0: licensed CEO. There's a lot of eyes on the U because of this, watching how Otro Capital deals will unfold. KSL News Radio's Britt Johnson has more.
1: The U will now be the example of this type of partnership and determine if it's beneficial for all parties involved. KSL sports reporter Josh Furlong says while there is risk that there will be some bumps along the way, it also could mean leveling up.
2: This gives them an opportunity to kind of look at assets that they haven't touched in the collegiate world to be able to grow. So maybe fan experiences, trying to find some investments to be able to improve, let's say, something like Rice-Eccles Stadium or the Huntsman Center.
1: Furlong says this deal could also attract athletes that the U may not otherwise get, but there could be some added pressure to be extra profitable, and we may see some of that reflected in ticket prices. Britt Johnson, KSL News Radio.
0: The Big 12 Conference is in a tough spot after a Texas judge said that Texas Tech quarterback Braden Sorsby is allowed to play this season. The NCAA previously said he was not because he placed bets on his old team while he was on it. SportsCenter Pete Thamel says the Big 12's executive board met today to discuss potential punishments in the wake of the injunction.
3: Generally speaking, I was told that the options that the Big 12 was expected to discuss would be something individual for Sorsby, an additional suspension. He's obviously going to be suspended for the first two games, or some kind of punishment for Texas Tech.
0: Thamel says this will likely be a huge legal battle. The entire Big 12 presidency group is expected to meet on Monday to discuss options further. Our top national story. A Trump official has released an outline of the peace deal with Iran. Here's ABC's Selena Wang.
4: The senior administration official says it includes reopening that critical waterway, the Strait of Hormuz, and ending the U.S. blockade. It also says it, quote, leads to the dismantling of the Iranian nuclear program, that it would lead to the U.S. getting that enriched material out, that material being destroyed and removed from the country. And also it would include an inspection regime to make sure that this is a long-term commitment and enforceable.
0: If the deal is signed and the Strait of Hormuz opens back up, oil prices will start to ease. But as News Nation's Alicia Nieves reports, it could be a while before we see pre-war prices at the pump.
5: Experts warn that we'll see the price come down. Those $3 averages that we had ahead of this conflict, it's probably going to take a while to get back to that, in part because we have to refill the oil supply that's been lost in the last couple of months. And we're in the middle of peak summer travel season that ultimately increases demand and increases pricing pressures. We've said from the beginning, it's going to take a while to have the pricing pressures come down than it did for them to come up. But relief is on the way if a deal is in fact close.
0: The deal is not finalized, but President Trump has hinted it could be signed as soon as this weekend. In Midland, Texas today, a gunman barricaded himself in an office and opened fire. Here's the mayor.
6: We do have 11 known victims at this time. There's at least one victim that is dead on the scene.
0: 10 more injured. The gunman was eventually found dead inside that office building. He was already wanted on murder charges for another incident where he opened fire on police. Today in court, a former Taylorsville police officer made his initial appearance after being charged for shooting and killing a man in 2024. KSL News Radio's McKenna Rodriguez has details.
7: In May, Jimmy Jeremy Haas was charged with manslaughter after being accused of fatally shooting Henry Chavez Jr., who was sitting in a pickup truck. Today, Haas appeared in court in a gray suit and tie as his attorney read the dates for his next court appearance on August 7th. The counsel waived any reading of charges. The defense says Haas shot at Henry Chavez Jr. in self-defense after Chavez backed his truck towards Haas's vehicle while trying to escape the police.
0: Prosecutors say the shooting of Henry Chavez Jr. was unjustified. A paraglider has been taken to the hospital in serious condition after an accident in Salt Lake City today. This happened near the This Is the Place Heritage Park. Salt Lake City Fire says this was not related to a training happening there. KSL News Time, 6:05, First Look Traffic. Here's Ricky Meese.
8: Getting reports of a new accident, and this is going to be on 90th South near about 5th West. It's not in a spot where I can see the crash, but we're definitely seeing some backups in the area. Ricky Meese in the KSL Traffic Center.
0: What are your kids out doing this summer? Jeff Kaplan talks about that on his Minute of News coming up. Stay with us.
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1: 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I don't know, what do you want to do? Kick it! Even in the best of years, that line is heard constantly, but in the summer of 2026, the best answer might be, I'm just going to stare at my phone.
2: You gotta fight!
1: Think about it. Should kids be out at the mall? It's a ghost town. And in countless places, the new rule to keep order in peace is teen must be accompanied by a parent. At roller rinks and stores, it's get lost, kid. So where do they go to hang out? Well, the local Maverick is teeming with teenagers, or in my town, it's the grocery store. Yeah, we were having mass meetings in the Smith's parking lot, and trust me, Smith's wants you there buying $50 bags of groceries, not kids blowing off fireworks in the cereal aisle. That supposedly happened, but it gets worse. In Boston, 2 cute little kids set up a lemonade stand. Aww.
3: Tonight, police are looking for the armed robbers who held up a children's lemonade stand at gunpoint in South Boston.
1: The entire city of Boston is looking for the young teens who flashed a gun and took the lemonade money. Those poor kids.
4: There's 2 innocent little kids just trying to make some slush money, and they have to be fear for their life. It's horrific.
1: It's heart-wrenching. 2 teenagers actually said, I don't know, what do you want to do? And the answer was rob a lemonade stand. It kind of puts goofing off at the grocery store in perspective. So if Smith smells like teen spirit, what else are they going to do this summer? Right. Stare at their phones.
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6: 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Here's Ricky Meese.
7: If you're headed north or southbound to I-15 in Salt Lake County, the drive has pretty much cleared out. We've had a little bit of busy traffic northbound I-15 at the Bangor exit, and again from 2100 south downtown, but that's it for your Salt Lake County freeways. In Davis County, it's still a little busy and slow northbound I-15 from the north interchange into Woods Cross, and again by 7th South in Clearfield up by the base. Over to the east, no problems, I-215 and I-80. Eric?
8: Had a westbound crash over on 90th South in Sandy. This is approaching 500 east. Looks like we got left lanes that are blocked off there. It's difficult to say, but the report was that 2 left lanes were blocked, so expect some slowdowns there. Again, this is for westbound traffic as you head over towards State Street. I-15 in Utah County, southbound, slowdowns from Pioneer Crossing now down into Linden, and you still got southbound slowing Mountain View Corridor going from the Harvest Hills neighborhood down to SR-73. 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Eric Butler in the KSL Traffic Center.
9: Sunshine will continue across northern Utah all weekend long with highs about right where they should be, if anything, a degree or 2 above normal in the mid-80s. Southern Utah through the weekend, in the afternoon and early evening, some showers and dry thunderstorms will bubble up. That's more so a threat on Saturday. Sunday, they'll have a little bit more moisture to work with and actually could bring some wetting rains to the ground. So if you're recreating in southern Utah, stay weather aware. From the KSL Weather Center, I'm Devin Michuli.
6: It's sunny and 84 degrees in Salt Lake City. Coming up, in honor of America's 250th birthday, we're getting some U.S. history insights from Jeff Kaplan, and we're streaming live on the KSL News Radio app. This is Utah's news, traffic, and weather station.
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1: We're getting breaking news that the Amber Alert that we told you about has been canceled. We have KSL News Radio's Claire Scott here in studio to give us the latest details. Claire?
2: Yeah, so this Amber Alert was sent out about just over a half an hour ago from South Salt Lake. A 9-year-old boy was suspected of being kidnapped or abducted by a non-family member. We're now hearing that that has been canceled. Police tell us that this was actually happened sometime last night. They suspect that the abduction happened around 9:30 last night. We still don't have very much information. We're reaching out to them right now, South Salt Lake Police Department. We have a reporter there. She will be gathering all the information that we have at this moment. But for right now, we know that the Amber Alert has been canceled. We don't know the status of the child or the suspect, but we are reporting that it is no longer an active alert.
1: All right. Thank you, Claire. KSL News Time 6:16. The three things you need to know this hour. First, as we just told you, that Amber Alert has been canceled. Second, the University of Utah has finalized its first-of-its-kind private equity deal with Otro Capital, saying it will help the athletics department better support their sports that don't make a lot of money. Third, traffic and weather together.
3: A crash in Sandy, westbound 90th South at about 4th or 5th West, about Jordan Gateway. You'll see that traffic is blocked, traffic squeezing through on the right, but it's causing some backups to State Street and on the off-ramp from southbound I-15 at 90th South. Ricky Meese in the KSL Traffic Center.
4: We'll have sunny skies through the weekend with highs a touch warmer than normal in the mid-80s. Then we're tracking the heat next week. I'm Deb Mashuli.
1: It's 84 degrees at the KSL Common Spirit Health Studios. 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
5: From ABC News. I'm Dave Packer.
6: The Trump administration losing its final appeal to a court-ordered removal of President Trump's name from the Kennedy Center. How's the president taking this?
7: To put it lightly, he's very angry about this. He's repeatedly spoken about it, put out multiple Truth Social posts. He's attacked the judge who made the decision. He's called out the judge's wife, even. And he's threatened to pull back the entire renovation efforts. For context here, Trump was planning on closing down the Kennedy Center for about 2 years, pouring about $250 million into improving the center overall. Trump has now basically said that if his name's not on it, that renovation's not happening.
6: ABC's Peter Haralambos. A deal with Iran to end the war could be at hand. ABC's Jonathan Carl.
8: The senior administration official told reporters the agreement, quote, reopens the Strait of Hormuz and lifts the U.S. blockade. But then a 60-day period for the U.S. and Iran to hash out an agreement on the future of Iran's nuclear program. The official says the memorandum of understanding, quote, leads to the dismantling of that program and for the destruction and removal of Iran's stockpile of enriched uranium.
6: That official putting the odds of a deal at 80-85% that it happens in the next few days. Mass shooting and standoff with authorities this morning in Midland, Texas, coming to a tragic end. 10 people wounded, one person killed, the gunman dead. Midland Police Chief Greg Snow.
9: We moved to deny more targets to this active shooter. Then we secured the perimeter and began making a plan to get everybody safe and to bring a safe resolution to this as safe as we could.
6: Snow confirmed that they had been searching for today's alleged gunman, 45-year-old Victor Maltavirreal, since Wednesday when he began firing at officers to evade a police stop. And tonight, in just 1 hour, the first World Cup match on U.S. soil in 32 years. Team USA facing Paraguay at SoFi Stadium just outside of Los Angeles. 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
10: For two centuries, performers have complained the Star Spangled Banner is impossibly difficult to sing.
11: Oh, the land of the free.
10: So to find a replacement for the anthem in 1861, they held a song contest. But there was no American Idol, no TV, no vinyl records yet. Song contests were held by newspapers and magazines. You'd write a song, and the magazine would publish the sheet music. Then you'd play it on the piano and sing it at home. So as the Civil War began, this contest to replace the anthem was held by the Atlantic magazine. With a $500 prize, Julia Ward Howe decided to enter. A songwriter, she was in a hotel room overlooking a billboard for an embalming company. That was a big business as soldiers died on the battlefield, and it inspired a profound moment of songwriting, and we all know her song to this day.
12: Glory, glory, hallelujah.
10: Julia Ward Howe not only won the contest, but her song quickly rippled across the country.
12: Mine eyes have seen the glory of the coming of the Lord.
10: Union soldiers sang Glory, Glory, Hallelujah as they marched into battle, and while it never replaced the difficult-to-sing Star-Spangled Banner, Julia Ward Howe's song is still played and performed at funerals for presidents and patriots. And if you find a copy of this month's The Atlantic magazine, the picture that fills the cover is the sheet music that she submitted to the same magazine 165 years ago. Jeff Kaplan, KSL News Radio.
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3: For those who are traveling the Salt Lake County freeways, we're seeing a nice and quiet drive. On most of them, the exception is going to be I-15. Now, if you're on southbound I-15, you'll see delays approaching 90th South in Sandy. Part of that is that the exit ramp is backed up onto the main flow. Northbound I-15, a little crowded and slow getting into downtown tonight. And that slowing starts at the I-80-201 junction. So about 2100 South to 6 South. Your roads up north, just a little bit of leftover busy traffic. And it's on I-15 northbound as you go through North Salt Lake and Woods Cross. And again, a little bit in Clearfield approaching SR-193 7th South. Eric?
13: For westbounders on 2100 North and Lehigh from I-15 over to 3600 West. That's a little bit slow. It's actually a little bit slower on the eastbound side approaching Triumph Boulevard. And then you've got southbound slowing on Mountain View Corridor right as you approach SR-73. And then as for I-15 traffic, that's still below the normal pace from about 500 East and American Fort down past Pleasant Grove Boulevard into Linden. For more than 30 years, Replenished Landscape Garden Products has provided the very finest compost for your flower and vegetable gardens, as well as a variety of outstanding soil blends. 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Eric Butler in the KSL Traffic Center.
4: The KSL 7-day forecast starts off with a beautiful warm weekend with highs in the mid-80s and sunny skies. Southern Utah over the weekend will be watching some daytime showers and thunderstorms bubbling up. So if you're recreating this weekend in Southern Utah, just pay attention to the skies. We'll be at 87 with sun on Monday, then generally the low 90s through much of next week, turning up the heat as St. George stays in the triple digits. From the KSL Weather Center, I'm Deb Mashuli.
1: Right now, it's 83 in Ogden, 84 in Salt Lake City. 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
1: We're watching Utah's money. Didn't take long. As soon as the market opened this morning, Elon Musk was a trillionaire. SpaceX opened at $135 a share and rose another 18% today. It's the biggest IPO ever. SpaceX may have had a strong debut today, but other space stocks fell, including EchoStar, which actually has stake in Elon's company. Redwire, Rocket Lab, and AST were all down more than 10% today. If you fill up here in Utah, you'll pay 3 cents less than yesterday. Gas is going at an average of $4.34 a gallon. This week, it makes sense to wait until morning to fill up, and you actually get a better price. On Wall Street, the Dow was up 354 points, closing at 51,202. The S&P was up 37 points, and the NASDAQ was up 79 points.
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3: We are looking at a drive that continues to ease, except for southbound I-15. We've had a crash in Sandy on a surface street, but traffic exiting from southbound I-15, that ramp has stacked up and backed up onto the main flow, and as a result, we have delays back to 7200 South. Eric?
13: If you're southbound in Utah County, just a little bit of slowing left as you go from 500 East down past Pleasant Grove Boulevard and into Linden. The northbound side looks just fine for eastbounders over on 2100 North. That's slow between 3600 West and Triumph Boulevard. The westbound side, a little bit slow at 3600 West. 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Eric Butler in the KSL Traffic Center.
4: As we head into the weekend, our weather pattern is pretty stable here. We have temperatures in the morning starting off around 57 degrees, both Saturday and Sunday, with highs topping out in the mid-80s. Well, sunshine all the way through the weekend, but southern Utah, a little bit of a different story. Clouds will be bubbling up in the afternoon and giving way to a few showers and even dry thunderstorms on Saturday. Those thunderstorms have a better chance of producing some wet weather on Sunday. So if you're recreating, just stay weather aware. From the KSL Weather Center, I'm Devin Mashula.
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1: It's 6:30 at KSL. I'm Heather Peterson in for Jeff Kaplan right now. It's sunny and 84 degrees. KSL's top story. Breaking news. Police have canceled the Amber Alert for a 9-year-old boy they say was abducted by a non-family member out of South Salt Lake. Officials did not provide additional details about the child or suspect, just that the Amber Alert had been canceled. We'll continue to bring you the very latest. A Utah County judge is weighing whether prosecutors crossed a legal line in the Charlie Kirk murder case and whether that could impact a possible death penalty prosecution. KSL News Radio's Eric Cabrera was at the courthouse.
7: Attorneys for Tyler Robinson say prosecutors were trying to shape opinions about the case before a jury is ever picked. Defense attorney Richard Novak told the judge that's exactly why lawyers are limited in what they can say publicly.
8: What was going on here was an attempt to influence the jury pool.
7: Deputy County Attorney Ryan McBride says prosecutors were responding to reporting they believed misrepresented the evidence.
8: We believe we have the evidence to prove this case. All of these media reports do not undermine that good faith certification that we made when we filed the case.
7: Judge Tony Graff did not rule today, but says he'll be prepared to issue a decision on the 22nd. A preliminary hearing remains scheduled for July. From Provo, Eric Cabrera, KSL News Radio.
1: A man is in police custody after a privately run group called Predator Poachers confronted him about trying to meet with a minor. This isn't the first time the group has conducted a sting operation. KSL News Radio's Alexandria Bonilla reports.
9: We first reported on the group back in March when a man was arrested at a halfway house. But this week, the group says they used a decoy account posing as a 13-year-old and confronted 69-year-old Michael Reiser about his intentions with the decoy child. The group found Reiser had a warrant for his arrest for failing to register as a sex offender, and they called police. Investigators confirmed Reiser had 3 active warrants. They say his phone had child sex abuse materials on it, and they arrested him. Law enforcement have spoken about the vigilante group previously, saying it's good there weren't real children used in the sting, but they do not encourage groups to do this. Alexandria Bonilla, KSL News Radio.
1: Salt Lake police have arrested a man after he allegedly admitted to setting a building on fire with people inside, including several family members. According to official documents, Antonio Gonzalez told police he did it, but then refused to get into the patrol vehicle. He's been booked on charges of aggravated arson and interfering with an officer. Our top national story. It's not just any IPO, it's the biggest public offering in history, and it made Elon Musk the world's first trillionaire. ABC's Mason Leith says SpaceX is promising to change American life as we know it.
25: So what's fascinating here right now is that investors are not just buying a rocket company. SpaceX and Elon Musk are making the argument to the American public that most of the future valuation of this $2 trillion company is going to come from projects like AI technology, Starlink satellite internet systems, and even their long-term ambitions like orbital data centers and Mars colonization.
1: He says whether or not those promises will pay off for investors remains to be seen. Those UFC fights on the White House lawn are on. Today, a federal judge ruled against the lawsuit seeking to stop the event. The judge said that there's been years of planning, multiple government agencies involved, and $60 million from the UFC to put into the event, and the lawsuit failed to prove their concerns outweighed the concerns of everyone who's planning it, which means he approved that the White House lawn is going to be the venue. For the first time in 32 years, the first men's World Cup match will be held on U.S. soil. Team USA faces off against Paraguay just outside of Los Angeles in less than an hour. ABC's Christiane Cordero is there.
11: Even just walking around the stadium and around the city of Los Angeles, which we know has a huge international community, you really see the passion starting to come out and people just really excited for this tournament to kick off here on home soil. Of course, today you also see a lot of Team USA, and it should be really exciting to kick things off here. We are going into the tournament expected to win our group, and we've heard from the boys who say that they are carrying that pressure with a lot of pride. They know what's at stake.
1: That game kicks off at 7 o'clock. Leaders for The Church of Jesus Christ of Latter-day Saints have released a guide on how to conduct the faith's second-hour meetings on Sunday starting in September.
12: The new schedule shortens the second-hour classes to 25 minutes, but Sunday school and men's and women's meetings will be held every week. Some members have expressed concern about getting through a lesson in such a short time. In releasing the guide, church leaders emphasize this new schedule is an invitation to joyful, Christ-centered worship and renews their home-centered, church-supported pattern. Youth classes will also be changing in September, using a curriculum based on the church's publication, For the Strength of Youth, a guide for making choices. Don Brinkerhoff, KSL News Radio.
1: Price police say they've had two DUI crashes in the last week that caused substantial damage. This surveillance video shows a red car crashing into a light pole in front of the Greenwell Inn in Price yesterday morning. Police say this was the second crash this week and that on Sunday, a juvenile drove through the wall of a gas station. Police say they could face several charges. KSL News Time, 6:35. Traffic. First look traffic. Here's Ricky Meese.
3: We do have crews still working on this crash in Sandy, westbound 90th south about 5th West. They're getting ready to open up more lanes. And a disabled vehicle blocking some lanes of travel. This is westbound on the 21st South Freeway at the Bangor Ramp. Expect that right lane to be blocked. Ricky Meese in the KSL Traffic Center.
1: Coming up, Taylor Swift is actually a Knicks fan, but that came to as a surprise to some people. We'll hear more about it on Jeff Kaplan's Minute of News coming up.
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10: 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The New York Knicks made history Wednesday night, and even more important to some, they did it in front of Taylor Swift. She was sitting courtside in her Stevie Nicks t-shirt, and a lot of people thought she's just jumping on the Knicks bandwagon, and maybe she shouldn't necessarily have the best seat in the house. And one of those people was the Knicks radio announcer, Monica McNutt. She and the play-by-play announcer did not know they were on the air. Hot mic.
31: Is that Taylor Swift down there?
0: No, I think Gray was just saying her name for no reason to distract me.
2: No, that's her.
0: Yeah, but where?
2: With that long ponytail. Ain't that her in the blue? Yeah, that, I literally was like, that's her.
0: I don't know if
2: wow.
0: I believe you.
2: Wow, anyway. Look at Tyler go. She's not a
0: I'm
2: Knicks
0: recording
2: fan.
0: Right
2: Get
0: now.
2: Out of here, girl.
10: Hot Mike mistake. McNutt said Tay-Tay is not a Knicks fan. Get out of here, girl. And the Swift haters came out of the woodwork.
4: I just can't stand Taylor Swift. All of a sudden, now she's sitting there with a Knicks jersey on, jumping up and down, cheering like she knows anything about basketball. Give me a break.
10: Swift fans went berserk.
13: Because baby, now we got bad blood.
10: Turns out they know she's been a Knicks fan since she sang at a game when she was 12 years old. She's friends with former Knick Amari Stoudemire and has one of his jerseys. And the Swifties were so mad, Monica McNutt is apologizing ahead of Game 5.
4: I did not know. I apologize if I'm wrong, and apparently I'm wrong, and that's fine, but I did not know because we've seen, come on now, every celebrity that's a Knicks fan been in the building this year. There are pictures of the Amari Stoudemire era. That's where the origin story is. So shout out to her because that means she's been in the trenches. I have just not seen her.
10: There you go, an apology. A weak one, but it's an apology. Taylor Swift will either forgive Monica McNutt or write a song about her.
13: And baby, now we got bad blood. Hey!
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1: 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Here's Ricky Meese.
3: For those who are still making their way southbound on I-15, speeds are improving, but it's still bogged down. As you go from the south interchange to 90th South, the ramp exiting southbound I-15 at 90 is still a bit jammed up. Northbound I-15, starting to see traffic delays improving, and very quickly it's still a little busy near 1300 South. Nothing major, though, but further north, northbound I-15, this is passing 6 North on the way towards Warm Springs Road. We do have some delays there. Over to the east, nice and quiet, I-215 and I-80. Eric?
19: Got a northbound crash in Utah County, reported right around 500 East, but that's apparently not causing any delays. We don't see any going through there. And the southbound side looks all good, except for just a little bit of slowdowns as you go by the Pleasant Grove Boulevard exit. And it is still slow if you're heading over to the freeway from Redwood Road on 2100 North, both at 3600 West, and then more so as you approach 2300 West. That's Triumph Boulevard. At UTA, we move your early mornings, your long days, your big plans. We move purpose. We move you. 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Eric Butler in the KSL Traffic Center.
20: We have a beautiful, typical June weekend up ahead with morning lows in the mid to upper 50s and highs in the mid 80s. We have sunshine across the board for northern Utah, maybe a few clouds on Sunday. But outside of that, southern Utah will be a little bit more active with some daytime showers and thunderstorms bubbling up that will increase some fire danger in parts of southern Utah, as well as give way to some gusty winds. And there is a low flash flooding threat. From the KSL Weather Center, I'm Devin Micholi.
1: It's sunny and 84 degrees in Salt Lake City. 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We're Utah's news, traffic, and weather station.
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1: KSL News Time, 6:45. The three things you need to know this hour. First, an Amber Alert for a 9-year-old boy who police say was abducted by a non-family member out of South Salt Lake has been canceled. Second, a toddler was hit by a car while riding his bike in Stockton today. Police say the boy was flown to the hospital and the driver is cooperating with police. Third, traffic and weather together.
3: Still seeing some busy traffic left over on I-15 going southbound. It's at the south interchange, almost to 90th south. And northbound, it's after 6 north on the way to Warm Springs Road, but speeds are improving. Ricky Meese in the KSL Traffic Center.
6: If you like the weather today, then you're going to love the weather over the weekend as well. Sunny skies and highs in the mid-80s. I'm Dev Mashuli.
1: It's 84 degrees at the KSL Common Spirit Health Studios. 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
7: I'm Dave Packer. Strong indications of a deal in the next few days with Iran to end the war. ABC's Jonathan Carl.
8: The senior administration official told reporters the agreement, quote, reopens the Strait of Hormuz and lifts the U.S. blockade. But then a 60-day period for the U.S. and Iran to hash out an agreement on the future of Iran's nuclear program. The official says the memorandum of understanding, quote, leads to the dismantling of that program and for the destruction and removal of Iran's stockpile of enriched uranium.
7: Two court rulings for some of President Trump's executive moves. One judge clearing the way for the UFC martial arts event at the White House on Sunday. But another judge ruling his name must come off the Kennedy Center. A scaffold's already been placed in front of his name on the building. 10 injured, one person dead, and a gunman found dead at the scene of an hours-long standoff with police today in Midland, Texas. This is ABC News.
1: It's the time of year when we head out to the wilderness to explore, but we don't all make it back alive. Utah search and rescue dogs can find our bodies, but as Brian Champagne explains, it's not without some gross training.
9: Misty the Border Collie.
11: Bring it here.
9: And Handler Bart Esplin. Smokey the Golden Retriever.
12: That's a happy dog.
9: And Handler Glenn Gantz are Cache County search and rescue volunteers. They find us alive and grateful, or dead and stinky.
14: The human body, during the course of decomposition, will put out more than 400 different compounds over time, and they don't all happen at once.
9: And dogs aren't born knowing those smells, so Gantz says they have to
12: expose their dogs to as many different sources of human decomp that we can.
14: The more that we can train them on, the better their catalog and their library is.
9: To get reference odors of bodies in various states of smell,
12: come on, let's go.
9: Esplin and Misty have to travel.
14: There's a place in San Marcos, Texas called the Body Farm.
9: Gantz and Moki just got back from a seminar in Indiana where Moki got to smell about 50 bodies.
12: We're trying to train on enough of them that our dogs can generalize. So they smell something that they haven't smelled before, but it's like, this is close enough to a human odor that I'm going to tell my handler that he needs to come check this out.
9: For local training, they use donated parts.
14: Teeth that have been pulled. Placenta is pretty easy. A lot of doctors don't want to let people walk off with their knee or their hip.
9: Today's training material?
12: We have some tummy tuck that we got from a plastic surgeon.
9: Gantz walks a pouch of the unwanted skin and fat into a field about 30 yards away.
12: Hide it in the tall grass so they can't see it.
9: Then he
12: judge.
9: Cuts Moki loose. And in about 12 seconds...
12: Yes! Good boy!
9: Moki sits down, letting Gantz know he found it. Then it's Misty's turn. She's trained to bark when she finds dead people parts. which she does in about 12 seconds. The dog's motivation is they get to play with their handlers and toys if they find people. Gantz started on Search and Rescue to make joyful living family reunions.
12: But it wasn't long before I realized how important it is for people who have passed away to have closure for their families also.
9: If you'd like to help,
12: almost all the training is coming out of our own pocket.
9: You can donate money or body parts you're done using.
0: Good boy.
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1: 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Here's Ricky Meese.
3: We're seeing good speeds return to southbound I-15 in Salt Lake County. It may be a little bit busy near the South Interchange in 7200 South, but overall nice and quiet on your Salt Lake County freeways. A bit of traffic that was once busy, now easing, going from 6 North to Woods Cross, to Warm Springs Road. The rest of your major roadways in Davis and Weber counties looking good at this time. Eric?
19: Southbound I-15 in Utah County, pretty much a clear drive now, all the way from Point of the Mountain down to Payson and Santa Quinn, the northbound side. I just have one crash reported near 500 East in American Fork, but not seeing it on camera, and it doesn't appear to be causing any slowdowns of any kind as you head up towards Salt Lake County. If you're over on the 2100 North, we've still got some eastbound delays on 2100 North. That's approaching 2300 West. Watering less makes a big difference during the summer. This year, Jordan Valley Water asks you to water twice a week or less. Life is better with water. Eric Butler in the KSL Traffic Center.
20: The KSL 7-day forecast features a lot of sunshine and warming temperatures. We will generally hold in the mid-80s over the weekend, and then temperatures climb to 87 degrees on Monday, then low 90s through much of next week. We previously were thinking we could get into the mid-90s at least Wednesday and Thursday next week, but some northerly flow might keep us a touch cooler. But nonetheless, still hot with temperatures above normal with mostly sunny skies. From the KSL Weather Center, I'm Devin Micholi.
1: Oh, right now it's 103 degrees in St. George. Luckily, only 84 here in Salt Lake City. 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
1: We're watching Utah's money. SpaceX wrapped up its first day as a publicly traded stock with an 18% gain. It IPO'd at $135, opened at $150, ended the day at $161, up nearly 20%. A lot of people made a lot of money. Elon, of course, made the most, and he is now a trillionaire. Movie star is in court. A federal judge says Justin Baldoni has to pay Blake Lively's attorney fees. The two celebrities recently reached a settlement after a very public legal dispute. It's a partial win for Lively, but the judge said there will be no additional payout, just those legal fees. Oil prices fell on news of the possible peace agreement between the U.S. and Iran, and travel stocks flew. Airlines and cruise operators up big today. Big names like Delta, United, and Carnival. On Wall Street, the Dow was up 354 points, closing at 51,202. The S&P was up 37 points, and the NASDAQ...
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8: We are cleared out and good to go. North and southbound I-15 between downtown and Draper, but northbound I-15 still a little busy going from 6 North towards Warm Springs. The rest of your Salt Lake County freeways and all other major roadways in Davis and Weber counties, all clear. Eric?
9: It's a clean drive in Tooele County now. SR-36, we did have slowdowns earlier between Erta and Stansbury, and not too bad today going through Lake Point, getting up to I-80. Down in Utah County, I-15 back to a normal pace from Point of the Mountain all the way down to Santa Quinn. That's a 30-minute drive. And if you're off the freeway north of Utah Lake, you still have some eastbound slowing approaching Triumph Boulevard if you're on 2100 North. 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The best blanket ever. Eric Butler in the KSL Traffic Center.
7: 84 and sunny in Salt Lake City right now, and more of the same through Monday before we climb up to 92 by Tuesday.
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12: It's 7 o'clock at KSL News Radio. I'm Michelle Rowe, KSL's top local story this hour. Breaking news. Police say a 9-year-old boy is found safe this evening after he was abducted out of South Salt Lake. An Amber Alert was issued for the boy this afternoon, and Sergeant David Worthen says they found him not long after.
13: And the suspect, Marie Marsh, was taken into custody.
12: Worthen says the suspect did know the family, and the pair were found in the valley. A Utah County judge is weighing whether prosecutors crossed a legal line in the Charlie Kirk murder case and whether that could impact a possible death penalty prosecution. KSL News Radio's Eric Cabrera was at the courthouse.
14: Attorneys for Tyler Robinson say prosecutors were trying to shape opinions about the case before a jury is ever picked. Defense attorney Richard Novak told the judge that's exactly why lawyers are limited in what they can say publicly.
15: What was going on here was an attempt to influence the jury pool.
14: Deputy County Attorney Ryan McBride says prosecutors were responding to reporting they believed misrepresented the evidence.
16: We believe we have the evidence to prove this case. All of these media reports do not undermine that good faith certification that we made when we filed the case.
14: Judge Tony Graff did not rule today, but says he'll be prepared to issue a decision on the 22nd. A preliminary hearing remains scheduled for July. From Provo, Eric Cabrera, KSL News Radio.
12: Traffic and weather together brought to you by UCCU. You deserve to love where you bank. Traffic has cleared out quite nicely. A little bit of slowing northbound as you're going from 1000 North to about the Warm Springs Road area. Also, we have a crash of really bogging down traffic southbound Highway 40 as you're making your way in toward Heber. KSL weather, tomorrow will be pretty much a repeat of today. Expect lots of sunshine, dry conditions, and a high of 85 degrees. Tuesday we could see the 90s return. Right now it's sunny and 84 degrees. I'm Michelle Rowe, KSL News Radio, 102.7 FM, 1160 AM, and KSLNewsRadio.com, Utah's news, traffic, and weather station.
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10: And Alex Keery.
11: We're not even real. 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
11: All right, welcome to KSL Brightside. I'm Ethan Miller here with Alex Keery. And you guys, it's Friday. We did
13: yeah,
11: it.
13: Yeah, man, it is.
11: We did it. Oh, man, these...
13: this guy can't work out. He will never work out his chair before the show. He has to get...
11: It doesn't matter. This happens multiple times.
13: He has to plug in power, and he has to...
11: The problem is
13: get mad about the chair while the right
11: this.
13: When we go on.
11: They have the same problem the downstairs studios. Okay, and that is that these are hard floors, but they are not hard enough for the rollerblade style wheels on these chairs. Now these are comfortable wheels, but the wheels create the floor is not hard enough for them. So you get yourself stuck and it's hard to roll them. And then you add in the fact that the surface of the seat is slippery enough that when you try and pull yourself, it's easy to pull yourself kind of off the seat because
13: you guys,
11: these aren't.
13: You're making everybody in the studio roll around in their own seat and it makes me angry looking at everybody.
11: Same thing happens downstairs studio.
13: Michael can see your complaint.
14: Yeah, I can see it.
13: Good for you.
11: Yeah.
13: Thanks. By the way, Caitlin, our producer, among those that were... that were snapped up by Thanos' Friday snap when everyone disappears.
11: We'd like to welcome Alex.
13: Alex Brown producing for us today. But
14: hey, thank you.
13: The disappearance of all the cars in the parking garage on Fridays.
11: Well, this is a ghost town here.
13: It's freaking hilarious. It's amazing. Amount of people that go, I was raptured. I don't know what to do. I couldn't go into work on Friday. So here we are
11: This is where you have those awkward phone calls. Hey, you coming into work today? I can't hear you very well. Can you hear
13: where
11: me?
13: Where are you?
11: All right, Alex, first up.
13: Yeah, what do you have
11: for me? We need to talk about first world problems.
13: Oh, yeah, we do. We got to seed the clouds here for some first world problems. I will say that to start it off, Fridays we do first world problems, which is complaining about things that you have no business complaining about. You'd feel sheepish complaining in front of people about who have real problems if you brought up your first world problems. That's the nature of a first world problem.
11: Will you please share your first world problems here in the comment section, and we will promote them to the on-air show as well. So make sure that you share those right here in the comments, because we honestly need a better list than we have. We need more. We have a little bit of a list. We always come into Friday with a little bit of a list. We need a lot more. But Alex, secondarily though, I wanted to bring up, this is a story I've been wanting to bring up all week. And maybe it's because Caitlin was here. We never got to it. But now I can get to this story. Are you ready for this?
13: Yeah, I guess. Wait, I think, was Alex Brown looking for a picture for this? I don't know if there is a picture.
11: Do you remember Otzi the Iceman? He's a mummy that was found in a retreating glacier.
13: Oh, yes.
11: Will you show him here?
13: I remember Otzi the.
11: So this was treasure trove.
13: Not safe for work, my guy. What are you doing to Alex Brown? I'm just kidding. You're not.
11: It's
13: a mummy, Alex. It's a mummy.
14: Pretty bad there.
13: You're fine. It's a mummy.
15: Cloaked. How dare you?
13: It's not. I threw him off. It's not real nudity. It's a beef jerky human. Keep going.
11: But you can go back to the photo.
13: There you go.
11: We're not squeamish.
13: They found him 5,000 or how many years was Otzi in the ice?
11: Thousands. Thousands of years. And so they found him in a retreating glacier. He's been a treasure trove of scientific data because of the way he was preserved. So this is what the scientists have learned, though. They learned that he is populated by a number of cold-adapted yeasts. And this has become a really important part of the research around this body, and they suspect that Otzi actually thawed and refroze a number of times before he was eventually found and rescued, and we rescued him.
13: Well, I was going to say, gosh, all that work.
11: We couldn't save his life, but we could turn him into a science experiment.
13: Ladies and gentlemen, we got him. finally.
11: So they have found this cold-resistant yeast. They found it in skin samples,
13: melt water
11: within the mummy itself, and in its stomach contents.
13: Okay.
11: And so what they did is they took this yeast, analyzed his DNA, and they discovered that even during the -6 degrees Celsius preservation of this mummy, these yeast are still viable. And so what they've done is they have been trying to figure out, what does this mean? And so what are some of the things that you can do with yeast? Can anyone think of some of the things that you can do with yeast? That's right. You can make bread. And so here's what they did. They actually took some of it and
13: they made a
11: sourdough starter. So the idea is could this cold adapted yeast potentially ferment at room temperature or even colder? In other words, grow a dough or cure. What do they call this? Raise dough.
13: It's yeast.
11: At temperatures that wouldn't require any kind of heating, which would be really efficient.
13: Listen, it's the sourest of all sourdoughs. Like, why would you want to have... By the way, is this the thing that you serve to people at your party, and then you go,
11: guess where the yeast came from?
13: What do you guys think? Yeah. And then you go, it was a mummy. Do you consider him a mummy?
11: Demented.
13: Or
11: yeah, he's totally a mummy. What else would I call him?
15: He's mummified, at least. I would just say mummies like from Egypt. You know what I'm saying?
13: I think
15: mummy.
13: I thought the same thing about using the term mummy. I just think Brendan Fraser. I think, and so that throws me off. Iceman is good.
11: Yeah.
13: Frozen in ice, and he's got that. But here's the thing. So they took the yeast from his stomach, or just
11: anywhere.
13: And
11: they created a sourdough starter.
13: That is,
11: And
13: that is final boss, middle-aged mom right there. Right?
11: It rose as like, expected.
13: I made some sourdough. Where'd you find it? On the hills of Switzerland.
11: It rose as expected. The dough rose as expected. But the resulting bread, they said, left room for improvement. One of the researchers said, I've never baked bread before, and it showed.
13: Yeah, I was going to say, that's a problem.
11: They go on to say, bread is currently one of the obvious applications we're considering. Another is beer. So there you go. Maybe someday you could have beer made from yeast that was originally scraped off of
13: a dude.
11: The inside of a mummy's stomach.
13: Things that I never thought would be said on our program, and here we are.
15: It's like moldy cheese. That's what I equate it to.
13: No, it is not like moldy cheese. We've accepted moldy cheese, Michael, very, very much so in our culture. I feel like this is very much not moldy cheese.
11: You'd have an important qualifier. It's like moldy cheese if you got the mold from the cheese from inside a dead person's stomach. Then yes, it's very much like moldy cheese. You always have to add that.
13: Dude, foodies
11: are qualifier at the end came from a dead person's stomach.
13: But foodies are so weird. Foodies are so weird. They will go. They'll open up an artisan shop with this stuff. You know what I mean? Like, you'll see that this is pure farmer's market fodder right here where they go, oh, where did you get these? You know what I mean? And like, you could have murdered somebody to get to scrape the yeast off of the inside of the stomach of that dead person. And then they go, where'd you get this? Like, it's got that human quality to it. I'm drawn to it somehow.
11: You could name it for the mummy, Oatsy's sourdough.
13: Oh my gosh. That is something else.
11: No. You could market this.
13: Oatsy's
11: glacier sourdough. No, Oatsy's.
13: Oh, glacier. See, you throw in glacier, and people go, oh, I like it. I could taste the pH balance.
11: Pure.
13: High
11: elevation. Pure.
13: I could
11: sourdough.
15: Yeah. Human-raised.
13: Human-raised. Human-raised. Cage-free, like all
11: organic.
13: Organic, cage-free. It certainly
11: ancient,
13: is.
11: Ancient, you know how the people love ancient.
13: Ancient grains.
11: Made with ancient yeast.
13: Fermented, ancient, all that stuff.
11: Ancient high-elevation yeast from the Swiss Alps.
15: All the buzzwords you can use.
13: You serve it with a side of beef jerky and we've returned back home with it. You
11: make a killing off of this.
15: question where the beef jerky comes from.
13: Oh,
11: no comment.
13: Do you see the movie Alive? Remember that Uruguayan rugby team? Come on. Nobody remembers Alive?
11: I never watched it. I was too afraid to watch it when I was a kid.
13: No, it was a classic.
11: I remember.
13: No, it was a classic tale of human cannibalism.
11: I'm uncomfortable with cannibalism.
13: You are. Oh, now you draw the line. I'm sorry. Eating the insides of a guy who's been dead for thousands of years, you're cool with that in the form of a sourdough?
11: I'm not eating the insides.
13: By the way, we've officially disrespected this guy's honor. This is what people get arrested for. They're like, what'd you do? I made sourdough with the inside. And then I had it with a nice candy. And then you go, cool. We arrest people for that. Or we put it in a science magazine and publish it.
11: Great. Anki Ben has a good word for us. Heirloom. He says, first world problem. My heirloom starter isn't as heirloom as Otzi's starter.
13: But see, here's the thing. You invent a new word for it. And this is marketable too. Heirbloom. You know what I'm talking about?
11: Heirbloom.
13: Yeah. Not air, but air. Like the H-E-I-R. Is that how you spell it?
11: Is there like a fancy word for stomach? Or cadaver?
13: There's not a fancy
15: Latin for rate.
13: No, you don't want that. You don't want that. So Heirbloom is like heirloom. And that's the name of our company. That's our LLC.
11: All right, Thesaurus, what's another word for cadaver?
13: But Millard, so you guys who aren't familiar with the show we've done before, do you remember when we came up with a great idea that was better than any idea that's ever been had in this space?
11: We've done that repeatedly.
13: Patent pending.
11: Yeah,
13: We'd always tell people, hey, listen.
11: Patent pending.
13: Our business of heirloom sourdough made from the yeast of mummies. It's our idea. So don't try to trademark it, or it's ours.
11: Here are a couple of words that might work. Okay. So I'm looking for another word for cadaver, something that's a little more dressed up. So decedent.
13: Oh my goodness.
15: Oh, that sounds delicious.
13: That sounds awful.
11: What about carrion? Do you think people recognize carrion too fast?
13: What if it was
11: heirloom carrion?
13: Oh my gosh.
11: Heirloom carrion yeast.
13: No.
11: Would people get that?
13: No, they
11: Are
13: wouldn't.
11: Are we still literate enough actually to catch
13: sounds,
11: that?
13: It just sounds more.
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13: Hey, I asked people in the chat to start throwing their first world problems in. I think Unky Ben got us started off in the right way. That's good. I have one from this morning.
11: Okay.
13: Those of you who have kids will understand, too, that... we're not doing first problem. We're not doing it yet. Don't worry about it. I'm trying to throw it in there because I wanted to say that I had one. I had a first... Well, my kids have a first world problem, and that is everything is boring right now to them.
11: Yeah.
13: I'm so bored.
11: Yeah.
13: That's the number one quote in the summer for my kids. Yeah. Oh, my gosh, it's so boring.
11: Yep.
13: They were dying to get to this moment, and now everything's boring. Here was the first world problem for my kids today. Multiple pool party invites. Multiple pool party invites. Yeah. From the little kids. Like, it was like, hey, would so-and-so like to come over? Hey, would your boys like to come over and swim at my grandparent or my parents' house? They're going to be over there.
11: So how did you navigate it?
13: I pointed...
11: Just say no to all of them?
13: Well, I made them feel bad by saying you have so many pool party invites. If you say the words, I'm bored today at all... You're eating Otzi's sourdough. It's a metaphor for death. So I'm just telling you.
11: The only thing you could do is take the first invitation.
13: Well, they had already taken one. Yes.
11: Okay.
13: Yes.
11: So that's the only thing you could do. If you.
13: But the offers did get better later. That's what I'm saying. Like,
11: yeah. If you get a bigger, better deal later, tough.
13: Yeah. I told them. I said, you got to say, hey, we could do it next week, whatever. The other thing was, is that they also had to put aside their season passes to Cherry Hill to go to these other things.
11: Oh, yeah.
13: So, very first world problem. All right.
11: Millard, I hope you were able to comfort them. And
13: Millard, we have up
11: second. Did you sing songs with them?
13: I did. I ended up telling them, like, you guys are just so dadgum spoiled. So, you and I were going through this list yesterday, and I thought that this was, we didn't actually get to it on the program. I thought, we got to do this because the reality is that with the World Cup coming here, we already take a lot of scrutiny, right?
11: Americans are a big target.
13: And
11: we're a big target because we're big culturally.
13: Yes.
11: We're a big target because we are big internationally and economically, and we're a big target because we're big in terms of our fatness. And so all these things are targeted by people outside the United States. And I get it. It's fine. You know, it's part of being on top. People throw rocks at you.
13: Yeah.
11: It's cool.
13: No, and we're fine with
11: we'll live.
13: Yeah, we put
11: but
13: up with
11: I
13: it.
11: Do think it's interesting, though, because people from around the world now are coming to not just the United States, to all of North America.
13: Yeah, yeah.
11: Which, honestly, I'm still surprised at how many people don't realize Mexico is part of North America.
13: Nobody doesn't realize that, right?
11: You would be amazed.
13: Okay.
11: Mexico's, but why is Mexico doing this in North America?
13: Oh, okay. Well,
11: it's because they think North America...
13: It's just the white
11: people. U.S. and Canada.
13: Yeah,
11: right.
13: That's what they're thinking. It's them saying U.S. and Canada.
11: Yeah,
13: and
11: but it's North America.
13: I know. And here's the thing, too. So on top of that, this thing brings up a lot of cultural things, mm-hmm. and I thought, well, that's kind of funny. And what it was people dissing on these things that we do here in the U.S.
11: I love being laughed at.
13: Putting your national flag on a bikini is something that people apparently foreign folks don't like.
11: I think they're making a good point. Actually, here
13: it is,
11: because I do think
13: it's semi disrespectful. There's no way we have the corner marketed on putting our flag on bikinis.
11: Hold on a second. No, but
15: I can't think of anything. I don't remember any other photos of of this.
13: I feel like there's some Norwegian bikinis out there.
15: There's gotta be, but I can't think of any on top of my head.
13: Listen,
15: that isn't like Americanized.
13: No,
11: according to the U.S. flag,
13: I feel like Colombia has this for sure. Colombia's got to have this. Come on. I'm not trying to pick out any countries in particular. I could see any of these.
11: No.
13: Mexico's flag. I could see Italy's flag. I could see France. They're just not very interesting flags.
11: This observation is correct.
13: Okay.
11: we overuse the U.S. flag in some not very good ways. I'm not talking about how many flags are flying. Fly a billion flags on a flagpole. Great. What I'm talking about is exactly what he's talking about, and that is using the flag in other items. For example, I pulled up a little quote. I've got a quote here from the U.S. flag code. Okay. And it's not the quote, but it's a description of the U.S. flag
13: code. Sure. Yeah.
11: Okay. It requires displaying the flag with respect, never allowing it to touch the ground or floor, and never using it for clothing, bedding.
13: Yeah.
11: Or decoration.
13: Well, the flag, it's decoration. It's in, what do you mean a decoration?
11: I don't know.
13: Oh, like a live, laugh, love, and then like the old stars and stripes are right there?
11: I don't know. I guess I'm not sure exactly how they would interpret that. But
13: that's every flag is for decoration, by the way.
11: I think the point is, if you want to do flag-themed decorations, you use red, white, and blue, not the design of the flag.
13: Well, because the great thing about the American flag is a bikini. I'm glad we're having this discussion.
11: So
13: you got stars over here, you got stripes over here. You know what I mean?
11: Yeah.
13: You can have that kind of...
11: You'll look great in
13: that's
11: it,
13: what
11: Alex.
13: I'm saying.
11: And you don't need to have permission to wear it.
13: If you just have, look, the worst flags for bikinis, by the way, all of our state flags, just seals. Remember Utah's old state flag was just like... The state of Washington is just this... All these seals are just the worst, right? So there's some flags that don't work. Some flags are just a one single color with like a star on it. You know what I mean?
11: In terms of design, that's pretty good.
13: I guess so. From terms of branding, I'm trying to think of ones that would work out. Saudi Arabia with some Arabic lettering and a sword, probably not good for a bikini.
15: I can't say the idea I have because it's too bad.
13: Yeah, this is a family show, Michael.
11: Self-censorship is critical.
13: I'm going to go through some more of these because we've got other things that people are complaining about us with. So that's fine. They say they're better than us.
11: I disagree with that complaint.
13: Now this one says, I believe it's mostly just applies to the U.S. I don't understand the whole ethnic background identity thing. I'm 25% Irish, 25% German, 14% this, 11% this, 13% Portuguese. Like, and I get the complaint, except for This is America's what we call a melting pot. If your personal history is a melting pot, then there you go.
11: Yeah. I think I don't understand their complaint here. If they stop to think about the United States, they would understand why we're all interested in these different identities. It's exactly for what you, the reason that you said.
13: Yeah.
11: The thing that binds us together as Americans is not our ethnic identity. It's a set of ideas and the laws. The laws of the United States.
13: Okay. This is the complaint.
11: And so, our background, like who we are, why we look the way we do, why our name is spelled the way it's spelled, all that has to be independent, right? Has to be research independent. We have to understand that separately from being American. So I think it makes total sense why people know their ethnic history.
13: Okay, someone from Paraguay made this comment. Right. And by the way, we're playing Paraguay tonight. I say we. The bikini clad Americans, the stars and stripes bikini clad Americans mm-hmm. are playing the Paraguayans. Paraguayan guy says, I mean, I'd like to know too. Genetics is cool. But the difference is, I think they see it as a total identity definition. I just see it as a fun fact. There's a little bit of that. I like knowing those types of things.
11: Yeah.
13: The worst part is now you do the genetic testing and you find out you have like a half sibling. That's the biggest coup now in genetics testing.
11: You know what I found out?
13: What was dad's problem?
11: I found out in my family. So we did this genetic testing in our family.
13: You guys all did it? Yeah. Yeah.
11: And you know, the primary, so we have several, heritages in our family,
13: sure.
11: Right?
13: Yeah.
11: Being in a lot of ways, standard American mutt, right? The one that's been the most prominent has been Irish because my grandfather is 100% Irish. And so that has always kind of been the dominant identity in our family. When we all did, when we all did our DNA, even though we all have the same grandparents and the same parents, I discovered that I am significantly more Irish than my siblings.
13: Huh. It's the red beard. Weird. Yeah, it makes sense.
11: Yeah.
13: But makes sense. Because none of your brothers have although you have a sister with like auburn hair, yeah?
11: Yep. I do. I've got a sister that has kind of reddish hair. It's gone dark. I used to have red hair and then it just.
13: But your beard has stayed strong because that's the most Irish part of your face. I've said that for years.
11: Well, what happens is as you get older, everything kind of drains and sags, and that's what the color, the pigment did the same thing. So,
13: drains and sags. I can't stand. This sounds very Otzi, the Frozen guy.
11: We got a text from, a message from Caitlin. She says, I hope. Hello, I hope Michael and Alex are behaving today.
13: They're not. Why is it? Oh, that's just to you?
11: Perfect. It's in YouTube.
13: Oh,
11: and then Sam says this. Sam ratted you out. He said, "What a timely interjection, Caitlin. This comes as they actively discuss the best state flags that could be used for bikinis." So
15: I've held my mouth. Okay,
13: Sam. This is a family in here. You're supposed to just keep this right here, man.
11: He busted you.
13: It's a freaking circle of trust over here. Don't say it like that either.
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20: ABC News, I'm Dave Packer. We're seeing the strongest signs yet that the U.S. and Iran are nearing an agreement to end the war. A senior administration official telling us there's an 80 to 85% chance it happens. Iran's foreign minister says a settlement has never been closer. ABC's Jonathan Curl.
28: Vice President J.D. Vance posting on social media, if the Islamic Republic of Iran meets its obligations, then economic benefits will flow to them. Possible rewards include $24 billion in frozen Iranian assets and relief from crushing U.S. sanctions. When Iran would get that money remains unclear.
20: A federal appeals court denying an 11th-hour request to allow Donald Trump's name to stay on the facade of the Kennedy Center. The Justice Department clearing the way for a merger between Paramount and Warner Brothers, two of the biggest media companies in the world. Team USA right now kicking off the men's
7: World Cup game, first one on U.S. soil in more than 30 years. This is ABC News.
8: It's 7:31 at KSL News Radio. I'm Michelle Rowe, KSL's top local story this hour. A private equity deal is now final that will change the way the University of Utah operates its athletics department. The U has partnered with Otto Capital to form a Crimson Brand Partners. The CEO of that company, Matt Webb, explains how this new business model will work.
12: Brand through in-game experience, activation, concessions, content, you're going to have this umbrella effect that you've got this powerful brand and you're going to drive revenue underneath it.
8: The U's athletics department will continue to operate the teams as far as coaching, recruiting, athletic support, and athletic facilities. The summer heat is on. We're headed into the 90s next week, and Rocky Mountain Power says that means customers are going to be using a lot of electricity. But they have some advice to conserve energy.
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8: 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I-15 running smoothly at the moment, as well as the Belt Route, and I-80 spanning between Tooele headed over to Park City. KSL weather tomorrow will bring lots of sunshine and highs in the mid-80s and dry conditions. By Tuesday, we'll jump into the 90s with dry conditions for the next several days. Right now, it's sunny and 84 degrees. I'm Michelle Rowe, KSL News Radio, 102.7 FM, 1160 AM, and KSLNewsRadio.com, Utah's news, traffic, and weather station.
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5: All right, this one, here's a couple things that are other Americanly, other things that Americans are complained about by others. On Americans being moving out or being booted out by their families. I don't understand it. Why is it that you have to be hi, son, you're 18 today. Now get out of my house, you bum. Start paying rent. And so the rest of the world, this is on that. I've had this discussion with somebody who, so we have somebody who we work with who, she is from Colombia. She definitely is like, I think it's interesting because like the aspect of you better get going. She likes it as a person who was like, hey, because so many people across the world, arrest the development of getting a job or going off and having their own family because it's not just their home, but in a lot of cases, especially in like the Hispanic cultures, it's the maternal home is the place that you keep coming back to. And I get it. Like I get why it's there culturally. And what a great, first of all, I think they're mistaking this for Americans don't love their family. That's what they're trying to do with this.
4: Well, I think what it is
5: there's some of that.
4: I think they're noticing the difference between the let's say kind of the predominant attitudes in the United States and so much of the world who actively have and operate under a multi-generational family model where families stay a lot closer, they live together, right, for longer, and you'll have grandparents, parents, grandchildren all in the same house. That's much more common in other countries than it is in the United States. And I think that's what people are noticing more so than Americans don't love their families. I think they're noticing how different that is compared to their own experience.
5: The food allergy culture in the U.S. Now, this I'm interested in.
4: Yeah.
5: What is the deal with you guys and your food allergies? Seems to be very much a common theme across the U.S. for some reason. I myself have never met a person who is allergic to peanuts the way that people are describing that they are on an everyday basis. I get that. I'm one of the people that looks at that and goes, we do overdo it. However, I also have a son who is born with just a massive pet allergy. So if somebody has like a tree nut allergy, if this show, our show, by the way, is made in a factory that does produce tree nuts. And so if you're listening right now, we apologize. If you start to swell up in your car, then there's
4: not free of allergens.
5: So there you go. Things that people complain about with Americans. One of them was getting your license. Why are you guys obsessed about getting your license and getting a car immediately when you can drive legally? And I'm like,
4: it's a car culture.
5: Yes.
4: It's a car culture.
5: They're like, you guys and your bad transportation. And I'm like, this country is expansive, dude. And I know that we can have, and we do have some travel stuff. I get it. So you can diss on us for not having the light rail system that you do. Europe, congratulations. But
4: I think this is interesting. I think this is interesting because I have noticed kind of a difference between the types of criticism that Americans can face, the incoming arrows, right? Some of them I could respond to. You know, if they come to me and say, oh man, you Americans and your fast food, I could be like, yeah, I could eat more vegetables. You know, that's legit. Back off a little bit. I like what I like, but he's not wrong. The transportation thing, however, is different.
5: We have no control over that.
4: Because
5: I know we've gotten to the point now. I live 28 miles from here. Okay.
4: What am I going to do? Am I going to go start my own bus line? I mean, is this how it is? Am I going to go and start a competing organization with the UTA? So the United States has developed along this track for a long time now. And there are a million and one reasons why our public transportation is worse. And not all of it is not caring, right?
5: That's
4: a lot
5: true.
4: Of it is just momentum. And so to hang that on me, I think that's not fair. You want to talk McDonald's? I'll talk to you about McDonald's.
5: Yeah, you should talk to us about McDonald's.
4: You want to talk to me about public transit?
7: What do I want us to do?
5: Yeah. The rest is, well, and I think there are a lot of these complaints that are on here that are like, unfortunately, it's become kind of what we do. Or fortunately, like in my mind, I'm like, I loved it. Like that was such a bit of like coming of age freedom for me, like getting a license, you know? And now my kids are going through it too. I'm grateful that my kids are pursuing actively their licenses. You know what I mean?
4: Because they're like it.
5: Well, that's because it's your baby daughter. That's why it's your youngest. And
4: she's too excited.
5: Yeah, but you know what?
4: About it.
5: But from all you already told me, I was like, oh, is she like not a very good driver? You're like, no, she's a great driver. I'm like, then what's your problem? You can't give it up. That's your correct. Problem.
4: And you know what? And I owe my daughter an apology.
5: All right. Go ahead.
4: I think I'm not going to give it to her right now.
5: Oh, why not? Wow. We're here.
4: But I do. Well, okay. This is what I would say.
5: Okay.
4: This is what I would say. I would say, hey.
5: He went single camera. That's the best move we've made all day. He went to single camera just to be able to have this moment.
7: First time with you. Really used single camera.
5: I love it. Hold on. I wish we could go a slow zoom in with some sappy music while we do this.
4: You need that little halo that you were messing with the other day.
5: Yeah, yeah. Okay.
4: All right. So I would say this. I would say, look, I know you're frustrated with me. Because I have been dragging my feet on your driver's license and you're really excited. And I want you to know that I am wrong to try and keep you in this place. I'm doing this because I'm not ready for you to grow up. And that's wrong of me to do. And I apologize. I should not be doing this. This is wrong of me to do. And I just wanted you to understand where I was coming from. And I promise I'm going to do a better job at supporting you as you grow up. I'm not trying to hold you back. And try and get you to stay with me longer.
5: Good times, maybe. What?
4: I was ready to let that go. I thought it was perfect.
5: There are a lot of like apology songs that came out of my head. I don't know why Boyz II Men saying goodbye to you. Like,
7: I don't know any.
5: That didn't come up.
7: The only sappy song I could think of was
5: he's not putting Ruby down at the shelter.
4: I'm sorry.
5: Oh yeah, but the Patsy Cline.
4: So sorry.
5: It's too campy. This show's serious, all right?
7: Yeah, you're so right. Extremely.
5: You can't do that kind of stuff.
4: Can I drop something in here related to our previous topic?
5: Because
4: Unky Ben is a wordsmith.
5: No, he's.
4: You know this about him?
5: I know he's smarter than we are.
4: Free range, non-GMO necro dough.
5: necro dough.
4: The sourdough made with the yeast from the mummy.
5: That's pretty darn good.
7: Because you're keeping ambiguous enough not to be like, oh, it's dead person.
5: Mm-hmm. Well, there was one more thing inside of that I was going to bring up before we go to our final topic here.
4: Okay, tell me.
5: It was specifically because this is fascinating to me to watch kind of people go off about the U.S. and blah, blah, blah. But this one I actually have a beef with, too, is they go number 9 on the list was eating dinner early. And it said, hey, just a quick question. Eating dinner early for you Americans.
4: Yeah.
5: You guys don't get hungry after that? And I will say.
4: What do you think? Of course we get hungry after
5: I'm hungry right now as I read that. No, what's funny is all the stories we do about gotta stop eating after 9 p.m. And I'm like, wait, that is 3/4 of the world who are notably way more healthy than we are.
4: I don't touch a molecule of food after 8.
5: I know. And that's the thing is like all the people from Spain are like, shot of olive oil. You know, like they're all mop up that sauce. Mop up that super, we just had some pasta and we're going to mop up that sauce with the bread on the table. And we're way more healthy than you are. I will say I've lived in a culture where eating late was like a big thing.
4: Mm-hmm.
5: And I loved it. Yeah. I loved eating late, man. It was, and we eat late, but like secretly and like cry to ourselves. That's the difference. I think here in the U.S. is like, you like wait, it's dark. You open up the freezer, the Ben and Jerry's is there and you're like, oh, huh?
4: I went to see
5: if anybody's watching you. Like back at it again.
4: when I was a student.
5: It's not a family moment of us getting together and having a nice meal together and then going to bed after that. That's not what this is. This is us like shame eating our feelings.
4: Did I ever tell you about my Easter dinner? I must have told you about this. So this was when I was a student in Eastern Europe and I got invited to an Easter dinner. And in the Orthodox countries, they take Easter super, super seriously. So in the Western Christianity, they really love Christmas. In Orthodox countries, it is Easter. Like that is the thing. And so they have this Easter dinner, but it was a very, very traditional affair. It started at midnight it started after midnight. I think the service It was a late service. And then we had dinner. Anyway, it was after midnight that we started it.
8: Spit it out, Millard. Let's go.
4: It was this multi-course Easter dinner, and it went until dawn. And we basically ate until dawn, like different courses and things like that. And I'll never forget, I knew I was in for a ride when one of the first courses was a lamb soup.
8: Oh, yeah.
4: Right? And they're bringing out, and the soup smelled amazing. You know, they're serving, you know, they serve the women first, you know, you do it. And it just looked amazing. There are big chunks of lamb standing up in the broth, you know, because it's, you know, and they drop one of mine in front of me, and mine is nice, beautiful, fragrant broth. And then right in the middle, sticking out like a little island, was a brain, little tiny lamb brain.
8: Nice. I thought they were going to say a tiny lamb brain.
4: That's what I knew I was in for.
8: I didn't think we were going to say today on the program. All right.
4: But you know what? By the way, what else I learned
7: Caitlin
4: in Eastern
7: Europe? Calling you out about the whole your daughter thing.
4: Like, who is?
7: Caitlin and the
8: chat. What did she say?
7: You've previously complained about having to take and pick up your kids to school, and now you don't want her to get out to get her license.
4: I'm a complicated man. Yeah.
7: She also needs the freedom to listen to Taylor Swift in the car alone.
8: That's true, too. I will say one of my favorite things is... On a very base level, this is, you know, Caitlin standing up for another young woman.
4: Yeah.
7: Yeah.
8: But deeper than that is actually two Swifties standing up hardcore for one another.
4: For one another, yeah.
8: Yeah, and I will say this, like, I didn't take any of the stuff that I said about Taylor Swift this week, like, as being aggressive. But my daughter goes, hey, I watched somebody sent me the video of you guys talking about Doug, and they want to know if this is real. I was like, well, you know, it's real. You could obviously say to them that.
4: What'd you think?
8: She's like, but while I was watching it, I saw you were doing something, because they also said, I think your dad was dissing on Taylor Swift. And I was like, I basically started backing up. I don't remember dissing on her as much as I was just saying,
4: no,
8: maybe not as being in his love with her as Caitlin is, which is hard to accomplish.
4: No, you can't diss on the Swifties. You're going to be found up in the foothills. They're going to find your body.
8: I know. That's what I'm saying.
4: With a cardigan wrapped around your neck.
8: I was like, she can't hide that wedding like that. You got to have like a party or something. They're like, she can do whatever she wants. I love her. Sorry, what?
4: You'll get it.
8: Let me see some Opalite. I'll do anything you need right now.
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8: Okay, Millard, I'm going to put it on you to find our final topic.
4: I've got one last thing.
8: All right.
4: All right. So, you know, we have scientists have placed the Earth's human population at around $8.2 billion, which makes us the most successful. What are we? Mammals.
8: Okay, I'm like, what?
4: Just trying to think about classification.
8: Why'd you say humans?
4: We're the most successful mammals on the planet. You know who's in second place for population?
8: Hold on. Mammals. The rats.
4: Yeah, rats are second place. We got them beat by at least a billion,
8: these
4: they
8: guys
4: say.
8: Freaking suck, dude. I've told you this for years, man.
4: Rats don't know how to reproduce.
7: I don't know why. I thought I heard... like financial, like you were the most like wealthy for some reason, wealthy mammals, and I'm like, well, no,
8: of course. What does that mean?
7: I don't know why I heard that.
4: We're also the only mammals that build hospitals, you know,
8: right? Like
4: books.
8: That's the dumbest flex I've ever heard. We're like, dude, per capita, we make way more than the marmots. Come on,
4: but
8: dude.
4: Listen, a 2025 study though that's been released is casting doubt on the number of humans that they are. We think it's around. Well, we common belief is around 8.2 billion. That's the authoritative estimates, but what these people did is they went through and they started to analyze satellite images of people that live in rural areas. And they think that depending on how you look at it, rural populations are being underestimated by between 53 and 84%.
8: Oh, wow.
4: In other words, there could be up to 84% more people living in rural areas than we have actually counted. Part of that, of course, being it's difficult to count humans, period. And if you're in a rural area, you can just imagine the barriers there would be to that kind of work. But they went through and they looked at things like reservoirs, farms, and they kind of tried to do some estimating. And they think that that we're off at least by half in terms of the rural population. I think the city population, the urban populations, we pretty much know how many people live there. But the rural population's big, big question mark. So there could be many, many more than 8.2 billion people in the world, which I thought was super interesting.
7: Does that count for the rat population, though? How are we judging the rat population?
4: Well, here's what the rats need to know. Is that they are never going to catch us.
7: Yeah, I guess so.
4: And they know it.
7: Or there's a secret just underground tunnel network of rats we just can't see from satellites.
4: We can't see them. We can't count them.
7: They're just waiting for the day to rise up.
4: And retake the world.
8: I think that it's interesting that folks are so... Like, so the population thing is interesting because we get caught up in the number of humans. So what do they think the actual number is then of humans on the planet? It's not 8 billion then?
4: No. It's more than that. So it's in...
8: They think it might be what, 10, 15?
4: Well, I would think so. About? Yeah, I would think so. I
8: mean, so we've doubled the Earth's population because we made a pretty bad guess math-wise?
4: It's not double.
8: No, but 58% more in rural areas and 13% more over here.
4: Which is significant because a significant amount of people live in rural versus urban areas. So, I mean, it's going to be at least a couple billion people that we've underestimated.
8: It does
4: feel like... It's not going to double, I don't think.
8: Yeah, yeah. You know what's funny is when you go, yes, we beat the rats. Boy, we are very similar though, right? Where it's like, gosh, I can't get rid of these guys. I heard they can chew through.

0: get, how can we get families to get bigger? Like, yeah. We will not have a system that will be able to be sustained. And I'm always like, which one is it? That there are too many of us, or that there are not enough of us? Is it just Japan? Everybody else, there's too many humans everywhere else. And then Japan's like, we are falling. Our population is gonzo. Like, yeah. we have no young people anymore, or whatever it might be.
1: Have you seen those? So you can buy really cheap houses in like rural parts of Kyoto. Japan.
2: Oh, yeah. Don't get me started on that.
1: They're like these really beautiful homes.
0: Why? Because you'd move there?
2: Oh gosh. Yeah.
0: Oh, you would. Oh, have you been?
2: 3 times.
0: Okay.
2: So yeah.
1: Where have you been?
2: I've been, basically kind of like the central parts, so like Tokyo, Osaka, Kyoto, and then I went to Sapporo, in February this year.
1: I've been to Nagoya, and it's really cool.
0: You guys have gone to Japan?
2: Yeah.
0: That's cool.
2: I got those illegal video games that we showed off in the first episode, huh?
1: That's right. Yeah.
2: Straight imported.
1: I went as a child. And in fact, my primary souvenir, in fact, the only souvenir I think I still have left is, this scar I have right here on my hand from a bike crash.
0: Oh, I thought you were going to say from like those super sharp knives, you know, that you can get, that are specially made for
1: Ginsu knives?
0: Yeah, not Ginsu. That's like that is insulting, first of all. That's like going, I really love that.
1: It was my favorite
0: Italian food. And then you go, yeah, Chef Boyardee. And no, you can't say Ginsu knives, dude. No, I'm saying like those crazy expensive folded steel, insane Japanese knives that are like sharp enough to kill a carp with.
1: Right.
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4: From ABC News, I'm Dave Packer. The Trump administration has offered their most confident assessment yet that a deal with Iran might be happening very soon. ABC Chief Washington correspondent Jonathan Curl.
5: Both sides seem to agree on one thing. If Iran complies with the memorandum of understanding, it will be rewarded. Vice President J.D. Vance posting on social media, if the Islamic Republic of Iran meets its obligations, then economic benefits will flow to them. Possible rewards include $24 billion in frozen Iranian assets and relief from crushing U.S. sanctions. When Iran would get that money remains unclear.
4: Officials say at least 11 people have been shot, one fatally, in an active shooter situation earlier today in Midland, Texas. Midland Mayor Lori Blong.
6: Our thoughts and prayers are absolutely with the victims and with their families, with our first responders, with all of the medical staff.
4: The suspect was wanted for attempted murder, found dead at the scene. President Trump's name soon could be gone from the Kennedy Center. The judge 2 weeks ago gave Trump administration until today to remove Donald Trump's name after concluding the name change and closure of the center was illegal.
7: But on the last day before their deadline, the Trump administration on Friday asked the judge who issued that order and a federal appeals court to give them more time, requests that were quickly denied. For now, Trump's name is still on the building, but surrounded by scaffolding.
4: ABC's Peter Haralambos.
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4: Plane in Tenerife earlier, the pilot reported the plane's engine failed to start after the Pope boarded. The King of Spain jumped in and offered up his private jet to help the Pope return home. And on Wall Street, the Dow up 353 points today, same day as that SpaceX of IPO. 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
9: 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I'm Michelle Rowe, KSL's top local story this hour. St. George has announced their 2026-2027 budget, and it's one of their largest in the city history. KSL News Radio's Reagan Edelman has the details.
10: The proposed budget is $540.2 million. City officials say about 23% of that goes to the general fund for things like supporting first responders, parks and trails, and public works. The rest, which is 77%, goes towards utilities, capital projects, and other specialized funds. Some of the projects the city is working on include a new airport air traffic control tower, building the graveyard wash reservoir, and expanding the SR7 trail system. The city says they'll also introduce 15 new full-time jobs with the bigger budget.
9: Residents will have a chance to comment or express concerns at the upcoming city council meeting on June 18th. So

0: Salt Lake police have arrested a man after he allegedly admitted to setting a building on fire with people inside, including several members of his family. According to official documents, Antonio Gonzalez told police he did it, but then refused to get into the patrol vehicle. He has been booked on charges of aggravated arson and interfering with an officer. Traffic and weather together brought to you by UCCU. Improve cash flow with a home equity line of credit. Not looking at any reported crashes right now on I-15. That's running smoothly from Ogden to Provo and beyond. Drivers using the belt route, that's also in good shape as well. KSL weather, lots of sun and hot conditions tomorrow. Expect a high of 85. We stay in the 80s through Tuesday when the highs head into the 90s. Right now it's sunny and 84 degrees. I'm Michelle Rowe, KSL News Radio, 102.7 FM, 1160 AM, and KSLNewsRadio.com, Utah's news, traffic, and weather station.
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12: All right, welcome to KSL Brightside. I'm Ethan Miller here with Alex Keery. Thanks so much for tuning in, everybody. And I want to mention a couple of things. Number one.
13: For tuning in? Is that what you're doing? Is that what you're doing in June?
12: You tune in June.
13: I love it.
12: So well done, everybody. A couple of things I want to mention. Actually,
13: yes.
12: Just one.
13: Yeah.
12: This is Friday. So a little later on in the show, we're going to do some first world problems. So if you've got a first world problem you'd like to share, maybe you heard about one, maybe you experienced one, send us a text at 57500.
13: Did you hear?
12: We'd love to hear about that.
13: So I told you mine from today was my kid's first world problem, which was too many pool invites. Too many pool party invites.
12: Poor babies.
13: Right. Well, not just that. They had to shelf their Cherry Hill passes for the day.
12: Oh.
13: They go, oh, I can't go to Cherry Hill for the 58th
12: Summer's
13: time already.
12: Ruined.
13: No. Don't you dare think that it's not, because later on tonight I will be told how bored they are.
12: Yeah.
13: I will be told how bored my kids are. I'm bored.
12: All right.
14: So boring.
12: First world problems, 57500. That's coming up a little later in the show. In the meantime, though, we've got to talk about just some movies, just terrible, terrible movies.
15: You'll never get that time back. Or the $50 you spent on theater popcorn. It's time for Movies That Stink.
12: All right, we've got Andy Farnsworth, KSL Movie Show.
13: Oh.
12: Andy, you ready to talk about some movies that stink?
13: I thought you were.
16: Yes, but I feel bad sometimes bagging on these movies because I don't like to be the buzzkill usually. I'm a positive guy in general.
13: Yeah, we let you have all that time on the movie show to be a nice guy. Now just distill it down for us and just be like, look, save your dollars, man. I don't know. I mean, like, here's the thing is Andy and Ethan and I are all kind of in that same, space, right, of age, right? And so,
12: right, yeah, roughly.
13: So all those same things kind of speak to us when it comes to, you know, some of the things we do and don't like. I did hear a term I didn't like that I heard values on a violent movie. Was it slushy blood? I was like, well, that's a descriptor. But you know what? It keeps me off of a movie I don't want to see because I like movies, but the blood sometimes is just too much for me.
16: Like super awesome martial arts movies?
13: I'm an action guy for sure, but they have to involve Tom Cruise typically for me to really.
12: Tom Cruise is the best.
13: We didn't get to even freaking talk about it, Andy. Maverick or Top Gun 3. That's a thing in the works right now, right?
16: Yes.
13: It's officially in the works.
16: They're working on it. They're moving it ahead.
13: Did you hear this?
12: That's amazing.
13: Yeah.
16: They are going to bring Tom Cruise back.
12: I actually submitted a script.
13: Sure.
12: So here's what it is. Tom Cruise has a son.
13: Yeah.
12: And
13: he
12: teaches his son how to fly jets.
13: Yeah.
12: Okay. And then at some point, Tom Cruise is out on a top secret mission and gets captured by an enemy country.
13: Sure.
12: And so his son, back at the base, brings together like a group of other kind of misfit teens who like don't fit in at school, but they're really into the military. And then he gets like some rule breaking members on the base, you know, to kind of help him out. And they outfit, they find another pilot, a retired pilot, and then they go and rescue him.
16: Yeah. So, and then they'll play We're Not Gonna Take It by Twisted Sister.
13: See, here's the thing. Correct me if I'm wrong in Maverick, Andy, wasn't like it just a generic bad guy country too? Like they weren't showing
16: it was
13: like
16: Kyrgyzstan or
13: right,
16: something
13: like somewhere
16: that,
13: in the world and you don't know where. It's like Tom Cruise is too famous everywhere. He's like, I can't offend my.
12: We know where it was though.
13: Where was it?
12: We already know where it was because they had old F-14s. There was okay. one country that had old F-14s in their air force.
13: Yeah.
12: Up until just this year.
13: Who was it? Romania. Oh, it was Iran. Oh, and it was like snowy. There were like snowy, kind of on the outskirts of Tehran. You can find those nice snowy mountains. But I will say, Andy, those are things for us to get excited about in the future. We did have a discussion.
16: By the way, if I didn't make it clear, Ethan was describing the plot of Iron Eagle from the 1980s movie. I just want to make sure somebody missed that.
13: Is Lou Gossett Jr. Still with us?
12: How dare you guys?
13: No, he's not. Who is the poor man's Tom Cruise in the Iron Eagle movies? Which, by the way, we're Keery family.
16: It's a teenage kid.
13: Yeah, generic teenage kid.
16: And he listens to rock music, and when he doesn't, he can't hit his targets.
13: Right, but he's also really good at video games, or is that kind of how the...
16: No, I think you're thinking of the one in space.
13: I
16: forgot the
13: name. War Games? No. I'm getting it all mixed up.
16: Can't believe I can't think of the name right now. Yeah. Anyway, okay, so...
13: Wiz. All right, no, we had a discussion in my house, and my wife was like, hey... They're doing an event. Her company's doing an event. And they're like, hey, we're going to show a movie. And then she was like, should we do Toy Story 5? Should we do... and then I think there was the one, the Nate Bargatze one. And I was like, that seems like a no-brainer to me because I know that it got panned. I think the Bargatze one got kind of killed, right? But at the same time, like we like Nate Bargatze here in the state of Utah. So I'm always wondering, between Toy Story 5 or the Nate Bargatze movie or... Any other options out there? What should they do for like a family function get together if you're going to like rent a movie theater out?
16: Okay, so I'm not allowed to review Toy Story 5 yet, but I saw it last night.
13: Oh, you did see it.
16: Without hesitation, uh-huh. Toy Story 5. Without hesitation.
13: Okay. You can't review it. Did you cry though?
16: No, but I freaking loved it.
13: Okay. Okay. I'm sold. I'm sold on it. Okay. See, because I mean, I'm I'm cynical enough to go, I can't do another Toy Story. I've done, it's been the entirety of the lives of all of my kids that I've had
12: Does your wife know about Masters of the Universe?
16: My wife came to Toy Story 5. She hardly ever goes to any of these movies with
13: me. Yeah, that one she couldn't miss out on.
16: She loved it.
13: Yeah.
16: We all loved it.
13: Yeah, okay. All right. Sold. I'm sold on it. All right, Andy, give us an idea on things that we can and should see or things we should avoid.
16: So this is where Val and I differed on today's show. Disclosure Day, the Steven Spielberg movie about aliens. I left feeling just like completely 100% neutral. Like, this is a Spielberg movie. He's one of the greatest filmmakers ever. He's in his bag of tricks and he's good at it. And when I was done, I was just like, okay, that just happened.
12: Is it possible that we're aliened out?
13: No, it could be that.
16: No, because I think there's some people who will like it. But I just... Maybe I've set a standard too high for this guy, because when he's on, he's amazing.
13: Yeah.
16: And I just came out of it like, okay, I walked out of Toy Story. I was like, that was unbelievable. Yeah. I walked out of Project Hail Mary, and I was like, that was unbelievable.
13: Wasn't the depiction of in Project Hail Mary of aliens phenomenal? And we were talking about it. My daughter goes, you can't do the bug-eyed, giant-head aliens anymore. And so they probably had to come up with
16: these. Oh, really? You need to tell Steven Spielberg that.
13: That's what I was going to say. It's like, she goes, we don't like those things anymore. They had to do something so wild, and they had to make a cute rock, and it worked out. It was phenomenal. I loved how they did it.
16: Well, I will say this, though. The idea of the aliens in Disclosure Day is not, it's not to be super gross. It's not just to be like, oh, you know, like E.T. or with a fascination. It's about more than that. And it's going to sound weird to say this, but they treat the aliens very respectfully. It sounds weird, but it'll make more sense if you've seen the movie. They're not like just sort of this weird object. They're not trying to destroy the Earth or anything like that. So maybe, I don't know. I wouldn't have seen this movie if it wasn't Steven Spielberg, and if I wasn't a critic. But
13: But also on top of it, because it's Steven Spielberg, then the expectation is a little bit like, or the being filled or feeling like you get a little bit more bummed out by a bad result, or feeling like it didn't come up or it came up a little bit short. Then that's intensified by the fact that name's attached to it.
16: Yeah, but what he does well, he does really well. So that's why I didn't bomb it. It's not a bomb. It's just like I felt like for the first time he's made a movie in 4 years, I would have felt walking out of it more like I would have in some of the other movies that I've really liked.
12: Well, is there someone else we can blame for that? Like, were the actors just
13: Craig
12: not
13: Spielberg?
12: On?
16: No, the actors were great. The actors were great. Emily Blunt and Josh O'Connor, Colman Domingo, Colin Firth, Eve Hewson, who's Bono's daughter. I don't know if you knew that.
13: Oh, I did not.
16: Bono's daughter's a pretty good actress.
12: I saw her in that series where she plays one of the sisters. Did you guys see that?
16: Oh, yes. Yes. It's Bad Sisters.
12: Yeah, excellent.
16: You watched Bad Sisters. Impressive, Ethan.
12: What do you mean impressive? Why are you so
16: amazed? Didn't seem like an Ethan type of show.
12: Look, man, I like dramas and thrillers as much as the next guy. Hey, by the way, you two. We got a text in here. You were thinking of The Last Starfighter. That was the...
16: Yes.
13: Oh, that is
16: honestly,
13: yeah,
16: I'm surprised my brother didn't text me while I was... Oh, no, he did.
13: He really? That's perfect. I love it. That's nobody can harass Andy better than his own family and be like,
12: so
13: how
12: this,
13: dare you.
12: So the Steven Spielberg Aliens movie, is this the one
16: I'd say
12: avoid?
16: This. If you're on the fence, don't worry about it. There's better stuff. And if you want to see it, go see it. And maybe you actually will like it. It wasn't so good that I'd say, oh, yes, you got to see this. That's me. Val liked it more than I
13: did. When does Toy Story 5 actually hit us?
16: Next Friday.
13: Us plebes. Next week. Okay. All right.
16: Well, and I'm telling you, get your tickets as soon as you can.
12: So
16: don't wait till Tuesday, because the next three Tuesdays at the theaters are going to be zoos once Toy Story 5 comes out.
12: See, this is my style, though, is to wait till kind of the end of the run, and then I'll go see it. And I can get the seats I want in a empty theater.
13: Yeah. I like it.
12: That's my style, and I don't care about.
16: You can also go at 11 a.m. That's usually a good time.
12: Are you so? Is that the that's the movie basically you're saying to avoid?
16: Yeah, I mean, if I had to pick one of this week's, we only had like two or three movies that even came to theaters.
12: Are you still recommending everyone see Masters of the Universe? Is that still your recommendation?
13: Was it a C-? Is that what it was? A C?
16: Yeah, I was not a fan. Yeah. I wanted it to be better than I ended up thinking it was.
13: My brother was in town, speaking of siblings, and there was like a small discussion about Man-at-Arms and just the toys we had and lamenting the fact that our mom and dad were like, hey, do you guys want this Castle Grayskull still? And I was like, get that away from me. I've grown up. And then now
16: I don't play with toys.
13: I know
16: anymore.
13: But you remember too. You remember the battle scarred the guy you could twist the chest.
16: Yes,
13: we had,
16: the Skeletor of that one.
13: Yes, we had that. We had like a Skeletor one, and we had the He-Man one, and you hit it. And it would get damaged, which was like the weirdest technology ever.
16: Yes.
13: Coolest toy you could have ever. We don't have stuff like that anymore. There's my old man Kiri moment
16: because
13: right there.
16: That was when it taught me that I wanted the toys that looked exactly like the ones. And I didn't like the alternate version Arctic Freeze Batman
13: with
16: big stuff. I never liked the knockoffs, but that's what we always got because my parents didn't know which ones to get. And they always went to the store too late when all the good stuff was gone.
13: Or just went, this one's a little bit less expensive. I'll get it. Yeah.
16: It says Star Wars. It says Masters of the Universe. Nope.
13: Wars is with a Z, Star Wars is with a Z, but it'll be great.
16: Wars with a Z, yeah.
13: Andy Farnsworth, you can hear, of course, on the news every morning. He and Amanda Dixon do a phenomenal job. Andy, Amanda in the morning, and then, of course, you get Val and Andy during the movie show every Friday as well. Andy, thanks for hanging out extra time here with us, man. We appreciate it.
16: Thanks, guys. Have a good one.
13: All right. We'll take the break here when we come back. We got our three things. And, of course, true to our Fridays, we go a little bit later. And or we wait till our three things after we get done with our movie show, folks, and then we get going on it. But we've got lots to do on a Friday. Tons of fun to have. We're taking your first world problems at 57500. We're also just taking any of your texts if you want to weigh in on the program as well. 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Millard, you ready? We're taking the break here. We'll come back. 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
12: Welcome back. This is KSL Brightside. I'm Ethan Millard. I got Alex Keery here with me. And just a reminder, later on in the show, we're going to be doing First World Problems. So if you've got a First World Problem, you want to share it with us, we'd love to commiserate in your misery. Send it to 57500 a little later on in the show. Actually, to be more specific, at the end of the show, we're going to be rolling those out. But we'd love to hear from you now so that we kind of have a collection of them, because there's nothing worse than rolling into a segment on the show and not having all the content you need.
13: Well, mostly it's our fault when that happens, because we don't tell our listeners half the time that, like, or, no, here's the thing.
12: It's everyone else's fault, because all the texters are conduits.
13: The texters are smarter than we are, the funnier than we are, and we like to be able to kind of feature their situation there too.
12: Okay, now, are you ready for the three things?
13: I got the three things ready, and I'm ready to hit it. And let's get this thing going. And because I know that we've been changing them back and forth. Hopefully, they kind of stayed the same from what I saw last. But let's get it going.
15: Your top trending stories happening right now. KSL Brightside's The Three Things.
12: All right, first up on The Three Things, communities all across Utah have been stressed out by the e-bikes. And just, you know, all that entails.
13: I'm running after my kids to tell them to put the helmets on, because you got to have the, well, helmets on bikes anyways, it's a thing, right?
12: They brought tons of different kinds of problems.
13: But now, any of these electric bikes, because we just have like, we don't have any of those crazy, like, go 40 mile an hour motorcycles.
12: You don't have the e-motorcycles?
13: No, no, no. We just have like pedal bikes that have
12: the little assist for the
13: they
12: hills.
13: They can go like 18 miles an hour or whatever. But the reality is even those are, I mean, it's so dangerous. You got to figure it out.
12: So Sandy City has had a problem with these at the Dimple Dell Regional Park. Now, if you're familiar with the Dimple Dell Park, it's a really, really nice park there in the foothills. Big, vast area of undeveloped property that is operated as a park. There are trails in it. It's very natural, and it really is a cool place. Great views of the mountains right there. And they've had a problem with the e-bikes and the e-motorcycles, kids rolling in there and basically treating that park like a motorcycle park, which you can kind of see. Can't you see?
13: Oh, for sure.
12: People doing that?
13: So by us, we have a trail that people ride bikes on all the time. Mm-hmm. When electric bikes show up, then it becomes this question of, so now the counties had to put this thing that said any motorized anything. That's anything that has a motor on it of any kind.
12: That's up there by where you are.
13: Yeah. And it's just like enforced by Davis County Sheriff. And I remember thinking to myself, like, I know it says it on this, but mm-hmm. people aren't taking it seriously because they're narrow trails and you get hit by somebody flying by on one of those. Now you can get hit by somebody on a mountain bike.
12: Sure.
13: And that's a significant crash as well.
12: But it's two different kinds of people though. And it's two different kinds of activity. And I think that the risk is not the same, someone on their mountain bike versus someone on an e-bike. And I think are you all picking up what I'm laying down here?
13: Yeah, yeah.
12: They're not the same. So this is what Sandy City is saying. Now the rules are at Dimple Dell. They're saying class one and class two e-bikes are okay where bicycles are allowed. Class one and class two e-bikes are okay. The e-motorcycles are banned. So if it goes over 20 miles an hour,
13: can't do it.
12: Now they say class three e-bikes, they say are in a gray area, which it's not very clear to me the way that they've described it here. It sounds like class one and class two are okay on existing bike trails. Class three are a gray area. It seems like they might throw the book at you depending on how you're riding. The e-motorcycles are banned.
13: Okay.
12: Not
13: that's
12: allowed
13: it.
12: In the park.
13: Can't have them.
12: I'm not, and I guess I wouldn't be able to see, I'm not very familiar with e-bikes, but looking at an e-bike, Alex, could you tell the difference between a class one, two, or three e-bike?
13: No. I think that most people who are even riding them wouldn't know the difference either. So it might catch some of these cyclists off guard. They're like, that's a class two one there, buddy. Because the 14-year-olds who are flying past people on it, and I don't want to attack the 14-year-olds, but
12: yeah,
13: you pick what I'm saying. You pick up what I'm laying down here for you. So there you go.
12: All right, next up, the second thing. SpaceX went public today.
13: Yeah, hey, you're a money guy. Yeah. Was that exciting for your people?
12: It was fun. Yeah, it's been an exciting day. So that stock, it was really impossible to know where it would go.
13: Did everybody buy a Cybertruck at your office just to celebrate?
12: Just to celebrate.
13: For those who celebrate.
12: So it popped, though, as high as it went above 30% up for the day. So it popped more than 30% at one point.
13: What did the actual market do then? With that on the back of that and... the threat of somewhat peace going on over the past few days. What has that done?
12: To have peace declared and war declared again
13: at the same time.
12: Yeah. 72 hours.
13: Sure.
12: The market's doing okay. Actually really well. The NASDAQ's up a third. S&P's up a half. Dow Jones is up three quarters. So, good, handsome day in the market. And SpaceX, though, getting tons of attention. Right now, they're trading up 21.6%. So, if you bought into SpaceX this morning, then you did very, very well.
13: I've never had
12: for today,
13: the market.
12: For today.
13: I've never had the market described as handsome. It looks very handsome today.
12: It's a handsome market
13: today.
12: Look
13: at
12: you. So, which is good because we've had kind of a few rough days recently.
13: Sure.
12: So it's nice to have a couple of strong up days. But I'll tell you, I get a lot of people that have been asking me about SpaceX, and I tell them all the same thing, and that is just have a long-term plan. Can SpaceX be part of it? Sure. Sure.
13: Well, you know what's interesting too is
12: have a plan.
13: The prediction of whether or not Elon Musk would become a quote unquote trillionaire this week mm-hmm. is finally come true.
12: And that's another thing too. Yes, Elon Musk minted today as the world's first trillionaire.
13: Yeah. By the end of the day, if it goes well through the rest of the day, it's great. But if he dips below that trillionaire line, I'm going to make fun of him like crazy. So, I can't wait and be like, yeah, you mean you used to be trillionaire?
12: I asked
13: former trillionaire over here.
12: I asked AI earlier today whether it was possible if you had $1 trillion to raise an army and take over a country. And AI said, absolutely.
13: Oh, of course. Yeah.
12: There are any number of countries. In fact, you could probably.
13: Probably 200, a list of about 200 of them you could get.
12: You could probably get multiple countries.
13: Yes.
12: Honestly.
13: Yeah.
12: So there you go.
13: Yeah. Well, all right. That's the terrifying question you asked Copilot today, Ethan, is great.
12: Why do you hate success, Alex? Why do you just hate? Why are you so envious?
13: He's so successful. He can have his own army to take over the world. Aren't you impressed?
12: That's
13: amazing.
12: It's inspirational.
13: I love how that's. I love how that's the question you asked AI. You know what? I think our AI question of the day at the end of the show should be a trillionaire question. We should ask it. Oh yeah, yeah, right. Absolutely.
12: What? Send us a text 57500. What trillionaire themed question should we ask?
13: But you have AI? To be a billionaire to be able to send the text. I think we're eliminated.
12: Who's a billionaire? You know,
13: three in the state of Utah.
12: Oh, I know Ryan Smith, though.
13: Yes, I have. I have interviewed Ryan Smith before.
12: Do you think you could get a hold of him?
13: No. No. Commenting on. But what do you think about these trillionaires? Like, you're kind of
12: No. Whoa. We just need him to enter the question. We don't need him to say anything.
13: Okay. What would you do with $1 trillion? Or what? Is that what? Yeah. Yeah. I already know what he'd do with $1 trillion. Utah Jazz world champions. Because like $1 billion obviously isn't good enough for that.
12: Would he reimburse himself for the Utah Jazz?
13: Full tax write-off. Of course he would.
12: Okay, Alex, and then finally, we got a rep.
13: Let's go to New. Well, no. Tell me the last one here.
12: Last one. The third thing is the World Cup. Mexico won yesterday. South Korea won yesterday. Canada right now is 0-0 with Bosnia Herzegovina, and later on this evening at 7 p.m. the USA plays Paraguay in the first match for Team USA. So there you go.
13: You know what that means. I'll see you guys next week because Ethan just told me the game's on here in the studio.
12: You can find it on what are we
13: I'm
12: watching?
13: We're watching. I don't know what it is. Yeah, I watch it on Telemundo. It's not like we can hear it. And on top of it, I told my kids yesterday, I go, we're watching on, let's watch it on Fox. They go, no, we got to get the goal. We got to get the guy yelling goal at us.
12: Take us to break.
13: All right, we will come back after news, traffic, and weather right here. Stay right here with us on KSL Brightside on KSL News Radio.
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1: ABC News, I'm Dave Packer. The Trump administration offering their most confident assessment yet that a deal with Iran will be happening very soon. ABC's Jonathan Curl.
22: Both sides seem to agree on one thing. If Iran complies with the Memorandum of Understanding, it will be rewarded. Vice President J.D. Vance posting on social media, if the Islamic Republic of Iran meets its obligations, then economic benefits will flow to them. Possible rewards include $24 billion in frozen Iranian assets and relief from crushing U.S. sanctions. When Iran would get that money remains unclear.
1: Officials say at least 11 people shot, one fatally, in an active shooter situation earlier today in Midland, Texas. The suspect found dead at the scene. President Trump's name could be gone from the Kennedy Center in hours. Deadline given by a court for Trump's name to be taken off. The administration asking for more time, but a judge denied that. This is ABC News.
23: It's 8:31 at KSL News Radio. I'm Michelle Rowe, KSL's top local story this hour. A man was arrested after police say he got caught talking to a group of online vigilantes pretending to be an underage kid. KSL News Radio's Alexandria Bonilla reports.
24: Predator poachers called police to their sting operation in Magna because they say the man chatting with the decoy child had a warrant out for his arrest and alleged child sex abuse material on one of his phones. Unified Police say Michael Oren Reiser also had two other active warrants out for his arrest. All three were for failure to register as a sex offender.
23: Police have previously told KSL they do not encourage vigilante justice groups like this, but they are glad it wasn't a real teenager used as the decoy. Leaders for the Church of Jesus Christ of Latter-day Saints have released a guide on how to conduct the faith's second-hour meetings on Sundays starting in September.
25: The new schedule shortens the second-hour classes to 25 minutes, but Sunday school and men's and women's meetings will be held every week. Some members have expressed concern about getting through a lesson in such a short time. In releasing the guide, church leaders emphasize this new schedule is an invitation to joyful, Christ-centered worship and renews their home-centered, church-supported pattern. Youth classes will also be changing in September, using a curriculum based on the church's publication, For the Strength of Youth, a guide for making choices. 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
23: 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You deserve to love where you bank. Things are running smoothly out there right now. No report of crashes on I-15 or the Belt Route. Also looking good if you're making your way through Parley's or Provo Canyons. KSL weather, hot and dry the next several days. Highs tomorrow will be in the mid-80s. By Tuesday, we surge back into the 90s. Right now, it's fair skies and 82 degrees. I'm Michelle Rowe, KSL News Radio, 102.7 FM, 1160 AM, and KSLNewsRadio.com, Utah's news, traffic, and weather station.
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12: Welcome back to KSL Bright Side on this great, great Friday afternoon. Thanks so much for joining us. I'm Ethan Millard here with Alex Keery. And I got a couple of things I want to update you on. Number one, we're looking for your first world problems. Send those in at 57500. At the end of the show, as per our Friday tradition, we're going to read through your first world problems. We're going to commiserate together. So make sure you get those in now. So we can make sure we've got enough, right, to sustain a whole segment. And then number two, Bosnia has gone up 1-0 on Canada, which you asked if I should be cheering for Bosnia because Bosnia...
13: Didn't they like train here for a minute?
12: They were
13: like,
12: working out here in the RSL facilities, which is great.
13: You know what that means to me? They are from Utah. They are Utahns. Bosnia-Herzegovina are Utahns, and they're up 1-0 right now.
12: But I am not going to cheer against Canada.
13: Why not?
12: Because this is how I do teams, okay?
13: Okay.
12: This is how I do. I do home team, and then I do proximity teams.
13: They got to look like me. Is that you?
12: No. There's got to be some regional solidarity.
13: Okay.
12: So I'm not going to cheer against Mexico, and I'm not going to cheer against Canada, and I'm not going to cheer, I would never cheer against the United States. So the United States won, tied for two are Mexico and Canada. They're our closest neighbors. These are our brothers. Yeah. And so
13: now,
12: I'm not going to cheer against Canada for a country like Bosnia.
13: Now, Mexico,
12: or anyone else.
13: Mexico is, Mexico already won their first game. And they took care of business. Canada is playing in Canada. Like, it's the Canadians are in Canada
12: for game
13: one.
12: They need to get
13: on
12: it. Yeah, they really need to
13: get on it. You can't keep losing games at your own place.
12: I mean, when you've got a home game in the World Cup, you've got at least get one.
13: Yeah, well, and group stage is one thing. But, like, I don't know what the expectations are for Team Canada. But I do know that, like, Canada has gotten real. You know what's funny about Canada? So they just beat us in, I think, a U19 or a 19U World Cup of or World Championships of basketball. Mm. Now, we don't talk about it because if we lose at basketball against anybody, we stifle it and we shove it down. We try to pretend like we have nothing going on. Oh, yeah. They say, look, Bosnia is training here.
12: Yeah, we got
13: to they have an open practice Monday night, America First. See, I might be on Team Bosnia. And here's the other thing. Like I said, Canada has gotten real uppity about their basketball now, and because
12: did they hurt your feelings?
13: Well, listen, the last two the two-time award-winning MVP of the NBA is freaking Canadian. I don't need that. Now, I think that the thing is that, and before that, of course, it was what's his name, who's Serbian, Nikola Jokic. But like, it's about us just not. There are certain things we can't lose to Canada in.
12: The Yugoslavs can play.
13: Sure. Somebody asked him at a thing. They go, "Now, what's it like playing in front of this big crowd?" He goes, "Brother, I'm from Serbia," and they showed the crowd in Serbia, and they're burning flares inside at a basketball thing, and the crowd is like surfing on itself. He's like, "Brother, I play in Serbia," and I remember I love that quote so much that he said it. He's like, "Isn't it weird the people in New York they can yell mean things to you?" He's like, "I was about to get murdered in Serbia when I was a professional." It's crazy. I love it.
12: All right, let's kick off a health news here.
13: All right,
12: I'm going to change the subject.
13: Let me. I've got to make sure that. Oh, I don't even know if I have a.
12: Do you have a health news?
13: I do. Somewhere.
12: Do you want me to make one up?
13: No, I've got it right here. I've got it right here. Let's get it going here. It's officially a health class, so let's jump in right here.
11: Just as awkward as it was in junior high, it's time for KSL Brightside's health class.
12: All right, big news out of the effort to control the screwworm.
13: Gosh, I thought we were doing other things in this.
12: Important thing?
13: It's fine, go ahead.
12: Screwworm is our biggest threat right now.
13: We made a commitment Alex Brown's filling in for Caitlin today. I thought we made a team commitment. We were going to try to not to mention screwworms anymore.
12: Screwworms are our biggest threat. You might think it's Iran, but what was the last time you saw an Iranian missile?
13: Yeah, that's true. But I haven't seen a screwworm either.
12: Screwworms are in Texas and New Mexico. So
13: if you're right. If Iranian military assets were in those places, we'd have a problem. So you're right.
12: Covering it every day.
13: Okay, that's a great point.
12: Okay, so the U.S. Food and Drug Administration yesterday authorized the emergency use of a generic over-the-counter tablet to treat infestations caused by the New World screwworm in dogs and, but it's in dogs and cats.
13: New World screwworm.
12: That is kind of the first effort here. In
13: so
12: dogs
13: the
12: and
13: FDA
12: cats.
13: Is also the one who approves stuff in pets.
12: In this case, it
13: I actually had no idea.
12: Good question, but in this case,
13: like,
12: it is.
13: We'll hand anybody any supplement you want, and when the FDA is like, I have never heard of this company, go ahead. But like, if it's and so, I would assume that now, obviously, we want to regulate pet drugs. Is that what we call them, pet drugs?
12: Yeah.
13: We want to regulate them. I just didn't know the FDA was the one who signed off on it. Now,
12: yeah,
13: as an emergency treatment,
12: it's an emergency treatment, over-the-counter treat New World screwworm in dogs and cats. Anyway, it's called ivermectin. I'm sure it's going to be. I'm just kidding. It's not that. I don't know what the name is. I was just a little
13: COVID joke. You don't need an emergency thing for that. We got it going on already.
12: We got that. Anyway, I think that's good news, though. They got some medication they can roll out. I wonder what they do for the cattle. They've got to have something they can do for the cattle, because it seems like the cattle is really going to be where that spreads, because the cattle, when it hits dogs and cats, when the screwworm hits dogs and cats, it's going to be found pretty quickly, right? Because dogs and cats live with us and we pet them. You're going to find the infestation immediately and you're going to treat it. I feel like it's the cattle that are going to really need that medication, but
13: well,
12: there you go.
13: I do think it's interesting that as we talk about this and we go through. By the way, I thought you were committed to calling them something else.
12: I've been campaigning to change the name from screwworm to fanged maggot, which is literally what it is.
13: Fanged maggot.
12: Fanged maggot.
13: Yeah, fanged maggot.
12: It is a maggot. It's a little larva from a botfly, and it's got fangs on it. And so when you think of screwworm, you think of something completely different. You don't think of a little fanged maggot. And I don't know why they don't just call it a fanged maggot. I think it's more marketable as a fanged maggot.
13: Marketable in what way?
12: At least from a public, from a news perspective.
13: Could we eliminate, could you eat these and be safe and have it be safe?
12: Probably. I bet you could eat them safely.
13: I'll tell you what, they're all those things. They're scary, whatever. They're also chock full of protein.
12: Next up,
13: a guarantee. They are chock full of protein.
12: Yeah. With a little crunch from the fangs.
13: All
12: right. So, Alex, next up on health news or on health class, Brightside health class. Mm-hmm. If you've wondered whether modern fruit is sweeter than you remember it, you're absolutely right. Here are the things that are going on that are changing the sugar levels in fruit. Number one, selective breeding. Farmers and ag scientists have intentionally been breeding fruit over the decades to be bigger, crispier, and higher in natural sugars, and they've been breeding out the bitterness and sourness.
13: Are they okay with the bitterness and sourness that they're breeding out? Breeding out sounds ridiculous. With those qualities gone, does that mean that the nutrition level's also gone with it? They're just assuming if we add more sugar, it's just terrible for you.
12: So that's a good question. So many zoos around the world, including the Melbourne Zoo, have removed cultivated fruit from the diet of some animals because they were having problem with obesity and tooth decay.
13: Okay.
12: Now,
13: too sugary.
12: Now, these new fruits, they still have vitamins and minerals, fibers. They just have a lot more sugar than they used to. You also have new varieties, which are just... I mean, honestly, embarrassing themselves. Cotton candy grapes. Have you seen those?
13: Oh, we eat them at my house constantly. Oh, we're so obese. Our teeth are falling out. We're so obese.
12: Or sumo citrus. The Atlantic mentioned sumo citrus.
13: Yeah, it's those ugly looking oranges that are a mix between like a mandarin orange and those sumo mandarins or whatever they're called. And they do make them. Here's the thing though. Who wants to eat a fruit and then be like, that's so bitter. I'm loving this. Like I get it's. We don't want everything to taste like candy. We don't need to make...
12: Are you sure? Because the way the fruit industry
13: is actually going that direction. You're exactly right. I will say, when you get that bag of clementines, mm-hmm. and it is especially sweet, and you go, these are good ones. Hey, honey, where'd you get these? You got the good ones. Good job.
12: The Sumo citrus are phenomenal, but I'll tell you what, it's not because they're so sweet. It's because of how satisfying and easy they are to peel. That's
13: true. Yeah, they come. Yeah, that peel comes right off.
12: Yeah. All right, that's it for Bright Side Health.
13: Let's take a quick break here, and we'll come back. When we do return, we have more things to jump into the rest of the day, of course, because we have. Oh, it's a Friday. We're just trying to have some fun. So get your first world problems in. We have our AI question of the day already locked up for the end of the show. It's about trillionaires, since we now have one on planet Earth. We've got so many things to jump into. So stay right here with us. When we do come back, though, I was going to tell you, Ethan, later on in the program, we're gonna roll out a couple new things that have to do with your happiness at your job, and or in finding another job. So stay right here with us. More to go on KSL Bright Side.
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12: All right, welcome back. 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
13: Is that it?
12: Got it under control over there?
13: Well, okay. So we went down.
12: Yes, we're watching car videos during the break.
13: So here's the thing.
12: Yes, Alex left the pot open.
13: That's fine. No, it wasn't like the guy was cussing. We were talking about.
12: Thankfully. I know. Mercifully.
13: Well, he's not the cussing type. The guy is not, it's not the guy that, this Doug DeMiro guy who does cars. We were just talking about what because nostalgia will get you. My brother had a poster of a Ferrari up on his wall, and I don't know if it was the 308 or if it was it wasn't. It was the Testarossa.
12: Oh, yeah.
13: The Ferrari Testarossa was a very much in our era, like, mm-hmm.
12: Yep.
13: And I don't even know if car collectors, like, they're like, that's a piece of garbage. Like, not necessarily. I don't know. It looked amazing on a poster.
12: Oh, yeah.
13: But Ethan and I were just going, what if you could do the nostalgia car that was not attainable?
12: Yeah.
13: And I had
12: still, for me, not attainable.
13: I know. I was going to say, now this one could be more attainable for me, but it would feel frivolous. In the sense that I'd have to like hunt it down. And nowadays, I think they're old enough. You'd have to do a lot of work to find a good one. But the thing that like I looked at and coveted it so much from like media, from like a movie,
12: mm-hmm.
13: It wasn't a Ferrari, it wasn't a Lamborghini or any of that stuff. Cause that was always on the kids, on your friend's walls. It was that like Toyota Tacoma from a very specific spot, full black one from Back to the Future.
12: Yeah.
13: It was the one that he had, like, when his life got changed, you know, and, like, at the end, he has it on the side of the road. He saw it on a truck initially, and it was like, Jennifer, if I could, hey, Elizabeth Shue, she was Elizabeth Shue in the second one. Hey, Jennifer, if I could get this car, I would get it. And that was so crazy. And then when, of course, he wakes up in the future later, and he has that car. And it's that little truck, and it's a dumb thing.
12: And you know what's funny about that, though?
13: Yeah.
12: Is back then, they weren't the Tacoma. You know what they were?
13: Oh, like it was the pre-runner. It was the 4Runner. Mm-mm. What?
12: It was the Toyota truck.
13: It was just the SR5.
12: It was Toyota just truck. The truck.
13: Yeah. Well, anyway.
12: That's all it was.
13: All I'm saying is like that was one of those things. And you see those types of trucks.
12: They are awesome. Like, old Toyotas are amazing.
13: It's not even just that it's that. It's the thing that I wanted out of that movie that I was obsessed with when I was little.
12: Well, I'll tell you right now. If I could walk out the door and buy any car I wanted in the entire world.
13: A nostalgic one? Saying or otherwise.
12: It's hugely nostalgic. But it doesn't matter. This would be the car. It doesn't matter.
13: Okay.
12: It's not about nostalgia.
13: Okay. All right.
12: I mean, it is about nostalgia, but this would be, out of all of them, would be the 308, the Ferrari 308, the Magnum PI Ferrari.
13: That is
12: the car. That is awesome. The car that I have carried next to my heart these years.
13: I could at least get the oil change on that Toyota truck and not feel bad.
12: And you know what's frustrating is when I was a young man, when I was like entered adulthood.
13: Yes.
12: You could get really good. You could get really good running. Good condition
13: Ferraris?
12: Models of 308s,
13: no Ferrari
12: 308s for like $20,000.
13: That's crazy. That's not true.
12: But you know, when I was in my 20s, though, I didn't have $20,000.
13: Oh, really? I don't have it right now.
12: So, but then when I got my 30s, could I spend $20,000 on a car? Maybe.
13: Yeah.
12: But they were $50,000. This is my life. This is how this goes.
13: Boo-hoo. We're so sad. We're so sad for you, Ethan. But I just had that question come up, and I just don't know. This one said, and this one I can feel too, like my heart. My car has so many sensors that it tells me what to do. I hate my car that bosses me around.
12: Yeah.
13: There's some of that that's lost in all the things that we just, but I was watching
12: a text that just,
13: same thing. I was watching a video like of just an insane car that would be too fast. It would be too expensive to buy, even though it's like 20 plus years old. And then they're like, yeah, but you still have $45,000 to spend. And I'm like, for a 20-year-old car? No. Like, I mean, you can spend a lot. Oh, Ethan, I have 7 kids. They're all at home. You think I can make a decision like that? Absolutely not. And by the way, they would want a ticket to prom at some point, and the answer is just already no. And because I wouldn't want
12: Alex, no. The rates, you can get really good rates on HELOCs.
13: No, you can't. Right now. Oh, I got.

0: to become that that private equity athletic a part private equity partial ownership of the University of Utah athletics department. And I think the more important part of this, obviously, is the buying into it part. It's also the part where they're going to be doing the managing of it. Now, overseeing it is going to be the athletic director still, Mark Harlan. But
1: so the university has, so in this new venture, the university has a 51% stake.
0: Yes. And on top of it, the final say allegedly is to the athletic director, Mark Harlan.
1: Yeah.
0: Who is the, you know, the agent for the University of Utah first.
1: You know,
0: these guys are going to go in though. This Crimson Brand Partners are going to manage the events and all the branding and the scholarships and all that stuff. The Crimson Brand Partners is a for-profit entity.
1: It's going to change a lot of things up there.
0: It's going to look very different. And so they're telling us that some people may have already lost their jobs, but they're being encouraged to reapply. So maybe we'll just get them back again, but I don't know.
1: I think if private equity is going to be involved, you can bet some people are going to lose their jobs.
0: Job losses.
1: I mean, this is just how they operate.
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3: From ABC News, I'm Dave Packer. The Trump administration announcing that the U.S. and Iran are closer to a deal than ever before. Even Iran's foreign minister acknowledging that. But the agreement appears to be more of a deal to start negotiating. However, retired vice admiral and former deputy commander of U.S. Central Command Robert Harwood points out this prelude to a deal appears to be in Iran's best interest.
4: I think the economic embargo, the oil commerce that has dried up, all of that is driving Iran to...
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3: See, and it goes beyond Sunday's planned fight on the White House South Lawn on President Trump's 80th birthday.
6: The UFC insists they're footing the bill, which already tops $60 million. But this is a massive marketing opportunity. Corporate sponsorships prominently displayed around the cage. And taxpayer money will be spent on Super Bowl-level security handled by the Secret Service.
3: ABC Chief White House Correspondent Mary Bruce. Also on the president's birthday, his name coming down off the Kennedy Center. The administration lost a last-minute appeal to keep the name up. The original court order stated that a name change requires an act of Congress.
7: For context here, Trump was planning on closing down the Kennedy Center for about 2 years, pouring about $250 million into improving the center overall. Trump has now basically said that if his name's not on it, that renovation's not happening.
3: That's ABC's Peter Haralambos. 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
8: It's 9:02 at KSL News Radio. I'm Michelle Rowe, KSL's top local story this hour. Developing news this evening, one person was transported to a local hospital in serious condition due to an apartment fire in Salt Lake City, which broke out this evening. The fire started in a lower unit of a five-story building at 475 East and 900 South. Crews were able to bring the fire under control. Three other people were assessed by the EMTs at the scene and released. In other news, the Otro Capital deal could mean the U can level up its athletes and facilities, but that comes with risk. KSL News Radio's Britt Johnson has the story.
9: This is a groundbreaking partnership, and all eyes in college sports will be watching to see how well it works. The added resources could bring high-caliber athletes to the school and improve facilities. KSL sports reporter Josh Furlong says it also adds a little pressure to the program, with high expectations that they'll be profitable.
8: Furlong says there probably won't be a big difference for the fan experience right away. Most of the dealings will be behind the scenes. We could see an increase in ticket prices, but that's been happening for years anyway. 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Things are moving smoothly out there. No reported crashes on I-15, the 201, I-80, or the Belt Route. KSL weather, dry conditions over the next several days with a high of 85 tomorrow. Expect lots of sunny skies, and by Tuesday, the 80s will be replaced with highs in the 90s. Right now, it's fair conditions and 82 degrees. I'm Michelle Rowe, KSL News Radio, 102.7 FM, 1160 AM, and KSLNewsRadio.com, Utah's news, traffic, and weather station.
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13: Is this what they mean by getting the band back together again?
12: And Alex Keery.
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13: All right, welcome back. Final hour of KSL Brightside, which, by the way, we started at noon. So you hear us here on the radio at about 1, but we start a live stream at noon on YouTube. And so if you're not doing anything at noon, join us there. If you're hanging out at your desk, eating a sandwich by yourself, like I used to do before I reunited with Alex to do this, I used to eat at my desk.
14: You used to actually have
13: a
14: food.
13: Little tear on my cheek by myself.
14: I'd think,
13: well, I wonder what Alex is doing right now.
14: You eat at your desk. You take time off to eat. I just eat when I have a moment. And I think I'm like, I do the thing where I'm like, I don't need your break to eat. I eat on my own. And then you get people who go, come on, man, break it up. You don't owe that to your, that means you're working for the man, dude.
13: You're working for free.
14: I'm like, no, I'm not punching out. I'm going to be working here anyway. So
13: then you would be interested to know about this new trend.
14: Which
13: in the workplace. It's called micro shifting. And what this does is it replaces the traditional 9-to-5 or 8 to 5 what or 7:30 to 5:15.
14: Whatever at 8, yeah. I was gonna say,
13: which is kind of where I am these days. Where you replace that with flexible work blocks that are designed to blend your work with your personal energy responsibilities and productivity power patterns. So, for example, you work in basically short bursts for like an hour, 90 minutes, 2 hours. And then in between, you take breaks. You might do household tasks, run errands, instead of just working a solid 8-hour shift.
14: Cook a meal for your kids.
13: And this says,
14: you know, it's like, I've got to take care of my kids between my micro shifting.
13: And this is something that Fortune magazine is talking about right now. AP's covered it as well. But I don't think that this is anything new, because people who work from home have been doing this the entire time. In fact, one of the things that's difficult about working from home, and I have observed this personally, because Emily works from home, and I've watched how much this can be a struggle, is you are always at work. And so the work is constantly stalking you.
14: The work-life balance, right? We've talked about that for years, but it came up in a different way when people started working from home more.
13: Yeah.
14: And then there's the return to office folks. Then there's the semi-returning to office folks. The thing that I told you what I don't like about this, because the idea is breaking up your day, like, hey, yeah, you're technically, it's a work day for you. It's a 15-hour work day, but like 7 of the hours was you doing like your the fun, like doing the stuff that you do, you know, like taking care of your family or, you know, and I in my mind, I'm going, I don't think they're talking about a guy who goes and works for 3 hours, takes 4 hours to play golf with a friend, and then comes back and goes, this is a good mix for me. You know what I mean? Like, I don't think that's the case. I think that it is 100% another way that employers could just be like, well, but we're flexible with your work, but I do expect to get that email back even if it is 10 p.m. Like, that's the part that I get nervous about.
13: Well, this is the trade-off. So if you engage in some kind of micro-shifting for whatever reason, you are just basically allowing. So if you go 8 to 5, work is confined 8 to 5. If you do this micro-shifting, work is always. You are always within an hour or two of having another task that you've got to get done because you set it aside to do something else. Now, I think for parents, this has just got to be part of it, right? Like, if you have a lot of responsibility for kids and things like that, you might just need to swallow that pill and say, all right, this is something I'm going to do tonight at 8 after the kids are in bed, which means you're working in the evening, which is, you know, that might work okay. But I don't see this as a sustainable work. I don't see this as a sustainable schedule. Honestly, Alex, I think there's a reason why we've settled on 8 to 5, 9 to 5, however you want to skin it. I think there's a reason why we've settled on doing all your work over a several hour period all at once. That's where we've settled.
14: Yeah, and I get it.
13: I think there's a reason for that.
14: Here's the thing. I say that, but I also am finding stories at 11 p.m. before I go to bed, right? Stuff that we could talk about.
13: Yeah.
14: I'm technically, I guess, working. But at the same time,
13: do you clock in?
14: Yeah, I write my hours down. No, the interesting thing about the clocking in, clocking out thing that's wild is, you know, at some point when they go, hey, you're not hourly anymore, we're going to make you exempt. It's like, oh, great. And they're all, anyway, you can't have any overtime. Also, by the way, like,
13: you still need to do a time card.
14: Just get your work done. No, but they'll go, just get your work done. And I go, yeah, okay, I will. That's great. I'll get my work done. But when you quote unquote just get your work done, that also comes with like, especially because we just started up a new show. You know what I mean? Like back in the saddle of starting a new old show again.
13: Yeah.
14: I definitely have found myself quote unquote not turning it off, right? Just going straight through. And
13: that's always been the case. I remember that was the case too during Nightside, is you kind of always had your mind on it. You were always scanning the news. I think that's a feature of this kind of work. I do like, one of the things I like about my work in finance over at Teton is when the markets close, right? So there's kind of a point at which,
14: sure,
13: you know, there's not a ton of reason, unless you've been really negligent and catching up on emails or something like that. There's not really a reason for you to do work in the evening, which is what I appreciate.
14: So. I've got another work thing that I brought up, which was this, what they call backdoor
13: references.
14: Yeah, do you want me to explain to the folks what that is? And I'm not happy about it, but at the same time I'm like, so I kind of get it.
13: So everyone think about how we have traditionally done resumes. You always include a couple of references, and these are people, typically, at least in my experience, I've gone back and I've said, hey, These are people that you might know from previous employment,
14: right.
13: Whatever.
14: And
13: you say,
14: and you don't want to catch them off guard and put them on there without them knowing.
13: Ask them.
14: Nor do you want to put somebody on there where you're questioning what the
13: that's right
14: what they're going to say to
13: you,
14: the person.
13: You want someone that you feel confident they're going to give you a good recommendation. You go to them and say, "Hey, I'm submitting an application, and can I put you down as a reference? Would you take their call?" And then they can say yes or no, and then you can know. And so you put that in, you submit it. So employers now are increasingly falling back on a procedure they're calling backdoor references, which is where they take you, they look at your reference list and they say, okay, great, thanks. And then they set it aside. And then they call someone else in the company
14: right.
13: Who used to work for.
14: What they're doing is going around and basically they're stalking your office for contact info for people
13: right.
14: that you didn't put down for the
13: that's
14: reference.
13: That's right. They're trying to get a more natural reference, which
14: wild.
13: I see the point, but I don't like it for one reason. And that is because how often we might apply for a job before we have told our current job that we're leaving. And so what could happen is you're going to work for a company. You haven't told your new job, your old job. And then basically the company you're applying to calls your employer and outs you as getting ready to leave. That's the thing, is that if you have someone from your existing employer that you've listed as a reference, you have to be able to know that they're going to keep your secret for as long as you need them to keep it, right? But if you have that other company calling in and saying, hey, yeah, just so you know, one of your employees applied for a job at our company. Surprise, what can you tell me about them? I think it's completely inappropriate, Alex, and I don't think they should do this.
14: I think that it's a bit, well, that's the thing is like, it's their prerogative to search out however they're going. Now, here are the things I run into that I think it would be a problem. Obviously, for the person who's applying for a job. Let's say you're working at a job right now. Fine. That could jeopardize your situation because the reality is nobody looks and thinks to themselves when they're applying for a job. If they're at the business still, that's a risk, right?
13: Yes.
14: But it happens all the time. So you have to kind of clandestinely, if somebody's looking for you and then they go, hey, man, but they try to accommodate and go, how can we make sure and do like an interview or get some references without rocking the boat, man. You know what I mean? This one throws that out the window and goes, don't care. I'm going to ask you why you're working at that place.
13: So why would you want to work for someone that might out you?
14: You don't. You do not. Like, and I don't know what the reality is on why. I don't know. I wouldn't want to be involved, but I also wouldn't want to give a reference for somebody that I didn't know enough about. If somebody called and said, I'm calling from blah, blah, blah. And I'd be like, did they put me down as a reference? And if they were like, yeah, then I'd have a problem. Or if I said, where did you get this number? Because then you're thinking to yourself, this person did not put me down as a reference. Are they sneaking this thing? What's going on here? You know what I mean? Like, it's crazy.
13: What are you talking about?
14: No, I'm saying, did they sneak that person on? Like, did they sneak that person on the resume? Like, how did they put me on here?
13: Well,
14: you know, like, how did I end up on the list?
13: As you said that, you turned your attention to the TV where we have the Canada-Bosnia game up. And I thought
14: did they sneak that ball in the goal, Ethan?
13: I thought for a minute you would change the subject to the World Cup.
14: No.
13: All right. I get what you're saying. But to change the subject to the World Cup, it's still 1-0
14: Bosnia. Those poor Canadians, dude, were in the second half. And look at this right off the post. They got one right off the post.
13: Yeah, but you can see the tension.
14: You got to punch those in, Canada.
13: Okay.
14: Wish the best for you. We're going to come back. We've got more around the corner. Stick with us because we have tons still to talk about. We also have your first world problems that we're going to be reading. This one says, well, Alex is always scanning the police scanner for Logan and Provo stories. That's true.
13: He needs to be.
14: I will be. Oh, that's what my reference was. Yeah. I'd have a lot of stuff to say about Ethan if they said something. Yeah. I like Alex, but he's always in the police scanner looking for stories out of Logan or Provo. That would be the reference. Alex is always making fake logos for Steve's Carp Tacos at work. It's fine. All right.
13: We're considering doing a Steve's Carp Tacos t-shirt or maybe stickers. Right, either of those would work.
14: Yeah, I had a lot of anglers reach out to me after yesterday, and they said none of us eat the carp. I have a lot of angler friends, by the way. I don't know if you knew that about me. Okay, we'll talk. We'll take a break. We'll talk more next. Stay right here with us. It's KSL Brightside.
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27: 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Because soda is, say it with me, Amanda,
28: state of the art.
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12: 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The show you didn't know you needed and still don't on KSL News Radio.
13: All right, welcome back. You're listening to KSL Brightside. I'm Ethan Millard here with Alex Keery. And a little later on today, we're going to be doing, in fact, just kind of the end of the show, so here in about half an hour, we're going to be doing First World Problems. So if you've got a First World Problem to share with us, we'd love to read it over the air and commiserate with you on the misery that are our First World Problems. In the meantime, though, Alex, you revealed that your dream car is that Toyota truck from Back to the Future. And we got a text and it said, I have a Toyota truck. Less than 100,000 miles, parked in the garage. That's what you need.
14: Parked in the garage, not driving it?
13: Well, I think it keeps it in the garage.
14: No, actually. So here's the thing. Here's the funny thing about us. So we're getting another driver here soon.
13: Mm-hmm.
14: But we actually, the Keery family does need not a truck that's going to be, you know, hauling crazy anything, but a lawnmower in the back. You know what I mean?
13: Yeah.
14: The kids go, they have lawn mowing stuff they do. And I want something that I could throw, you know, a queen size mattress sized thing.
13: For when you move out?
14: For when I move my kids out. I can't. That's the thing is what they don't know is, and the Tacoma has popped up a lot. They are so expensive on the resale.
13: Yeah, the Tacomas, yeah.
14: I get it, because they hold their value or whatever, but in the end...
13: because they're amazing.
14: Because you want to buy 100... Because honestly, like if for something that like our kids would be driving around, I'm talking about 140,000 miles on it, and it's 16, 18 years old, and you're still looking to pay $18,000 to $20,000 for that thing.
13: I had a Tacoma for a couple of years.
14: I remember it.
13: I regret getting
14: it. Was it like that gray, or yeah, what was it? Yeah, yeah. See, that was I coveted that thing too, because it was like pretty new, wasn't it? Yeah.
13: Yeah,
14: it
13: I got it new, yeah. At the time, it was new.
14: Yeah, I love that. I love that truck. Yeah, I love that truck for you, buddy.
13: It
14: good
13: was
14: job.
13: So good. I got it because, you know, we love camping and things like that. And I thought, and I had these little kids, and I thought, well, I got to have something, you know, to take my kids out camping. And they fit perfectly across the back seat, 1, 2, 3.
14: And until they were like 15, probably.
13: Oh, yeah.
14: But that's the thing.
13: Not that old. Until they were like 11 or 12.
14: That's the thing is, I want there to be the convenience of putting some other kids in the back. But very discouraging size-wise to put my kids' friends in the back. That's what I don't want. Is my kids' friends in the back.
13: Yeah.
14: So.
13: Yeah. That I think that's anyway. I think that's absolutely right.
14: Millard.
13: Yeah, I want to tell you something. Police in Chicago are offering club locks. You know the car locks the club.
14: Oh yeah.
13: It goes over the steering wheel.
14: The club. Remember, it was just that like it was the yellow and black.
13: Yeah.
14: It went across. It just locked the actual steering column.
13: It's the club. Yeah. Made famous in
14: Ron Popeil type of the deals.
13: Shoot, it's on the tip of my tongue. What was that movie?
14: Is it in a movie?
13: It was from the '90s.
14: Mm. Naked Gun?
13: About the young men in Hollywood trying to make it in Hollywood Swingers.
14: Oh, okay. Yeah, of course.
13: That old Vince Vaughn.
14: Yeah, Vaughn and John Favreau. Yeah, that's a great one.
13: You remember they all had the club?
14: Oh, yeah. That did become a thing. Yeah. I mean, after a while, at some point, everybody was getting their car stolen, for sure.
13: Here's what they're doing, though. If you show proof of insurance or registration that lists the vehicles make and model, they'll give one to you. And it's because thieves are breaking in and stealing airbags. That has been a thing in Chicago, stealing airbags out of cars, specifically out of Honda Civics.
14: Are there opiates in there? What's going on here? What are we doing? Is it like the one under the car that they saw off? Is there some gold in there of some kind? Yeah, The catalytic converter. Yeah.
13: But they say that Honda Civics and other Honda models are being aggressively targeted by these thieves, and they're stealing the airbag from the
14: that is wild,
13: from the steering wheels. But the club will prevent that because the club goes across the top of the steering wheel.
14: Yeah, it was swingers.
13: Dear Google.
14: When I was in college, my friends and I used to walk around and say, "Baby, your money, you don't even know it." Remember that was the swingers line we always used was, "Baby, your money, you don't even know it. Come on, you gotta
13: you're so money, yeah.
14: Baby, you're so money, you don't even know it."
13: Yep.
14: That's a Vince Vaughn-ism.
13: All grown up.
14: Yeah.
13: He's all grown up. Okay, so here, according to the National Insurance Crime Bureau, roughly 50,000 airbags are stolen each year.
14: That is wild. For what? What's in it?
13: It is they are highly valuable, easy to remove, and in high demand for illicit resale profits. So you can get between $50 to $250 for a stolen airbag on the street. You know why? Because a brand new airbag from the manufacturer is going to cost you $1,000 or more.
14: As soon as that airbag comes out of your car, by the way, it's not just about, oh man, they stole your catalytic converter. It's loud and it's going to mess up your emissions situation. You take the airbag out of a car, typically, Ethan, and that makes it like a salvage title. Not necessarily a salvage title, but like if it doesn't have an airbag, or if the airbags have been deployed, like that immediately puts your car on a list that they're like, this is kind of... Because then it's like, it's the same reason that they don't like to take... You know, you can't show up and donate all your car seats to DI. They're like, nah, the used baby car safety things, we don't do it. It is like... You want this car? They're like, was this airbag taken out of it? You're like, yeah, but we put it back in pretty good.
13: I did a little more.
14: And?
13: I did a little more research.
14: And?
13: So they say that part of the problem is insurance fraud. So what will happen is sketchy mechanics or sketchy body shops will buy black market stolen airbags, put them into cars, and then bill an insurance company for the full price of the replacement.
14: Yeah. There you get a little extra cash. There you go.
13: There it is.
14: All right.
13: So this guy's Toyota truck is a 1994.
14: Oh, so with less than 100,000 miles on it? Now we're talking.
13: That's phenomenal.
14: Yeah,
13: all right.
14: Now
13: he
14: talking.
13: Said, what's your price? Alex, make him an offer.
14: Hold on. I need a picture. I need a picture.
13: Oh, so is this the... We need to ask is if it's the extended cab, because I remember this model. I had a friend of mine that had this model. So is it the one that has the little tiny back seat?
14: I need a tiny back seat.
13: And I think I'm remembering this right. I think on that model, the back seat's faced inward. No, the one that he's selling.
14: That's always awkward. Actually, that's how I get people. That's how I make my kids like each other. Hey, you guys sit in the back of the Tacoma.
13: You got to face each other.
14: Yeah, then they have to look at each other and face each other's demons.
13: There are little jump seats that folded down.
14: Yeah, that doesn't scream safety, but I don't. At this point, I'm not really like
13: it's safe enough for 1994.
14: Right. Oh, for sure. And it's not the safety thing I'm talking about. Look, you know what you need with those trucks here in Utah? You need a little bit of the four-wheel drive. Get a little bit of four-wheel drive.
13: Mm-hmm.
14: And then you got to get, and like I said, more than just a couple of butts in the seats in there. So that's what we're looking for.
13: Well,
14: but I would absolutely have a conversation with this person. Absolutely.
13: You would?
14: Yes. That's why I'm asking for all the stuff, man.
13: I think a 94 Toyota truck would be amazing.
14: Steve is asking the right questions too. Steve's helping me out too, because I'm going to ask him the same question. Is it the R22 motor? See, now we're going down a rabbit hole here, man.
13: Someone via text has got Alex on the hook potentially for his Toyota truck.
14: I might buy a truck at the end of this show today, man.
13: What does Alex need to know about the 94 Toyota truck? What does he need to ask about?
14: Most of this stuff, I'm just such a lover of cars and stuff, man. It's just,
13: that would be a great truck.
14: It'd be cool. And
13: you would
14: have
13: so much fun.
14: It would be awesome to tell the kids and by the way, I drove an older truck. I drove a 15 or 20 year old truck when I was in high school. That was the thing that I drove.
13: Yeah.
14: And my dad helped me pay for it. And you know what the catch was? If somebody calls from the ward and wants to move something, you're the guy. Like that truck is available at all times. If you're to
13: the whole ward.
14: That's 100% right. Yeah. He's like, yeah. If someone calls and needs a bed moved, and I will never forget when my friends weren't of the same faith, right? But I was like, my dad would call me and be like, hey, brother so-and-so needs help with this. And I'd have to tell my friends, we're on our way somewhere. Like, will you come help me move this hospital bed? And I did. So I remember moving a hospital bed with my friend Aaron Overland, the poor kid, nicest guy in the world. And he's getting roped into these service activities, and I'm embarrassed.
13: This is what you do at church?
14: I know. I'm embarrassed. Like, oh, sorry, man. But like, these kids love doing it, but I will never forget the fact that we're getting literally a hospital bed out of this guy's house in my neighborhood, or for him. We're bringing it to him. Mm-hmm. And we're getting it out of the truck to unload it, and it bounces up, and it hits Aaron Overland in the mouth, and it chipped his tooth.
13: Oh no!
14: Like big time.
13: Oh dang!
14: Like had to get a partial or something. And
13: yeah.
14: Anyway, thank you for your service. Thanks for your help, Aaron. Appreciate you. All right, we will take a break here. We've got news, traffic, and weather right now. We've got your first world problems that are coming in. I have our AI question of the day, having to do with our now newly minted trillionaire that we have on planet Earth. Yes, we've come this far. Why not? Let's talk about it. Right around the corner, more to go. It is KSL Brightside.
0: It's 9:31 at KSL News Radio. I'm Michelle Rowe, KSL's top local story this hour. A Utah County judge is weighing whether prosecutors crossed a legal line in the Charlie Kirk murder case and whether that could impact a possible death penalty prosecution. KSL News Radio's Eric Cabrera was at the courthouse.
1: Attorneys for Tyler Robinson say prosecutors were trying to shape opinions about the case before a jury is ever picked. Defense attorney Richard Novak told the judge that's exactly why lawyers are limited in what they can say publicly.
2: What was going on here was an attempt to influence the jury pool.
1: Deputy County Attorney Ryan McBride says prosecutors were responding to reporting they believed misrepresented the evidence.
3: We believe we have the evidence to prove this case. All of these media reports do not undermine that good faith certification that we made when we filed the case.
1: Judge Tony Graff did not rule today, but says he'll be prepared to issue a decision on the 22nd. A preliminary hearing remains scheduled for July. From Provo, Eric Cabrera, KSL News Radio.
0: The summer heat is on. We're headed into the 90s next week, and Rocky Mountain Power says that means customers are going to be using a lot of electricity. But they have some advice to conserve energy.
4: Maybe you let your house run a little bit warmer while you're at work, and then on your way home, you get on your phone, you turn on that AC, so when you get there, it's a little bit cooler. We also recommend that people keep their AC about 78 degrees.
0: Jonathan Whiteside with RMP says small and simple steps like turning off lights behind you and opening windows when it's cool out can help make a difference. 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Improve cash flow with a home equity line of credit. Things are looking good out there right now. Not any reported crashes on I-15, the Belt Route, or for drivers using the 201 freeway. KSL weather, hot and sunny conditions for the next several days. Tomorrow's high will be about 85 degrees. By next Tuesday, we get even hotter with highs in the 90s. Right now, it's fair conditions and 79 degrees. I'm Michelle Rowe, KSL News Radio, 102.7 FM, 1160 AM, and KSLNewsRadio.com, Utah's news, traffic, and weather station.
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4: All right, welcome back. We just have a couple of segments left on the show today on KSL Brightside, and we're looking for your first world problems. That's 57500, 57500. Send those in. We'd love to hear from you. We always like a good collection of first world problems to wrap up our day on Friday, so basically wrap up our week. So if you haven't done that yet, please drop us a text. Whatever your first world problem is, let us commiserate with you. We know it's silly, but these are still the things that bother us and drive us crazy and torment us, and let's talk about them and then leave them behind as we move into the weekend. Deal? All right, Alex.
5: Why not? Yes.
4: The markets are now closed, and so SpaceX, the SpaceX IPO is in the history books, and SpaceX popped 19.22% today. So that's good. Very, very nice.
5: Look at you talking like a money guy here all day. Popped.
4: It popped.
5: Look at that. I want to know, but honestly, like, so... And we're going to ask AI our question of the day in the next segment about the $2 trillion of the valuation. What's the reality of this long term? Is it more normalized? Does it start to dip? I know you can't really predict it. I'm saying more along the lines of like, what's the reality of, we've seen IPOs get released and then like they bomb right from the beginning. But they'll also be super excited about that at the front end. And then they'll like you said, they'll crash.
4: Yeah.
5: You like to say crater. You'd use things like popped and crater.
4: Popped and crater.
5: But
4: yeah.
5: I want to know, like,
4: industry terms.
5: When they have a day like this from a short term, did a bunch of people today buy it at the beginning of the day and then they just sold it a few minutes ago and they just made a killing? Is that a real, is that a play?
4: Oh yeah, for sure. For sure. For sure. Some people sold. But here's the thing. So IPOs, this IPO was priced relatively high, and that's what a lot of analysts thought. Is that it was priced kind of high. But this is a stock. This is a company that a lot of investors have been desperate to get into because there haven't been a ton of places where you could invest in space, right?
5: In my mind,
4: I would think Blue Horizon, Tesla, Blue Origins, SpaceX until today, these have been private companies. So you had to be able to invest significant amounts of money.
5: And see, people are like, oh, Tesla's valued at like $300 billion, but SpaceX is valued at, $2 trillion. And I'm always like, well, why is that so much more? Is it just the implications of the technology that goes along with the space programs
4: People are looking at the future. The stock market is always looking at the future.
5: Yeah, yeah.
4: Where is this company going? And that's why people buy it. They buy it because they think in the future it's going to be worth a lot more. So there is concern among a lot of analysts that the price right now is too high. And I can't speak to that. I don't know whether it's too high or not, but that is a very, very, in fact, I would say that's the majority opinion among the analysts that I've read on this, is for the most part, people think it's too high, but that really doesn't matter so much if people are desperate to get into the stock. Even if it's expensive, they're still buying in. But, you know, it wouldn't surprise me if later on this year, the stock price fell and you were able to get in a lot cheaper. I mean, think about it. This is the company that might take humans to Mars. Isn't that where you would want your money to be? I totally get it. Like, that's what people are saying. People are saying, isn't this where I want my money to be? And I get that. I get that. I'm not saying you should do it, but I get what they're saying. And so
5: Mars is short-sighted. Mars is so short-sighted.
4: What are you looking at? Jupiter? If it's not Jupiter, it's nothing.
5: Yeah, no, Saturn. Think about all the moons on Saturn,
4: all those
5: man.
4: Rings, man.
5: Aren't we supposed to be the moons? When I took an astronomy class in college, you and I have talked about this before. Astronomy in college was like my favorite course. It was the one I was the most under, I was not ready for it from a mathematical standpoint,
4: yeah.
5: But it was very fascinating to me. And the amount of times we talked about the moons of Jupiter and like you start to talk about the ones that could potentially actually, those are the ones that I'm looking at and you go, because Mars, we kind of know there's not really water, right? We know there's not a lot. We know there's not a lot out there, but it's closer than a lot of these other ones.
4: Yeah.
5: Where there are very interesting things going on are the moons of Jupiter. It's also my favorite band name.
4: Moons of Jupiter.
5: Moons of Jupiter. Woo!
4: Well, you know what?
5: Or is it moons of Saturn?
4: Someday humans will get out there and we'll see what's going on for real.
5: I'm just saying they have a better thought about on those things that that there might be some water on that.
4: I understand the attraction of this stock. I myself didn't buy any, but I totally get it. You've got, you know, Elon Musk, who's an iconic man in the business sphere and the technology sphere. You've got the opportunity to go into space, maybe even Mars. All that action. I get what people are saying, but you know, this is a highly speculative stock because here's the thing about IPOs, Alex. It's our first opportunity to buy into this company. But for those investors that bought into it previously, this is their opportunity to sell. And there's a little bit of tension right there because the guys that are selling want to get as much as they can out of this investment. And so sometimes, you know, you have to think about that too. It's like, well, what's the best price for me in my situation? What am I willing to pay for this? Because obviously the billionaires who've invested in SpaceX already, they know what they want, but is that a price I'm willing to pay? Right? Because that's essentially effectively what you're doing.
5: First world problems are rolling in here, Ethan. You know what that means? I think it's time for us to fire it up here and start talking about some of these because
4: not yet. We've got a break here in a minute.
5: Oh, that's right. Well, okay.
4: This isn't our last segment. Did you want to do some now?
5: Well, I thought maybe I just want to make sure we have enough time to talk about our AI question today as well. So okay, we have enough. We have enough time for all of it.
4: Let's go to break right now. When we come back, we'll do first world problems and our AI. Can we do that?
5: Yeah. Sure. All right. Okay. Look at this, Ethan. You and I are being flexible. No, that's actually not true. Corey's the one who's actually being flexible on this. We're like, we're going to break early. She's like, roll eyes. All right. Now she's giving it. All right. We'll take a break.
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4: All right, welcome back. This is KSL Brightside. I'm Ethan Millard here with Alex Keery. This is our last segment, and we got a text in here. So if you are out on I-15, where down? Is this Juab County? Did we decide?
5: Yeah, I think it's pronounced Juab.
4: Mile marker 210. This is a Life Flight helicopter on I-15.
5: Oh, no, that's no joke.
4: And so it's backed up down there. So if you're if you've got weekend plans and you're down in that mess, I don't know what to tell you. I doubt
5: you'll
4: find
5: north or southbound.
4: Northbound.
5: Northbound. So you're talking people coming into.
4: Will Google Maps show me the mile markers?
5: I mean, look, Nephi is in that 222, 225 range. So you're talking about 15 miles south-ish of Nephi.
4: Of Nephi. Yeah, Let's see if it picks up. I don't see anything.
5: Mm-hmm.
4: Well, anyway, you can text us a little more detail if you want, 57500. But apparently it is not ideal to have a Life Flight helicopter there. We hope everyone comes out okay. But it sounds like it's not good. So, okay, Alex.
5: What do you have there, buddy?
4: Are you ready to do?
5: Oh, yeah. You know what we have?
4: First world problems?
5: Yes, so we have first world problems. It's a Friday. Let's do it.
3: Serving up a dose of perspective as Ethan and Alex read your first world problems.
4: All right. The very first one that we got was a little earlier in the show from Ryan. He said, first world problem. My podcast has grown nearly 20 minutes in length this week. All ads.
5: Oh, for us?
4: I don't know if it
5: meaning
4: was for
5: like
4: us,
5: the one but, that we. Yeah, it might have been.
4: But he said that was a first world problem.
5: Yeah, look. Ethan demands.
4: Someone pay me.
5: A lot of ad space for just himself. Just a bit. And by the way, if a lot of them are Steve's Carp Taco, if it's Steve's Carp Taco restaurant down in Utah County, then you can see why they're pouncing on this opportunity
4: Steve
5: right now.
4: Steve is one of our biggest advertisers.
5: I do love the idea that I always think of like, you know, a guy gets, he's like, I got a hold of 1,000 pounds. I got to offload 1,000 pounds of carp here. I can get you a great price.
4: Yeah.
5: Stanzo boss, brand fedoras. I can hook you up. You're going to be,
4: my
5: you're
4: boss
5: love
4: said,
5: it.
4: I had to sell this by tomorrow.
5: I got to get this. I got to offload this. I told you my kid's first world problem, by the way. They did.
4: What is it?
5: Can't use their Cherry Hill season pass today because they got invites to multiple other pool parties.
4: Oh, yeah.
5: And they were actually just...
4: Summer's ruined.
5: They will tell me it is. I didn't even get to go to Cherry Hill today. That's what I will hear.
4: Yeah.
5: I didn't even get to go to Cherry Hill today. And I'll go, you went to like two other birthday slash pool parties, my guy.
4: Yeah.
5: Yeah, but I'm so bored right now. I'm telling you, these are the things that we hear at my house.
4: Here's another one that came in via text. I had to get ice from the refrigerator dispenser because the countertop ice machine was broken.
5: Actually, you know what?
4: Oh, ice from the refrigerator like it was 1990.
5: It's not small enough. It's not small. Oh, imagine having to get the ice from the freezer and you do the. Now that I won't abide. I won't handmade artisan ice. No, thank you. I want the one that is kicked out of the machine all night long. Mm-hmm. But even then, it's too big. I want the nugget ice that the one on my counter provides. Yeah.
4: All right. Well, you and this guy should get together.
5: I'm telling you. Yeah, that's what, go bowling. Why do you guys have to rip on me like that, dude? It's fine.
4: What are you talking about?
5: No.
4: Here's another first world problem. I brought donuts to the workplace the same time another coworker brought donuts. That actually,
5: I think that might be from Alex, that might be in
4: is
5: the
4: that,
5: that might be in
4: does that happen
5: that
4: today?
5: Might be a call coming from inside the house. You know what I mean? Yeah. And Alex Brown, we're not gonna not
13: respect the donut game that you brought.
4: Okay? 100%. Dunford is legit.
13: Filled, yeah. Amazing.
4: Those are, however, Dunford donuts are for real.
13: However, I would add to it, brought donuts for two guys who are fat, who are trying not to be as fat. And we're like, yeah, thanks. Appreciate it. And guess what we did? Guess what I did? I did the move that I do where I go, I'll just have a half a donut. And then I ate two other halves later. Yeah.
14: I did that. Yeah. I did that this afternoon.
13: I know.
14: Just a few minutes.
13: I'll just take a quick bite.
14: I'm on donut four.
13: Yeah. Oh, no.
14: It happened.
4: It's the best hack in the world. You cut the donut. You get a plastic knife.
13: I'll just cut off a sixth of the donut.
4: You cut it in
13: pieces.
4: Yeah,
13: no. I pretend like I'm suddenly like Nancy from accounting or something, and I go, I'll just have an eighth of a donut. And then I've had eight donuts.
4: Alex filled in today for Caitlin.
13: He did
4: a great job.
13: Phenomenal job.
4: We want to recognize
13: Is that
4: Alex.
13: Why he brought the filled donuts in? Now I make sense. See? It's a theme.
4: Yeah.
13: It was a theme. Does Alex have to work for Jeff today, too? Boy, three tyrants of
14: Yeah, Monday. He does.
4: That guy earned his money today.
13: I know, man.
4: All right, here's another one. First world problem. Going to bed and realizing your sheets are in the dryer, and now you have to make your bed before you can go to sleep. That actually, I can't tell you how much that frustrates me, too. So I'm just churning through these text sounds.
13: Yeah, no, I like it. That's the way these things are supposed to work. You know what I mean?
4: Paying hundreds for a phone bill but having no service in a metro suburb area.
13: Yep. Oh. Well, look, this is the type of place that this is the type of thing we get. I mean, there are people, so a lot of people hit us with the text. I had the same love for the Toyota truck. This is one that I just got to meet mine personally. Like, I had that same love for that same truck. First world problem, bought the new one, and I don't love it as much as the old look. See, that's the thing. That's what nostalgia will do to you.
4: It ruins it.
13: By a million miles, it's a better truck.
4: Nostalgia ruins your present.
13: But
4: it ruins the present moment.
13: It's 100% correct.
4: Nostalgia is terrible.
13: Yes.
4: Here's another one. This one's from Unky Ben. First world problem. The higher natural sugar levels in my selectively bred fruit gave me the diabetes.
13: The diabetes.
4: So what happened to our do we have a first world problem bed that we can play here?
13: It was playing a while ago, but
4: is it only tied to the intro?
13: No, oh yeah, it's in the intro. So if we play the intro again, then we'll
4: have to. So we need to add to our repertoire. We got to add like a longer bed.
13: We have to have a longer fake first world problem. Fake Kenny G music, not as long as it's supposed to be.
4: Now I'm over here on KSL Auto Trader and Cars.com looking at vintage Toyotas.
13: That was that's a real thing. That's a conversation going back and forth. Yeah, yeah.
4: Yep.
13: By the way, these people did. I don't think that I got hit with nobody sent me a picture so I can make an offer on that 94 truck.
4: Here's another one.
13: It'll be a first. Somebody, look, Doug Wright used to do the KSL Christmas toy exchange.
4: Yeah.
13: You ever bought a Toyota though? How about a Toyota exchange on our
4: super toy exchange.
13: That's what I'm saying. Have you ever, no host on this station ever bought a car off of the text line.
4: Let's
13: okay.
4: Do it. Are you ready to make history?
13: First world problem. Want to buy a car off of the KSL text line. They're now ghosting me. All right.
4: He's got cold feet.
13: I want to do it. I want to do it just for the novelty of it.
4: First world problem, another one via text. I'm driving through Nevada and the internet is spotty, so I'm having trouble streaming your show.
13: Yeah, it happens.
4: Gosh, Nevada, come on, guys.
13: Yeah. No.
4: Jeez.
13: By the way, speaking of Nevada, I was speaking with somebody yesterday. Tell me if this catches you off guard. We were talking about it, and she said, hey, you know, I really enjoy getting out here out west, blah, blah, blah, blah, blah. I said, where are you from originally? She goes, I grew up in Nevada, but we moved state to state.
4: She grew up in Nevada?
13: This is what I said. Because then immediately I looked around. I was like, I think she's here to murder me. Because
4: Nevada.
13: You grew up in Nevada? That's not a thing, mm-mm. Lady.
4: Nope. People from the East Coast visit Nevada.
13: Right. People from the East Coast have been to Oregon.
4: Mm-hmm. They'll go to Zion National Park on their way to Nevada.
13: You see what I heard.
4: Oh, yeah.
13: You see what I heard, which was this lady was so far off. She said, I grew up in Nevada. And I think it may have been the kind of thing where she moved when she was two, because she definitely lives out east, but she calls it Nevada. And I said, no
4: way. Almost there. I've got a couple more first world problems but you got to get the AI questions.
13: I have the AI question of the day. You get through a couple more. Do you want to read them right now? Because I have the AI question of the day.
4: All right, let me hit a couple more. Here's one. First world problems. What happened to the 80s first world problems of ring around the collar and static cling?
13: Static cling.
4: Ring around the collar was the biggest threat to a man's career.
13: Yeah, it was. You know what's really funny? Go over to the TV side and look at those guys' makeup lines on their collars.
4: Oh, yeah, yeah.
13: Those white shirts from Mr. Mack are doing overtime work.
4: My first world problem is taking my motorcycle and truck to Vegas next week, but finding a hard way to secure it so it looks good in the bed of my truck.
13: Okay. I see that. Ethan, yeah. I asked the question today, and you tell me if I should adjust it, because I started just the baseline. We have our first trillionaire. They're our first trillionaire on planet Earth. And the question that I asked was very simple. Hey, co-pilot, what's the best thing to buy for $1 trillion?
4: Oh, okay.
13: Now, I did hear Jeff Kaplan's Minute of News yesterday.
4: Yes, he's already approached this subject.
14: I never remember the next day.
13: I know, I am the same. I know that people go, what was that funny thing you said the other day? I go, excuse me, I can't remember a dang thing. But it was about how many, and this spoke to me because you could basically buy every sport, every professional

0: and railroads from the people who operate them currently, or a data center was also put in there. Now, best for changing, by the way, they put number two as best.
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2: From ABC News, I'm Dave Packer. We're seeing the strongest signs yet that the U.S. and Iran are nearing an agreement to end the war. A senior administration official telling us there's an 80 to 85% chance it happens. Iran's foreign minister says that a settlement's never been closer. ABC's Jonathan Curl.
3: The senior administration official told reporters the agreement, quote, reopens the Strait of Hormuz and lifts the U.S. blockade. But then a 60-day period for the U.S. and Iran to hash out an agreement on the future of Iran's nuclear program. The official says the memorandum of understanding, quote, leads to the dismantling of that program and for the destruction and removal of Iran's stockpile of enriched uranium. Iran has long insisted on its right to enrich uranium and has said nothing publicly to indicate that has changed.
2: Workers at the Kennedy Center spending the overnight on a scaffold taking President Trump's name off the building. The administration lost a last-minute appeal to keep his name up. The original court order stated that a name change requires an act of Congress. Congresswoman Joyce Beatty satisfied with the outcome.
4: Kennedy Center was here and doing fine before Donald Trump, and it will be here and doing fine after Donald.
2: SpaceX blasting off on Wall Street, Elon Musk's company going public, the biggest IPO on record, making Musk the world's first trillionaire. What it could mean for your 401k? ABC's Matt Rivers.
5: SpaceX stock prices at $135 a share, surging to nearly $161 by the end of the day. The company, which has yet to turn a profit, is now valued at more than $2 trillion. And Musk, whose other companies include Tesla and X, is now worth an estimated $1.1 trillion. That's more than the next four richest people in the world, both of Google's co-founders, Jeff Bezos and Mark Zuckerberg, combined.
2: For decades, he was a fixture on morning television. His family says movie critic and arts reporter Gene Shalit has died at 100. They said he passed peacefully in his sleep. 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
6: It's 10:02 at KSL News Radio. I'm Michelle Rowe, KSL's top local story this hour. A man was arrested after police say he got caught talking to a group of online vigilantes pretending to be an underage kid. KSL News Radio's Alexandria Bonilla reports.
7: Predator poachers called police to their sting operation in Magna because they say the man chatting with the decoy child had a warrant out for his arrest and alleged child sex abuse material on one of his phones. Unified Police say Michael Oren Reiser also had two other active warrants out for his arrest. All three were for failure to register as a sex offender.
6: Police have previously told KSL they do not encourage vigilante justice groups like this, but they are glad it wasn't a real teenager used as a decoy. For more than a century, we've known how Venus flytraps work, how they snap shut and eat flies, but it turns out that understanding was wrong. USU horticulturist Ton Bettis explains what the new research discovered.
8: They're using almost like a hair trigger or their version of a nerve system, and it triggers a series of chemical reactions that very quickly shut the leaf.
6: Ton tells Inside Sources that scientists previously thought this was a change in water pressure within the plant cells that caused it to snap shut. He says this is just an example that plants still have so many secrets and there's always more to learn. Traffic and weather together brought to you by UCCU. You deserve to love where you bank. Traffic is moving smoothly across the Wasatch Front. No reported crashes on any of the major freeways or secondaries at the moment. KSL weather, lots of sunshine, heat, and dry conditions for the next several days. Tomorrow's high will be in the mid-80s. By Tuesday, things heat up more with highs in the 90s. Right now, it's clear skies and 75 degrees. I'm Michelle Rowe, KSL News Radio, 102.7 FM, 1160 AM, and KSLNewsRadio.com. 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
10: Have you overlooked or underestimated a critical expense for your retirement? 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Most retirees do because they're not careless, but because they get blindsided by a few expenses that no one warned them about ahead of time. 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And this could add up to tens of thousands of dollars, if not hundreds of thousands of dollars. And when you add it all up, your retirement could cost you a lot more than you ever planned for. 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I'm Ryan Thacker, along with my brother Tyson. 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And if you're planning to retire in the next 5 years, this is one show that you definitely don't want to miss. And if you're within 5 years of retirement, stay with us, because today we're talking about four expenses that could nearly catch every family off guard when they go into retirement. And most people we sit down with, they already have a lot of things that they've done right. And they've saved, they've planned, but what they've done is they've completely underestimated or overlooked critical expenses in retirement. And so today we'll walk you through all four of these expenses, what they are, what surprises most people about them, and what you could do now to reduce them or to eliminate them altogether. So Tyson, this is a fun show because I think, you know, we're seeing expenses go up all over the place.
11: So. We are. It's a big deal. Inflation over the last couple of years has been really high, and people are feeling things in their pocketbooks. So this becomes a really important show today. And this first segment, we want to focus on taxes because taxes, people assume, this is something we've seen our entire career, that they assume that they're going to be lower in retirement, those taxes. And we get it because here's the bottom line. People think, and a lot of their advisors say, hey, look, you're not going to be getting a paycheck anymore. And so more than likely, your taxes are going to be lower. But we've helped over 55,000 families make a great decision on how to retire. Mm-hmm. And one of the things we've seen time and time and time again is those expenses don't necessarily get lower. You still have to have enough money to pay for not only, even though you're not getting a paycheck, everything adds up together,
10: yes,
11: including taxes. So you think about your IRA, you think about your 401k, you think about your pension, if you've got a pension, you think about any real estate you own, any other parts of your portfolio that you own that are not part of your retirement.
10: Yes.
11: It all goes together for taxes. So if you're taking too much out for Social Security, your taxes go up. If you're taking too much out of your pension in combination with other accounts, your taxes go up. And so this becomes a big deal. Plus, so many retirees don't have the same deductions that they had.
10: Yeah, the kids are
11: out of the kids are out of school. I mean, out of the house. The house is paid off in a lot of cases. And so this becomes a pretty big myth, right? Yes.
10: You know, and Tyson, I love this quote from Morningstar. It says the big retirement myth. It says, I always tell them, talking about their clients, about doing tax planning. Rates may go up. You may be in a higher tax rate. And, you know, this is what Ed Slott says. He says, that's impossible, Ed, because once I don't have any more W-2 income, I have less income. I'm not getting that paycheck anymore. And so chances are they don't have deductions anymore for 401k contributions. They don't have any, like you talked about, Tyson, any dependents. They don't have the kids running around anymore. And, you know, the mortgage is paid off.
11: Yeah.
10: Tyson, this is Ed Slott. So Ed Slott is America's IRA expert, right? Wall Street Journal quotes him all of the time. We love Ed. He's a personal friend of ours. And, you know, Tyson, really this big thing, needle mover here, is you've got to protect against higher taxes in retirement. Because remember, you could be living another 20 to 30 years after you retire. And right now, taxes are at 40-year lows. I mean, just think about that.
11: Yeah. Even though taxes, the one bit of big, beautiful bill has become permanent. So a lot of people are breathing this big sigh of relief. But you've got to remember that the government doesn't have any of its own money. They only can bring cash into the coffers by raising taxes. So with how this is looking, you've got to make sure that you're doing what's right for you. And another piece of this, even from a tax perspective, a lot of people are like, tax the wealthy, tax the corporations, tax the owners who own those corporations. Well, do you know what happens when you tax the corporations too? It flows right through to the W-2 employee.
10: Yep.
11: It flows right through to the people who are spending money through those corporations as well. And so bottom line is, no matter what happens, whether it's your personal taxes, corporate taxes, taxes on your retirement, all of it ends up flowing through to you. And so, Ryan, what is the key? What is the solution that we like to talk about here?
10: So what we like to talk about, the thousands of families that we serve here at Boss Retirement Solutions and Advisors, is this simple principle. You actually have more control over how much you pay in taxes in retirement than you do at any other time in your life.
11: Right.
10: But it comes down to a very important principle. Most people just worry about tax preparation. That's what you do every April 15th. You file your tax return, you get it done, whether you do it on TurboTax, whether you have a CPA, or maybe you have a little bit more complexity and you have a tax attorney that goes along with that or a tax strategist. But that's just preparation. That's just filling out the forms. We want to get to a point where we're doing proactive tax planning. And here's the difference. You're looking forward and you're not looking backwards.
11: Yeah.
10: Right? You're looking forward for the next 15, 20, 30 years during retirement. And you're saying, how can I create a strategy, a long-term strategy to help me with my IRAs, my 401ks, my Social Security, all of the pension income? What am I going to do with my 401k and IRA withdrawals? All these different things require planning because remember, this is far too expensive to just leave to chance. And so Tyson, how can we help our neighbors who are listening?
11: Well, here's the beautiful thing. You think about the idea of compound interest. It's like a snowball rolling downhill, and the longer it rolls, the bigger it gets. Warren Buffett, in fact, called this the eighth wonder of the world. But have you ever heard of the idea of compounding tax savings? 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
22: Stolen Voices of Dole Valley, a gripping new 9-part investigative podcast about a serial killer you've probably never heard of, Warren Forrest, a sadistic predator who prowled the Pacific Northwest in the early 70s. He hid behind the deeds of Ted Bundy, and he's only been convicted of 2 murders, but is suspected of many more. Since the release of Stolen Voices of Dole Valley, a witness identified in the podcast could lead investigators to the remains of Jamie Grissom.
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11: 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And today, we've got a great show. We're talking about the 4 often overlooked or underestimated expenses that really blindside people in retirement. And coming up in this segment, we're going to talk about why inflation is a never-ending expense in retirement. Plus, it's going to be important for you to understand the steps you can take now that could help you protect those hard-earned savings that you've set aside for retirement. So, Ryan, we talked a little bit about inflation in the last segment, but we're going to take a deep dive right now. Why is inflation one of these overlooked or underestimated rules that we need to pay attention to in retirement?
10: Yeah, Tyson, it's a good question. I mean, just think back 20 or 30 years ago, what you paid for these things. I was recently just, my wife and I were talking with some college-age students, and they were just getting married.
11: Yeah.
10: And, you know, so I asked them, hey, how much are you paying for your first apartment? You know, and it was $1,200 a month. And so I was like, oh my gosh, because my wife and I just celebrated our 30th wedding anniversary this year.
11: So it was like 10 bucks for you. Is that what you're saying?
10: Exactly. You know, back in the old days with the dinosaurs, right? But we paid $425.
11: Still crazy. Between 400 and 1200.
10: So it's tripled.
11: Yeah.
10: Right. I mean, it's tripled. Basically, every 10 years, you're just increasing that exponentially. And, you know, you hear people all the time. We hear is grandparents come in and visit in our offices. They're like, how are my kids ever going to buy a house?
11: Yeah.
10: And what we're seeing is the real impact of inflation. The other thing we're seeing is wages not necessarily keeping up with that inflation. And so what that means is inflation now go forward 20 yeah. or 30 years in retirement. Let's say that you're 65 years old and you're retiring right now. Well, what do you know? You've already lived this. You've run this movie before. You know that at 85, your expenses are going to be much larger than they are today at 65, even when we think about how expensive everything
11: is. Well, and let's put some real numbers to where things are right now. There was a recent study from Forbes, and you think to yourself, okay, inflation a couple of years ago was pretty high. Right now, it's about 3.8%. Mm-hmm. But because what you just said, inflation of getting higher over the years, you take these higher numbers, even at 3.8 now, you think about certain goods and services. Food prices alone increased by 0.6% in April.
10: You're not going to talk about the price of hot dogs, I see. Because that's all you used to eat as a kid. Right, we go to a steakhouse. What do you want? I want a hot dog.
11: It includes everything, man. Steak, hot dogs, you name it. Some are worse than others. But that 0.6 just in April still equates to 3.2% compared to just a year ago.
10: Right.
11: Energy prices. You think about, we just talked about a gallon of gas in the open. Energy prices increased 3.8% compared to a month ago, or 17.9% since a year ago in April. Shelter costs, housing, another 0.6% in March. And that went up another 3.3% over the last year. In other words, no one's escaping this because it's in multiple sectors. It's not like you can just say, well, gas is going up, but nothing else is. Everybody is hurting in their pocketbook. And one of the things that talking to retirees that they hate this phrase is they call it fixed expenses or
10: fixed income. Yep.
11: Not fixed expenses. And so they worry about how this works. And so one of the beautiful things about the Boss Retirement Blueprint is we take all this into account, right, mm-hmm. Ryan? This becomes a really important piece of the equation, because before you know it, with that fixed income, if you don't have this into account, you could have a lot more months left over, and you may be having to decide between, okay, what food am I going to buy and have it be less nutritious?
10: Yes.
11: Or what medications can I still afford to pay or not pay? All of these things are considerations. We're not trying to scare people. We're talking about what people are concerned about and what we can do about it.
10: You know, Tyson, I've got a good friend that I do some hunting with, and he's a firefighter. He retired. He called me this week, and you know, he retires in July. He's all excited. He's got his pension, and he's worked really hard. He deserves every single penny of that pension. And you know, I was looking at the amount we were talking about this very topic of inflation. I'm like, you know, you have to remember, this is awesome today, but this is a fixed pension. It's not going to increase.
11: Right.
10: There's not going to be a cost of living adjustment on that. And so here's what it is today, but you need to plan and prepare that this is going to go up over time.
11: Yeah.
10: Right. And, you know, I think that's the biggest mistake. And sometimes people think, well, but Social Security has a cost of living adjustment on it.
11: But it's not keeping up with inflation either, right?
10: It's not. That's the, you see constantly, it's like, okay, your Medicare premiums went up because this is what Uncle Sam says, healthcare are rising. It's getting really expensive. So your Medicare skyrockets. And then on the other hand, this is the United States government. Medicare says one thing, costs are going up, so we need to raise your premiums. And then on Social Security, they're like, it's really not that bad. So we're going to have a minimum cost of living adjustment. It's like, which one's true?
11: Yeah, totally.
10: Well, the truth is always in the middle. Right?
11: Well, and let's put some numbers to Social Security for just a second. If you think inflation has been bad in other areas, Social Security since 2010, the cost of the purchasing power of just Social Security.
10: Yeah.
11: 40% of that's gone away since 2010.
10: Yes.
11: So you only have 60% of what the value of your Social Security check was. And that should be your number one income stream for everyone listening. And so that goes to, you know, how does this work? I actually was reading as part of my business study this morning, I was reading a Wall Street Journal article that talked about how Medicare and Social Security keep looking, the last study from the Social Security Administration just came out, and it used to be 2034 that they said that they were going to run out of money.
10: Mm-hmm.
11: Now they're starting to say it could be as early as 2032.
10: Yeah.
11: And so some things have got to change. And here's the bottom line that you need to think about with all of this is we can help you Washington-proof your retirement, right, Ryan? And that's really part of the solution that we offer at Boss Retirement Solutions. Let's talk a little bit about that, Ryan. What that looks like compared to what other people do.
10: Well, the first solution is don't panic.
11: Right.
10: Have a plan instead. And
11: why a plan?
10: Well, because very few people actually have a plan. They just have a portfolio and they think, oh, I've got these investments, and they never marry the two together. And so, you know, when we look at your retirement plan, what we want to make sure is that we've got a complete plan. You want to have, we call it the Boss Retirement Blueprint. It starts with the cash bucket. Then you have your income bucket. Let me just talk about the planning on the income bucket. We like to have three categories of income for today,
11: mm-hmm.
10: income for inflation,
11: yep.
10: an income for rising healthcare costs, because that's going to be one of those areas that you're really going to, you know, have a big impact. And so, Tyson, the plan, when you look at having a plan, you know, you need to make sure that you have an income strategy that matches what the costs are going to be. And this is where, I'll be honest with you, most portfolios fall apart. So, you know, Tyson, when we look at this, we always take great care to make sure that you've got this covered in all the different areas. And Tyson, what's even better is, how can we help our neighbors?
11: Well, achieving a retirement savings goal is really great. 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
44: 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Oh, man. I should do this for a living.
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11: Plan of action. That's just crazy. Especially that's a, with that's how a plan fast for disaster. It's not only a plan for disaster, but it's one of the reasons why the number one reason people file for bankruptcy in retirement is because of healthcare.
10: Yes.
11: And so you've got to understand, Ryan, you mentioned it just a second ago, that people assume all of the time that, hey, you're on easy street once you jump on Medicare. At 65, man, I love it. I get all of my expenses covered.
10: Yep.
11: And it's just not true.
10: Yep.
11: So many times people are shocked, and it's one of the reasons why we want people to come in before they retire, is because we want to help educate them on what's covered and what's not covered in Medicare, right?
10: It's exactly right. Tyson, I'll never forget the appointment that I had. Lady comes in, she's got a big smile on her face, and I'm like, you know, looks like you're having a great day. Why are you so excited? She's like, oh, it's my 65th birthday. And now I get Medicare, and all of my medical and dental and vision and everything's covered. I'm like... Oh, this is not going to be a fun appointment, because I'm like, okay, I'm going to have to tell you on your birthday the really bad news that no, Medicare does not cover all of your medical, dental, and vision expenses. And Tyson, you know, when you look at this, most people, if they retire at, say, 62 years old, Medicare doesn't kick in until you're 65.
11: Yeah, this is important.
10: There's a good chance that you're going to need to find coverage. Now, we have had some good things like Obamacare. before, a lot of retirees just couldn't get coverage. They either had to continue to work or they just didn't have medical coverage until they turned 65. But, you know, Medicare, it's going to cover some costs, but you're still going to come out of pocket for expenses during retirement. And that could be hundreds of thousands of dollars.
11: Well, and that's why, Ryan, what you mentioned in the open, Fidelity Investments, the average 65-year-old couple retiring today can expect to spend $345,000 in healthcare over the course of their retirement. And that doesn't include long-term care, Ryan.
10: Yes.
11: And we talked in the last segment about inflation.
10: Yes.
11: So you think everything's going up with inflation, but you think about what does healthcare look like 20 years down the road? What does it look like 30 years down the road? There is something called the Health System Tracker. And they looked at this starting in 2000 and now fast forwarding today. Any guesses as to how much inflation has gone up?
10: It's big.
11: It's big. 120% since 2000.
10: Wow.
11: And so this is no joke, Ryan. Let's talk for just a second about long-term care as well. Why long-term care? It's one of these things that people think to themselves, well, I've always been healthy. I don't need to really worry about long-term care, especially if I'm trying to plan for these other expenses. Why can that be a fool's errand?
10: Well, here's the most recent report, Genworth Cost of Care Survey released in 2025. Assisted living communities increased by 10% to an annual national median of $70,800 per year. Think about that. And, you know, some people are like, well, I'm just going to bring in a home health care aid. It won't be that big of a deal. Well, the new cost for that is $77,792. So actually more expensive. And the reason why is because you're getting individual care instead of, you know, having a community that can come in there. And then, you know, if you look at someone saying, hey, I need to have someone come in and cook for me, clean for me, they call it the homemaker service. That's now $75,504 a year. So you look at all of these expenses, they're all in the $70,000. And, you know, that's not even if you need to have some skilled nursing.
11: Yeah.
10: Like, you know, you look at a lot of these areas where they have skilled nursing that really helps remind you on the medications that you need to take, helps you feed yourself, bathe yourself. You know, some of these things, $111,325 if you want to share a room.
11: Right.
10: If you want your own room, you know, that's going to crank it up to $127,750. So Tyson, this is not getting cheaper.
11: And just like we talked about with income, Social Security needs to be the foundation of income. Medicare is only the foundation of your healthcare expenses. And you need to make sure that we create a plan for you through the Boss Retirement Blueprint with the rest of it.
10: Yes.
11: Especially when you consider the gaps like dental, hearing, vision, long-term care that need to be handled. And so, Ryan, when we consider all of this together, how can we help people today?
10: You know, Tyson, that is a really good question. It comes down to a portfolio versus a plan, because if you've saved and invested for retirement, obviously that's really good. That's a good start there. But all that is a portfolio. That is not a plan. And so how will you reduce the taxes on your IRA and 401k? How are you going to pay for the skyrocketing cost of healthcare or generate more income in retirement? These are just a few of the critical issues that need to be tackled before you can even think about retiring. 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We will create a comprehensive retirement game plan for you, and we won't charge you a dime. 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
10: Time ago, it was very uncommon for someone to live to age 100. Mm-hmm. Now you're seeing more and more of it happen.
11: For sure.
10: We all want to live a long and healthy life.
11: And healthy is the key phrase right there, right?
10: Yes. But what most people don't realize is that living a long life, it's not cheap, right? We just talked about inflation in the beginning of the show, and longevity can have a snowball effect. So the longer that you live, the more you're going to be paying for living expenses, the more you're going to be paying for healthcare costs. And, you look at the bouts with inflation, you look at recessions, and you look at stock market corrections. These are areas that can really make a big difference. And Tyson, there's an article here that we were looking at from the New York Times. Mm-hmm. And it says, quote, with Americans living longer lives, the age-old worry of outliving savings has become more pronounced, particularly when retirement can last for 3 decades or more. And people who have already reached age 65 have an average life expectancy of more than 86. So think about that. If you're 65, pretty good chance you're going to live to 86. And right. For a 65-year-old couple, there's a 64% chance that at least one partner will live beyond 90, according to the Actuary Research Institute and the American Academy of Actuaries. Tyson, those are some smart people. They don't know the day you're going to die, but they can calculate pretty close the day the group is going to live. And a 64% chance, think about that.
11: Well, and I think about our own parents. Mm-hmm. You know, our dad's 90.
10: Yes.
11: He'll turn 91 in November.
10: Yes.
11: And dad's lived an amazing life, and he is an amazing individual. And he had a sister that lived even longer than that, mm-hmm. right?
10: Yes.
11: Our own mom's mom lived to around the age of 100. Mm-hmm. My wife's grandmother lived past age 100. And so the question I'd have is, how many people do you know that are living in their 80s, 90s, hundreds, and beyond? In fact, we were looking at another article, Ryan, from The Guardian that said, we're living longer than ever before. The author of the Big 100 book, The New World of Super Aging, his name is William Cole, recently shared that by 2050, the number of us reaching the age of 100 is projected to increase eightfold to 3.7 million people, Ryan. And like you said, though, the hard part is you don't know exactly how long somebody's going to live, right? You can see, and it's one of the reasons why when we first sit down with somebody, we say, how long did your parents live? How long did your grandparents live? Do you have any thing that you're concerned about from your own health perspective? Because we want to create a plan that lasts as long as every client lives without having to worry about money.
10: Well, Tyson, you talk about the opposite of this too. My mother-in-law passed away at the age of 62. From cancer. And so, you know, you think about what's the effect on Social Security? What's the effect on, because if you're a married couple and one of you dies, you're getting two Social Security checks and all of a sudden it goes down to one.
11: Yeah.
10: Well, that can have a major impact on what your lifestyle is based off of what the income's coming in. Also, it can have an impact on, you know, you think about Social Security. You've paid into Social Security your entire career. Well, if you die, how much of your Social Security goes to your kids and grandkids? Zero.
11: Yeah. Yeah.
10: The answer is zero. Nothing's going to go on. So how you take your 401k withdrawals, how you take your retirement withdrawals, how you use the other assets you have, maybe you have some real estate or some things like that that generate income. How you look at all of these assets plays a big role in not only your life, but also what's going to happen to your hopes and dreams about what you want to do on passing a legacy onto the next generation. And you know, Tyson, this is the reason why we included this in, not just about, you know, we talked about long-term care and healthcare, but I think it's really important. We like to talk about what you can do about these things because there are some number of steps that you can take to do a planning for retirement. Let's talk about some of those.
11: Well, the biggest thing is going back to long-term care. I want to talk about that for a second before we jump into the Boss Retirement Blueprint, because going over all of this is important. But we're not huge proponents, and you may be surprised for those of you listening to hear this, but we're not huge proponents of just going out there and getting a long-term care policy mm-hmm. because of everybody saying you're going to live longer and there's all these expenses and you need to take care of it. You definitely need to take care of it. Yeah. But the problem is what we've seen in the long-term care industry is, for the most part, these companies have not been able to calculate things exactly correct. Mm-hmm. And so what ends up happening a lot is we see somebody who comes in and they've been paying, let's say that they've been retired for 5 years and they got a long-term care policy and they're like, we feel really good about our entire plan because 5 years ago we locked in our long-term care policy and we say, well, do you have any idea how long it was locked in?
10: Right.
11: A lot of times it's locked in for 5 or 10 years. Mm-hmm. So let's say it's locked in for 10 years and they have 5 more years of it being locked in. They get to that point and that's when health problems start arising and they may have not done, they've spent way too much money before they came and saw us. Mm-hmm. And so when they get to the point where they actually need to have long-term care kick in, a lot of times they can't afford it because what ends up happening is after that guaranteed portion, it starts increasing at a rate of 25% year over year or 50% year over year, or even in a lot of cases, 100% year over year to try to catch up with inflation. And so we're a proponent of planning this from the beginning and allowing for some other things. We call it multitasking the uses of your money. And this goes right into this conversation about the Boss Retirement Blueprint, making sure that your money can multitask what you're doing in with long-term care and some of those expenses you're going to need along with income.
10: Yeah. Well, first of all, the Boss Retirement Blueprint is a plan. It's a plan for your income. It's a plan for your investments. It's a plan for your retirement yes. taxes. It's a plan for your estate plan and what's going to happen to all of your assets. And, you know, Tyson, in this business, we've helped two different groups of people. Our first one was not very successful. And the reason why it wasn't very successful is because we were helping the 30 and 40 year olds plan and prepare for retirement. And in a 30 year old, everything is about rate of return and what's the hot stock, what's happening with Bitcoin, how can they make money very quickly. And the reason why it wasn't successful is because we like to talk about boring is beautiful.
11: Yeah.
10: Right. We want your investments to be boring so that your retirement can be interesting. Well, here's what's really interesting in retirement. Things like having your Social Security optimized so you get every single nickel out of it that's rightfully yours. And that can be the difference of tens of thousands, if not hundreds of thousands of dollars. If you're fortunate enough to have a pension, making sure that the pension planning is done correctly. And then this really boring word, annuities. Annuities can be really beautiful. Tyson, we eat our own cooking. Yeah. We have annuities, and what we love, we have annuities that will generate 6 figures worth of retirement income yep. every single year contractually. They're boring.
11: Yeah.
10: They're really boring, but I'll tell you what, that little clockwork and it's just hitting and it's coming in and it's hitting over and over again. How did we do that? We built those years and years and years ago.
11: We did our own Boss Retirement Blueprint, yeah, right?
10: Knowing that this is going to happen. Imagine having an income stream that kicks in like that. You need to adjust your investment strategies to make sure that now it's more about protection and maintaining that, right?
11: I love it.
10: So Tyson, you know, these are just some pieces. We'd invite you to come in and have a conversation. So how can we help those that are listening be able to do this?
11: Well, I'm sure you've heard and understand the concept of compound interest. It's like a snowball going downhill, and the longer it rolls, the bigger it gets. Warren Buffett once called this the eighth wonder of the world. But have you ever heard of compound tax savings? It could be even more powerful than compound interest, especially as you get near retirement. Here's how it works. Let's give you an example. Let's say that you save $10,000 in taxes the first year of retirement, but it's not just that first $10,000 because in so many cases, you could repeat these same tax savings every year for, let's say, 25 years. 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Here's where it gets even more interesting. If you continue to invest that money, that 250 could end up being 500,000. 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It starts with a plan. 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
1: Family. Isn't it about time? 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
1: And we want to kick off this special coverage with Amy Winder Newton. She's the director of the Utah Office of Families, and she's in studio with us. Thanks for joining us, Amy.
3: Hey, it's good to see you both.
1: We're happy to have you here. So, look, I know that this started with a proclamation from the governor, and it's not very long, right? He talks about social capital. He talks about families being the heart of our neighborhood and communities. He talks about the fast-paced world. It's easy to get caught up in work, school, and screens, right? And then, so he is setting aside this week, June 8 to 14, as Family Connection Week, as a time to disconnect from distractions and reconnect with loved ones. So tell us about that.
3: Well, we all know we need to do better. We are on phones constantly. Everybody's busy, but we know it's so important, especially as the summer's beginning. We have kids who just got out of school. Mm-hmm. Parents are staring down the next 10 weeks going, what are we going to do? And so we thought it was really important to emphasize that you've got to take time to connect. And so this week we're asking families in Utah to take a few minutes, find something intentional that you can do with your family with screens put away. And there's so many ideas on our website, strongfamilies.utah.gov. One of the partnerships that we love is Every Kid Outdoors. It's something that the Department of Natural Resources through the Division of Outdoor Recreation is doing, where they have these passports and 14 different activities that both young kids and older kids can do to engage with the outdoors. And that is so good for mental health. It's great for family connection. So we're really excited about this and looking forward to having people participate.
2: I love the idea of put the screens away, because you think about the kids are being the ones that are constantly looking at the screen. But we were at dinner the other night, and there was a couple our age sitting there and having dinner. The entire time, the husband and wife were both on their cell phone. They never said a word to each other. And so I thought, well, it's not just the kids. It's not just the high school and junior high age kids that are doing that. We're setting a bad example ourselves as adults.
3: Absolutely.
2: Too.
3: I mean, anytime your kid has to compete with Instagram for your attention, that's just not good. So it sends a powerful message. And we want to make sure parents understand, it's great if you come up with a media plan in your family to be able to have time that, if you're going to have intentional screen time, that's great. But figure out how to make it intentional and not just everyone being so distracted all the time.
1: So I learned something from you, Amy, and I wonder if you could tell our listeners about what happens with these really tiny short videos that are a minute or 2 minutes versus maybe a 15 or 20 minute episode of an actual show.
3: Yeah. So what we're finding is when you're on social media, they're looking for your attention. That's what they want. That's how they're making money. And so YouTube, for instance, and many other social media channels have these shorts where they're designed to be very attention getting, to create emotion, to give that dopamine hit, because they want to keep you scrolling. They want to keep you on there. And so it's so much better, especially for young children, instead of being put in front of YouTube to watch those shorts that just goes one after mm-hmm. another that has the autoplay. It's so much better for their attention span and their brain development to watch a longer episode of something. So, if you've got a 15 or 30 minute episode that they can watch instead of something that has a storyline, mm-hmm. that doesn't give those dopamine hits that then make it harder to take devices away and also change how their brain is processing. So it's better to look at that.
1: Well, good news. Just 1 second.
2: No,
1: I just saw that Mr. Rogers is now on YouTube, that you can watch the episodes from all those many years.
3: Well, love Mr. Rogers.
2: Hey, so can you tell our listeners and me a little bit about the Utah Division of Families, what it is, what you do?
3: The Utah Office of Families.
2: Yes.
3: Yeah. So a few years ago, almost four years ago, Governor Cox created the Office of Families as a way to look more proactively, more upstream, look at prevention of how do we how do we improve the outcomes for kids? And we know we do that by strengthening families. And so my charge is to look at things that we can do to strengthen families. We've done a lot in the protecting child space with social media regulation, getting cell phones out of classrooms. There's things that we're doing related to the child tax credit. How do we help families get more help when they have young children financially? And so there's lots of fun things I get to do to look at how we improve that family connection and what do we do from that point of view, from a government standpoint.
2: As if you're not busier with your other job.
3: Yeah, well, it's good to have two part-time jobs, I guess. Yes,
1: right. So one of the things, one of the links off of your Strong Families webpage goes talks specifically about this week on family connection. And the very top story on there is just one meal a week makes a difference. So can you talk to us about eating together, what that does?
3: Yeah, so family dinners together, it sounds old-fashioned, but the data is so strong on this. If you can have at least 5 meals a week with your children, it is incredible to see how much it improves. I mean, and we've got the data that shows it through the SHARP survey, but it shows grades improve, their mental well-being improves, they are less likely to engage in risky behaviors. And so those family meals, now, of course, you don't want to all be on your phones during family right. meals, or then right. you don't have that effect.
1: Right.
3: But when you're putting away your screens and you're having that time together to talk about the day, to dive a little deeper, it's so, so critical. And so we would encourage people, whether you're ordering pizza or Chick-fil-A or whether you're making a really great home-cooked meal, like sit down together and take that time. Don't be so rushed. Don't overschedule your kids to the point you can't stop and have those family dinners together.
2: And even 5 meals together a week would make a big difference, especially
3: yes.
2: if, like you say, Amy, putting the cell phones down, putting the screens down, putting everything down, let's just sit down, let's just have a meal, let's just talk about what's going on with the family, what's going on with our community.
3: Yep, and even if you can do 3 or 4.
1: Yeah.
3: The more meals you do together, we see the data that's very, very clear. Kids get better outcomes, and so it's a thing.
1: So it's interesting to me because we have done family meals forever and we still do. And I still have like a set time every day. People know if they want to come over, even if they don't live at home, come over at 6 o'clock. Mom has food. And we're still doing that. So it feels unusual to me to think about families who don't eat together in that way.
3: Yeah. And I do think we are living in a world where kids are so overscheduled.
1: Oh, yeah.
3: You know, parents think, oh, yeah, we need to have them involved in every little thing. What used to be rec leagues are now, you know, super leagues with sports where there's this demanding schedule. And I think we got to think really hard about, is that really the best thing for our kids to be that overscheduled?
2: How can your office get this word out? I mean, this is so important. I know we're getting it out to our audience today, but how does your office get this to the broader picture?
3: Well, we are doing a few campaigns that help emphasize this. So one specifically is the chat campaign, and you can go to letschat.utah.gov. But you may have seen some of the billboards around that say parents don't need to be perfect or yeah. That talk about why connection is so important. And that's because for the governor, one of his priorities is to have more positive childhood experiences, to actually see that number increase. Mm-hmm. And positive childhood experiences are those connection points, are those things where kids connect with people in their lives and feel like they belong to a community of sorts or a family or, you know, that they have connection in school. But as we look at this campaign, that's one of the ways that we're getting this out. And we have found too, I mean, one of the governor's goals is to increase this by 10% by 2029. And so this is one of the ways that we're doing it is through this campaign. But it's been a great success. I mean, we've had a lot of people reach out. And the reason why positive childhood experiences are so important is when you have childhood trauma, it actually helps overcome some of the mm-hmm. effects from trauma. And so it's important.
1: We're almost out of time for this segment, but I wondered if you could just speak to people who maybe don't have kids in the home anymore, maybe empty nesters. How can they strengthen family connections?
3: Yeah, well, I fit that category, actually. So my kids are in their 20s. I have a 30-year-old even. But there's things that you can do. So we have a family text group called the Little Figs, because mm-hmm. our last name is Newton, Fig Newton.
1: Oh,
3: but we will text you, we'll send updates. Sometimes we'll send a picture of where we all are at the time. We stay connected that way. We have, you know, our family dinners that we have scheduled on Sunday evenings twice a month. And that's a way you can stay connected. You can stay connected to your family through doing virtual meetings together. If you've got kids out of state, set up a Zoom and do a meeting with your kids and be able to connect once a week. But you've got to set aside the time. And that's the thing that gets tricky is we can go through our busy lives. And if you're not intentional about setting aside that time, it doesn't happen.
2: Mm-hmm. Hey, can you stick around for another segment? We've
3: absolutely.
2: Got you here, so we're going to keep you if we can.
3: Sounds good.
2: All right, we're going to talk about how families can stay connected more with Amy Newton-Winder when we come back.
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2: We're continuing our special hour looking at the importance of families and family connections here in Utah.
1: And Holly's going to be on the ball.
2: talking to our guest.
1: I know. Look, it's part of a declaration. It's not just a declaration from Governor Spencer Cox. It's part of a whole campaign, really, to focus on families in Utah and strengthening those connections.
2: Yeah, and Director of the Utah Office of Families, Amy Winder Newton, is with us again here in the studio to talk about ways parents can connect with their kids. I have to digress for just a second, Amy, because I have worked with, as a prosecuting attorney and as a defense attorney, and I just recall when I started learning more and more and more about the gang issue, and I know this is off topic, but not necessarily, I found that the reason most kids joined gangs is because they were their family and because they weren't getting enough family at home, and they could sense the love in these.
1: They wanted belonging.
2: Group. They wanted belonging. I mean, and I thought, man, every time I'd go to one of those conferences, I'd just go home and hug my kids and, hey, let's do something. Let's do. I mean, it was so compelling to hear why kids digressed and why they got away from the good in what you consider good and bad is because of the lack of family. It's so important what you're doing.
3: Yeah, we all need connection.
2: Right.
3: I mean, every single one of us needs to feel like we're part of something. And so, it's a huge issue.
2: Yeah, and we all need love. We all need support and comfort. And you're going to get that wherever you can if you're a young person, I think.
3: Yep, absolutely.
1: So I wonder if we can just go a little deeper. You were talking about letschat.utah.gov, and you mentioned billboards, and I asked you during the break. So the billboards that I've seen are like 4 in 10 kids won't talk to their parents about mental health struggles, right?
3: Yeah.
1: And that's a campaign that you're doing.
3: Yeah, it's the same campaign. So it's the same part of this chat campaign, which is Family Connection for Healthy Futures is what this campaign is. And it's to improve positive childhood experiences like we talked about earlier. But what we found, so anytime we do a campaign, we do a pre-survey to kind of see where people are.
1: Sure,
3: and then
1: sure.
3: we do a post-survey to see if the campaign made a difference, right? And so as we did this, it was really interesting. A few things that we found, 93% of parents believe that their teen is comfortable expressing their feelings. And yet we look at the SHARP survey, which is an incredible survey that we do with our school.
1: Right?
3: Yes, yeah. We do. Department of Health and Human Services does through the school system. But we found that only 39% of severely distressed kids feel like they are not comfortable expressing their feelings. Mm-hmm. And so there's a disconnect there that we're seeing. We also saw in this survey, when we asked parents, what's your biggest concern for your kid? They said, you know, mental health. But when you start drilling in on what do you talk to your kids about, like 4 or 5% said they talk about that mental health. Like it ranked so low on what they talk about with their kids.
1: Wow.
3: And so we wanted to make sure parents recognize, like, you may feel like you are talking to your kids when they come in the door and you say, how was your day at school? And they tell you surface like what your day was like. What we're saying is, you got to spend more time one-on-one and give them their space to be able to tell you when it's right for them. Mm-hmm. So I'll tell you, for instance, when my kids were teens at home, you know, we would have the surface conversations, get your chores done, you know, whatever, how was school? And we would have family dinners, which I think was super good. But I wasn't as great about when they first came in the door saying, you know, what happened at school today? Because that's when things are on their mind. Mm-hmm. Like if they're, I wish I'd have spent more time there. But it was always interesting too with my teens. Do you know when they wanted to talk the most?
1: Late at night.
3: Yes. When I was in my bed ready to fall asleep and you hear a little knock on the door and they come in and they'd sit at the foot of my bed and I'd flip my lamp on and we would sit and talk. And that's when they feel very talkative, right? Mm-hmm. It's the end of the day. They're reflecting on their day. So we've got to make space for when it's right for them to really open up, because in the middle of doing whatever, sometimes that's not the moment for them, right? So being really cognizant of when your kids are ready to open up, be ready for them.
2: And you can't lose that opportunity.
3: No.
2: When a kid's sitting at the foot of your bed and you're tired, you've got to perk up and have that conversation, because, Amy, if you don't, you're not going to have the conversations.
3: Yeah. Yeah. Then they go to bed feeling like they don't have somebody to talk to.
1: Right. So you have a green couch, and I want you to tell me about that.
3: So as part of our chat campaign, we have a display that we started. We originally started taking it around to the state tournaments when the state basketball tournaments were happening. And so we have this green couch and this great backdrop and then little prompts of things that you can do. And the whole point is for it to look like a living room and to encourage parents and their kids to sit down on the couch and talk. And so we have prompts around where, you know, they can ask different questions and things like that. And so we've been taking it around and it's been fun. A lot of our health departments around the state have said, we want the green couch. So we actually ended up making couch covers and pop-up banners for all of the health departments that they're going to get this month so that they can create their own display. Mm-hmm. But it represents that time of connection, sitting down together and really connecting with your kids.
2: We're going to cover all the couches at the health departments with a little little green blanket or something to make it the green couch. What
3: That's a great idea. That's right.
1: That's awesome. Look, I wanted to talk to you also about the First Ladies event that's kicking off this whole week, really. And it's Show Up for Service, right? But it's Service Opportunities, Show Up for Summer Service Fair. And I went last year. It was really, really fun. Can you talk to us about that?
3: It's going to be fantastic. This has been a great, this will be a great kickoff for Family Connection Week. So it's tonight at Thanksgiving Point at Electric Park. And it's from 4 p.m. to 8 p.m. But you are welcome. Come and bring your little ones. Bring your families. Come if you don't have children. But it's an opportunity to engage with nonprofits. They'll have booths. Some of them will do little on-site service projects that you can participate in. Others will have sign-ups that you can, you know, understand better how to get involved and serve with your family. There's bounce houses. There's going to be food trucks. It's going to be a great event. So we would encourage anybody who needs something to do tonight to kick off Family Connection Week, stop on by Thanksgiving Point at Electric Park to the First Ladies event. First Lady Abby Cox is so dedicated to this issue. And you know, as a state, both the governor and First Lady have been great leaders in pushing for more service opportunities for kids. Lieutenant Governor Henderson has done a lot with pushing for this and high school requirements even for service. And so anyway, we hope people will come. It's going to be great.
2: And I imagine that there are a lot of parents who are wondering what they can do, what might be available, that might learn something coming to an event like this. Because, you, like you say, you've got various nonprofits, various groups there that can say, hey, come talk to me. I've got some ideas. We've got some plans. We've got some things that you might want to take advantage of.
3: Yeah, absolutely. Our website, strongfamilies.utah.gov, we've curated a list of a whole bunch of different activities going on. And we've even worked with different entities to get discounts for families for this week for ideas. But there is no better way to connect with your family than through service. I mean, truly, your phones are put away. Yeah. You're helping other people. It doesn't get better than that.
1: It is is a really good activity to do as a family. So there are also eligible for prizes tonight, but also a large prize. And I don't see what the large prize is, but I do see that you have to sign up for a volunteer opportunity, and then you have to take a picture or a video of you at the project and tell the story. Upload it to showup.org and your social media, and then the winner will be announced at the end of the summer.
3: Yeah, It's going to be great. We're really excited about it.
1: Do you know
3: it.
1: What the big prize is? Can you tell us?
3: I can't tell you. It's a surprise.
1: It's a surprise. The prize is a surprise.
2: But volunteering as a family makes a lot. I recall it's doing really that great. Ourselves. It is a great bonding experience. Put the phones down. Put the screens down. Mm-hmm. Volunteer. Take a project on as a family. Even if it's, you know, helping a homeless community or serving food or something like that. There are things that you can do.
3: Yeah. Well, and we're sending a message to our kids when they see that example, that this is a priority. And we hope to encourage our state's dedication to service throughout the generations. And so this is a good way to do it.
1: It really is. And I've taken kids to serve in a local food bank, but we've done a variety of things, including handing out, I think, Thanksgiving meals to people who are unsheltered on Thanksgiving. There were things that we did around Christmas. I mean, there's all kinds of opportunities in it. It's way better when you do it with your family. It really is.
3: Absolutely.
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1: When we talk about strengthening families, I think it's important that we make sure we know that there's more than one definition of family. Not everybody's family fits the quote-unquote traditional family mold where you've got a dad, a mom, and biological children.
2: And 2.5 kids, right.
1: Right. And I don't fit that mold at all.
2: No, you don't. And it's actually popular in some Eastern cultures to have what we call multi-generational families living together. But it's actually growing in popularity here in the West as well.
1: Yeah, and you know, I think it's so interesting because some of what we think is the quote unquote traditional family is really a Western idea of what family is. And there's so many non-Western cultures that have different ways of defining family. So I'm super excited to have joining us, Dan Carlson. He's an associate professor of family and consumer studies at the University of Utah. Hi. Thanks for joining us, Professor.
11: Yeah, sure. My pleasure. Happy to be here.
1: Okay. I wonder first if you could talk to us just about multi-generational family living and maybe some cultures where that's more the norm than it is here in the Western culture.
11: Sure. Yeah. I mean, you let off, I think, with a really important point is that we're actually very unique in the West, North America, especially when it comes to living with extended family, right? Or living in a multi-generational household where you have more than, you know, one generation of adults living right with you. So in the West, it's like 11% of households, right, are what we call an extended family or a multi-generational family. And that is about 4 times fewer than you find across the rest of the world.
1: Wow.
11: Right. So it's more common in Europe, where about a quarter of families live in multi-generational households. As you mentioned, like Asian families, Asian cultures, it's about 40% of families live in extended family households. So here in the West, like, again, we're very different compared to other societies and other cultures. Within the U.S., right, there's variation. So, you know, white Americans are the least likely to live in multi-generational households. About half as likely as, say, like Hispanic families or African American families. And of course, you know, Asian American families are the most likely, with around 30 to 35%. Of families, of Asian families living in that kind of household. So some pretty stark differences, not only internationally, right, but also within the U.S. itself.
2: Dan, do we know whether or not there have been studies or just sort of any empirical evidence at all that multi-generational family can be a stronger family, or maybe benefit the younger kids to have other generations living in the home?
11: Yeah. So I think, you know, Pew Research Center has done a bit of work on this. And, you know, they survey, you know, Americans quite regularly. And they asked them this question. It wasn't too far back, maybe like 2022. about, you know, sort of what is their experience living in a multi-generational household. And for the, more than 50%, almost 60% rated it as a very positive experience. And they rated it as very positive for a number of reasons. One was, the closeness, right, with family members. And also just the kind of care and support, right, that is received. And one of the big reasons why people live in these sort of arrangements is not only financial necessity, and we can talk about that if you want, but also just the care and support that kind of household enables, right? And whether that's care for younger family members, for children, or whether that's care for older family members, right, who need assistance, it's an arrangement that really facilitates, right, those kinds of relationships. And so people find that to be a very rewarding experience for the most part.
1: So I have a variety of points of exposure to Pacific Islander families, and it seems like whether they're living in a multi-generational household, there's a different, maybe a different concept of family almost. So I have a son who is Asian who served a church mission there, and everybody was auntie, right? You were auntie or you were uncle, and it was a sign of respect, right? And in fact, I have a cousin who is half Hawaiian and half white, a first cousin. And when we were introduced it to somebody else, they thought it was just like the auntie designation. I was like, no, we're actually legit cousins, right? Can you talk to us about those kinds of family arrangements?
11: Yeah, sure. So, I mean, this actually gets at a really interesting point, and I could go on for a long time on this, but I won't, belabor any points here. But family is something that we actually actively construct, right? We love to think of kin is blood and kin by law, right? But if you think back just to, a couple hundred years ago, children who were sired by men were illegitimate. They were not family, right? Even though they were blood. And people who are legally our family, right, may not necessarily be considered by individuals to be family, right? Step families are an example of that. So we construct family, and sometimes we make family where traditional definitions of family don't exist. So in the US, this is often observed in African-American communities. We call this fictive kin. In LGBTQ plus communities, this is called family of choice. Other terms are voluntary kin or intentional family. And there's this notion that family is really just a label that carries a set of meanings with how we think about others and our relation to them and what we expect of them and what they expect of us and what we do together and how we treat each other, right? So family is really about sort of our obligations to one another. Am I obligated to support you? Am I likely to receive support from you? How we spend time together? What holidays, right, we engage in? Do we go on vacation together? Things like this, right? And so, you find this notion of extending family relationships and labels beyond traditional sort of sources in instances where those kinds of families are blocked, or where it's more of a kind of a cultural norm, right, to think about family as something that is more about my relationship to you and how we treat each other than it is about blood or law.
2: Yeah, I'm wondering, we have about 30 seconds left. Why it is, do you think, and maybe this is a longer answer than I expect, that North American white culture is not more embracing of the extended family?
11: I think, one, it has a lot to do with just our ability to be more independent, and having a high standard of living, being able to support oneself. I mean, there are some downsides to living with other people, like privacy, Yeah. And we really value our independence here, financial independence and our decision-making independence. And so, I think people have historically kind of sought that out, and that means smaller families and just single, married couples without, aunts and uncles and grandparents living with us.
2: Yeah, well, thank you. That was Dan Carlson, Associate Professor of Family and Consumer Studies at the University of Utah. Thanks for joining us this morning.
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13: Scary.
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1: To focus on families in Utah and strengthening those connections.
2: Yeah, and Director of the Utah Office of Families, Amy Winder Newton, is with us again here in studio to talk about ways parents can connect with their kids. I have to digress for just a second, Amy, because I have worked with, as a prosecuting attorney and as a defense attorney, and I just recall when I started learning more and more and more about the gang issue, and I know this is off topic, but not necessarily. I found that the reason most kids joined gangs is because they were their family and because they weren't getting enough family at home, and they could sense the love in these.
1: They wanted belonging.
2: Group. They wanted belonging. I mean, and I thought, man, every time I'd go to one of those conferences, I'd just go home and hug my kids and, hey, let's do something. Let's do. I mean, it was like, it was so compelling to hear why kids digressed and why they got away from the good in what you consider good and bad is because of the lack of family. It's so important what you're doing.
3: Yeah, we all need connection.
2: Right.
3: I mean, every single one of us needs to feel like we're part of something. And so, it's a huge issue.
2: Yeah, and we all need love. We all need support and comfort. And you're going to get that wherever you can if you're a young person, I think.
3: Yep, absolutely.
1: So I wonder if we can just go a little deeper. You were talking about letschat.utah.gov, and you mentioned billboards, and I asked you during the break. So the billboards that I've seen are like 4 in 10 kids won't talk to their parents about mental health struggles, right?
3: Yeah.
1: And that's a campaign that you're doing.
3: Yeah, it's the same campaign. So it's the same part of this chat campaign, which is Family Connection for Healthy Futures is what this campaign is. And it's to improve positive childhood experiences like we talked about earlier. But what we found, so anytime we do a campaign, we do a pre-survey to kind of see where people are. And then we do a post-survey to see if the campaign made a difference, right? And so as we did this, it was really interesting. A few things that we found, 93% of parents believe that their teen is comfortable expressing their feelings. And yet we look at the SHARP survey, which is an incredible survey that we do with our school.
1: Right?
3: Yes, yeah. We do. Department of Health and Human Services does through the school system. But we found that only 39% of severely distressed kids feel like they are not comfortable expressing their feelings. Mm-hmm. And so there's a disconnect there that we're seeing. We also saw in this survey, when we asked parents, what's your biggest concern for your kid? They said, you know, mental health. But when you start drilling in on what do you talk to your kids about, like 4 or 5% said they talk about that mental health. Like it ranked so low on what they talk about with their kids. Wow. And so we wanted to make sure parents recognize, like, you may feel like you are talking to your kids when they come in the door and you say, how was your day at school? And they tell you surface like what their day was like. What we're saying is you got to spend more time one-on-one and give them their space to be able to tell you when it's right for them. Mm-hmm. So I'll tell you, for instance, when my kids were teens at home, you know, we would have the surface conversations, get your chores done, you know, whatever.
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17: From ABC News, I'm Dave Packer. The Trump administration announcing that the U.S. and Iran are closer to a deal than ever before. Even Iran's foreign minister acknowledging that. But the agreement appears to be more of a deal to start negotiating. However, retired Vice Admiral and former Deputy Commander of U.S. Central Command Robert Harwood points out This prelude to a deal appears to be in Iran's best interest.
18: I think the economic embargo, the oil commerce that has dried up, all of that is driving Iran to a point where they need to capitulate. It's inevitable in my mind.
17: One person killed when a large tent collapsed at a Virginia church's outdoor service Friday. Multiple people injured. It happened as heavy rain, lightning, and strong winds tore through the western part of the state. ABC meteorologist Lee Goldberg says that same storm that caused the tornado outbreak in the Midwest Thursday, and there are more storms on the way for Saturday.
19: Comes in two rounds in Kansas and Missouri. One in the morning, another round in the evening. That's a level 3 out of 5 risk for Kansas City.
17: We're learning about a special arrangement the Trump administration coordinated with the UFC, and it goes beyond Sunday's planned fight on the White House South Lawn on President Trump's 80th birthday.
20: The UFC insists they're footing the bill, which already tops $60 million. But this is a massive marketing opportunity. Corporate sponsorships prominently displayed around the cage. And taxpayer money will be spent on Super Bowl-level security handled by the Secret Service.
17: ABC Chief White House Correspondent Mary Bruce. Also on the president's birthday, his name coming down off the Kennedy Center. The administration lost a last-minute appeal to keep the name up. The original court order stated that a name change requires an act of Congress.
21: For context here, Trump was planning on closing down the Kennedy Center for about 2 years, pouring about $250 million into improvement.

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1: It's been 10 years since 49 people were killed in the Pulse nightclub shooting in Orlando, Florida. The LGBTQ-friendly club targeted in the middle of Pride Month by an ISIS-inspired gunman. Mike Napolitano, a SWAT officer who was wounded by the gunman that night, spoke to our TV affiliate in Orlando, WFTV, about responding to the tragedy.
2: We heard the, him, you know, put the call out for an active shooter, and you could hear the shooting, I'm pretty sure, over the radio.
1: Some travel troubles for Pope Leo on his way home from Spain. ABC's Marcus Moore.
3: A remarkable chain of events here in Tenerife. The Pope, Vatican officials, and members of the Vatican press corps all getting ready to take off today after the Pope's seven-day tour of Spain. But after the plane sat on the tarmac for quite some time, the pilot came onto the loudspeaker and said he apologized and said that unfortunately there was an issue with the plane.
1: The solution? A ride home on a private plane on loan from the King of Spain. A big step for the Paramount Skydance team as the Department of Justice signs off on their acquisition of Warner Brothers Discovery, saying that the $111 billion mega deal is not likely to result in harm to competition or American consumers. The approval comes following an eight-month-long investigation by the DOJ. Dave Packer, ABC News.
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6: Absolutely. Friday morning will not start off as cold as Thursday morning did, or at least as chilly. Cold feels a little dramatic to use. We will start off in the low to mid 50s, and around lunchtime, we will warm into the upper 70s, close to 80. In the afternoon, temperatures are expected to warm a couple of degrees warmer than normal, around 85 degrees. We'll have sunny skies all afternoon, and that's essentially what we'll see all weekend long, sunshine and the 80s. From the KSL Weather Center.
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11: Well, a new report out from Tulane University is looking at how states in the United States are doing during a time of deep political and financial divisions. And Holly, what they found about Utah is that we are what they call a state of extremes.
12: You know, I was looking at the summary of the national report and they said we are a nation of extremes.
11: Yeah.
12: And Utah is no exception to that.
11: Yes.
12: So pretty interesting, right? And on the side of extreme successes, for example, we know, like, what is it I've done? We're number one. Right. We like to tout our economic success in the state of Utah. Social capital strong, kids and families. We still have low unemployment. It's almost always underneath the national average. Right. So I think that part is good. But on the other side, right, that we still have political divisions. We've got economic concerns. We have high housing prices here. Like, we are just, you know, we're bipolar, just like everybody else.
11: With the good comes some of the bad.
12: That's right.
11: Well, let's talk to economist Robert Spendlove again about exactly how Utahns are feeling. Robert, thanks for joining us again.
13: Well, it's so good to be with you.
12: It's two days in a row.
11: We missed you.
13: Right? I know. This is great.
12: It is great. So look, I just wanted to talk about this report. We're going to talk with Sean Teagan from the Utah Foundation in just a few minutes. But I wanted to ask you what you're seeing that this report was able to pull out.
13: Yeah, so, you know, just like you said, the report shows that there's a lot of things where Utah is doing really well. You know, things like children and families, things like education and economy, you know, certain measures of income inequality. But there's also areas where we're struggling, civil liberties, mental health. You know, and so there's a lot of areas that we need to be improving on. And I'll tell you, you know, kind of with the area that I focus on, specifically with the economy, we also see those extremes. So, you know, on a positive side, population growth in Utah is much better than the nation, one of the strongest in the country. And that's a long-term story of strength and a benefit to our state, because good population growth really kind of feeds the entire economy. We also have good employment growth above the national average. Low unemployment, but not too low. You know, you want it to be a little bit lower than the nation, but not too low where you have labor shortages, or not too high. And we see that as well. So a lot of good things going on with the state. But then we also see those negatives, where consumer confidence is down in our state. And people don't feel like the economy is doing as well as it is.
11: So what is it about the economy that's causing that, Robert? So if you say, you know, population growth is good, the economy is generally good, what is happening right now, maybe besides housing, maybe that's the biggest driver, that's causing this level of confidence, lack of confidence, I guess, with consumers?
13: You know, I think it is a lot of that. So it's a combination of affordability and also kind of this national malaise that we're seeing. And, you know, so one of the ways that we measure this is the University of Michigan has a consumer sentiment survey that they've been doing since the 1950s. So for a long time. And that survey shows that, they came in with their worst reading ever last month in consumer sentiment. And so we do a local one working with a Kem C. Gardner Institute at the University of Utah. And we also found that in the last few months, consumer confidence has really moved down. And so we've always been higher than the nation. Utahns feel better about our economy than at the national level. But we have seen that move down. And so you say, okay, what's happened just in the last few months that's moved down consumer sentiment so much? Well, it's the war with Iran. It's the increase in inflation. It's the uncertainty where it's causing higher inflation and higher costs. And it's really weighing on consumer sentiment. The struggle, though, is consumers haven't changed their behavior yet. And so, you know, that's where economists kind of scratch our heads and say, well, okay, people don't feel good, but they're still out spending like crazy. And so when will they start to actually change their activities based on this sentiment?
12: So, Robert, I'm going to ask you if you could just break down even more what this consumer sentiment, like what does that actually mean, and why is it concerning to economists?
13: Well, so consumer sentiment, so, you know, this is why no one likes economists. Like, I don't care if you're grumpy, right? I don't care if your sentiment is down as long as you spend.
12: Yeah.
13: Right? You know, but it can lead to a lot of other problems. And it can help us understand underlying problems that are already happening. So what we do is we kind of break down that consumer spending. And what we see is this emergence of this K-shaped economy. Mm-hmm. Where upper income continue to be spending very robustly, in fact, but lower income are getting tapped out. And that's the struggle with inflation is it really hits lower income harder. And so, on one side, you have people spending $100,000 or more to go to a basketball game in New York. And then on the other side, you have people struggling to fill up their car with gas or to buy groceries. And so, we see that both at the national level, at the state level. We see, the average savings rate is moving down. It's lower than it was before the pandemic. So people are spending down their savings. We're seeing minimum credit card payments are trending up. So people are spending down their savings and then they're running up their credit cards. We're seeing the delinquency rate on consumer loans is moving up. So people are getting more delinquent. And then we're seeing kind of these signs of stress just throughout the economy could be indicators that we're going to have more consumer problems in the future. Now, the struggle is we're not seeing, these are all kind of flashing signs, but they're not warning signs yet. But they're, indicators that we watch. And when will the consumer pull back? How will they pull back? We're not sure, but it's something that a lot of people are watching, a lot of businesses are watching, and we're seeing a lot of shifts tied to this.
11: And Robert, in the remaining minute, when and how will that feeling go back if the war wraps up? I mean, it's not going to end. Let's say it wraps up in the next week or so. The consumer sentiment's not going to change the next day.
13: Yep. So if the war wraps up, if it wraps up quickly, what we'll see is we'll see a very quick reduction in gas prices and energy prices. But how that relates to the rest of the economy could take some time. I mean, that alone is not going to fix the unaffordability problem with housing. That alone isn't going to, change some of the problems that we're seeing, more broadly with this K-shaped economy. And it takes time. You know, we've gone through all these stresses in the economy for so many years that it'll take some time for the consumer to kind of return back to normal. And that's in the best case scenario. And so I'm still optimistic. You don't hear a lot of economists predicting a recession. But we do have kind of these mounting tensions that we're dealing with.
12: All right. Thanks so much. Robert Spendlove, senior economist with Zions Bank.
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21: Both Saturday and Sunday will start off with temperatures in the mid to upper 50s for the wake-up call, and highs will top out in the mid-80s with sunny skies. Now, southern Utah over the weekend will have a little bit of a different story. They'll have mostly sunny to partly cloudy skies, as well as a chance for some showers and thunderstorms to bubble up during the day. These will generally kind of fire up over the mountains and then will drift south and east. So if you are recreating in southern Utah this weekend, just stay weather aware with your eyes to the skies. From the KSL Weather Center, I'm Deb Mashuli.
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11: Earlier in our show, we spoke about a report from Tulane University and the Utah Foundation about how Utah is what we call a state of extremes. And we spoke with Robert Spendlove, an economist who spoke very clearly about that very issue, that Utah has an extremely good economy, which is great news. But on the other hand, it's hard to buy a house here. There are certain parts of the economy that are not so good. But the study went much broader than just on the economy.
12: So, yeah, and one of the things that's interesting is we talk about some of the successes here, and one of the things that we do well is we're pretty good on social capital, and we have Sean Teagan with us, the president of the Utah Foundation, to talk to us about some of those successes and then some of the challenges. So thanks for joining us, Sean.
25: Absolutely. Thank you so much for having me on the show.
12: So can you just start by telling us a little bit about social capital? And if you wouldn't mind redefining that for us, that would be great.
25: Yeah, so social capital, it's those bonds, it's those connections between individuals and organizations and entities that really benefit us and the community at large. So it's things like volunteering. If I go out and volunteer, I'm probably doing a little bit of that for myself because that makes me feel good, but I'm also hopefully helping somebody that could use a little bit of the help. Or if I'm out there, if I'm an instructor and teacher and I'm trying to get somebody into my program for some post-secondary education or something at the University of Utah or UVU or the community college. And I'm basically helping give them a little bit of a leg up to get the skills they need to maybe get a better job and really help themselves and their family. So it's all of those connections. It's super, super important. And it's something that at the Utah Foundation, we talk about quite a bit.
11: And tell us about how Utah plays into that with respect to the fact that we're a very family-oriented state. Does that make us better or worse in terms of the social capital stigma or idea?
25: Oh, yeah, that super, it helps a lot. So it helps a lot. One of the things that Utah is great at is that we have very few families where we just have one parent for the children. In fact, we top the nation in terms of having the fewest one parent households. It's fine to have a one parent household. You can be a loving parent and give your children whatever they need and whatnot. But there's something about social capital that having two parents, then you suddenly have doubled effectively those kind of connections that those kids can have with other people in the community. If you have siblings, you're increasing the number of connections that you're making with family and friends and different kinds of people that way. So that family plays it's a big role in social capital. And at the end of the day, with this big project that we at the Utah Foundation finished last year, focusing specifically on social capital, and on this project you brought up from Tulane University that we're kind of partnering with this State of the Nation project, we're top of the nation in terms of social capital. Utah is number one, and a lot of that has to do with family.
12: So, Sean, can you tell us some of the areas of concern for Utah?
25: Yeah, certainly. The biggest one, and this is something we had an event highlighting this yesterday. In fact, we had Robert Sprenlove speak at this event to talk a little bit about the economic side. But the place we're really struggling, I'll just tell you, this organization, States for the Nation, they put together this cool map of Utah. And showing kind of all these greens where we're doing well and yellows where we're okay and reds where we're not doing very well. Most of the reds are focused around mental health. So when you look at Utah in terms of depression, we've got very high rates of depression. When you look at Utah in terms of suicide, we've got very high rates of adult suicide. And the only good side about this is that when you look at kids, we're doing much, much better than the national average in terms of our kids around things like depression and anxiety and suicide. So we're not so great when it comes to adults, but we're doing great when it comes to kids. So that's really the main highlight, I would say, in terms of something we really need to work on if we're just kind of comparing ourselves to the other states. It's this mental health aspect.
11: This might be an unfair question that maybe we don't have an answer to, but I wonder what would have drive Utah to have higher rates of depression and suicide than the rest of the country if we are economically so good and we do have this great social and family capital. You know what I mean?
25: It's a fantastic question. You know, it's very funny. This isn't funny at all. This picture is not funny at all, but it's interesting that we have a lot of connections. Like we also look at our large family size and we look at people not being like having lots of loneliness. Like, and maybe we're not lonely because we have big families and we have lots of siblings that is a very curious question. A lot of study has gone into this, and the Utah Foundation actually studied this a little bit on its own about five or so years ago. And there's not one thing, but there are a lot of little things. And one of those little things is just kind of where we are. It's that you have higher elevation, you tend to have higher rates of suicide and mental health issues. If you have access to firearms, firearms are that is a way when you are looking to die by suicide that it's a pretty sure bet. And so it's a very dangerous thing to have a good access to, especially if you are feeling if you've got a mental health issue. But there are things that can be done, and I think that interestingly around this picture, if you look at people who die by suicide, about half of those people across the United States who die by suicide, and there's 49,000 people that died in 2024 is the data that we were looking at. About half of those people visited a doctor within the last month. And if you could just get screenings in front of people, like these suicide screenings, so that you can look to see if people need help, maybe there's something we can do to intervene before it's too late.
12: Sean, I just want to ask you some policy questions. So now you have this information. It's probably nothing that's too surprising to you. How are you taking it as the Utah Foundation? And are you promoting certain policies? Are you trying to work with legislators to, you know, move some legislation forward? What does that look like?
25: You know, yeah. So on this issue, actually, after this discussion yesterday, this event yesterday, I figured, you know, we need to get this back on our plate. We need to look at mental health and suicide again and see if there aren't some policies that we can let people know about that could really help in this realm a little bit further. So we haven't studied that a lot, but what we have studied, and you brought this up with Robert Svenlove earlier, that this economics thing. One thing that I wish we'd brought up yesterday was around housing. And if you look at housing and the cost of housing, one of the reasons why houses cost a lot is because we want what we want. We want to have yards, and we want to have enough space to make sure we can put up extra family when they come over to visit us or whatever. So I think that there are a lot of things that the Utah Foundation has looked at around housing. And I think what we need to understand as Utahns is that there are trade-offs. We're either going to have expensive houses, or we're going to do things where we might not like the outcomes as much, which is have more on-street parking instead of off-street parking, have smaller homes in our communities on very, very, very, very, very small lots, because small homes are going to cost less, small houses are going to cost less. Parking costs a lot. Parking garages, driveways, all that stuff costs a lot. And if we want to bring down homes, we may have to look to ourselves and say, okay, maybe we're going to be okay with this, and we're not going to just throw out city council members if they decide to go ahead and do some of this without giving our feedback. So I think that's something that we're focusing on, and we're actually working a little bit on this this year.
12: All right, thanks so much. That was Sean Teagan, president of the Utah Foundation.
0: 911, coming back, what happened?
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12: So, Greg, you know how we do the It's XYZ Day?
11: Yes.
12: We're coming up on World Elder Abuse Awareness Day. It's actually, I think, on Monday. It's next week. And U.S. Attorney Melissa Holyoke is announcing her efforts to combat elder abuse as part of a new fraud prevention initiative. So super cool.
11: Yeah, it's really cool. And we have Melissa with us this morning. Melissa, thanks for joining us. You're a first-time joiner of our program. This is wonderful.
20: I am. Thank you so much for having me. Happy to be on.
11: Yeah. So tell us about the initiative. And I, as you know, I work in the business, and I've seen a fair amount of elder abuse, and it's horrible what happens to these people at the hands of fraudsters. What is it that the U.S. Attorney's Office is doing to help combat that?
20: Oh, yes. I am very excited about this initiative. It's a real passion project of mine. And what I'm doing is I'm going to every single county in the state. The District of Utah covers all of the state. And I'm honored to help serve the entire state. So I am working to talk to senior centers in every county in the state, so 29 counties, and talk to them about how to avoid fraud, avoid how to spot a scam or a fraud, and some tips on how to avoid being losing money to these fraudsters.
11: You're personally going to 29 counties? That's wonderful.
20: I am.
11: Good for you.
20: Well, I started this about a month ago, and really this is just, it's so wonderful to go out there. I love talking to these folks and not only just telling them about some of these tips, but listening to them, hearing their stories. What we know about fraud is that it touches nearly every inch of this state. It does. It's not just in, you know, some of these bigger cities. It really does touch everyone. And everyone, nearly everyone has a story that comes with it. And they tell me about these stories about fraudsters that have tried to take their money or when they lost money, actually.
12: I wonder, could you tell our listeners some of the most common fraudulent practices that target seniors?
20: Yes, absolutely. Well, and I'll just say that nationwide, Americans are reporting $20 billion in losses just last year. So, and Utah, you know, we're not immune. We've had reported losses over $100 million last year. And this is, and we think that it's probably a lot more because not everyone reports it. So everyone's a target, but older Americans are particular targets because they have more money. So they report larger losses. The number one type of fraud that we are seeing is imposter scams. So an imposter scam is someone pretending to be someone else. It could either be someone pretending to be a government entity, someone pretending to be a business, or maybe a family friend. And then they contact the target, and they present the target with either a problem or a prize, is what I tell people. Mm-hmm. The problem is either you're going to lose your services, you're going to lose your money, some sort of problem, or a prize. You've just won this in a sweepstakes, and you can claim some money here. And then they pressure the target, and they say you have to act immediately. So if it's a problem, you're going to lose your services immediately. You're going to lose all your life savings immediately. And so by doing that, then they get the target to provide information to them or to give them money or something. It's usually an ask of sending some form of payment, either a crypto or a gift card or even a payment app. And that's how the imposter scams work.
11: You know, you are absolutely spot on, Melissa. I've seen so many of these imposter scams, and it seems like you indicated, our elderly community is particularly vulnerable because they have money and they tend to be more trusting. But when you go out to these senior centers throughout the state, what can you tell our senior citizens about steps that they can take? What can they do to prevent this? Because when they call me, of course, it's after the fact. And when they call you, it's after the fact.
20: Yes.
11: But what can you tell them on the front end?
20: Yes. And that's so important. And it's why I'm out here. I mean, I work with the FBI, I work with other federal agencies in going after these fraudsters. But prevention is key. I don't want these fraudsters to take another dollar from folks. So, and the way to do that, a lot of the times what I'm telling people to do, as I mentioned, these fraudsters, they create this pressure that you have to act immediately. And I tell people to remember one thing, it's stop, drop, and call. Mm. So stop what you're doing, drop the text, drop the phone call, however the fraudster communicated to you, and then call someone you trust. And this is really important, because what we're seeing is the fraudsters will call, will make a phone call or an email, and they will mask that to look like it's your bank or your business. So the caller ID will come up and say Wells Fargo, and it's not. And so what I tell them is to have the information ready and handy from a trusted source. So you have your bank information ready, but it's a phone number that's from your bank statement or the phone number from the back of your card. So that information is ready for you to call, and you're not responding to the information that's being provided from the fraudster. So stop whatever that communication that was directed to you, and you initiate your own call to a trusted source.
12: So one of my questions, Melissa, is when you have somebody asking maybe to be paid in gift cards or in cryptocurrency, I would say people who are older, maybe not familiar at all with crypto, why is that something that's particularly vulnerable for them?
20: They need to be really that needs to be a real red flag if someone's telling you to pay you in crypto. So you may have noticed, and they're not everywhere, but if you go into some of these convenience stores or whatnot, you'll see a crypto ATM.
12: Wow.
20: And what we're finding is that over 95% of the time, those are being used for fraud. So, and individuals, particularly older Americans, may not be as familiar with them. But what we're telling people, if you are getting some sort of unexpected phone call or message that's telling you to transfer money or send money via crypto or some other means, that you should not trust that. And you need to, an alert needs to go off in your mind, like, I need to be careful here.
11: Melissa, I don't know if you've attended any of the senior centers yet or started this, but I'm wondering if you have, what kind of reception are you getting?
20: Oh, it's been wonderful. I've done it around in over a dozen senior centers around the state. I have, you know, obviously about 15 or 16 more to go. And it's been fantastic. I've two presentations today. They're so grateful. They love the tips. But what I really love is that they're sharing their stories. They're telling me these stories, and I'm taking those stories and learning from them and sharing them as I go, as I talk to different senior centers. Just for example, I had one senior talk to me about how she received an email from what she thought was a neighbor who liked to travel, who said, oh, you know that I like to travel and that I like to get souvenirs, but my money is not is all tied up. Can you send me a gift card? And so we talked about the fact when I I talked later about this in different senior centers, that an email, you have to be careful about email addresses because the email might show up as a name that you recognize. But if you hover over the actual address, it reveals the real address, which is completely unrelated to whoever the fraudster is attempting to act like.
12: So we only have about a minute left, but you've done about half of the counties, it looks like. When do you expect to be done on your statewide tour?
20: Early July. So I have quite a few scheduled in June. And so it'll be the first week of July that I hope to have hit all 29.
12: Yeah. I have one small question, too, and actually Greg had asked this during the break, but what actual role does the federal government have in this kind of thing versus like the state attorney general, for example?
20: There is definitely jurisdiction on both ends. I'll tell you, we work with our state partners, too. Prior to being the U.S. attorney in Utah, I was a commissioner with the Federal Trade Commission, and this was a huge part of our mission there in working with fraud. So I was actually able to gather some of the materials from the FTC that I'm distributing at these senior centers. And so we work with everyone. And it's another part of what I'm talking to when I talk to seniors is who to report fraud to, and you should report it. You can report it to the FTC, you can report it to the FBI, and you can report it to the state. The Department of Commerce, the Division of Consumer Protection does a lot of the work here. So we all work together, and it's really all hands on deck because the fraud is just everywhere.
11: Melissa, I can't begin to thank you enough for what you're doing. Holly, thanks for joining us this morning, by the way. Elder abuse is so pervasive and such a problem that this is important. I just love that we're hearing what we did today.
0: Everything to my back is dark.
3: High in the alpine wilderness.
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11: Well, according to the state of Utah, home improvement complaints are a massive headache for people across the state. Sometimes it's because a job was done poorly. Sometimes the job wasn't done at all.
12: And it just makes me so nervous, right? Because I have talked with Matt Gebhardt, who's here with us today. And I'm even more of a cynic than I was before because there's so many people out there scamming. So thanks for joining us, Matt.
13: Good morning.
12: Good morning. So I wonder if you can just talk to us about the problem with scam contractors.
13: Yeah, well, and scam's a word that I would be careful using because
12: okay,
13: there
12: poor
13: are
12: scam- contractors.
13: I was saying, because there are scams. No, make no question. There are the people who take your money and have no intention of ever doing the work, or you could even maybe call it a scam where they are so far behind on three or four other projects and then take your money knowing that they don't have them. You're going to be using your money to go pay the next guy. But you know, whether or not they are somebody who gets in it to deceive you, a scammer, or somebody who just gets behind, maybe they are a good workman, but don't have the business acumen. It is a huge complaint. It's the number one complaint to the Utah Division of Consumer Protection for the third year running.
12: Wow.
13: And, it tops all of the licensing department's complaints as far as what they're hearing from people who, are saying like, I paid for a job. They came, they dug a couple of post holes and they walked off the job.
12: Mm-hmm.
11: I see that from the legal perspective. You know, when people come to me and say, what can I do about this, Matt? Because what I've seen a lot is this: a contractor comes in, he's Bob's contracting service. He'll do exactly what you say. Charge him $50,000 to build a foundation, collect the money, dig a hole, then close up shop and close his business.
13: Yeah.
11: And then reopen as Betty's contractor.
13: Sure.
11: You know what I mean? And so there's nobody to sue. There's nobody to go after.
13: Right.
11: And I don't know. I don't know what can be done. Maybe there is something to be done, but what do you tell consumers about how do we check these contractors out? There's got to be something to do.
13: I was going
11: to
13: say, you hit the nail on the head, which is it is very, very difficult after the fact.
12: Mm-hmm.
13: Much more difficult after the fact than it is before the fact. So what I tell consumers, and every time I do one of these stories, whether I'm able to help the person who contacted me who feels jilted or not, is everybody else, avoid this situation by doing more legwork on the front end than you think.
12: Mm-hmm.
13: The number of times that I've done a story and interviewed someone who I sat in their living room, they said, if I had just Googled contractor's name and the word ripoff or contractor's name and reviews or whatever,
11: right,
13: all this stuff would have come up and I would have not walked away from them. And so, and then there are some, we did a story last night on this on KSL News at 10 o'clock and it'll air it again today at 4 p.m. If you would like to see it, and it's on KSLTV.com if you'd like to see it there, but it gets into some very specific steps, that are recommended, you know, beyond verify right, that they have a license, because having a license doesn't necessarily mean that they're somebody who's going to follow through on a job either. These are the examples you're talking about, Greg. Many of these people have licenses. You say they reopen under somebody else's business. Yeah, they
11: their
13: go
11: wife.
13: Through the,
11: right, yeah.
13: Their wife, their cousin, their and you've seen that a million times. And in those specific situations, they can, reporting these things to the licensing department, can have some legs. In fact, there's been some movement. They've had enough complaints that the licensing department of the state now actually has their own lawyer. They used to have, they basically anytime you'd get these complaints and then you'd have to go down to the attorney general's office or whatever county it was happening in, and try to get the prosecutors to do something about it while they're dealing with all of the violent crimes and everything else right. they have to deal with. And so now they actually have their own prosecutor whose job it is to try to help with some of these and build the cases, especially on the repeat offenders. So complaining to licensing and to Doppel into the Commerce Department certainly is worth your while, but that doesn't, that doesn't help you get your deck finished today.
11: Right. Yeah.
12: So a couple of questions, but one, why is contracting as an area? Why is that such a hotbed for problems?
13: I think it stems from a couple of things. I think it generally stems from the fact that it's not, people don't get into it to deceive. I really do actually give a lot of grace to contractors who get into it and then are met with a lot of very, very challenging things. Inflation, supply chain issues have been a big thing that has led to some issues in recent time. I imagine that as we come out of the heightened inflation with this war skirmish in Iran, you're going to, and the inflation that's coming from that, you're going to see more of these, there's a trickle, there's a pattern. You can see these things several months down the road where all of a sudden it's like, oh man, roofing tiles went way up in price. Yeah. And now all of a sudden I got to figure out how to make ends meet. And so you have these, businesses that are operating in many cases on a razor's edge and they just can't. So I think that they fall behind. Mm-hmm. And once you fall behind, it becomes almost Ponzi scheme like where you have to take in the next job in order to finish the last job. Mm-hmm. And that's just not a good way to run a business.
11: Yeah. And that sort of takes me to my next question, which is this. A lot of times these contractors, I agree with you 100%. They don't really go into the business to rip people off, but they get in a position where, especially if their customers are paying them everything up front, mm-hmm.
12: That seems like a bad plan,
11: yeah,
12: by the way.
11: They've got the money. Now they're less incentivized to do the work
13: yes.
11: than somebody who's owed the money. So I don't know that there's an answer to this, but it seems to me that there's got to be a push and take because even the contractors are like, well, I don't want to go and do all the work and right. then hope to collect it.
13: Right.
11: So I don't know. It seems like maybe there's something you can say, I'll pay you on a piecemeal basis or something like that. You know what I mean?
13: I do think that's the answer. And I also think part of the answer is these conversations, which are awkward and uncomfortable to sit in your living room and talk about money. Some people are good at it. I'm a money reporter and it's uncomfortable for me. I'll
11: right.
13: tell you, right. But you have to do it. And it's not, it can be handled respectfully. And if they, frankly, get the hair on the neck stands up and they get mad at you for asking these questions, well, maybe they're not the contract for you anyway, because I do think that, yeah. that the men and women who are doing this and doing it totally above board have no problem spelling out the number of contracts I've seen that are a 3x5 card, essentially, or a 4x6 card where it just says, we promise to do this for this price. No, that's not. Yes, that's a contract, but come on.
12: Yeah.
13: You can get into it and you can really spell out, you'll do this, then you'll get paid this. You'll do this, then you get paid this. And that protects both you and them. And you can understand where they come from. Look, I don't have a lot of money. I can do your deck, but you're going to have to, $20,000 for your deck. Sure. I'm going to need at least 10. In order to go buy the supplies,
11: buy materials,
13: and you can understand
11: right.
13: understand where they're coming from and where that, and so you can have these conversations, you can have these give and takes, but I really do think that is the solution to not having them completely walk away with all of your money.
11: Yeah.
12: So what about people who feel like they've paid the contractors, but the contractors don't pay the subs?
13: So that's really interesting, and that does happen, and and what happens is in the state of Utah, there is a process by which you can pay off your general contractor and the subcontractor doesn't get paid. And then you, the homeowner who already did all of your part, end up with a lien on your home, meaning you cannot sell your home and
11: absolutely
13: potentially even
11: true.
13: Face a foreclosure yep. right. of your home based on a bill you've already paid.
12: Wow.
13: Now, there are protections in place in Utah, but you have to do everything right on the front end. And this gets back into that. You got to do the research and the stuff on the front end. You have to, this is off the top of my head. So, but there are specific things you have to do. It involves it has to be a licensed contractor. It has to be contract in writing. And there are a few other things that I just reported on this, like within the last 2 or 3 weeks.
11: No, you're exactly right.
13: And these are the things that if you go to our website, you'll see it, but there are steps you must take and you must follow. And by doing those things, you by law can still get a lien, but you can then appeal to the Utah Licensing Department, which will basically give you a certificate that gives the person who put the lien on your house 15 days to remove it. And it basically tells them, nope, they paid their debt. You must remove this. If you don't remove it, we'll take your license away. And so they, and then their job is you must go after the general who jilted you. You must go after the person with whom you had a contract, and that wasn't this homeowner.
11: Yeah. That's obviously good for the consumer, the homeowner. But boy, then the sub's out in the cold. And maybe the Department of Licensing has figured that that's the lesser of the two evils. You know what I mean?
13: They have figured out that's the lesser of two evils. So this is, it just happened. There used to be a thing in Utah called the Lien Recovery Fund.
11: Right.
13: And the Lien Recovery Fund was this big pile of money that contractors paid into. And if you were one of these subs, you could file a lien. And then when the homeowner went through the Lien Recovery Fund, this money, this pile of money would go to pay off that the sub to keep them. And ultimately, it was decided after a decade of looking into it by people over at the Licensing Department and lawmakers on the Hill that good contractors were paying into this fund to essentially subsidize
12: the bad contractors.
13: The bad ones. Yep. And it became a tax, if you will, on all of us who are hiring contractors. And so they ultimately decided, no, this is just not the way it's going to operate. It could lead to things slowing down a little bit as far as construction goes.
11: You're exactly
13: your subs are going
11: to
13: want to make sure they're getting paid.
11: Yep. Thanks, Matt. That was good. Thanks for coming in.
14: 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Tell me exactly what happened.
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29: From ABC News, I'm Dave Packer. We're seeing the strongest signs yet that the U.S. and Iran are nearing an agreement to end the war. A senior administration official telling us there's an 80 to 85% chance it happens. Iran's foreign minister says that a settlement's never been closer. ABC's Jonathan Curl.
30: A senior administration official told reporters the agreement, quote, reopens the Strait of Hormuz and lifts the U.S. blockade. But then a 60-day period for the U.S. and Iran to hash out an agreement on the future of Iran's nuclear program. The official says the memorandum of understanding, quote, leads to the dismantling of that program and for the destruction and removal of Iran's stockpile of enriched uranium. Iran has long insisted on its right to enrich uranium and has said nothing publicly to indicate that has changed.
29: Workers at the Kennedy Center spending the overnight on a scaffold taking President Trump's name off the building. The administration lost a last-minute appeal to keep his name up. The original court order stated that a name change requires an act of Congress. Congresswoman Joyce Beatty satisfied with the outcome.
31: Kennedy Center was here and doing fine before Donald Trump, and it will be here and doing fine after Donald Trump.
29: SpaceX blasting off on Wall Street. Elon Musk company going public, the biggest IPO on record, making Musk the world's first trillionaire. What it could mean for your 401k? ABC's Matt Rivers.
32: SpaceX stock prices at $135 a share, surging to nearly $161 by the end of the day. The company, which has yet to turn a profit, is now valued at more than $2 trillion. And Musk, whose other companies include Tesla and X, is now worth an estimated $1.1 trillion. That's more than the next four richest people in the world, both of Google's co-founders, Jeff Bezos and Mark Zuckerberg, combined.
0: For decades, he was a fixture on morning television. His family says movie critic and arts reporter Gene Shalit has died at 100. They said he passed peacefully in his sleep. You're listening to ABC News.
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0: were either not completed or were performed incorrectly.
1: It's all systems go for President Trump's UFC fight at the White House this weekend. ABC's Stephen Fortnoy.
2: Judge Amit Mehta of the U.S. District Court here in Washington rejected a request to put in place a temporary restraining order that would have prevented Sunday's event. The lawsuit was brought by two Virginia residents who said, among other things, that the claw is grotesque, that the event itself is corrupt. The judge said that these two Virginia residents didn't have standing to sue, that they weren't injured in a way that would require the court's intervention. There wasn't enough irreparable harm alleged. That come Monday morning, the plan is to take this claw down, that it won't do, he found, any kind of permanent damage to the White House grounds. The UFC is also, by the way, paying to repair the grass.
1: Anthropic announced it's suspending access to its Fable 5 and Mythos 5 models after the U.S. government asked it to suspend access to any foreign national. The company is saying that the end result is they must suspend access for everyone to remain compliant. The company says they're complying but disagree with the government's findings that led to the order. Dave Packer, ABC News.
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4: Saturday will start off with temperatures near 60 degrees by 6 and 7 a.m. Around lunchtime, temperatures will be near 80 degrees, and then highs will top out in the mid-80s. We'll have sunshine all day long with a little bit of a breeze from the northwest. Sunday will look very similar. We might have a few clouds kind of creep into the southern side of the Wasatch Front, but outside of that, just sunny with highs in the mid-80s. From the
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10: 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I'm Scott Hammond. Hope to see you in one of our classes.
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3: So when I was a teenager, makeup consisted of bright blue eyeshadow. I plastered it on pretty thick. I used massive amounts of hairspray. I could get ready in just a few minutes, and I didn't need to take a mirror to school because I was set when I walked out the door.
4: You didn't need to. The hairspray held you up.
3: It would hold me up, yeah.
4: Well, as beauty trends have changed, it's become more and more necessary to use a mirror to get ready. And I confess one thing I have to say. that maybe this is off topic a little bit, but I've been wearing a tie for 45 years every day, at least every weekday, and on the weekends once in a while. And I don't know what it is. I cannot put a tie on without standing in front of a mirror. Even if I have to find a window or something.
3: That's funny.
4: I can't do it without having a mirror. That's so weird.
3: Oh, that's funny. You know, there's teenagers now at Granite School District's Kearns High School who might need to make some changes to midday grooming routines because the school has removed mirrors from all the bathrooms on campus.
4: Yeah, and the school took the mirrors out of the restrooms to cut down on what they call loitering. Apparently, a lot of the kids are just spending a lot of time sitting there and talking and yakking in front of the mirror. And it's, like you say, loitering. It's just taking away from their class time.
3: You know, sometimes I'm trying to remember in my own high school experiences what we did in the bathroom besides use the bathroom. I'm sure there was chatting. There are certainly jokes about women having to go to the bathroom together because that's an opportunity to go in there and talk. But I'm interested in hearing from our listeners. So you can text us 57500 and tell us what you think about this removal of the mirrors. In bathrooms, yeah, high school bathroom.
4: I think it's interesting. I was surprised. I don't know that it's going to make a big difference. I mean, what are those little mirrors that you have that you flip open?
3: Those little compact mirrors, yeah.
4: I mean, you could still do that, but you can't really gather around the compact.
3: You could do it for your lipstick, but you know what I use now often is my camera. If I need to redo lipstick or see if I have lipstick on my teeth, I'll just use the camera on my phone. But remember, we have a cell phone, Ben. Now students won't be able to use their cell phones either for a makeup check.
4: Well, it is kind of nice to have a mirror just to see, especially if you're in high school, just to make sure that you're put together, okay? I mean, you would hope that they wouldn't just, I don't know, if they're taken away, they take it away, but you know that your hair's in place, you don't have some mark on your face from your pen or something while you're during class. Having a mirror would, I think it's helpful.
3: Well, it's interesting. So they have, I'm looking at a Salt Lake Tribune story that broke this story, so thanks, Trib. Luke Allen, who's a district spokesperson, said students were spending too much time in the bathroom, and that can lead to numerous issues, including overcrowding, tardiness, and vandalism. And, you know, I have seen a number of stories where kids are bullied in the bathroom because they're kind of away from where other people can see. But he said mirrors are still available in the locker room and that accommodations can be made if a student needs a mirror. So I wonder if they wouldn't just put it inside their locker, right? Get a mirror you can stick on.
4: You can still do that.
3: And at least you've got that, right?
4: We want to know if we've only got a few minutes, but if our listeners want to text us about this move, tell us your thoughts, 57500. What do you think about this move by Granite School District's Kearns High School that they are going to take mirrors out of the bathrooms on their campus?
3: So we do have a texter, and he says this. He says, first, I cannot put on a tie. Without a tie. Yes, that is correct.
4: Right.
3: And he also says this. So where can guys talk in private in a typical high school? Because cameras are everywhere else. An 11th grader at the Kearns High School said, it's just horrendous. It strips away our freedoms. It makes us feel self-conscious. And 10th grader agrees because mirrors help you feel more confident throughout the day. Without the mirrors, you don't know how you look.
4: I agree.
3: That's what you said.
4: I mean, I like to go check it out every once in a while. I mean, every time I wash my hands, I look in the mirror just to make sure I'm don't have something in my teeth or something.
3: Rick, our texter, said I can't put on a tie without a tie and a mirror, right? So he's right, just like you. He needs a mirror to do the tie. So I tie the tie for my son who's in a wheelchair. It took me, I don't know, 25 years to figure out how every time to remember how to tie the tie without getting the wrong end too long. So I finally figured it out.
4: I don't do it with a mirror. People all the time. I have to stand behind them and
3: as if it were a mirror.
4: As though I'm tying my own tie.
3: Yeah, you have muscle memory.
4: Right.
3: Yeah. So anyway, you've got, if that's just really interesting, because I wouldn't have thought that taking mirrors out of a bathroom would have ever even been on somebody's radar. I can actually understand in like public parks or changing them to like the metal mirrors. They're not great, but it's something because there can be so much vandalism there. But to take it away to prevent loitering was something I hadn't considered.
4: Yeah. So, I mean, I think it's a good idea. Let's see how it works. Maybe a year from now, go back and see if the kids are getting to class any faster at Kearns High School after the ban goes into effect. But they say that the kids are just lingering. They're just hanging out in front of the mirror. And maybe if you didn't have something to hang out in front of you, you would do things differently.
3: Well, that's what they're assuming, right? But I don't know. I don't know. It's just really interesting. So again, text us 57500. What do you think about this? Not having mirrors in bathrooms at high school. So, not to put you on the spot, but when you were in high school a million years ago, did guys just go hang out in the bathroom to chat?
4: So confession, statute of limitations is right. Remember that song, Smoking in the Boys' Room?
3: Oh, yeah.
4: Yeah, I was guilty of that once or twice. that was a dumb thing.
3: Now you don't do that anymore.
4: No. That was the dumbest thing you could do. But wow. Anyway, we thought it was bad. Like, you were all bad to do that, you know, like, cool. I mean, it was really dumb, just the dumbest thing you could do. And you could never get away with it because it smelled horrible.
3: Well, I have a confession, and it wasn't me, but it was one of my sons. He went inside during recess with a couple of friends, and they actually smashed a toilet in the bathroom. And I'm like, what were you thinking?
4: Yeah, that's...
3: Well, they just got involved and dumped stuff together, right?
4: Not going to get away with it all either.
3: Right, exactly.
4: It doesn't work, yeah.
3: Exactly. So this one says, very clever, this texter says, I don't know. I have to reflect on this for a while.
4: Good for that.
3: And then this one says, unless you have adult supervision in each restroom, there will always be loitering no matter what. That's where kids go to talk and do other things.
4: Yeah.
3: So interesting, interesting approach, right? And again, like we said, we'll see how that works. But school districts can, like, they can, I guess they have a lot of freedom to do things that they think are helpful to move forward the process of education and learning. And that's one of the things.
4: I'm assuming Kearns didn't just pull this out of the air.
3: No.
4: I'm guessing that some school somewhere in America did something like this and it made a difference, or that they're trying something like this, because otherwise it's how innovative. Who would have thought, boy, there's so much loitering going on in the women and boys restrooms. Let's do something about it. Oh, I know. Let's take the mirrors out.
3: Yeah. And I think that they said, the school district people said, that they had heard that other schools had done that. And so even if it was just I hadn't thought about that. Right. There is still no policy that they can't bring a handheld mirror as long as it doesn't become a distraction. But those things that you just flip up and you can have this little handheld compact mirror, you can do that.
4: Yeah, but you can't gather around it. And that's what the loitering is.
3: That is the loitering.
4: Yep. No, it'll make a lot of sense. You know, the mirrors are the first thing that get vandalized, too, it seems like, in the bathroom. You know, they get scribbled on or something like that.
3: One of the texters says, was your son able to sit down on a toilet after you broke it? I didn't break it. My son broke it at school.
4: Right.
3: So, yes,
4: after he broke it.
3: We didn't believe in capital punishment. So, he could still use the toilet. But he did get in school suspension, couldn't go to recess, and had to be under supervision.
4: We want to follow up on this story in a year. And we're going to call Kearns High School, mark the date, and say, hey, did the policy make any difference? And if so, maybe we'll expand it.
5: When American troops withdrew from Afghanistan in 2021, thousands of evacuees fled to the U.S. for protection. Many Americans welcomed their new neighbors.
6: For the last week, the governor tells me his office has been getting calls nonstop with Utahns wanting to help.
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5: But then, what happened? 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
18: Both Saturday and Sunday will start off with temperatures in the mid to upper 50s for the wake-up call, and highs will top out in the mid-80s with sunny skies. Now, southern Utah over the weekend will have a little bit of a different story. They'll have mostly sunny to partly cloudy skies, as well as a chance for some showers and thunderstorms to bubble up during the day. These will generally kind of fire up over the mountains and then will drift south and east. So if you are recreating in southern Utah this weekend, just stay weather aware with your eyes to the skies. From the KSL Weather Center, I'm Deb Mashuli.
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3: So as you look back in your childhood and the summers that you experienced as a kid, Greg, do you remember some of the things that you did?
4: Oh, yeah, of course. So, I love summer vacations.
3: Yeah, right. But I'm wondering if you have things that you remember that still stick with you as maybe a lesson learned. And I'm trying to think. I just remember we lived all over because my dad was in the Air Force. I've told you that before. I really think of summer memories anchored to the outside. Right, to being outdoors in nature, whether that was in Colorado Springs where we lived, or it was on the beach in France, or, you know, just traveling around doing like going to Washington State to visit grandparents. It's anchored to outside things.
4: Yeah, you know, this might sound cheesy, but in the summer we would you'd always get the lawnmowers out and start going door to door.
3: Oh.
4: And it was a way to make money, way to sort of get a little bit of freedom. And even if it was like 10 bucks for cutting somebody's lawn, you didn't have that.
3: Yeah.
4: And so it would become, I don't know. I looked forward to the summer because you could go make some money just to play with, just have money to go do things with. It wasn't like you were saving for anything in particular, but just having that. was meaningful to me.
3: Yeah, I love the smell of cut grass too, by the way. So we want to hear from our listeners. Send us a text, 57500. Tell us the things you still remember doing as a kid in your summers and what lessons you still apply today. So I guess mine, if my memories are based in nature, one of the things that I have, I guess, still continue as an adult is I can go into nature to find, you know, peace. And we've talked about forest bathing, and it's a concept that, yeah, you know, I really, really like. One of my really earliest memories, though, this wasn't a happy nature one, but we were, I was only 4 years old, and my parents gave us whistles to put around our necks in case we got lost, right? We could blow on it. And I was running through the woods, tripped and fell, and landed on a stump that like jabbed me through my skin in my chest and knocked the breath out of me, and I couldn't even blow my whistle.
4: Blow your whistle, yeah, because you couldn't. You know, we would always, during this school months, I would say, you had a curfew. It was pretty early. You want to be in before dark.
3: Right.
4: But summer, and we still had a curfew, but I think we were a lot more loosey-goosey. And maybe it was a different time then, but man, I just remember being out at night, playing games, you know, kick the can or chase or whatever you were doing, because you the next day didn't matter. You could sleep as long as you wanted it. And so that freedom that you had, like I say, the freedom that you had when you had $10 in your pocket,
3: right,
4: that freedom that you had when it was 9 o'clock and you still thought, I got another half an hour before I have to go home because I don't have to do homework tonight.
3: That's right. Look, so I was really intrigued. We've been talking all week about family connection, creating connections, and I was intrigued by this article. It's by our friend Sam Abrams, but it's in the Deseret News, and the headline is "The Experiences Children Have in Summer Help Form the Adults of Tomorrow." And I really think that's true, right? It just had me start thinking about, well, what does that look like? I remember reading some studies about the differences between kids who grow up in homes that are more economically disadvantaged versus kids who are in middle or upper income homes. And one of the things that they found is that there's no difference in intellect or level of intelligence, ability to learn. But what happened during those summer months is that kids in homes where they didn't read together or they didn't have opportunity even for questioning back and forth, right? Adult to child conversations that involve questions and answers and more than just, you know, sit down at the table and eat, is that kids who were more economically disadvantaged slid back during the summer, and that parents, other family members being involved in helping kids read also during the summer helped them with that vocabulary, helped them stay on grade level.
4: And one thing we were able to do, we certainly didn't come from money by any means, but we had this travel trailer, and it was this goofy thing. But you couldn't take it out in December, and you wouldn't take it out in December. But the family getting in a car, taking the trailer, pulling up to a park, and I have no idea how much work it must have been for my mother to
3: get this
4: trailer ready,
3: and cook
4: our meals, and just have to, whatever. And even Dad, you know, having the hassle of pulling it and the gas and everything. Yeah. But man, for us, it was just like a dream.
3: Yeah.
4: Summer vacations with that travel trailer. And I tried to recreate that with my own children in our own way, because you realize how important a summer with the family is.
3: Yeah.
4: Even if you brought a friend along, or even if you went with some of their family, just that whole family experience.
3: Sam, Dr. Abrams, he's a professor, but one of the things he says in his article is, whether we plan for it or not, childhood is a season of formation. So every hour a child spends somewhere with someone doing something shapes the adult he or she is becoming. The question is never whether our children are being formed. It is what is doing the forming. And then he talks about how summer is one of America's great institutions of formation. So whether it's going to camp or playing ball or working their first jobs or riding bikes, we used to do a ton of bike riding when I was younger, settling disagreements without a parent refereeing, right? Sometimes I hear stories now that my kids are grown and they'll tell me, and I'm like, how did you even survive childhood? Like, I don't even know.
4: Oh, I know.
3: The dumb stuff you did.
4: I think about the crazy things we did too. And just the being able to be out and run around and, you know, the whole summer thing. What I don't recall about summer was being bored.
3: Yeah.
4: I don't recall. And I'm sure I was. I'm sure there were times when you're like, oh, what do you want to do next? But I don't remember that. I just remember we were always on the move. We had a little gang, you know, the kids in the neighborhood that were all similar age, boys and girls, and we just go run and play and go do something. Every day was something different.
3: Yeah. So you talked about taking your travel trailer. We went tent camping with our kids, and one of the things that has done is create, for most of them, not all, a love of camping. And so this summer, the end of July, we're going to do extended family camping because one of my grown-up daughters with her a husband and child said, that's what I really want to do. And so we're going to go camping. It's not the very top of my list, especially as I've gotten older, sleeping on the ground. But it became such an important part of her family memories that she wants to recreate it for her family, too. And so we're going to do it.
4: I'll tell you another thing. I don't remember very many of my junior high classes, but for some reason I had to take a summer school class and it was in art, and I'm terrible at art, but I loved that class. We had so much fun. It was summer and the kids were just fun.
3: Summer classes were fun.
4: We all just enjoyed each other's company. And I looked forward to going to class. And also because my birthday is in July, I couldn't get a driver's ed during the school year. So I had to do that in the summer. But I remember summer school wasn't that bad. I'm not saying I suggest it, but summer school was fun.
3: I had a couple of my kids who liked it because it was such a compressed cycle. So yes, they had to do the classes, but they were compressed. They got it. It was fun. And then they got it over and done with in a few weeks rather than like a whole semester.
4: And typically you just have one. So you're not going to six or seven periods a day.
3: Yeah, that's right. So look, I think the lessons that you can learn really are, you talked about not being bored, right? What do you do with yourself when you've got time on your hands? What are you choosing to do? Are you creating? Are you reading? Are you, you know, reaching out? You mentioned earning a little bit of money mowing lawns. And of course, we see lemonade stands. I see them all over,
4: right?
3: Little kids, they'll set something out.
4: And don't you feel like some obligation to stop?
3: Oh, absolutely, right? And they'll price it at like, I don't know, $1.50 or $2.50 or whatever it is. And then nobody carries change anymore, right? No. And so then you end up saying, well, keep the change.
4: Right, yeah. All I have is a five, so give me three lemonades, right?
3: That's right. And I've seen neighbors in our neighborhood, we have a group me chat and people are saying, hey, my kids are washing trash cans if you want your trash can washed. I've got some that are saying my kids will walk your dog if that's something that you're too busy for this summer. So those are fun things to see too.
4: Yeah, we had a big orchard, sort of a farm in our area, and of course the local farmer would hire the kids to come and pick the crops.
3: Oh, yeah.
4: I don't even remember what it was. I just remember working in his field. I think it was tomatoes or something. But it was fun. We enjoyed that too because we were all doing it together, and you make next to nothing, and you sort of felt sorry for the guy, but it was more fun than anything else.
3: Well, it's just I think it's really fun, and it's a great way not only for kids as you look towards the adults that they're going to become, but this family connection that we have been talking about all week.
4: Yeah, so family time, it's a lot of fun. And summer is a special, I mean, I have very fond memories of my summers. Nothing bad really happened.
3: Well, that's good. When we come back on Inside Sources, we have a question. If the nation, as we approach America's 250th, have we forgotten what true patriotism is? We're going to talk about the differences between patriotism and nationalism when we come back after this break.
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4: Well, right at this moment, there are two large fires burning across northern and central Utah alongside a handful of smaller ones. Most recently, a small fire scared Salt Lake City residents as it threatened homes near Ensign Peak.
3: It was yesterday, and the fire sparked on the hill and spread really quickly. Rebecca James was one of the around a dozen who thought they would lose it all.
12: You could see the flames coming through the fence. It looked like the yard was on fire. We knew that it had come down through the garden. It was really scary. We thought the house was just going to go up in flames.
3: So Alex Afflerback is another resident who thought that their home was under threat.
13: We expected the house to burn because when the fire is 6 feet from you and you're literally like, I need to go evacuate now because I can't stop it.
4: That's scary. That was frightening. So we have with us Carl Hunt from the Forestry Fire and State Lands. Carl, thanks for joining us this morning.
14: Thanks for having me on.
4: So listen, I drive home along Beck Street, and yesterday afternoon, I don't remember what time it was, I'm driving north on Beck Street, and I see this fire, and it's the Ensign Peak fire, obviously. Can you tell our listeners, I mean, it was spooky for me because I could see houses on the top and, of course, the street on the bottom, what we know about that fire in terms of its current containment and maybe what precipitated that one?
14: Yeah, so Salt Lake City Fire has been working that one. They were the responding agency to it. It was determined to be human-caused. And it's just an indication that fire can happen really anywhere here in the state. It's just not something that happens in our forests or out in rural Utah. It can happen right around our communities. And so it's really important that residents, you know, make a plan and prepare their properties in the event a wildfire does impact their community or neighborhood.
4: Has that one been contained? Is it put out? Do we know?
14: I don't have a containment number on that, but there is no active fire right now around that one.
4: And it didn't seem to affect homes directly. I mean, we didn't lose any homes in that one. It didn't seem. Is that what you think?
14: Correct. That's the information that we've received, that no structures were damaged in that one.
3: Boy, good news. So Carl, it's not even the middle of June, and it just makes me so worried. What's the rest of the summer going to look like from your perspective?
14: Well, it's really dry out there. A lot of Utah, well, the majority of Utah is experiencing extreme drought conditions, which means that the fine fuels, the grasses and the light shrubbery are really dry. They're a couple weeks ahead of schedule than what we normally see. And so it's really on us to do our part while we're out recreating, to do what we can to not start a wildfire. A small spark is going to be able to carry. And the more we do as citizens, as Utahns, to lessen that impact on the landscape, it's going to go a long way this summer.
4: Carl, we talked about the Ensign Peak fire. Can you tell our listeners about any other fires in northern Utah and maybe give us a status of those?
14: Absolutely. The South Mountain Fire was a large one that started in Tooele County, just west of Stockton. It started on Monday night, burned through Tuesday, 1,863 acres. And then as of last night, that one is 70% contained. The Tower Fire, which is one down in the central part of the state near Scipio, has burned 1,369 acres and is currently at 80% containment. We've had a few small fires that were over the weekend, kind of along the Wasatch Front around Saratoga Springs. Those are all 100% contained right now.
3: So, Carl, I saw a story yesterday that said a squirrel was responsible for starting a fire. And I'm like, that's bad, right? When squirrels can start fires. So,
4: is it true?
3: Well, it is true.
14: They can. they can. Those fires, you know, they may not be as frequent as, you know, say a campfire or a target shooting fire that we might see, or a roadside start, but they do happen. And a lot of times it's, you know, they're getting involved in something that's man-made, power lines or other structures like that. And that creates the spark that turns it into a wildfire.
3: Yeah. You mentioned something earlier back with the Ensign Peak fire. It sounds to me like once it started, like there was very little time for people to say, okay, I need to go grab things. So when you're talking to people about having a plan, what types of things are you telling them they need to prepare if they are told they need to evacuate?
14: We really like to emphasize the ready, set, go method, which is in that ready status before a wildfire is impacting your community. Have a plan ready for you and your family. Have a communications plan. Have an evacuation route. Have a meetup point if everyone's not at home at the same time. And have a go bag ready. Keep 3 days worth of clothes or supplies that if you have to leave your property, you'll be able to, you know, take care of yourself during that time. And then if a fire is impacting your community, you might put yourself in set status, which means you're ready to go if an evacuation order comes. But that doesn't mean you have to wait for that order. If you feel it's necessary for you and your family to leave, leave. You don't have to wait for an official evacuation order to come. But then when we move into go status, that's when it's time to go. Fire officials and, you know, your county sheriff are saying now's the time to evacuate.
3: I wonder if you know the answer to this question. Are there people that are really resistant to evacuation orders? Did they just say, I'm not leaving?
14: There are some people that choose not to evacuate, you know, and that's a decision that they make. They feel it's the best decision for them or for their family. And so we always encourage people, you know, evacuate, make it easier for firefighters to do their job. The fewer people that are kind of around an area, it allows us to get in and really get to work and get done what we need to do.
4: Carl, based on your experience, and this is just hazarding a guess, what percentage do you think of fires are caused by humans, either intentionally or negligently? The majority?
14: So the majority of them are human caused. Right now in Utah, we have seen 239 fires. 204 of those have been human caused. So that's an 85% rate. The national average is around 80 to 90%. Usually here in Utah, we're a lot lower on that number. And we really want to see that number come down. We know that we can have an impact on wildfire starts. So we really encourage people to use their FireSense, which is the state's wildfire prevention campaign.
3: So typically in a typical fire season, when does it end and what causes it to end? Is it snow?
14: That's really what it comes down to, is when the snow flies. We're seeing wildfires, though, start a lot earlier in the year. And so we've kind of gotten away from using that language of a fire season and classified as a fire year. Wildfire can really happen any time of the year as long as conditions are right and there's fuel available for a fire to burn.
4: You know, given the terrible winter we had in terms of snowpack and the drought that we're having right now, are you just really on high alert this year, this summer? Is this really a problem year for you?
14: So we've got all our crews ready. They are on alert. But the thing with DNR and the state of Utah is we're fully staffed. We have a warden in every county to help coordinate a wildland fire response with the local agencies and cooperators. Our wildland operations center that we were able to open this past month, we've got our hand crews and our engines fully staffed and ready to respond to any fire that may start here in the state of Utah, or if called upon, we can assist regionally as well.
3: Wow. One last question maybe is, what are you anticipating for the 4th of July weekend?
14: It's going to be dry. And we really want to encourage Utahns, you know, enjoy the holiday, enjoy that weekend. But maybe this year is the year to not do a personal fireworks show, but go see a professional one put on by your municipalities. We want to see everyone have fun, enjoy time with their family, but let's do it safely so that, you know, our wildland firefighters can also have a safe 4th of July.
4: All right. Thank you so much. That was Carl Hunt from the Forestry Fire and State Lands talking about our fire season. Holly, I was so shocked to hear 85% of the fires, 204 out of the 239 that we've had this year,
3: are human caused.
4: I mean, that, give me a break. That means there were only, 30, still seems like a lot, 35 fires that were naturally caused. I mean, that makes a huge difference in our response and the people that have to get out and do that. I mean, it makes you sick.
3: Well, you know that there's some science behind being able to forecast forest fires, and we've run up into a problem with federal funding cuts to environmental studies. So the research is more difficult. We're actually going to talk with Dr. Jennifer Bolt from University of Colorado about the funding cuts to the centers that research wildfire behavior. Stay with us.
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2: Well, as we've been talking about, this year's wildfire season is going to be particularly bad because of a winter with very, very low precipitation. And now we're learning that it's going to be harder to predict fires because of federal funding cuts to our organizations to help us predict and watch for these fires.
3: It's crazy to me. But yeah, one area of research that is covered by that is that wildfire prediction. We've got an expert joining us now. It's Dr. Jennifer Balch from the University of Colorado Boulder. Thanks for joining us, Professor Balch.
5: Yeah, thanks for having me.
3: So can you tell us, how does wildfire prediction even work?
5: Yeah, so our incident command teams get information from the National Weather Service on a daily basis to try and understand how they're going to situate resources on an active wildfire. So that's in the moment of a wildfire, but we as individuals, as citizens, depend on the National Weather Service to give us indications of when we're going to see red flag warning days. So days that have really high wind conditions and really potentially high temperatures and dry conditions that are drying out our fuels. So we depend on that infrastructure, our government investment in weather and climate prediction to help us understand as citizens when we're going to see potentially disastrous wildfires, and also incident command teams rely on that investment in our climate and weather prediction systems to understand how they're going to situate resources and how they're going to fight that fire.
2: It seems, Professor, that this summer is going to be a high alert summer, not just a high alert day with high temperatures. At least I don't know what the winds are going to be like, but it's got to be frightening and maybe just a little bit disconcerting for you all to think about, especially in the West here, where we did have this terrible winter of snow and that we're experiencing a severe drought. What do we have to look forward to this summer?
5: Well, I think it's important to even just, you know, look at what happened January, February, March of this year. Like, from my perspective, our fire season actually started in January. I live here in Boulder, Colorado, and we had red flag warnings and high temps and low humidities that made fuels burnable starting at the first of the year. And so we're no longer dealing with a fire season that's just during the summer. We're dealing with a year-round fire season. And we know that there's a link to warming temperatures, and fire is very responsive to warming temperatures. It only takes a little bit of warming to lead to a lot more burning. We've seen a doubling of the forest fire area that's burned since the 1980s, and a component that is directly linked to how much drier our fuels are as a function of warming temperatures. So this is critical for us to understand as a community that we're living with wildfire risk and wildfire danger that spans the entire year. And, you know, we also provide the ignitions, many of the ignitions that start those wildfires. And so we need to be really cognizant of those predictions and those indications on high fire weather days and red flag warnings of how our human activities are actually contributing to ignitions that can potentially start wildfires.
3: Can you talk to us about the federal funding cuts and how it's impacting now then the ability to predict?
5: Yeah, it's really challenging, and we're seeing the federal cuts across many agencies. So when you talk about fire, there's actually many agencies that provide support, whether it's NOAA, whether it's U.S. Forest Service, whether it's NASA, whether it's the National Science Foundation. We have a lot of investment across our federal agencies in understanding and predicting fire. NCAR has some world-class models, the National Center for Atmospheric Research here in Colorado, which is under threat, has some world-class models on how we map fire spread and how fire speed matters for suppression teams. You know, that's compromised as a function of federal cuts. Our federal staff that supply those weather predictions, we also are seeing cuts across air staffing. We're seeing cuts at NASA, and also, you know, compromises to essential missions at NASA that also give us information on fire and fire behavior and how fire is moving and our fire risk. And we're seeing cuts at the National Science Foundation in terms of staffing and support that helps us to better understand fires over longer periods of time and what that means for us as a community and how we can build greater resilience. And so there's so many different aspects of understanding fire, and our government investment in fire science and fire weather is huge. And without that, we really do compromise our ability to think of what are the solutions that are going to better protect American lives, our property, and the places that we love.
2: Just listening to you, I guess I haven't appreciated fire prediction and fire watch. It reminds me of what we do in the West here in the winter with the avalanche and snow safety and stuff, that we have these predictors and we have these agencies and we have these groups that watch that. And so I really appreciate what you're saying. Do we know, and maybe you can't answer this, what happened or why so many cutbacks to some of these agencies occurred? Is it just part of this, the general government cutbacks altogether, or do you think there's something else going on?
5: Well, I think it's under this premise that we need greater government efficiency, but that's actually not what's happening right now. What's happening is, because of the cuts to our federal staffing structure and the federal investment, we're actually becoming less efficient and less prepared to do the things that we need to be doing on a day-to-day basis. And every time you open up a weather app on your phone, know that like the backing behind that is an incredible federal investment in making data, weather data about how hot it's going to be, how windy it's going to be. There's a huge amount of federal investment in making that data open and publicly available to everyone.
3: So I am looking at an Axios article, and one of the things that it brought up was wind and being able to, when I see that, it's being able to keep firefighters safe if winds were to shift, et cetera, like while they're on the mountain, for example, right? I mean, I watched a movie. Oh, it was bad. Right. I know that's one thing that's going to be impacted, but how do firefighters stay safe if we have less ability to predict fire behavior?
5: Well, I think they're, you know, situation teams are going to take fewer and fewer risks without the data they need. And so, you know, frankly, we're already asking too much of our firefighting community in terms of we're putting homes in harm's way. We're heating up our climate, making fires more likely, and we're asking our firefighters to step into that situation. And now they don't have, now we're hamstringing them and we're not giving them the information they need to do their jobs in a safe way. I mean, it's craziness to me in terms of what situation we're in right now at the start of, you know, what could potentially be a really problematic fire season. The other thing that we know is happening is that we're seeing multiple extremes in terms of wildfires emerge at the same time across the country. And so our fire suppression teams not only have to be fighting one fire, but they have to be fighting multiple fires on multiple fronts. Mm-hmm. And we're not going to be giving them the data and the climate information and the weather conditions to help them do that really complex, challenging job. It's crazy.
2: Yeah, and our last guest, we've only got a minute left, is indicated to us, Doctor, that some 85% of wildland fires are caused by humans. I mean, that's got to be disconcerting as well, because that's a hard thing to predict.
5: Yeah, and that's work. That number actually comes from work that I've done, documenting the number of human-started ignitions, and more than 7,000 wildfires started on July 4th, which gives you an indication of how important it is for us to be thinking about what we do as people and how we bring ignitions into our landscapes and what we can do to better move forward. And science is critical, and our data and weather systems are critical that the government supports.
3: Thank you so much for joining us. That was Dr. Jennifer Balch, professor of geography at Colorado University in Boulder.
4: Stolen Voices of Dole Valley, a gripping new 9-part investigative podcast about a serial killer you've probably never heard of, Warren Forrest, a sadistic predator who prowled the Pacific Northwest in the early 70s. He hid behind the deeds of Ted Bundy, and he's only been convicted of 2 murders, but is suspected of many more. Since the release of Stolen Voices of Dole Valley, a witness identified in the podcast could lead investigators to the remains of Jamie Grissom.
6: He ran into the woods. He said he stumbled. As he fell down, he looks up and sees the body of a young woman.
4: And now the FBI is testing forensic evidence that had been collecting dust for decades. This cold case is now red hot. Binge the entire season of Stolen Voices of Dole Valley right now, wherever you get your podcasts. And make sure to hit that subscribe button so you don't miss out on the latest.
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10: From ABC News, I'm Dave Packer. The Trump administration announcing that the U.S. and Iran are closer to a deal than ever before. Even Iran's foreign minister acknowledging that. But the agreement appears to be more of a deal to start negotiating. However, retired vice admiral and former deputy commander of U.S. Central Command Robert Harwood points out this prelude to a deal appears to be in Iran's best interest.
11: I think the economic embargo, the oil commerce that has dried up, all of that is driving Iran to a point where they need to capitulate. It's inevitable in my mind.
10: One person killed when a large tent collapsed at a Virginia church's outdoor service Friday. Multiple people injured. It happened as heavy rain, lightning, and strong winds tore through the western part of the state. ABC meteorologist Lee Goldberg says that same storm that caused the tornado outbreak in the Midwest Thursday, and there are more storms on the way for Saturday.
12: Comes in 2 rounds in Kansas and Missouri. One in the morning, another round in the evening. That's a level 3 out of 5 risk for Kansas City.
10: We're learning about a special arrangement the Trump administration coordinated with the UFC, and it goes beyond Sunday's planned fight on the White House South Lawn on President Trump's 80th birthday.
13: The UFC insists they're footing the bill, which already tops $60 million. But this is a massive marketing opportunity. Corporate sponsorships prominently displayed around the cage. And taxpayer money will be spent on Super Bowl-level security handled by the Secret Service.
10: ABC Chief White House Correspondent Mary Bruce. Also on the president's birthday, his name coming down off the Kennedy Center. The administration lost a last-minute appeal to keep the name up. The original court order stated that a name change requires an act of Congress.
14: For context here, Trump was planning on closing down the Kennedy Center for about 2 years, pouring about $250 million into improving the center overall. Trump has now basically said that if his name's not on it, that renovation's not happening.
10: That's ABC's Peter Haralambos. You're listening to ABC News.
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15: It's been 10 years since 49 people were killed in the Pulse nightclub shooting in Orlando, Florida. The LGBTQ-friendly club targeted in the middle of Pride Month by an ISIS-inspired gunman. Mike Napolitano, a SWAT officer who was wounded by the gunman that night, spoke to our TV affiliate in Orlando, WFTV, about responding to the tragedy.
18: We heard the, him, you know, put the call out for an active shooter, and you could hear the shooting, I'm pretty sure, over the radio.
15: Some travel troubles for Pope Leo and his

0: of Warner Brothers Discovery, saying that the $111 billion mega deal is not likely to result in harm to competition or American consumers. The approval comes following an eight-month-long investigation by the DOJ. Dave Packer, ABC News.
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2: Saturday will start off with temperatures near 60 degrees by 6 and 7 a.m. Around lunchtime, temperatures will be near 80 degrees, and then highs will top out in the mid-80s. We'll have sunshine all day long with a little bit of a breeze from the northwest. Sunday will look very similar. We might have a few clouds kind of creep into the southern side of the Wasatch Front, but outside of that, just sunny with highs in the mid-80s. From the
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1: Good morning. Welcome to your Friday edition of Inside Sources. Before we start, there are two court cases this morning that we are watching closely. We don't intend to break away to either of them, but we've talked about them during the week. We thought we'd just give you an update. That Jimmy Haas, the Taylorsville police officer who's accused of manslaughter for a shooting that occurred while in connection with his duties as a police officer, has court this morning at 8:30. That should be pretty pro forma. Not much should happen, but if it does, we'll break away. And then Tyler Robinson, the man accused of shooting Charlie Kirk in Utah County last September, I think, has a court hearing this morning. I know he has a court hearing this morning, but I don't expect much to happen at that one either, Holly. The judge is going to consider whether and to what extent hearsay can be admitted at the preliminary hearing and whether the Utah County Attorney's Office should be sanctioned. If something interesting happens on either of those, we may break away, but I don't anticipate that will occur. I do want to talk about something that is interesting to me. And that's what's happening in San Juan County. The San Juan County tax assessor is being recommended for removal from office by the Utah State Tax Commission because they deem him unfit for his job.
2: That is so interesting to me. Like, this has never happened before. So we're going to hear a little more from KSL TV's Daniel Woodruff, and then we're going to talk about it.
3: This recommendation is a first for the Utah State Tax Commission under a new law that gives the commission more power to police county assessors who play a big role in the property tax process.
4: San Juan County Assessor Rick Meyer was first elected in 2020, but the Utah State Tax Commission says he hasn't followed the law in doing his job. In a letter obtained by KSL through a public records request, the commission says Meyer didn't tax certain buildings, misclassified property, and gave certain tax exemptions when he shouldn't have. The commission also alleges Meyer's office was often closed and that he's been unwilling to attend trainings or improve. In their letter, the tax commission told San Juan County commissioners that Meyer is unfit to perform his duties and recommends the immediate removal of the San Juan County assessor from office to protect the public interest and restore the integrity of the property tax system in San Juan County. This all comes after a new state law passed last year, giving the Utah State Tax Commission power to take corrective action against county assessors who aren't doing their jobs properly. A commission spokesman confirmed to KSL this is the first time that's happened under the new law. But as to whether the San Juan County Commission can actually remove Meyer from office, the spokesman couldn't say. The chair of the San Juan County Commission declined to comment on any next steps.
1: And we do have a copy of that letter to the San Juan County Commissioners from the Tax Division and a copy of the new law. It was a 2025 law that allows for this particular procedure to occur, which would allow the Tax Commission to seek the removal of a tax assessor.
2: Yeah.
1: An elected official, it seems.
2: For not doing their job.
1: And they've done quite a thorough investigation, including this, and there are a number of errors that they cite that this assessor has committed, and if I were to read between the lines, it seems that he doesn't like property taxes, so he's reluctant to collect them, even though that's his elected job. But they did a field audit of over 70 properties just to see what's going on. 100% error rate. Every one of them had an error.
2: That seems wild
1: to me. That's almost impossible to do. And so some of the things that he did that were really problematic, he doesn't like agricultural property being taxed, so he doesn't tax it.
2: Right.
1: He says, it should be exempt, so I'm not going to tax it.
2: So he is violating state law because he feels like he knows better. That's what I'm reading. He admitted to it. He said, I don't think they should be taxed.
1: I mean, he must be costing the county tens of thousands of dollars. I mean, this is his job.
2: This has been a multi-year process for the tax commission. It sounds like, in fact, their letter says multi-year history of non-compliance, multiple formal corrective action orders, and documented failure to comply with Utah tax statutes. So this is now they had some teeth after the 2025 law passed, and they're trying to make it stick.
1: I wonder, Holly, if it's a coincidence that 2025 law
2: was
1: enacted, or if somebody could read between the lines and say, hey, we've got a rogue, allegedly, county auditor, assessor rather, and maybe we should have some teeth in the law that allows for his or her removal if there's something going on. But, you know, he also doesn't tax certain land. He classifies real estate as personal property, like a car, which you don't get taxed on your tax assessments.
2: Right.
1: So then people aren't getting taxed. He's just avoiding taxes on so many properties in so many ways that they're asking the county commission to remove him. Now, the tax commission can't remove him, but they can petition for his removal with the legislative body that has the authority to do that, which in this case would be the San Juan County Commissioners.
2: They also, so there's several things. They have multiple categories. So statutory noncompliance, unauthorized exemptions, operational and data integrity failures, denial of taxpayer fairness, equity, and transparency, and professional misconduct and obstruction. So it is unclear what next steps are to me, but there has to be some kind of a process. So certainly removal from office can be done for cause. I don't know if it's the commissioners that would impeach, if it would be impeachment proceedings, if that's what they would be called. But it's interesting.
1: My guess is, just looking at the law and looking at the conduct, that the commissioners can just have a vote with it among themselves and say, you're removed from office. Now, he may have some ability to appeal that, but it looks like the county commissioner probably has the authority to do that under this law. And the tax commission has the authority to request that under this law. So you've got to
2: I wonder what happens if they say no. We like the job he does. We like the taxes we don't have to pay. I don't know.
1: Ultimately, I think they are the body that makes that decision. And the tax commission may go over their head and say, we're going to ask the governor's office or the lieutenant governor or perhaps the attorney general to take action. But you can't just avoid collecting taxes if you are the tax assessor for a county because you're going to bankrupt your county at some point.
2: I think that's a really interesting juxtaposition, right? Because it seems like he's applying tax breaks where they shouldn't belong. And maybe some people think that's really a great idea. And at the same time, if you're trying to run the county, that's how you run the county.
1: Yeah,
2: that's
1: how do you pay for your services, funded. Your police, fire, all those other things. The county needs the money, and that's what the assessor is about. Yeah. Make sure that the taxes are collected. Make sure that people are paying what they're fairly supposed to pay. Make sure the county gets its resources to do what the county do.
2: Yeah, good job, KSL-TV.
5: Stolen Voices of Dole Valley, a gripping new 9-part investigative podcast about a serial killer you've probably never heard of, Warren Forrest, a sadistic predator who prowled the Pacific Northwest in the early 70s. He hid behind the deeds of Ted Bundy, and he's only been convicted of 2 murders, but is suspected of many more. Since the release of Stolen Voices of Dole Valley, a witness identified in the podcast could lead investigators to the remains of Jamie Grissom.
6: He ran into the woods. He said he stumbled. As he fell down, he looks up and sees the body of a young woman.
5: 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This cold case is now red hot. 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And make sure to hit that subscribe button so you don't miss out on the latest.
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12: Both Saturday and Sunday will start off with temperatures in the mid to upper 50s for the wake-up call, and highs will top out in the mid-80s with sunny skies. Now, southern Utah over the weekend will have a little bit of a different story. They'll have mostly sunny to partly cloudy skies, as well as a chance for some showers and thunderstorms to bubble up during the day. These will generally kind of fire up over the mountains and then will drift south and east. So if you are recreating in southern Utah this weekend, just stay weather aware with your eyes to the skies. From the KSL Weather Center, I'm Deb Mashuli.
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2: I can't say I'm surprised to see this story, and it's actually in Vanity Fair, Greg, but it's about the Nixon Foundation's work to remake the president's image to one that was much more positive.
1: Well, it's been a long time since his image was tarnished, and maybe it is time to revisit it at least and see if there's something that can be done.
2: You are such a lawyer.
1: People can look at that and say, hey, wait a minute.
2: So, look, it's super interesting, and I think there is a conversation to be had. Were the standards totally different back then than they are today? I think there's probably an argument to be made that there are. But you know, they're going to a generation of kids that are social media driven, weren't alive when Nixon was president or any of the scandal or anything like that, right? So what they've done is they have gone viral on Instagram. They've used rapper lyrics, and they're putting it together with images of the late president and trying to really promote him as, you know, they even said Nixon maxing, right? So they're just trying to make him, in fact, one edit says, Nixon, now more than ever. But here's just a sample of one of their posts that they used in the article by Vanity Fair.
15: Welcome this kind of examination, because people have got to know whether or not their president's a crook. Well, I'm not a crook. I earned everything I've got.
16: Yo, hey.
2: You see, I'm not a crook. I mean, they're just doing it.
1: I don't know
2: if
1: that's going to help.
2: Well, they haven't referenced Watergate yet specifically in more than 100 posts. But I think it's an interesting conversation to talk about changing history, right? And that's the concern, is people are saying, look, you're just trying to erase history and pretend it didn't happen. Well, maybe they don't care.
1: You know, I'm going to say something that will surprise you.
2: Okay.
1: I think that Richard Nixon, with the assistance of Henry Kissinger, who was his Secretary of State, had a very good record of foreign policy. I think that Nixon understood foreign policy as well as most any other president. And he did a remarkable job. Now, he was a crook. Let's face
2: it. But here's the thing. Yeah, he did do. In fact, he was the one that did the first visit to China, I think. For our younger listeners, the issue with Watergate and the way I remember it, in fact, I've, you know, listened to some of the books about it since then, is that it was not the Watergate break-in, it was the cover-up.
1: Oh, yes, right? Of course.
2: That really did him in. That he just was like, no, I don't know anything about this. It's kind of like Bill Clinton when Bill Clinton said, I did not have sexual relations with that woman. Richard Nixon said, I'm not a crook, right? I mean, they were trying to cover up a break-in. It had to do with campaigns. Watergate held, if I remember correctly, if it was not the DNC headquarters, it had to do with the Democratic Party campaign stuff. And there were people who were breaking in trying to get confidential information. Well, we do that, and not me. Some people do that today, but they do it electronically, right? They're hacking into their opponents. They're trying to do, you know, they send a plant in who has a recording device. You know, I mean, there are still shenanigans that go on, but he ended up so under the gun, I guess, is that he finally resigned.
1: No,
2: he didn't have the votes to prevent him from being impeached and removed from office.
1: And he almost certainly would have been.
2: Oh, he would.
1: It
2: was, as I understand it, he had people that were his allies that went to him and said, there are no votes. You don't have the votes to avoid this.
1: So he resigned in disgrace. He left the office in disgrace. And but again, and that's his legacy. Let's face it, because the cut, like in my business as a criminal defense lawyer, I can tell people this. The cover up is sometimes worse than the crime.
2: Yeah.
1: Own it. I'm sorry. Boy, did we mess up.
2: Yeah.
1: Move on. That was a terrible thing we did. Mea culpa. Clinton, Nixon, you guys, what are we doing?
2: Right.
1: You know, with repentance comes forgiveness. I tell people that all the time, and I truly believe that. You know who, speaking of foreign policy with Nixon, you know who our best friend in the Middle East was during the Nixon administration?
2: I'm going to say Iran, since
1: Iran.
2: You said it that way.
1: Iran.
2: Yeah, I didn't
1: Seriously,
2: know that.
1: We had a great relationship with Iran.
2: Wow.
1: Of course, they had the Shah in power at the time, who was their presumptive king. We had a good relationship with them. We were selling them arms in exchange for oil. They were our watchdog in the Middle East. Of course, we had a good relationship with Israel at the time too. But Iran, we had a great relationship with them, and then things went south there, obviously, as well. Now we're literally mortal enemies, but they were our biggest ally in the Middle East.
2: That's so interesting. Look, there are people who, you know, from the get-go were like, we need to protect his image. So Tim Naftali was the first federal director of the Richard Nixon Presidential Library. And he said that he was the Nixon Library director when the Nixon Foundation was making the same arguments back then, that it was all a conspiracy to make him look bad, right? So Naftali actually oversaw the release of 1.3 million pages of documents and 700 hours of Nixon tapes and the creation of the Watergate Gallery. So he's been pretty vocal about the pushback he's had when he was trying to put that exhibit up. The foundation has refuted his claims. His foundation has Nixon's daughters on it. But what's super interesting is when he first tried to open that exhibit that had all of these documents, the Nixon supporters filed a 132-page letter of objection, right? Yeah. He says that maybe young people, especially young white men, might relate to Nixon because they see themselves as victims. In fact, one of the comments on some of these posts, one comment says, every disgruntled yet ambitious neurodivergent American man has a bit of Nixon in him.
1: You know what was incredibly ironic about those tapes, the the Nixon tapes is that he was creating this legacy. He was taping everything, meetings, and a lot of people didn't even know they were being taped, but he was going to create this great library of tapes and maybe a book or something like that. And they ended up being used against him. He said things
2: there was missing
1: and made comments.
2: Minutes.
1: And then there's like big gaps of tapes that are missing. I mean,
2: I know.
1: At some point, again, the cover-up was worse than the crime. But just the tapes themselves were used against him in large part. And so he does them for one thing, and they're used for the complete opposite. That they made him look bad. I mean, I always tell people, you know, you be careful what you tape record, be careful what you say, because we used against you some of the day too.
2: Right. So look, it's just interesting to me. I would say I'm not that surprised that there's an effort to remake the Nixon image. I think there's another comment on one of the posts made on Instagram, and it said, these edits are extremely necessary in turning back the tide of lies. And I'm not exaggerating in the slightest. And then the Nixon Foundation posted the emoji of a salute, right? And I was like, okay, so the further you get away from things, the harder it is to have that accurately portrayed, right? We already see history being remade with the story about what happened on January 6th, and we were all alive then.
1: Right. Here's an interesting quote. Until Trump, Nixon was the standard of unacceptable behavior by a president.
2: I know. So
1: maybe the timing is not just coincidental there either.
2: Probably not. And look, they used to be able to say, you know, that's Watergate type behavior. That was a slam, man.
1: Right.
2: And they're trying to change that.
1: And that whole Watergate, you know, you can have something gate. There's always something gate.
2: Oh, yeah.
1: Because now that's become a name for for controversy and turmoil and corruption. Is you put a gate at the end of it, and that sort of defines it that way.
2: Oh, yeah. Do you remember there was even Pizzagate? Because that was something about had to do a conspiracy with a pizza shop. Right. And so they called it Pizzagate because they were trafficking kids. That was not true. It was a conspiracy. It was false.
1: There you
2: go. They called it Pizzagate, to your point.
1: Yeah. Well, you know, best of luck to that. We'll see how Nixon ends up looking in the next several years. But it's maybe time will heal and people can look back on him and say, well, he wasn't as bad.
2: Compared to 2026, he wasn't that bad.
1: Maybe things weren't so bad.
16: 911, tell me exactly what happened.
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6: So we had our one-year anniversary this week. So are we still the all-new Inside Sources?
2: I think that's above my pay grade.
6: Yeah, okay. Well, I like the intro anyway. Anyway, let's talk about Stuart Adams, Utah State Senate President. Over $100,000 has been spent on an effort to campaign against him, who he's running right now for re-election.
2: Yeah, and what's interesting is you have that $100,000 coming from a conservative PAC, who basically a libertarian PAC, who says he's not conservative enough. And then you also have attacks coming from more liberal groups. Well, it's part, I think, of an overall, I guess this is the primary surprise. So instead of an October surprise, this is the right before you get to the end. But I think he's particularly vulnerable this year. And I think the data center is one reason he is vulnerable.
6: You know, and my commute every day goes up and down I-89 through Davis and Weber County. And he's got billboards all over that are touting his accomplishments, yeah, including opening Highway 89, including other things that he's claimed to have done while he's in office. And so he's taking it pretty seriously too.
2: Yeah, and I think he needs to. So it's we do have with us, I'm hoping, Taylor Morgan on the line. And Taylor's a political strategist who is with I think it's Morgan and May Public Affairs. Thanks for joining us, Taylor.
8: Yeah, happy to be here, Greg, Holly.
2: Oh, look, we can see you on camera. That's so fun.
8: Oh, wonderful. I should have shaved.
2: Okay, look, so I wanted to talk a little bit about President Adams and that campaign, but I also wanted to talk more broadly about negative campaigns. So what are you seeing in the Adams race?
8: Yeah, this race is so interesting because we have a very highly regarded, effective, very popular Senate president incumbent who is, as you said, Holly, vulnerable, really for the first time ever. Mm-hmm. And so it's really interesting. And the way I see the landscape is there is a lot of voter frustration out there in general about some of the moves by Republican legislative leaders over the last 2 years, Prop 4 litigation, the Amendment D rollout, and then, of course, most recently, the data center. Now, I believe all of this kind of voter frustration is being focused on this one race as a proxy. right? For voters to kind of take out their frustration against incumbent legislators. I don't think that really reflects President Adams's record. You know, since becoming Senate president, he's presided over six straight years of income tax cuts. He's passed historic legislation. Some of the things that you'll see on those billboards driving through Davis County, right, Greg? He has been a really effective conservative Senate president, yet he is seeing all of the focus, the harnessing of this voter frustration is really being focused on his race.
6: You know, he did have some involvement, Taylor, though, with the data center. I'm talking about what happened in Box Elder County. And he has, I guess, pushed back a little bit. Now he's written a letter to the gentleman that's trying to, you know, put the
2: Kevin
6: thing
2: O'Leary.
6: Together, O'Leary,
2: yeah.
6: And saying, hey, you need to dial it back from 40,000 to 10,000 acres. O'Leary saying, okay, I'll cut it in half to 20,000. But is the data center something that is positive or negative for Stuart Adams?
8: Well, I don't think anyone will argue, Greg, that the rollout of the data center was done well. Even a lot of legislators had no idea that the data center was coming until after the session in April. So the rollout was a huge miss by MIDA and by Republican legislative leadership. And I do believe that he's suffering the consequence of that in a way, even though he's not directly responsible. He is on MIDA, correct, given his role as Senate president. But again, Republican legislative leaders needed to do outreach, education, and PR on a lot of things, even Prop 4, Amendment D, and of course, most recently, the data center. So the rollout was a mess. He should get some credit for being responsive to his constituents. But nevertheless, his race is becoming the proxy for the voter frustration.
6: So you advise people when they're running for political office, you get involved in these decisions, Taylor. So let's talk about the question of when and how negative ads do work, because some people say they don't work, but I think that they actually do get to some of the voters.
8: Well, Greg, some negative or critical ads can work, but the kind of out-of-state Washington, D.C. style attack ads that are coming into the Stuart Adams race using these wild AI generated images to portray Stuart Adams just doing wild things, that will backfire. That kind of overly negative personal attack style ads, that always backfires here in Utah. Utah voters do not respond well to that. They're certainly not going to allow an out of state, libertarian group shape their perception of Adams.
2: So I'm going to push back on that a little bit and say I disagree. I mean, I sometimes hear that people say we don't want these out-of-state people doing this. And then if they were to win, then they use those out-of-state people the next time they run because they want to run a negative campaign. I mean, let's be honest. So I think also you have when you have PACs, right, they're actually not in coordination with the campaigns. And I think that's what you see up there as well. But I think one of the reasons we are seeing this push is because he is vulnerable. So he's not just a member of MIDA. He's the chair of the MIDA board, right? And I think that data center is so wildly unpopular. And then there was some consternation, I think, about the bill that benefited a family member of his that was eventually convicted of sexual relations with a minor, quite a young child, actually. And so there's that, and that makes him vulnerable. And then that's when people are going to like attack, right? If you're not vulnerable, why are you going to dump $100,000 in? You're not. And so they see an opening here. I think one of the things too, Taylor, is that there's a three-way race. And so that is probably going to benefit President Adams because the other two will probably split the vote.
8: Yeah. Well, and Holly, your point is exactly correct. On the record, the executive director of this out-of-state PAC said they only became interested in this race when they saw President Adams win 55% at the Republican convention.
2: Yeah.
8: Well, what that out-of-state group doesn't know is that primary elections aren't always reflective of what happens at convention, right? And like you said, we have Braden Hess and we have Stephanie Hollist, who are both running to the right of Adams. They will split that vote. I believe President Adams will win this election in the high single digits. Again, he's vulnerable like never before. He's in the race of his life, but I do believe he will win because his voters know his record.
2: Can we talk just really briefly? We only have about a minute left, but what are some of the other races where you see negative campaigning? Because I see it in my area, just not to this level.
8: Well, if you live in Davis County, you have a mailbox full of negative mailers. In fact, a consultant friend who lives there sent me a photo of all the mailers he received in 1 week spread out over his kitchen floor. Wow. And it covered the entire room.
2: Wow.
8: I think we've seen a lot of attacks coming from the Carrie Ann Lisenby campaign attacking Blake Moore around redistricting.
2: Oh, wow.
8: That is one other campaign where we're seeing a lot of out-of-state money focused on a negative campaign.
2: That's really interesting.
6: Yeah. Hey, Taylor, thanks for joining us this morning. You look well. It's nice to see you. This new gig we've got here where we got this simulcast is kind of fun.
8: Yeah, right. I know. I would have put on a collared shirt, Greg.
2: No. Yeah. No, you're good. Thanks, Taylor. Taylor Morgan with Morgan and May.
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2: When police arrested Richard Dillon in 2023 for allegedly trying to lure a child away from a McDonald's in Jacksonville Beach, Florida, he told them he was more than 300 miles away at the time of the crime. The key evidence? Facial recognition software that identified him.
6: From artificial intelligence, yeah. He was arrested at his home in Lee County, Florida. ABC's Andrea Fujii has the full story.
19: Dillon was accused of trying to lure a young child at a restaurant in Jacksonville Beach, 300 miles away. An investigator there submitted surveillance photos of the suspect to an AI facial recognition program, which found a 93% match to Dillon. The only other evidence? A witness who picked Dillon's photo out of a lineup.
6: So you have to look at the big picture of this, because the reason we're talking about this is because he's now suing law enforcement for a wrongful arrest. He was taken into custody. He went to jail. That would certainly cause you some stress, some emotional stress, and it may be something that you are entitled to some compensation for. On the other hand, what information did the police have at the time they made the arrest, and was it reasonable? Did they act reasonably? Artificial intelligence, facial recognition is a new form of probable cause that we haven't used before, and we're testing it. And just like we did 40 years ago,
2: mistakes were made.
6: Absolutely, no question. But I think about what we were talking about when I was at the DA's office. We had this thing we called DNA, and everyone was like, what is that? And is it reliable? Can you really arrest somebody based on DNA? That seems absurd.
2: Yeah.
6: You know what I mean?
2: Yeah,
6: I mean, it proved to be accurate. It proved to be state of the art. I mean, it's what we're using right now. And prior to that, we had fingerprints. People are like, what's up with that? I mean, that was a long time ago. But we have these various levels of technology that law enforcement uses, and facial recognition probably hasn't reached that level of certainty. We don't use lie detector tests either. You know what I mean? There are certain things that we don't allow law enforcement to use as a basis of probable cause. I do think facial recognition has some value, but in this case, maybe they should have taken one or two more steps. You know what I mean? Besides just arresting based on that. But they did say, Fujii, the reporter just said he was also picked out of a lineup or something like that.
2: So, and I wonder if it has to do with his race. So, look, he got a call that accused him. So, this is his story. They've dropped all charges, by the way.
6: Right. Yeah.
2: So
6: he's not the guy.
2: He's not the guy. So a month after the incident happened, he got a call from Jacksonville Beach police, and he said during the call, the police officer accused him over and over of a crime I knew I didn't commit. And then he said that Dillon denied involvement. He told police he has distinctive scars because of skin cancer surgery. And he said he has seen the photos of the actual suspect. And he said, I don't even look anything alike this guy. Right. So he contacted his local police department because he thought it was a scam. Right. We talk about all these scam things and be careful. Somebody's telling you you've got a ticket and you've got a warrant. Yeah, he thought it was a scam. The local police told him they thought it was a hoax and that the call that he received was against protocol. But 8 months later, he was arrested.
6: He gets arrested and taken into custody. So, I mean, the lawsuit's filed now. Law enforcement's going to have to explain why they did that, what information they had. And they're going to have to explain the big picture. Did they also have information from him or from others that, in fact, he wasn't the person? Because I've seen situations a little bit similar to this, where a person has people from south of the border who have similar names,
2: right?
6: You know, and not a lot of distinctive features that distinguish one from another. So they get arrested simply because their name happens to be a name that's, and it happens with everybody else too, but it just seems more that happens to immigrants than locals. That it's a little bit of a problem, and so And I've even had situations where a person has been arrested twice, you know, for the same thing. Like, hey, wait a minute. Every time I get stopped by a police officer, there's the same guy that's got my same name that's got a warrant for him.
2: Yeah. So I will just say my husband, his name is Greg Richardson. And I can't remember why we were pulled over one time. No big deal, actually. But the police officer took a really long time to come back. And then he said, it's a good thing you're not really overweight because there's a warrant out for Greg Richardson, but he weighs like twice what you do. So, yeah.
6: Oh, no. And what does law enforcement do?
2: Yeah.
6: You have a suspect. What if it's Ted Bundy? You know what I mean?
2: Right.
6: And you're like, well,
2: I've got to legally change my name.
6: I don't think it's you. But I mean, if they had stopped Ted Bundy, we're 100% sure, and they let him go.
2: Right.
6: But you have a problem with that. So law enforcement's in a pickle too, because they've got information that this man is, I mean, it was trying to pick up a child at
2: right. It's terrible at a McDonald's. And so it was a month before he got the first phone call. It was 8 months before he was arrested. It was multiple months after that before they dropped the charges. But look, part of the complaint in this lawsuit alleges that the Jacksonville Beach police, when you're talking about the lineup, they didn't present any photographs to the victim. They used the photo lineup identification from an employee at the McDonald's who wasn't an eyewitness the interaction.
6: Yeah, how does that
2: work? That work? Yeah. So it's, to me, when you just see, okay, I totally get what you're saying about, is this new technology, mistakes are going to be made, but how does he recover from this, right? He's still dealing with the aftermath.
6: Sure, and I would never want to be arrested, it's a horrible thing. I go visit jails and I hate it.
2: Right.
6: And I know I'm walking out at the end of the day.
2: Right.
6: I wouldn't want to go spend a night there. That would be a terrible thing, and it affects people for a long time. I've heard people say, you don't ever want to go to jail.
2: Yeah.
6: Duh.
2: Yeah.
6: They're not supposed to be comfortable. But anyway, you know, and facial recognition seems, I don't know, it seems a little bit, don't we all have a doppelganger? Don't we all have somebody that you see, boy, that looks exactly like my friend so-and-so. And you're like, in fact, I thought it was him. You know what I mean? And so a facial recognition technology might very well make the same mistake that we do when we see someone.
2: So there, I think I saw in one of the news stories that I looked at, 117 million faces in a national database, and probably more all the time, I would guess. There are multiple people, he's not the only person, there are multiple people who have been falsely arrested because they were arrested because they were falsely identified because of AI. I think, what is your perspective then from the legal remedies potentially available? Because I understand what they're arguing, the ACLU, but you're saying this could be new technology. How do you put like some guardrails on?
6: Well, so you have to look at the good faith of the police officers. They had a program that said there's a 93% chance that this is the guy. It seems to me that that's probable cause. You know what I mean? It's enough to at least make the stop, at least take him into custody, maybe do a little more research before you book him into jail. But that seems to be pretty compelling. And I think officers can make mistakes. They can serve warrants inappropriately, and they're not always responsible for every time they make a mistake. I'm not saying that what happened here was good. What happened here was horrible. Going to jail is horrible, especially going to jail for something you didn't do. It
2: right.
6: doesn't get much worse than that.
2: Right.
6: But if you're suing the police officers, you have to show that they acted in bad faith. And if they acted reasonably, they're not going to have he's not going to have a lawsuit against them, notwithstanding that he was damaged, notwithstanding that he was hurt, notwithstanding that he was the wrong person. You still have to say,
2: he was arrested in front of his wife and kids.
6: I know. No,
2: I mean,
6: it doesn't get much worse. It doesn't get much worse. His damages are great.
2: Yeah.
6: But there's a hurdle you have to get to before you get to damages, and that's fault. Mm. And if you say, what was the fault of the police officer? It's not, we arrested the wrong guy, but we arrested the wrong guy because we didn't do our homework. That's fault.
2: Interesting.
6: Otherwise, you know, you just ignore that. So, I mean, I'm not trying to side with the police officers.
2: No, I'm just asking you how you think it's going
6: to
2: play out.
6: I just think that there's a good faith exception to these rules when you're suing police officers that allows them a little bit of a leeway. And the government employees, they have to do their job.
2: Do you think this is something where they might agree to settle? Or do you think the police department is going to push forward and say, look, we did our best?
6: I think this
2: just
6: case,
2: your opinion.
6: If I was advising the police department, I'd write him a check. You know what I mean? I'm not sure it would be a 7 or 8 figure check, but
2: right.
6: I think he's entitled to something for
2: with
6: what
2: an apology.
6: He went through. Yeah, and an apology, and maybe clean up the database a little bit,
2: and make sure that his mugshot isn't still online.
6: Right,
2: please.
6: And do something so that he doesn't get hooked up again, because that's when somebody's really going to get a lawsuit.
2: Yeah,
6: if he gets arrested again, you know, by
3: somebody. I don't know. It's a hard thing. I think AI.
2: Darn that AI.
3: Can be helpful. And I think it's going to be a valuable tool for law enforcement in the future.
2: Yeah.
3: Facial recognition spooks me a little bit, but hey, there are other things
2: that
3: scared us years ago.
4: Stolen Voices of Dole Valley, a gripping new 9-part investigative podcast about a serial killer you've probably never heard of, Warren Forrest, a sadistic predator who prowled the Pacific Northwest in the early 70s. He hid behind the deeds of Ted Bundy. And he's only been convicted of 2 murders, but is suspected of many more. Since the release of Stolen Voices of Dole Valley, a witness identified in the podcast could lead investigators to the remains of Jamie Grissom.
20: He ran into the woods. He said he stumbled. As he fell down, he looks up and sees the body of a young woman.
4: And now the FBI is testing forensic evidence that had been collecting dust for decades. This cold case is now red hot. Binge the entire season of Stolen Voices of Dole Valley right now, wherever you get your podcasts. And make sure to hit that subscribe button so you don't miss out on the latest.
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27: From ABC News, I'm Brian Clark. Crews overnight covered President Trump's name with a tarp on the facade of the Kennedy Center for the Performing Arts. It's after a judge rejected a last-minute administration bid to stop the removal of the president's name from the Performing Arts Center. Democratic Representative Joyce Beatty of Ohio filed the suit after President Trump's name was added to the center last year. She said only Congress is authorized to change the name.
28: Last time I checked, it was only members of Congress that voted on the $257 million. And someone actually said that in the board meeting, as they gave him credit for absolutely everything.
27: The up and down prospects of a deal to end the war in Iran are back pointing up. And this time, Iran is echoing the White House message, says ABC's Michelle Franzen.
29: The push to end the war may be entering a decisive new phase. U.S. and Iranian officials are both pointing to new momentum and the possibility of a deal within days. A senior administration official briefing reporters saying there is an 80 to 85% chance it will happen in the next couple of days. And Iran's foreign minister says a deal has never been closer.
27: The U.S. World Cup campaign's off to a dream start. Fans celebrating in Seattle as they watched video of the USA's 4-1 win over Paraguay in Los Angeles to open the group stage. The U.S. plays its next game in Seattle June 19th against Australia. SpaceX launched its IPO Friday. It made Elon Musk the world's first trillionaire. You may very well own shares in the company, says executive compensation expert Paul Hodgson.
30: If you have a 401k, generally at least some of that is invested in the S&P 500. Or the NASDAQ stock exchange index. So unless you elect to have that stock excluded from your investment, you're going to be exposed to it.
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10: 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It's there for your information. 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
5: Talk a little bit about the income and expenses first. So where we here at Decker Retirement Planning do focus on people that are either already crossed that threshold into retirement or within just a couple years of that point, one of the major things that we discuss with clients is making sure that their income is sufficient, but it's also going to last them for as long as they need it to. Nobody wants to run out of money before the point in time that you pass away. So making sure that how and when you're spending your income not only takes care of the expenses that you have, but also lines up with the assets and the overall financial situation that you have. Now, what we've found with a lot of clients that have come into our office is that there's a lot of different ways that people approach this, right? You work all of your life, you accumulate these assets, you have a big 401k or savings account or other retirement vehicles, and now you're trying to figure out, how do we actually make the rules or what kind of a discretionary system do we follow to actually withdraw money out of the portfolio? Is it just on an as-needed basis? Is it a percentage every year? Is it a set dollar amount every year? Is it based off of portfolio performance? So there's a lot of different ideas that people throw out on how to approach the income and expenses. But at the end of the day, you really want to have a clear picture of, number one, what is actually sustainable for you, right? Nobody wants to start their spending out at $15,000 or $20,000 a month and realize 5 years into retirement, we actually got to cut that in half. We didn't have as much money as we thought we did. On the opposite side, we also have a lot of people that come in and they're already retired. They've been that way for a few years. They're in a pretty normal spending pattern and they've been underspending relative to what they could, right? They say, hey, we're spending $8,000 or $10,000 a month. We build them a plan and say, look, you can actually have 15. And they're like, oh my goodness, this is wonderful. We would love to go spend more on travel or our grandkids or help out people in our community. So the big thing here really is just the knowledge of what is actually possible for you, right? Having that math behind the financial plan to show you what is actually doable from an income perspective. So that's going to be one of the main things that we do here at Decker Retirement Planning is take all of those assets that you've worked so hard to accumulate, build those into a specific plan structure, take into consideration all of those other variables, your age, if one of you is still working, your other income sources, Social Security, rental income, all of those things to give you a clear picture of what your sustainable level of income actually looks like. So what I found is that it really just helps from a decision-making standpoint, right? If you know what level of income you can sustain, you know where it's coming from, you know that it's going to be protected, it really helps to give a lot of peace of mind, really helps to be able to base decisions off that information, right? If you know in 5 or 10 years, your income is going to be X, you can plan for that now. If you need to move or if you want to support kids or grandkids or if there's other things that you want to do, it's just helpful in a future decision-making process. So Brian, anything you'd add to that before we continue?
6: No, that's good. I'm waiting for the specifics on how we do it compared to the other firms out there in measuring mid-year where they

0: stand kind of performance?
1: Yeah. So there's going to be a couple of different pieces to this. So for our clients, let me first talk about the distribution method, and then I'll talk about current clients and our review process for them. So with people that come on board with us, we want to make sure, again, that we're setting up a proper distribution plan, that not only are the assets invested how they need to be invested, but we've also got the income set up to both allow you to withdraw a maximal amount without putting you at risk of running out before the point in time that you pass away. So I want to be clear first off that this is not something where we use a set percentage withdrawal rule. So a lot of times you'll go online and you'll hear about, hey, I'm going to take the 4% withdrawal approach or the 3% withdrawal approach. Those leave a lot to be desired when looking at covering all your bases. Meaning, if you take a 4% withdrawal approach and you go through a flat market cycle like January of 2000 to 2013, you are not going to be very happy at the end of that time period because you're actively withdrawing 4% of your portfolio per year. Market has performed terribly. You've really made no growth over the course of a 13-year period, and you've been actively withdrawing income. Not a great combination when you have a lot of those assets at risk in the market. So for us, we want to make sure that not only is the money invested between your emergency cash, principal guaranteed account or safe money, and your risk bucket, that's going to be step number one, is allocating that appropriately, but also making sure that all of your other income sources are built into the plan. Meaning if you have Social Security or rental income or a pension, or maybe one of you is working part-time, one of the big mistakes that we see people make is that they look at a lot of these decisions in silo, right? They say, hey, I'm going to look at Social Security and decide on that. Then I'm going to decide when I'm going to take my pension. Then I'm going to decide how much money I'm going to pull out of my 401k account. They don't look at them in conjunction with one another, merging all of those different things together. And that leads to some pretty nasty outcomes, or at least some suboptimal outcomes, right? Where you didn't do things that were going to maximize the value of those assets. So first off is just making sure that you have the right structure in place. You've got the right categories of investments. You've got the right plan. You know how much you're supposed to be withdrawing out of those accounts every year. And that's exactly what our income distribution plans do here at Decker Retirement Planning. Now, once we have those in place for you, once you're a current client, we've got that plan running, you're actively withdrawing income out of those assets that we put into place for you, then we want to make sure that that plan is continually working according to your goals. So the first thing that we want to talk about is, have the goals changed? So when we initially went through the visits, talked about how you want to use your money, what the purpose of those assets are, what's going to provide meaning and value to your life, we want to make sure that that's still the case. Now, there's a lot of life events that are going to happen over time, right? A spouse passing away, you decide to move, you downsize your house, one of you decides you wants to go back to work, something changes with your family or your children. So there's a lot of other things life-wise that can pop up that are going to adjust or alter your goal or your priority for that money. So we'll talk a little bit about, number one, are those goals still the same? If so, how is the income working for you so far? Has it been sufficient? Is it too high, too low? Are there other tweaks or adjustments that need to be made as far as a monthly withdrawal standpoint? And then also in conjunction with that, we can talk a little bit about any investment allocations that need to change, right? Is there an overweight or underweight? Have we massively outperformed in one category, so we need to take some of that asset base and redistribute it among others? Recently with the market being in a tear and our actively managed portfolio doing really, really well, we've done that for a number of clients where they've had massive outperformance in their market-based strategies. So they want to take some of that off the table, lock in some of that growth, diversify some of those assets. And so there's a lot of different things that we want to make sure that we get right at the beginning when we put those plans into place, and then make sure that we're doing those ongoing reviews to make sure that it's still aligned with your goals. All of those assets, income streams, investment allocations are all working in cohesion to make sure that you're happy at the end of the day, lining up those goals with the action steps that we're taking there. I think that the next thing I want to tie to those checks is, again, just making sure, especially for those of you that are still contributing, whether you're working or you just have some excess income that you're trying to get into more tax-advantaged accounts, we want to make sure that that's being done properly, right? So there's a lot of different ways to handle tax planning. And we want to make sure that not only are the contributions, like the new money that you're putting into 401ks, IRAs, Roths, HSA accounts, that you're doing that properly, but for any money that you have currently, making sure that Roth conversions are also being taken into consideration. So those are going to be something that we look at both pre and post retirement. Every client's situation is going to be a little bit different. Sometimes it makes more sense to do conversions before retiring or after, or maybe a combination of both. And so again, as you're doing those mid-year check-ins, you want to make sure, are all of the contributions going to where they need to be going? Are there any adjustments that we need to make to be able to hit the specific amount? Maybe we're going to be over. Hey, I've contributed or I've made more money than I thought. I need to dial back my 401k level. Just kind of double checking on those, making sure that they're set up properly. And that would be the one last thing that I'll touch on here is that just checking in on this is super important, because I can't tell you how many people I've had come into my office that I ask them, hey, how much are you contributing to your 401k? Or what is that money invested in? And they're like, I don't really know. I put it into place 5 years ago or 10 years ago when I got hired, and I really haven't looked at it since. So again, please just double check those things. Make sure that they're still aligned with your goals, that you've got those little steps in place that are going to get you where you want to be in 1, 5, 10 years down the road.
0: So if you'd like to follow up on this, figure out where you are and are you on the right track? Are you doing the right things? Do you need a tweak here or there? 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
0: 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I'm Mark Elliott. Brian and Aaron talking about really mid-year. Where are you? Are you on the right track? Are you ahead of where you wanted to be? Are you behind where you wanted to be? Are you not even sure where you are as we get to this halfway point of 2026? Brian, you wanted to talk about portfolio performance review that the team at Decker Retirement does it maybe a little differently than some other financial groups.
5: Yeah, I, I came from a portfolio management background where if you wanted to do quarterly rebalancing, make sure you got all those boxes checked as far as making sure you're diversified among large cap, mid cap, small cap, growth, value, emerging markets, international bonds, and some cash and gold and alts. Anyhow, just making sure that all those quadrants stay about the same. So I'm going to be a little sarcastic here. So technology and semiconductors specifically in this first 6 months of the year have gone parabolic. And you definitely want to sell those. You don't want those to continue. I'm being sarcastic, remember, because those have created imbalances in your portfolio. You want to add to things that are going down like gold, silver, and basically everything else. Tech and AI and semiconductors, anything related to those three things have essentially carried the day since spring of 2023. So the last 3 years, if you haven't been in tech, semiconductors, or AI class type investments, then you've left a lot of performance on the table. Now, we don't do it that way. There's a big difference between accumulation and money management. So accumulation is what happens in your 20s, 30s, 40s, and 50s in preparation for your retirement. You can afford to take bigger risks, have more stock exposure during those years, because if your portfolio goes down by 50%, no big deal, because your income is coming from work and you're, in fact, every 2 weeks, you're adding to your portfolio in your 401k while it's down, and you have the time, you have the 3 to 5 years for the markets to come back. Let's switch it. Your 65 portfolio is how you're managing it, not your 401k. You're not adding to it every couple of weeks. In fact, that's producing income that's supposed to last you for life, along with Social Security, maybe possibly some rental income, maybe possibly you're lucky, fortunate enough to have a pension. But that has to last the rest of your life. So now if markets go down 40 or 50%, that is a game changer. So we at Decker, we do things quite different. We manage risk quite differently. And I'm getting to this portfolio rebalancing that we think is nonsense, and I'll tell you why in a second. First, when it comes to portfolio management, one way that we significantly reduce client risk in retirement is we pull back stock exposure from a 60-40 or 70-30 portfolio to where we don't have 60 or 70% of all you've earned in your adult life in the stock market. We think that's insane. We put about 25 to 30% of your portfolio in the market, and that's your long-term money. And that's going to be your inflation protection. We'll talk about how that's managed in a second. So the first way we lower risk is quantitatively. We don't have 60 or 70% of your portfolio at risk. We have about 25 or 30%. Second is we don't have any interest rate risk. When interest rates go up, your bond funds lose money. Now, bond funds is what bankers and brokers use for your safe money. Well, guess what? When interest rates go up, you lose money in bond funds. Interest rates have been going up for the last 6 years. Even with the Fed lowering rates, bond rates have continued to trend higher. So your quote-unquote safe money for the last 5.5 years have lost on average of over 30%. That is a hit. So we have erased and zeroed out interest rate risk because we don't recommend client exposure to bond funds in interest rate rising periods like right now. The third way, and this is significantly important to what we're talking about right now, which is reallocating your portfolio. The third way we lower client risk in retirement is strategically. We're fiduciaries to our clients. We are an independent company. We're math-based, and we take all that very seriously. So we've done our homework, and we've gone back to find out what produces the highest returns in the stock market. And the biggest study ever done of over 50 years of data was done, and it said there's strategies called relative strength, sector rotation, and momentum. Those are the big three. In fact, ladies and gentlemen, those three are one. So imagine all the stocks, indexes, and ETFs are ranked. It is sector rotation, it's relative strength, and it's pure momentum. That's how we invest for our clients. So since 2023, our clients have been very heavily weighted in technology and semiconductor and AI, and also utilities for a time, because the data centers drain and demand on energy from our utilities companies that used to be stodgy 4 or 5% dividend producers and no price appreciation at all. Well, now they're going up 20%. So we own those. We own what is going up. In 2022, if you own tech when Russia invaded Ukraine, you lost 30% that year. So that year, that was a year that we rotated out of tech. We have stop losses, and momentum had us in energy. Anything energy related that year was up. The natural gas, crude oil companies, and the pipelines made 15 to 20% in 2022 when the S&P was down 19, NASDAQ down 33, bonds down 20, commodities across the board were down except for energy. So strategically, we very carefully for our retired clients own what is going higher. But here's another point, and that is in the last 100 years, every time market valuations got up over 30 times trailing earnings, and that's only happened four times. 1929 was the first time. Markets were flat for 17 years. 1964 was the second time. Markets were flat for 18 years. 1999, November of 99, markets were flat for 14 years. Well, in October of 2021, we hit 32 times trailing earnings. And if history repeats, we're two steps forward, two steps back for the next 10 to 15 years. To make zero money in 15 years in retirement is devastating. So we've taken steps strategically to lower our risk because there's two ways to make money in a flat market cycle. One is dividends. They pay dividends whether the markets are up or down. And the second is momentum, buying whatever is going higher. So in 2008, treasury bonds were up 20% when the S&P and everything else had a waterfall decline that year. In 2001 and 02, when the S&P was down 50% and the NASDAQ down 70%, there were many sectors of the markets that went higher. Real estate, gold, silver, energy, pharmaceuticals, biotech, and healthcare. All those made double-digit returns each year for 3 years until the markets bottomed in March of 2003. And then you rotated right into technology, semiconductors, small caps, and emerging markets. So this is a way that we lower our client risk. Now, all the way back, Aaron, to do we rebalance our portfolio at mid-year? The answer is no. Because of our momentum strategies, our clients are enjoying this run until it runs out. As markets go higher, price targets are met, cash values increase. So right now, our cash values have us at 30%. We're waiting for the markets to pull back. And we have money to rotate back into whatever is next that's going to have the highest relative strength numbers. So that's how we invest. Now, 80% of money managers and mutual funds underperform the markets every year. That is why a lot of people own the S&P. They'll buy the index, but strike one, two, and three is passive investment management. There's two reasons why we don't recommend it. No downside protection, and two, passive buy and hold investment strategies with market valuations this high are the very source of flat market cycle returns of zero over the next 10 to 15 years. And that's what we want to avoid clients at Decker.
0: So again, if you'd like to talk with the team at Decker Retirement, it's a great opportunity to kind of see where you do you have 25 or 30% of your money protected and the rest is there to grow for down the line? 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
1: The way that we think about risk, how your portfolio should be structured in retirement, making sure that you have the right types of investments in place. And what I want to share here that kind of adds to that is how that's actually going to show you the income that you can take in retirement. So to kind of set the stage for this, everybody has this golden picture of retirement, right? When you start working, you're like, hey, look, here's what I want to do. I want to make this amount of money. I want to save. I want to get my 401k to X amount. Here's what I'm hoping for income-wise in retirement. And it just seems so far off into the distance, right? Retirement just is like, yeah, I'll get there someday. It'll happen eventually. It's just kind of this thought at the back of your mind, right? But eventually, that point in time actually comes, right? And I have people sit across from me all the time, say, man, I can't believe I'm actually retiring, or I retired 2 weeks ago. And this is so surreal to actually shift into that. So one of the things that we want to make sure of is we know that retiring can be a pretty exciting thing, but we also know that it can be a very anxiety-inducing thing, right? Have you done what you have needed to do to carry yourself through retirement? And one of the main ways that we're able to put our clients' minds at ease is by showing them mathematically how all of that hard work that they've put in to building up that asset base is now going to translate into what that money can actually do for you in retirement. Because you didn't build up that massive asset base just to have it, right? It wasn't just for the sake of seeing the number go up. You had a plan for what you wanted to do with that money in retirement. Now, a lot of times that's going to involve income, right? You have assets that you need to live off. You're going to need to withdraw some. Now, that may not necessarily be the case as well, right? There's exceptions where people have really large social securities and pensions, rental income, and other things, and they just have a legacy goal for the money. But at the end of the day, you want to make sure that all of that hard work that you put in is actually put to good use when you shift into retirement. So as an example, for somebody that wants to use that money as an income stream in retirement, you have to figure out the best way to do that, right? Now, most of the time, people are looking to both maximally spend, meaning enjoy that money on an ongoing basis, but also not put themselves at jeopardy of running out before the point in time that they pass away. Now, when you go have a sit-down visit with a traditional advisor, somebody that's a little bit more focused on that accumulation or that wealth building phase of your financial life, most of the time, what they're going to show you from a quote-unquote retirement plan standpoint is a pie chart and what's called a Monte Carlo simulation. This is saying, hey, you've got $1 million in your retirement assets based off of your age and withdrawing 4% per year and some projected rate of return based off market returns. Here's what we're expecting that you can withdraw every month or every year as income. Now, this leaves a lot to be desired when looking at a secure or a safe holistic retirement plan, because again, this assumes that you have the majority of your assets at risk in the market, could be 60, 70, 80%, and the minority is typically going to be protected. And again, that leaves you open to a lot of uncertainty in the future, right? It could work out in your favor if we have another 10 or 15 years that's an upward trajectory. Brian just talked about all of the reasons why that's very likely not going to be the case, right? The high returns that we've had the last 10, 15 years after the 08-09 crash, the valuations that we have, some of the stock market fundamentals are getting a little rocky at this point in time. So I would not bet my house on the fact that we're going to have another 10 years of prosperity there. But you also have to make sure that you have enough growth in the portfolio to sustain your retirement years, right? Most of the time, people retire at 55, 60, 65. You're going to have a long time in retirement, 20, 30, maybe even 40 years if you have a nice long life. So it's really making sure that you balance both of those as far as making sure that the money is going to last as long as you need it to, but also making sure that you're not going to underspend relative to the assets that you have, right? You worked for this, you saved this money, you want to make sure to actually enjoy it. So this is really where our income distribution plans come into play. Now, these are mathematically based to show you where we would recommend your money be invested. And then we also take that into consideration in conjunction with your outside income sources to show you how all of your money is going to be used to supply regular monthly income, show you what you actually get to take home and spend every month. So the way that we do this is we start by first allocating the money to those three categories of investments. Category one, emergency cash. We want to make sure you have a small cash account set aside for unexpected expenses. Second, and this is going to be the majority of the portfolio typically, are what we call principal guaranteed accounts. These are protected from market loss. They are what we use to withdraw income out of every month to be able to supply that safe, consistent income stream for you. And then the third category, the risk bucket, Brian just talked about in our last segment. This is where market exposure is still appropriate. This is money invested for a longer time horizon. You're not actively withdrawing from this for income. It'll be assets that are used later in retirement to help supply a portion of that income for you. So first off, we want to make sure that those assets are invested accordingly. And then we want to take into consideration all of your outside income sources, your Social Security, pensions, rental income, if you're still working or one of you is working part-time, anything else that's going to supply you with taxable income. So we want to make sure that all of those things are accounted for. And then we help you calculate what level of income you can pull out of your retirement accounts every month, every year, running those plans out to age 100. Now, one of the really neat things about this is it takes into consideration when your other income streams are also part of the plan. Meaning, I actually had a meeting earlier today with a client that has a pension, but it doesn't start until the point in time that he's 65 and he's right now 57. So he's got an 8-year gap between when he's retiring and wanting to take income and when that pension starts 8 years down the road. So we help to pull a little bit more out in this 8-year gap to supply that level of income. Then when his pension kicks in, has that extra income stream coming in, we reduce the amount being withdrawn from the retirement assets to help offset that. Can be the same concept if you haven't started Social Security yet, or maybe you sold a business and you have a 5-year or a 10-year payout and then it drops off after that. So the concept here is that you want to take all of those pieces of your financial situation into consideration when building a holistic plan, so that you're not looking at one on an island and you realize 5 years down the road, oh, this actually didn't work out very well. I should have done X, Y, and Z, or I should have looked at this. That's what we do here at Decker, is making sure that we're looking at the whole picture, getting all of those details outlined, and then drilling down into all of the specifics to make sure that that gets implemented and invested properly for you. So with that, again, we've got those assets in the principal guaranteed accounts and the risk bucket that we've invested for you that help supply an income stream. And then we help take into consideration all of your outside income sources. Adding those all together will get you to your gross income. And then we want to account for taxes, right? If you're in a state that has state income taxes, everybody's going to have federal taxes. We want to make sure that those are accounted for. And then that drills down to show you exactly what your net monthly income, or what you get to take home and spend every month, is. Now, again, I mentioned earlier that we want to hit that sweet spot, right, of making sure that you are both able to maximally spend, but also make sure that that money is going to run at least until you're age 100, making sure that if you have a nice long life, funds are there and you're taken care of and provided for. So this will show you exactly the income level that you can sustain. And what happens most of the time is we build this plan out and people are like, wow, this is a lot more income than I expected it to be. This is great. I have a lot more freedom to do X, Y, and Z thing. Or, hey, we've always thought about taking a trip or buying this car or getting a vacation house or doing whatever they want to do with that money. And this shows them that they have the freedom and the flexibility to be able to do that. Now, on the opposite side, we also have a lot of people that come in that are not yet retired. They have a specific income goal that they're trying to hit in retirement, and they're figuring out the roadmap to be able to get there. And that's one of the other things that these plans can do for you, is show you what action items or what action steps you need to take today to hit the specific goals that you have in the future. So if we say, hey, your target income is, I don't know, $10,000 net per month, here's how long you're going to have to work to be able to hit that. Or, hey, here's how much in savings you'll need to be able to do. Or, hey, maybe you could do this move. You're selling a business, you're selling a rental, you're making some kind of an adjustment at work. All of those things, we can kind of do a brainstorming session with you and then show you mathematically what the results of those different decisions would be. So it's a great way to be able to just get a clear picture of what that retirement roadmap, both pre and post retirement, is going to look like. These plans, we typically approach from an iterative process, meaning the first version that we show you is not going to be the final one. We are supportive of our clients throughout their entire retirement years, and so we want to do a lot of due diligence before we actually put anything into place, to make sure that not only do we have the right structure, right, the right investments, the right timing for this, when you're going to draw Social Security, but also that the long-term plan that we've got in place is going to meet the goals that you have, right? Is it maximum spending? Is it, hey, I want to build up as much of an inheritance as possible to pass to my kids or grandkids or other beneficiaries? Is it a combination of those? Is it you have specific amounts that you want to give to charity while you're still alive? So there's a lot of different goals or priorities that our clients have for their money. And so our job, our role here at Decker Retirement Planning, is to help you uncover what those specific goals are, what's important to you, and then figure out the specific action steps that we need to take to be able to get you there.
0: So again, if you have questions, you'd like to learn more, how does all of this really make sense to you? Probably would make more sense if you actually went through the process with Aaron and the team at Decker Retirement to actually figure out where you are on that road to retirement, right? 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
0: 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I'm Mark Elliott. Glad you've been with us. As I started the program, I want to go back and remind you, you can always go to the website to find out more about Brian, Aaron, and the team, obviously, at DeckerRetirementPlanning.com. But you can also go there because there's like 12 different things you can download. There's books, useful guides. There's Brian's book, the Decker Approach book to retirement, the three principles of retirement book, checklist, challenge, sample income plan. That's just four of the 12 things that are there. You can download any or all. There's no cost to do so. There's no obligations there for your information. We've been telling you, if you have questions about anything that they've been talking about today, you want to learn more, how does that really affect you and your situation? 833-707-3030, 833-707-3030. And Brian, with all this talk of mid-year assessments, hey, where are we? Are we on track? Are we doing the right things? What do we do in the second half of 2026? I thought it'd be a good time for you to maybe explain to people, because I hear it all the time. Man, the stock market's really been good. It's been much better than we thought. Job, you know, records aren't doing great. The economy, boy, I'm paying too much in gas and groceries. There's a disconnect between the market and our economy. Is that fair to say?
5: That is fair to say. So food prices have been going higher. Gas prices have been going higher. The necessities or the essentials have squeezed middle America. Half the country, I'm looking right now at ChatGPT, 40 to 50% of Americans say they're living paycheck to paycheck, depending on the survey. 78% of workers said they would experience at least some financial difficulty if their paychecks were delayed by 1 week. So that's a big chunk of the country that is really getting hit by the higher gas prices and getting squeezed pretty hard. The other half of the country own a home and are experiencing that appreciation. They have money in the stock market that is at or near all-time record highs, and they're experiencing affluence. So half the country is happy and half the country is really getting squeezed. It's interesting also in the jobs numbers, how can we have layoffs like we've had and the unemployment not move much at all? That's a couple of things. First, we've had people that are leaving the workforce. These are people that are illegal aliens. They've had 2 million of those deported or self-deported over the last year, according to some of the numbers from the government. And yet we've seen a lot more people. We haven't seen the unemployment number move, but we've had the jobs numbers be weak. So we've had also fewer young people because of our demographics. Our birth rate, our replacement rate is much lower. And so we have fewer people looking for jobs because of the demographics. So those are two things that are feeding into the jobs numbers. in the first, well, probably 3 months ago that were pretty weak, but the unemployment number not moving. But as far as making sure in retirement that we are doing the right thing here in mid-year, Aaron, what else would you add here as we get near the end of the show?
1: Yeah, the other thing that I want to talk a little bit about here is, again, just the difference mindset-wise between your accumulation or working years and your retirement or distribution years. It's really common for us to have people come in and they've built really good habits over the course of the last 30 or 40 years where they're working, they're saving, they're preparing for that retirement phase. And then as they get into retirement, it's really hard to change some of those habits, change some of those mindsets to make them more effective for the phase of life that you're in, that distribution or retirement phase. So here's a couple of the common ones that I run into and some of the typical feedback that we give people. So the first one is going to be how to handle your emergency cash. So a lot of times you'll hear in the financial industry, hey, you need to have 6 months or 12 months worth of expenses. That's the emergency cash value that you need to build up. Now, in retirement, the view around emergency cash is going to be a little different. Now, a lot of times people say a 6 or 12 month emergency cash because they're worried about getting laid off or fired, and they're going to need some type of place, some account to pull income from when they don't have wages coming in from a job anymore. But if you think about it, in retirement, when you're not working anymore, you don't have anybody that can fire or lay you off. You're actually drawing income from your portfolio versus out of the wages that you're bringing in every couple weeks. You don't need the same viewpoint on emergency cash of 6 months or 12 months of expenses because you fully control the accounts and when and how much you're pulling out of those specific accounts. So for emergency cash for our clients, it's more about some of those expected slash unexpected things that can pop up, right? Your car needs a repair. You have a home improvement thing. You need a new roof. The water heater goes out. Those types of things that can pop up. Now, sometimes you might have a pretty good idea about what that looks like, right? You know, hey, I've had a tech over. I know that I'm going to have to replace my roof here in the next 6 months. Or hey, I know I'm going to have to do this specific upgrade. But outside of that, it's really just making sure that you have a small cash account set aside for those random expenses that you don't want to pay for out of your monthly distributions. Again, a lot of times this is cars or home repairs, or maybe if you have rentals, you're like, hey, I got to set a reserve account aside for upgrades when a tenant moves out, things of that nature. So again, the emergency cash is going to be one, just shifting from a set number of months of expenses to, hey, this reserve account is for specific repairs or specific types of things that may pop up from a lump sum standpoint. The second one, and this one's going to be a little bit bigger, is actually adjusting how you're spending money. And what I mean by this is typically as you're working, you have your normal expenses, right? You've got your housing expenses, food, gas, healthcare, some of those other things that are just normal expenses, everyday things that you need to pay for. And those are still going to be there in retirement, but you're typically paying for those during your accumulation years out of your wages. Now, when you get to retirement, and we here at Decker build you out a plan that shows you how much income you can spend, what I found a lot of times is people have a difficult time adjusting their mindset from that accumulation mentality of, hey, I need to continue to save. I need to make sure that my 401k or my retirement asset balance is going up every year, to, hey, now it's time to actually switch gears, turn the spending spigot on a little bit, and actually start utilizing that money. Some of these accounts are going to go down a little bit because you're spending them. You're not actually saving on a monthly or biweekly basis. There's just some of those action items and mindsets that need to be adjusted to more effectively use those assets in retirement, right? If your goal was to accumulate those assets in order to retire and make sure that you're able to pull that on a regular basis for income, when it comes time to do that, that's what we're going to help you do, right? We're going to build that plan out. We're going to show you exactly how much income you can have. And we want to make sure that you're using that in a way that's going to be meaningful to your life, right? Is it meaningful for you to go travel? or pay for grandkids' activities or hobbies, or take your family on trips? Or do you want to build up a large legacy value to give as an inheritance amount when you pass away? Right. So that's why it's so important for us not only to go through that goal setting exercise at the beginning, really nail down what it is you want that money to do for you, but from a behavioral coaching standpoint, we're also going to be there walking right alongside you, making sure that you're actually doing those things that are going to use that money effectively and bring value to your life. Because I do have a lot of clients that we build out a plan. They're like, oh my goodness, I am never going to be able to spend this much money. I don't know what I would do with all of this. And we have to kind of think of things that are going to help them, again, use that money in a manner that's going to actually bring value or meaning to their life and help them feel okay doing that, right? Help them feel okay that it's time to start spending, that it's the time to actually start maybe giving money to charity or helping your kids with home down payments or education expenses, and that you're going to be okay based off of the mathematical structure that we've built, showing you what your assets can do for you both income-wise and growth-wise throughout retirement. So I sometimes have people jokingly tell me, hey, I've always thought about buying this car, or I had a lady in my office a couple of weeks ago that is really into photography, and she had been eyeing this, I think it was like $15,000 or $20,000, like extensive camera setup. And she was kind of jokingly saying to her husband, hey, I'm going to go buy this. And I'm like, in all reality, you can. You have the money to be able to do that. If that's going to bring you happiness in your life, if you're going to use that, if this is going to be something that'll help you enjoy your hobbies, why not, right? It's not like this is going to impact the amount that you have to spend on groceries every month. If you have the money and you have a use case that you want to spend that on, we want to help you be able to do that. So again, from a behavioral standpoint, this is also one of the really important things that we help people with here at DECA Retirement Planning. Obviously, we want to make sure that the math works out, that your funds are invested the way that they need to be, that you have the income for those regular expenses. But we also want to make sure that you are getting good use out of those assets. Again, making sure that you're using them in a way that's going to bring meaning and value to your life. So if I have a client in that situation and they come to me and say, hey, I'm going to go buy this boat, or we've thought about getting a second house somewhere, or we've thought about buying this classic car or doing any of those types of things, I'm going to encourage you to do that. Now, again, we want to make sure that the math works, right? That you're still taken care of from an income standpoint. But once that is taken care of, we want to make sure that you really get to enjoy those assets. I'll explain to you that you're going to be okay, help you have that peace of mind, really make sure that you've got those numbers in front of you to give you that solidified, or the way to make those solid decisions based off of the math there. But again, making sure that you get to use and enjoy those assets really brings a lot of value, not only to the work that we do here, but also all of the hard work that you put in over years and decades of building that up. You actually get to see the fruits of your labor there.
0: Brian, anything you would add before we wrap up today's show?
5: Yeah, a lot of clients come to us to find out if they can retire. We run the numbers for them to see if they can retire, and that we'd be happy to do that. So if people are thinking that they maybe can or can't retire, we can in the office and run the numbers and find out if that income that can be generated from their portfolio is enough for them to retire or not. Those are fun meetings.
0: I think it's one of the great opportunities that Brian and the team at DECA Retirement give you every week on this program is a chance to have a sit down chat with them. You can talk first on the phone, just have a conversation, and then, hey, does it make sense to go a little further and maybe delve a little deeper into your situation? But that's really what the phone call is about. Here's my questions and my concerns. What do you think? 833-707-3030. Because at the end of the day, you have enough or you don't have enough. And if you don't have enough, how do you figure out how to still retire maybe with not quite enough, but you have more strategies involved? Or maybe you've got plenty, but you don't even realize it. It's such a great opportunity, I think, to find out more about where you are on that road to retirement. 833-707-3030. Again, is the number to talk with the team at DECA Retirement. No cost to you whatsoever. 833-707-3030. 833-707-3030. Might be the most important phone call you make, certainly today. All right, Brian, Aaron, always enjoy the time. Enjoy the rest of the weekend.
1: Thanks, Mark.
5: Thanks, Mark.
20: 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Decker Retirement Planning is not permitted to offer, and no statement made during this show shall constitute tax or legal advice. Our firm is not affiliated with or endorsed by the U.S. government or any governmental agency. The information and opinions contained herein provided by third parties have been obtained from sources believed to be reliable, but accuracy and completeness cannot be guaranteed by Decker Retirement Planning. 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
23: From ABC News, I'm Brian Clark. U.S. soccer fans waited 32 years to see the men's national team play a home World Cup game, and Friday's emphatic win over Paraguay in Los Angeles was worth the wait.
24: Feels surreal, man. 4-1, we're going to go all the way. We're excited. We're going to go all the way. We got the team this year. We got the team this year.
23: Luis was attending a watch party at the Los Angeles Coliseum. Across the country, a court fight in Washington, D.C. over another landmark, the Kennedy Center for the Performing Arts. Overnight, workers began removing President Trump's name from the building, complying with a court order that only Congress has the authority to change the name. ABC's Peter Haralambos has more on that ruling.
25: Ultimately, the judge finding that the Trump administration failed to show how they would be irreparably harmed by complying with this decision. The judge also calling out the Trump administration in part, basically saying that, you've had 14 days to appeal this ruling. You're waiting to the final day. And on top of that, he pointed out that the Trump administration has been partially already complying with this order.
23: Trump administration remains confident a deal with Iran is close, and Iran's foreign minister now expressing some confidence, says ABC's chief Washington correspondent Jonathan Carl.
26: Both sides seem to agree on one thing. If Iran complies with the memorandum of understanding, it will be rewarded. Vice President J.D. Vance posting on social media, if the Islamic Republic of Iran meets its obligations, then economic benefits will flow to them. Possible rewards include $24 billion in frozen Iranian assets and relief from crushing U.S. sanctions. When Iran would get that money remains unclear.
23: One person was killed, over 20 were hurt when a tent collapsed in severe weather at a church celebration in Bedford County, Virginia, Friday. 11 people were taken to hospitals. You're listening to ABC News.
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28: All right.
29: Hi there. Welcome to our show. So happy to have you with us. I'm Lou Ann Fulmer here with Mike Stevens. And he's a guy that gets questions every week about all things retirement, no matter where he is. And he is passionate about helping retirees. OK, so this is why we are here. I want to give you our phone number as we get started. You may call 801-210-5500. And also, remember, you're going to hear Mike talk about the Retirement Money Map, and this is their planning process. You can get this as well. Stick with us and find out how all that good stuff happens. So, Mike, so excited to be here with you today. You ready to answer some of my mailbag questions?
30: Favorite time that we do this on the show. So let's do it.
29: Okay, so here we go. First question is from Dan. He says, my wife and I have very different ideas about risk. I'm comfortable with market fluctuations, but she gets anxious every time the market dips. We're heading into retirement, and I'm worried our different risk tolerances are going to be a constant source of conflict. How can we find a middle ground for our investment strategy?
30: So Dan's asking me to be a marriage counselor.
29: And you haven't been that before, have you?
30: Good news. I do this almost every day where I put on my marriage counselor.
29: Exactly.
30: Hey, Dan. Awesome. Thanks for writing in. You know, if it makes you feel any better, I would tell you this is probably seriously one of the most common retirement planning challenges that we see. I feel like, in fact, you know, husband and wife walk into our office and they tell me they have identical views on risk. And that's usually the exception rather than the rule. Retirement is emotional. We know that. So you've spent decades of building savings. Suddenly you're approaching the stage of life where you're no longer earning that paycheck. And it's natural for people to react differently to that transition. You know, one spouse often focuses on opportunity and growth, and the other focuses on security and preservation. Neither person is wrong. They're actually just simply looking at the same situation through a different set of lenses.

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2: 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Boy, oh boy. Or barely awake. Paddle to the metal. Oh, man. I should do this for a living.
1: It feels good to be Boatu. It feels good to Geico.
4: A few times.
5: Yes. Yes. I know. Yep. So that I think that's great. That's what they... So they might be worried about different things, but bottom line, they both just want confidence. So I love that.
4: Yeah. Yeah. It's just the lens that you're looking at. So,
5: okay. Very good. All right. Next question for you. As we dig into our retire right mailbag is from Megan. And she says, I'm turning 65 soon. I'll be eligible for Medicare, but I do plan on working a few more years and I am still covered by my employer's health insurance. Do I need to sign up for Medicare right away or can I wait until I actually retire? I'm confused by all the rules.
4: Yeah, Megan, you're not alone. Medicare is actually one of the most confusing parts of retirement planning just because there are so many rules and exceptions. Mm-hmm. So the answer is that it really depends on your situation. And anyone listening, just remember your situation could be different. But what we're finding is that many people who continue working beyond 65 can actually delay certain parts of Medicare without a penalty, but not everyone can. So factors like the size of your employer and the type of coverage that you have can actually make a huge difference. So one mistake I see people make is assuming that their friend's experience actually applies to them. They'll hear someone say, I delayed Medicare and everything worked out fine, but their circumstances honestly might be completely different. And Megan, I think, I also think it's important to remember that Medicare isn't just a healthcare decision. It's actually a retirement planning decision. And the timing there can actually affect your overall expenses and retirement budget for years to come. So at Capital Wealth, what we like to do is we like to help clients understand how Medicare fits into a broader retirement picture, because healthcare is actually often one of those largest expenses that retirees face. And so before making any kind of Medicare decisions, make sure that you understand how your employer coverage works and how it coordinates with Medicare. 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I'm going to commit that retirement money map to you.
5: Awesome. All right. Take advantage of that. Also, if you want, check them out on their website, capitalwealth.com. You can find out more about Mike and his awesome team. And we thank you so much for spending time with us today. This is Retire Right Radio with Mike Stevens. And I'm Lou Ann Fulmer. So, okay. Next question in our mailbag is from Dwayne. He says, we own a vacation home that our kids and our grandkids love. We'd like to keep it in the family for generations to come, but we're not sure the right way to do that. Is it better to put it in a trust, or are there other options for passing on a property like this to multiple heirs?
4: Yeah. Okay. So Dwayne, I would say that you always want to talk to an estate attorney. But here's my thoughts on that. That's a wonderful legacy to leave. You know, a vacation property often becomes so much more than real estate. It's actually where memories are made, family traditions are built, and future generations gather together. And I feel like those

0: of assets, those are can be incredibly meaningful. The challenge, though, comes when multiple heirs inherit that property. You know, one child might use it all the time. Another may rarely visit. A third might prefer, you know, receiving cash instead of shares of ownership. So even in close families, what we find is those different interests can actually create conflict if those expectations haven't been clearly established. So that's why trusts are often a popular solution. They can allow you to establish rules and expectations ahead of time. And you can address things like, you know, maintenance expense, who's paying for that, scheduling of the property, repairs, improvements, you know, what happens if one family member wants to sell while others want to keep the property. So I did work with a family that actually assumed all of their children, you know, wanted a family cabin similar to your situation. And after sitting down together, they discovered that only one child actually wanted ownership. The other children loved the cabin, but preferred different assets. Yeah. And that conversation probably prevented a lot of future disagreements and hurt feelings. So here's what I'd say. The one thing that I've learned over the years is that estate planning isn't just about transferring assets. It's actually about transferring them in a way that protects family relationships. Clarity is often one of the greatest gifts you can leave your heirs. And having those conversations now, that can actually make a tremendous difference later. Great question, Dwayne. I hope it works out for you. Family cabins are rad. They're awesome.
1: Yeah. Yeah. My first thought was, hey, kids, you know, your parents gave it to you. So just take it, you know, man, don't be saying, hey, I want cash instead. But I understand.
0: It was that easy.
1: Yeah. As if somebody lives far, far away and they're never going to be able to use it. Yeah. I get that.
0: That's true.
1: Well, good deal. I mean, that's interesting that you had that, you know, very similar conversation with the family. See, Mike and his team see everything. Any question that you have is not going to be new to them. That's for sure.
0: It's not a first rodeo.
1: Yeah. Okay. Next question is from Todd. He says, I have several old 401ks from previous jobs that I never did anything with. It feels messy to have money scattered in different places. Does it make sense to consolidate them all into one IRA? Are there any downsides I should be aware of before I do that?
0: Yeah, wow, Todd, this is actually incredibly common today. People change jobs more often than ever before. Many end up with retirement accounts, you know, spread across several different employers. And in some cases, they've actually even forgotten about one or two of them over the years. And one of the biggest advantages of consolidating is actually simplicity. So having fewer accounts can actually make it easier to track investments or review beneficiaries, understand fees, and manage your overall retirement strategy. And it can also allow you to see the bigger picture more clearly instead of looking at several disconnected accounts. So that being said, consolidation isn't automatically the right answer for everyone. Some employer plans, they may offer some unique benefits or investment options or protections that are worth considering before you move the money. So Todd, that's why it's important to evaluate the entire picture first, rather than assuming that the consolidation is always the best solution. Now, what I actually often tell people is that a portfolio is not a plan. You've heard me say that over and over again. And having retirement accounts is really important, but the retirement success depends on so much more than investments. Income planning, taxes, healthcare costs, inflation, legacy goals, they all play a role. So that's why before moving your accounts, we encourage people to start with that retirement money map we just talked about. And once you understand where you're trying to go and what retirement needs to accomplish, it really becomes much easier at that point to determine how those accounts should fit into the overall strategy. And in many cases, consolidation can simplify your financial life, make the retirement planning easier. Just make sure that you're making the decision strategically rather than simply because you're tired of receiving multiple statements in the mail.
1: Great answer there. And that's all the time we have for our mailbag questions. But if you have questions, then make sure that you give Mike and our team a call. They're basically standing by to take your call. And Mike, I know you would love to answer even more today, but this is all the time we have.
0: This is the best part of the show.
1: Yeah. All right, that phone number again, 801-210-5500. Get on the calendar. It's complimentary. All right, we're up against the break. We'll be right back with more from Mike. This is Retire Right Radio.
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1: Hey, thank you so much for joining us today. I'm Lou Ann Fulmer here with Mike Stevens. And so many of us spend decades preparing for retirement. We diligently save in our 401ks. We watch those account balances grow, which is usually pretty exciting. But here's the deal. As retirement approaches, then some challenges emerge. And we're thinking, how am I going to transform my hard-earned savings into a paycheck? You know, we've got to create that retirement paycheck, and it has to last forever, the rest of your life. So I want to get into that, Mike. Talk about what makes the transition from saving to spending such a challenge for retirees.
0: Wow. So remember we did that interview with Morgan Housel, Luann?
1: Yeah, yeah.
0: And Morgan Housel, for anyone that doesn't know, has written a very popular book called The Psychology of Money. And the whole thing is that when you have been disciplined to save, save, save, it becomes very difficult to spend, spend, spend. And, you know, just a moment ago on the break, Luann and I were just talking about like fitness and working out and stuff. So Luann, my analogy right now is, all right, think about how hard it would be to work out, work out, work out, and then be like, we're not working out anymore. We're just eating cake.
1: It's horrible. Your brain is like, this is wrong.
0: Talk about things that would be horrible, right?
1: Yeah. But
0: so listen, you're probably thinking eating cake would be awesome. Well, you know what else is awesome? Retirement. And if retirement is planned properly, it should be like eating cake, eating cake, eating cake. Okay. Cause no more 9 to 5, no more fighting traffic, no more, you know, getting up early. Right. It's all about you. It's doing the things you want to do. But here's the deal. There's a big psychological shift that occurs where you go from that accumulation phase, like you're bringing in saving. And that really actually could be jarring for a lot of people. So I don't have any monetary benefit, but if you are a voracious reader, you like to read, I would encourage you to pick up that Psychology of Money. It's a really good book. And then when you come in and you call for your appointment, tell me what your thoughts are on it. Be like, oh, I really liked it in this chapter when it talked about that. I think that the key here is what freaks people out, Luann, is that without regular paychecks, many retirees, they seem to struggle with confidence about spending their retirement savings. And I've noticed that retirement's exciting for a lot of people, but they get into retirement and they spend and they spend. And I don't know if it's like a life event or something that occurs, like they go to the doctor and they think, oh my gosh, maybe I'm spending too much and I might need this money in the future for maybe like a medical procedure or healthcare or something down the road. And they stop spending on themselves.
1: Yeah.
0: And that's not really what it should look like. So anyways, here's the point. If you lack a specific plan for funding your retirement, then dreams and aspirations, I don't know. It's not as good as what it could be. And that's the whole reason why we've created that retirement money map that we talk about on the show all the time. And really that retirement money map it can help give clarity and peace of mind so that you can spend those golden years eating cake, right? No guarantee. You might be a pie person. I don't know.
1: But yeah, whatever it is. Yes, exactly.
0: And the whole thing is having a plan is wildly different than just having a portfolio.
1: Yeah, so true. And, you know, people get afraid to take out money, you know, the withdrawal, yeah, and making those withdrawals. And rule of thumb was the 4% rule. You take out 4%, yep, you'll be good. Your money will last. But I do understand you've said this before, you know, that approach really isn't right for our economy today, right?
0: No, yeah, no way. That's broken. And back in the day, totally. But like the thing with increasing healthcare costs, increasing inflation costs, just, you know, people are retiring earlier, right? Like think about like your parents or grandparents. Like they're not retiring at 55 years old. We have people, they come in and they go, hey, I'm 57 and can I retire?
1: Oh my gosh.
0: And maybe that was a shock to our listeners. And they're like, are you kidding me? There's people that are really retiring that early.
1: I can't believe it.
0: There is. And do you wonder if maybe you could retire sooner?
1: Ooh.
0: And so that's the whole thing about the Retire Right radio show is we like to give people good information, but we also like to have people come into the office so we can sit down and do a complimentary review with people to make sure, like, if you're, you know, if you've won the retirement game and you're running around the track thinking, when is this going to end? Gosh, I love telling people, listen, you've already crossed the finish line. You're just taking victory laps right now. So the 4% rule, it's an old rule. Please, ladies and gentlemen, don't use it anymore. And honestly, generic rules, they don't account for individual circumstances or specific retirement goals. You could have someone that has $1 million, $2 million saved, and their house could be completely paid off. And they could say, hey, our only expenses are like $4,000 or $5,000 a month. Are we going to be okay?
1: Right.
0: And I go, yeah, you're going to be okay. As a matter of fact, you're not spending enough money. We need to, and you know, that's funny. I don't play a marriage counselor, but sometimes I kind of do because I'll sit down in our meetings and I'll say, I'm not sure who's going to hate this comment. And they'll both look at me and I'll say, you're not spending enough money. And then it's either most of the time it's the husband. He's like, no, don't say that.
1: Don't,
0: and my wife's like, I like this guy. Right?
1: I love it. I love it.
0: I like helping people spend their money. Mm-hmm. And like, we're often like telling people like, hey, you should go and take that Hawaiian trip that you've been talking about. And they're like, you know, our 40th is coming up. I'm like, then fly business class because you can afford it.
1: Aww.
0: Right? That's what this is all about. It's not about saying, oh, I'm a financial advisor. I manage people's money. Not in my books. Our team is all about helping people live the best retirement possible.
1: Right. You know, you say that about a marriage counselor. My husband is a marriage counselor.
0: Yeah, he is.
1: Yeah. So, yeah, that's pretty cool, though. But I love that whole thing. I think if it happened with my husband and I would be the one going, what? I can spend more money. Bobby would be the one saying, don't tell her that. Do not tell her that. Yeah.
0: Yeah. I wonder what the conversation is after they leave the office.
1: Yeah. Wouldn't you love to hear?
0: We're never coming back.
1: Yeah.
0: No, we're coming back. I like that guy.
1: I like that guy. Team. Yeah. Yeah. So, okay. I want to ask this question because we do bring up taxes in retirement. And uh-huh. I think that retirees for some reason are surprised about how the taxes are going to impact their retirement income. So let's get into that. Talk about, you know, how you help people consider the whole tax fact as it factors into their retirement income.
0: Yeah. So taxes, it's always changing. Many retirees have fewer tax deductions than during their working years, especially if you were someone that itemized more recently because of the Tax Cut and Job Act. Most people are taking the standard deduction. And what the standard deduction means is that it's a freebie. So depending on your age, depending, you know, if you're married, how much you get, basically it's, hey, I don't pay any tax on this amount of money. So it's a freebie all the way up to that point. And then after that freebie is taken into account, then you start with your marginal tax rates, your 10%, your 12, 22, 24, et cetera. And so with the Tax Cut and Job Act that President Trump passed back in 2018, that is set to sunset at the end of 2025, unless Congress makes a change, which I'm actually optimistic that change will occur.
1: Mm-hmm.
0: So fingers crossed, hopefully that happens because it actually makes a huge difference for a lot of people.
1: Mm-hmm.
0: If the Tax Cut and Job Act goes away, that freebie, the standard deduction, it gets cut in half. Means, yeah, you're paying tax on that money.
1: Okay.
0: Another topic that a lot of people are talking about is the taxation of Social Security. And right now, up to 85% of Social Security benefits could be subject to taxation. I don't really like that because you've paid money to get it into the program. And now, yeah, right?
1: It's frustrating.
0: And it's like, you're a wealthy retiree. We're going to tax your Social Security benefits.
1: I think that's terrible. You're not a wealthy retiree. Only a small percentage are.
0: Percentage. Yeah, absolutely. Yeah. So there's talks about things in the works on that. These are the kind of things that we are constantly staying up to date with.
1: Right.
0: And so 100% of your traditional IRA, 401k, 403b, any tax deferred account that you have, those could be subject to taxation. Right. So the whole thing that we try to teach people is that we can't control the market. And you might have advisors that say, oh, we're so good, puffed up chest. And they're just like, hey, we could get this awesome rate of return. Come on, malarkey. All right. Mm-hmm. Listen, nobody can control rate of return. But what you can do is be very intentional with your tax strategies. 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Your number to call is 801-210-5500. And let's see if we could add some more value and help you pay less taxes in retirement.
1: Pay less to the IRS.
0: I like that.
1: Legally.
0: I need a shirt made like
1: you
0: that.
1: You need a shirt. Yeah. Oh my gosh. Your whole staff needs to wear that. Yeah. You guys have an event. That would be awesome. So we thank you so much for joining us today. I am Lou Ann Fulmer here with Mike Stevens. The Mike Stevens, who was founder and president at Capital Wealth, helping retirees just like you. You can control your taxes. So anyway, if you have questions, they have answers for you. And we thank you for joining us. This is Retire Right Radio. We want to make sure you retire right the first time. We don't want you to have to go back to work, go back to the drawing board and go, oh, man, I need to make a little bit more money. We don't want that.
0: No real do-overs. No, it's a hard thing to do.
1: No, we do not want that. So let's see here. I have time for maybe one more question.
0: Okay.
1: I guess I'll just go to, I don't know if you want to talk about your retirement roadmap, your process, or just how you help people plan for decades of retirement.
0: Yeah, let's do that because I think it's really important because I all the time preach that a portfolio is not a plan.
1: Yeah.
0: And the thing is that by design, we recognize that and we've created something super kick butt, and that's called a retirement money map. And this is not something new. We've had this almost two decades now, and we trademarked it because we would get, you know, CPAs or attorneys that would call us and they'd say, hey, can you do that thingamajiggy thing for, you know, one of my clients? And we're like,
1: what?
0: The financial planning. And they're like, yeah. So anyways, we trademarked it to be called the retirement money map. Mm. And so now all of these amazing CPAs or, you know, like attorneys,
1: right?
0: They know it. They know it as the retirement money map. And your CPA or attorney probably knows it as that too. And so what we do is we basically fill in the blanks, but we start with the end in mind. And we say, let's plan for legacy planning to be the most tax efficient way possible. Let's plan for income planning to make sure that you have guaranteed predictable paychecks. Let's plan for reduced taxation in retirement. Let's plan for diversified income, lower risk, strategic returns. If you're like, I need that, it's not for sale. But if you are one of the next five people that call 801-210-5500, we'll do a complimentary retirement money map just for you.
1: Awesome. Take advantage of that. Coming up next, we're going to explore the specific strategies to create a reliable mailbox money that arrives every single month after month, regardless of what's going on with the economy. Retire Right Radio with Mike Stevens continues right after this. 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
0: On its head and didn't really look out like the way it should be, or even look at things like Social Security. Like, that was never 30 years ago. People wouldn't question whether they're going to get their full Social Security benefits. But now it's a little bit different. So what we want to do is we truly want to focus on creating an income floor. And so we actually call these our guardrails at Capital Wealth. So the floor is what we want to make sure that no matter what happens, the minimum your expenses are going to be taken care of. The flip side of the coin is we have the maximum guardrail, and we want to say, hey, we don't want you to go over this amount. And the really cool thing is you don't have to live on the word budget. Mm-hmm. Whenever I say the word budget, I almost get sick to my stomach. So I'm going to just say it one more time. Budgets are not awesome. But having the flexibility of saying, hey, we need at least this and no more going out than this gives you the flexibility and freedom of everything in between so that you can actually enjoy retirement. And when your friends go, hey, you want to go out for dinner as a couple? You can say, for sure, if it's in those guardrails. We don't have to worry about it. And that's the whole thing, folks, is that retirement should be about enjoying, not pinching pennies and like watching the stock market every single day. It's all about making memories, and there's a way to get there.
1: Right. Okay. Very good. So that's, you know, part of your retirement money map too, that you guys, you know, that you offered today and we always do every week on our show. So that's one thing that you do is help people plan for their retirement income. Let's get into some factors that people need to consider when they're trying to figure out different income generating options for themselves.
0: Yeah. Where we're going to start is with risk. And so here's the deal. I've seen people come in with way too much risk. And I say, well, tell me a little bit, like very respectfully. We're always super respectful in the office, but we'll ask questions. And we'll say, well, tell us a little about this portfolio that you have. Where did you come up with this? And more often than not, what we hear is, hey, we had this in our 401k and we just continued it like this. Or, hey, we had a financial advisor that recommended a stock portfolio to us and we've kind of just kept on with that. And that's not a bad thing, maybe when you're in your 40s, but as you get into your 50s or 60s or 70s, you should really be de-risking your portfolio. And what we want to make sure is that, hey, you have a proper amount of safe, protected money to money in the market. Now, each income source really also has different tax implications. So we're going from risk to tax now. And so you could say, hey, I have all of this money and it's all tax deferred money. Well, the problem is that, and this is actually a tax risk, but say taxes go up in the future and we need to take money out of that tax deferred account, that IRA or 401k, that could mean that you're spending, withdrawing even more just to pay for those higher tax rates. Mm. From there, let's focus on market volatility. And again, we've alluded to this, is you should not have all of your eggs in the stock market aggressive growth basket. There should be protected accounts so that when that stock market account has a decline, then we just say, no worries, we're going to just take our income out of that safe protected account and we'll allow those great stocks to rebound and come back up, which they typically end up doing. You know, markets do go up and they go down. But, you know, the thing is that why take money out of an account that's down for income? So, you know, those are just factors to take into consideration, how you have a healthy retirement plan, not just a portfolio. And you really do need to be flexible to adjust maybe income levels as needs change throughout retirement. Mm. So what I mean by that is that there are go-go years in retirement. There's slow go years and there's won't go years, right? The big trip of the year is to the CVS or Walgreens to get your prescription.
16: Yeah.
0: So that's the thing, is that a lot of times what we'll look at is maybe front loading retirement and saying, okay, well, let's get the travel out of the way while you're young and you're healthy. And as you age later in life, we want to be more focused on things like, hey, making sure that that mailbox money is there, but also let's just make sure that there's actual contingencies if you need any kind of like healthcare reasons for whatever reason.
1: Retirees, when they first retire, you're just looking for ways to enjoy your retirement years, you know, especially at first, you're in those go-go years. You don't want to be worrying about market fluctuations or running out of money. I guess just go into a little bit more how creating that comprehensive retirement income plan is going to help people, provide them with that financial confidence they need and that sense of reassurance.
0: The retirement money map is, in my opinion, solid. And I'm not saying that it can't ever be improved, but it's really, really dang good. And the cool thing is that our team is constantly working on it, refining it, taking new opportunities in the financial space or the tax space or social security planning space and making adjustments to it. But really, I believe that it is very solid. And that retirement plan allows you to spend confidently. And the reason why is because we actually try to plan for the worst and hope for the best. So I'll give you an example. If we're doing a retirement money map for someone, we might say, well, what if you only earn a rate of return of 4.5%? And knowing that the 20 or 30 year historical averages of the investments that we have you in pretend are 6%. Okay. Mm-hmm. The reason why we're trying to underpromise is so that we can overdeliver. And by doing stuff like that, that's where confidently you can know where your income's going to come from. Also, with that retirement money map, is we truly believe in proper diversification. You can't just be all in on a mutual fund. And, you know, I've had people that come in and they're like, yeah, well, I got a mutual fund and there's a lot of diversification in that. And I'm like, you got one mutual fund, dude, yeah. Right? Like, so even if you subscribe to, there's a lot of diversification inside of a mutual fund, there should be multiple mutual funds. So proper diversification, in my opinion, can really help protect against various economic conditions. Mm-hmm. I'll just say it. I'm not a huge fan of mutual funds unless you have very little money. There's a lot of people that get sold mutual funds and they're paying crazy expensive fees internally because Wall Street has gotten exceptionally good at hiding fees into something. And if you don't believe me, I'm going to ask you right now, if you have a mutual fund, tell me what you're invested in that mutual fund, and then tell me what all of your fees are. And most people can't answer that. And again, it's like, this is a very convenient package that Wall Street puts out for people. But if you have, you know, at least $100,000 or $200,000 or $500,000, boy, you are a candidate for getting rid of the mutual fund. And in my opinion, owning that security yourself. So you're owning your Apples, your Teslas, your IBMs, your Googles, Nvidia, et cetera. Don't go out and just buy those just because I said that, right? My point is own the security, get rid of the fees, have transparency. That's how you make more money. You will put more money back in your pocket by eliminating fees. And also, I would say with that retirement money map, we meet with our clients at least twice per year. We have strategic reviews and they are designed to look for opportunities for you. It's not, hey, sit down with us. Let's open the envelope that you got mailed with your rate of return. Let's read it together and high five each other. You're smart enough. You can look at a statement. Our job is to be looking for opportunities for you. And then with that retirement money map, we are always looking. If there's something that occurs, we always have a contingent strategy in place for market downturns or unexpected expenses that might arise in your life. If you are like, I need that, right? I think about Napoleon Dynamite. Have you seen that movie?
1: Oh, yeah. I've seen it. Sure.
0: You remember when the wife leans over and she's like, I want that, right?
1: Oh, yeah.
0: And they're at the table. I think it's Kip or someone. He's selling the plastic Tupperware.
1: Oh,
0: okay.
1: No.
0: If you want that, if you need that, it's not for sale. But gladly, if you are one of the next five callers to call 801-210-5500, we will get you your very own set of Tupperware container. Just kidding. We will get you your very own complimentary retirement money map.
1: And I want to mention this retirement money map. This is the deal. It's a comprehensive plan for your retirement that covers, you know, your income needs, investments, healthcare, taxes, even estate and legacy planning. But it is tailored to that individual person using tools only they might need. You're not salespeople. You just are like, oh, maybe this will work for you if, you know, if there's a gap in income, things like that. But yeah, this is a customized plan, right?
0: Yeah. And I know that we're up against a break, but if I could just take like 30 quick seconds or so just to tell you a little bit about what goes into that, is it takes like literally roughly 10 to 20 hours of planning on our team's part. Mm-hmm. So from getting any kind of statements, financial statements, your social security statements, analyzing your pension and which options you might take, to saying, hey, what's the rate of return that you're getting in your bank account? What's the fees that you're paying in your investment portfolio? Can we reduce those? We always ask people if they are able to get a copy of their previous year's tax return, and we like to have at least 2 years' tax returns. I'm not saying that CPAs don't make mistakes, but what happens is most of the time, human nature is that every single one of us waits to the last second to do our taxes, and it puts a huge burden on CPAs, and they will file a tax return, and we will later analyze the tax return and go, oh, hey, actually, this opportunity was missed, and you might be able to amend that, which might mean that you could put potentially money back in your pocket. So that's another thing that we like to do. We will review insurance policies. We will review disability insurance policies. If you have annuities, we'll make sure that they're not poorly structured, life insurance, et cetera. So folks, I hope that you're seeing there's a lot of work that goes into a retirement money map. And again, if you are one of the next five callers, you will get a complimentary retirement money map, 801-210-5500.
1: Take advantage of this. Guys, it's complimentary, okay? And go in and see them, get some professional help about retirement, okay?
0: Yeah, I was going to say about retirement, right?
1: About retirement, I'm kidding. But yeah, I mean, you can see Mike is passionate about helping you. Their team, you know, just basically follows Mike, and he and his team would love to meet with you. So we are up against a break. We will be right back, though, with more from Mike. This is Retire Right Radio, and we'll be right back with the rest of our show.
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1: Hi there. I'm so happy you joined us today. I'm Lou Ann Fulmer here with Mike Stevens, who is founder and president at Capital Wealth. What if you were forced to retire today? Would you be ready? Well, unfortunately, it's a question many retirees have had to face. According to a new report highlighted by USA Today, about 60% of those polled retired earlier than they'd planned. So Mike is going to help us break all this down for us. Mike, I want to talk about that number of about 60%. Why is it such a wake-up call?
0: I think because most people actually build their retirement plans around what they hope rather than what could happen. So when I sit down with someone, you know, at our firm at Capital Wealth and ask them, you know, when they plan to retire, most people, they have this date in mind. It's usually on people's birthday.
1: Like, oh, really?
0: So yeah, surprisingly, it's on birthdays. Maybe it's 65, maybe it's 67. Sometimes they'll even tell me the exact month, exact date, like I said there. But the problem is that life doesn't always cooperate within our timeline. So the reality is that retirement isn't always a choice. Sometimes it's a health issue. Sometimes it's a family issue. Sometimes it's a company decision. Sometimes it's a layoff. Yet many people build this entire financial strategy around the assumption that they'll work exactly as long as they want. Now, an early retirement can have a ripple effect. You know, you may save less than planned. You may have fewer years for your investments to grow, or you might need to start drawing those income accounts sooner. And you might even have to make decisions about Social Security earlier than you intended. So that's why I often tell people that your retirement plan only works under perfect conditions. It's probably not a retirement plan unless you have it stress tested. You know, best case scenario is the HOPE plan, right? Proactive plan prepares both for the retirement date you want and the retirement date that you didn't see coming. And I always tell people, portfolio is not a plan. So you can't just have these, you know, collections of statements and say, I'm going to retire on this day because it's my birthday and that'll be my birthday present to me. You actually have to stress test for it.
1: Mm-hmm. Yeah. A proactive plan. You know, you got to get that in place before any of this happens. The average retirement age is about 62, even though a lot of people say, oh, I'm going to work until 65 or beyond. But what happens when someone loses those final few working years, Mike?
0: You know, I think a lot of people, this happens a lot more than people realize. Those final years of employment, they're often some of the, you know, highest earning years in a person's career. You're still contributing to the retirement accounts. Investments are growing. You're delaying withdrawals. You may be delaying Social Security. All of those things are actually working in your favor. Now imagine those years suddenly disappear. So I met with a couple a few years ago that I remember who planned to work until at least 67. Mm-hmm. And the husband lost his job at 62 and initially thought that he'd just find another position quickly. Now, what surprised him was how difficult it was to replace the income he had mm-hmm. been earning. Mm-hmm. He found opportunities, but you know, none paid what he was making before.
1: Right.
0: So what started as a temporary setback slowly became an unplanned retirement. Oh. Now, instead of adding money to retirement accounts, they were discussing how much money they could safely withdraw. Mm-hmm. And instead of deciding when to retire, they're figuring out how to make retirement work. So the challenge isn't just losing income, it's losing your options. And you might feel pressure to claim Social Security earlier, or you may need to start using those retirement savings sooner. A big one that a lot of people like, especially if you're healthy, you don't really think about it, but healthcare becomes a bigger concern. So every decision suddenly carries some more weight. And this is why, again, we stress test the plans at Capital Wealth. So during our retirement money map process, when we're going through that with people, we don't just ask what happens if you retire at 65. We ask what happens if retirement arrives at age 62 or maybe even sooner. So those conversations can actually reveal risks that many people never see coming. And this is why we go back to saying a portfolio is not a plan.
1: A portfolio is not a plan. No, it involves way more than that. So according to this report from USA Today, you know, you mentioned health. Health setbacks are the number one cause of unexpected early retirement. And that accounts for about a third of all the early exits. So let's talk about that and how families need to plan for that kind of uncertainty. That needs to be part of the plan, too.
0: Okay, Luann, I think this may be the most important statistic in the entire report because health has a way of changing everything overnight. Mm-hmm. Most people build that retirement plan assuming that they're going to work until that certain age. Again, maybe it's 65, maybe it's 67. But very few people will sit down and ask themselves, what if my health changes tomorrow? And so here's what surprises many people. Sometimes it's not even your health that forces that retirement decision. I remember meeting with a couple where the husband was planning to work another 5 years. He enjoyed his job. Financially, they were doing really well. And then his wife developed a serious medical condition. And almost overnight, that retirement planning became a caregiving planning conversation. So suddenly the question wasn't how much more can we save? It became, can we afford for me to leave work? Everything changed. And I've actually seen the opposite happen too. Sometimes someone will receive a diagnosis, need surgery, develops chronic pain, or just simply receives reaches a point where physically or mentally they can no longer do what they did before. Mm-hmm. And retirement goes from being a future goal to an immediate reality. So this is why I tell people that retirement planning isn't really investment planning. It's life planning. At Capital Wealth, this is one of the things that we focus on when we're talking about that retirement money map process, is identifying where income would come from if work stopped unexpectedly. You know, because when a health event occurs, the last thing you want to do is just make a major financial decision while you're dealing with a major medical issue. And the good news is that planning does create options. Okay. So you can't always control the health event, but you can control how prepared you are when it arrives. Now, the good news is that planning does create those options, and you can't always control the health event, but you can control how prepared you are when it arrives. And that's what we want to give people is options and clarity and peace of mind.
1: Yeah, exactly. You kind of plan for everything in your plan. You plan for the worst. So there's a plan B. If this happens,
0: Plan for the worst, hope for the best.
1: Yeah, exactly. Okay, so this report from USA Today also found that job loss or layoffs affected about 20% of early retirements. And so that means about 1 in 5 early exits are from losing a job, not choosing to retire. So what do we take from that, Mike?
0: Well, I actually think one of the biggest takeaway is that many people underestimate how difficult a late career job loss can be. So when you're 35, you lose a job, it's stressful. When you're 62 and you lose a job, it can completely alter your retirement future. So I remember meeting with a gentleman who spent nearly 30 years with the same employer, great employee, strong work ethic, never imagined that he would wouldn't retire from that company. And one day he was called into a meeting and informed that his position was being eliminated. Okay. He wasn't ready to retire, not financially and certainly not emotionally. And at first, he wasn't overly worried because he assumed that someone with his experience would quickly find another opportunity. But what surprised him was how different the job market looked in his 60s than it did in his 40s. The jobs, you know, that he was qualified for paid less money. Mm-hmm. The opportunities weren't as plentiful, and employers often wanted a different set of skills. And what he thought would be a 6-month setback actually became a permanent change in job plans. This is why retirement planning is really, you know, income planning and life planning. And so this is why we spend so much time helping people build those multiple sources of retirement income. Our goal isn't necessarily to stop working. The goal is to reach a point where work becomes optional. That's financial security. And so if you're within 10 years of retirement and you can't afford to assume that everything will happen exactly according to plan, you know, health changes, layoffs happen, family circumstances evolve, this is where I would tell you to schedule a complimentary visit if you're within 10 years of retirement. Call us at 801-210-5500 and let's sit down and have a complimentary chat and see if we can offer some value. So if life happens, which it often does, then you can already have a plan and pivot to what you need to do.
1: All right. And we thank you so much for joining us today. You're listening to Retire Right Radio with Mike Stevens. I'm Lou Ann Fulmer. And I'm talking with Mike about the reality that many people retire earlier than they even planned. And like some higher income workers might retire early because they're like, hey, I hit my savings goal. I feel ready to retire. I'm ready, you know? But then, you know, there's other people who, you know, retire early because they have no choice, like what we're talking about. So talk about that difference.
0: It's night and day. I've met with people who've retired early because they've wanted to, walked into our office smiling. They accumulated enough assets. Their income plan was in place. They understood their healthcare costs. They knew where their paycheck replacement would come from. And retirement wasn't something that happened to them. It was a decision they made. Mm-hmm. Then I've actually met with people who've retired almost at the exact same age, but had a completely different experience. One gentleman told me, I didn't retire retirement happened to me. So again, company downsized. He couldn't find comparable employment, just like that other example we just talked about. And suddenly found himself making Social Security decisions years earlier than expected. And the fascinating thing was that their account balances actually weren't dramatically different. What was different was the preparation. So one person felt confident, the other person felt trapped.
1: Yeah.
0: And that's why planning matters so much. A portfolio is not a plan. Money is important, but confidence is what retirement is really about. And when you understand where your income is coming from, what your future looks like, retirement becomes way much less intimidating. The goal should always be making retirement a choice rather than a crisis.
1: Mike, many retirees do adjust and they make things work even when retirement happened earlier than they'd planned. But making do isn't the same as your ideal retirement, right?
0: Exactly. That's actually one of the things I admire about retirees is how resilient they are. Most people figure it out. They'll cut spending or delay trips or downsize or make any kind of adjustments. But let's be honest, that's not what most people spent 40 years working towards. So I remember talking to this retired couple who actually experienced that unexpected retirement. And they told me, we'll be okay. We just won't do all the things that we dreamed about. That statement stuck with me.
1: That's so sad.
0: Yeah, they weren't financially ruined. They weren't going to be broke, but the retirement that they imagined and the retirement they ended up with, they're very different. And I don't think the goal should simply be survival. The goal should be maintaining a lifestyle that you've worked so hard to create or even have a better retirement, a lifestyle in retirement. This is why preparation matters. The earlier you identify any potential weaknesses in that retirement plan, the easier they are to fix. This is why at Capital Wealth, we build that retirement money map. We want people to understand, you know, where they stand before a crisis occurs, not after, you know, because it's actually way easier to make these adjustments when you're 58 than when you're already retired at 68.
1: Yeah. Okay. So someone listening right now, they're 55, 60, 63, still working. What does their proactive plan need to include, Mike?
0: Oh, love that. Okay. First thing should be clarity. Most people need to know how much they've saved. Very few know if it's enough. They need to know their account balances. They need to know how much income they can generate. They need to know their retirement date. They don't need to know what happens if that date changes. Okay. So I often tell people that retirement planning, it's like planning a road trip. Knowing how much gas in the tank is important, but it's not enough. You need to know where you're going. You need to know how you're getting there. What happens if you hit construction along the way? That's what that retirement money map is designed to do. So I would like to encourage our listeners, if you want to get your very own copy of our retirement money map, call us. We do not sell it. Okay. So the next five callers that schedule a complimentary visit will get a retirement money map, 801-210-5500. And I know we're out of time. I do want to thank all of our listeners for listening to Retire Right Radio today. We're going to be back next week with more retirement guidance, but the goal is to give you retirement with confidence and clarity. So give us a call, 801-210-5500. And no strings attached, no obligation. You're one of the next five. I'm going to commit that retirement money map to you.
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19: From ABC News, I'm Brian Clark. Pakistan's prime minister says that a deal between the U.S. and Iran to end the war is closer than ever before, expected to be finalized within 24 hours. Senior White House officials also optimistic, says ABC's Selena Wang.
20: This is just a memorandum of understanding. A lot would still have to be hashed out over a 60-day period. The official says the deal, quote, leads to the dismantling of Iran's nuclear program, the U.S. taking the enriched material, destroying it, and removing it from the country. But there's no specifics about how all of that would happen.
19: Overnight, crews removed President Trump's name from the Kennedy Center for the Performing Arts after a judge rejected an appeal to keep his name on the center, judge ruling that only Congress has the authority to change the name. It was a dream start to the World Cup for the U.S. men's national soccer team.
21: USA! USA!
19: Fans in Los Angeles watching and celebrating as the USA routed Paraguay 4-1 in their opening group stage game. Severe weather swept through a large swath of the country with deadly consequences at a church in Bedford County in rural Virginia. One person was killed when a tent collapsed during a celebration. County's acting fire and rescue chief Abby Johnston said
22: the folks that observed it that were on scene indicated that when the high winds came through very quickly, the tent just catastrophically failed.
19: Over 20 people were hurt. Authorities in Midland, Texas say the man who began shooting Friday, killing one person and injuring 10 others before barricading himself inside of an abandoned veterinary clinic, was wanted for shooting at an officer earlier in the week, says ABC's Alex Stone.
23: Police now identifying the victim who died as 62-year-old Edward Scott. And this morning, five of the 10 who were injured have been released from the hospital and they've now gone home.
19: Tonight, the New York Knicks can win their first NBA title since 1973 in Game 5 of the NBA Finals. You're listening to ABC News.
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19: Friday marked 10 years since the shooting at the Pulse nightclub in Orlando. At the time, it was the deadliest mass shooting in American history. 49 people were killed. City of Orlando purchased the property in 2023 and plans to build a permanent memorial on the site. Orlando Mayor Buddy Dyer said it's Friday ceremony.
26: As we look ahead to the next decade and beyond, is that our community will continue to offer love and hope to the families and survivors and all who were impacted by this tragedy.
19: A judge set a February 2027 trial date for the Uvalde school police chief who's accused of endangering students by failing to quickly respond to the 2022 mass shooting at an elementary school.
27: It will have been nearly 5 years since the deadly Uvalde school shooting when former school police chief Pete Arredondo stands trial for allegedly endangering students that day. He's accused of ignoring his training by waiting some 77 minutes before having agents storm the classroom where the shooter was barricaded. It remains to be seen whether the court will be able to stick to that February 2027 trial date due to ongoing civil litigation that seeks to force agents with U.S. Customs and Border Protection to testify in the case about their role taking out the gunman. Another officer involved in the response was acquitted earlier this year. Peter Haralambos, ABC News.
19: The Justice Department says the number of privately made guns have greatly increased in less than a decade, and now California is considering following New York and passing a law requiring 3D printers to block technology. I'm Brian Clark.
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29: It's the weekend, and the U.S. and Iran appear to be close to a deal. Again, we start here. President Trump calls off some major strikes on Iran, citing progress on peace talks, and not for the first time.
2: Why are you so convinced that this time is different?
4: Because they've taken a pounding.
29: We'll tell you whether this round of negotiations is any different. Bill Gates talks to lawmakers about his relationship with Jeffrey Epstein.

0: the tone we're getting from the Trump administration on that?
1: Well, the tone that you're hearing from the president is whenever there's the notion that the economy is being impacted by what's happening over there, you've seen the comments where President Trump has been dismissive that the economy is going to rebound immediately once any kind of a peace deal is agreed to with Iran. But I think the president is focusing on this notion of how does Iran not get nuclear weapons. I think the particulars of the deal maybe are not something that is being discussed broadly among the American population. I think the concerns are more economic than anything else. But you did hear from the president one thing. You did hear him talk about on Thursday about potentially seizing Karg Island, which is a vitally important island for Iran because that's where all of its oil exports go out into the Persian Gulf and then straight out through the Strait of Hormuz. And we heard this directly from the president when he called into Fox and Friends.
2: We can walk in there tomorrow. We could take soldiers. I don't want to have boots on the ground, but if I wanted to, we could put a small group of soldiers and take over the whole place. They're finished.
1: But what you heard from the president was that he understands the value of that island and he understands that seizing it is very important. And he expressed a desire that he always wanted to, but he recognized that the American people would not support taking the island because it would probably require having boots on the ground. But anything that involves major U.S. military action requiring U.S. military forces on the ground, I think that's a red line that he's not willing to cross.
0: Louis Martinez, thanks for tracking all this for us. I appreciate it.
1: Thanks, Mike.
0: Next up on Start Here Weekend, one of the biggest names in the Epstein files just spoke to lawmakers. We're back after the break.
3: Stolen Voices of Dole Valley, a gripping new 9-part investigative podcast about a serial killer you've probably never heard of, Warren Forrest. A sadistic predator who prowled the Pacific Northwest in the early 70s. He hid behind the deeds of Ted Bundy, and he's only been convicted of 2 murders, but is suspected of many more. Since the release of Stolen Voices of Dole Valley, a witness identified in the podcast could lead investigators to the remains of Jamie Grissom.
4: He ran into the woods. He said he stumbled. As he fell down, he looks up and sees the body of a young woman.
3: And now the FBI is testing forensic evidence that had been collecting dust for decades. This cold case is now red hot. Binge the entire season of Stolen Voices of Dole Valley right now, wherever you get your podcasts. And make sure to hit that subscribe button so you don't miss out.
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0: Welcome back to Start Here Weekend from ABC News. I'm Mike Dubusky. Lawmakers in the House have for months now been looking into the government's handling of the investigation into Jeffrey Epstein. And this week, they heard from one of their highest profile subjects yet, Bill Gates. The Microsoft co-founder answered questions in a closed-door session before the House Oversight Committee about his relationship with Epstein.
20: Glad to be here voluntarily to testify, to help with the committee's work. I'll start with an opening statement in the hearing room.
0: Now, we should note that this was not under oath. ABC's Peter Haralambos has been following this story. Peter, just rewind here for a moment. What did the Epstein files say about Bill Gates to prompt this appearance before Congress?
21: Yeah, if anything, the Epstein files mentions of Bill Gates, the email correspondence between Gates and Epstein, just renewed what has been a years-long scrutiny of Bill Gates for this relationship he had with Epstein for about 3 years or so. So according to Gates, it started around 2011. Gates said that he was interested in talking to Epstein because he saw an opportunity there to basically leverage Epstein's wealthy clients to raise money for the Gates Foundation. And from that initial point, they had multiple meals, they had multiple meetings, they appeared at times to travel together, and that relationship went on for about 3 years. It apparently fizzled after Epstein pitched a very specific kind of charitable vehicle that Gates was not interested in. He said he cut off the relationship, and that was that. But in the following years, people kind of probed at that relationship. Then comes the Epstein files earlier this year, with the DOJ releasing in mass everything they have in their possession. And lo and behold, there's the correspondence between these two men, really reigniting this controversy and creating more questions that Bill Gates, in a way, felt compelled to answer. He said he was eager to cooperate, answer these questions, and do his part to help in the investigation.
0: Right, so with that in mind, then, what did we learn?
21: Yeah, so we kind of learned in bits and pieces from people leaving the meeting, members kind of speaking to reporters outside, and also from sources inside the meeting room itself. And they basically said that Gates called this one of the biggest mistakes he's ever made. He said it was a grave error in his judgment, and that the relationship was complicated in a way. He owned up to the fact that in the past, during his marriage, he had at least two affairs. And while those affairs were unrelated to Epstein, he said that Epstein eventually became aware of them and tried to use them as leverage against him, basically threatening him with that information. Epstein and Gates' relationship in particular seems to be interesting because it's one of these examples where, you know, this was a case where Epstein actually had a person who was very wealthy and had compromising information on him. You know, there's this longstanding allegation that what Epstein was eventually doing was, you know, getting blackmail on individuals and using that to leverage and get what he wants, basically, from rich and powerful people. The Department of Justice has tried to shoot down that claim, basically saying that there's no evidence that there was a client list, there's no evidence that he was blackmailing people. But in the case of Gates, this is one of the few examples where he is someone who Epstein had compromising information of those two affairs, and according to Gates, tried to use that against him. So we're very curious to see how that information was used against him and how Gates reacted.
1: Right, something that Gates himself has owned up to and says, you know, is out there.
21: Yes, he's acknowledged the affairs. He acknowledged it in his opening statement, though we don't necessarily know how he answered questions throughout the day.
1: Of course.
21: He was also asked about why he even thought Epstein would be a good person to talk to about charity work. And he acknowledged he knew when they first met right around 2011, Epstein was a criminal and that those crimes were sexual in nature. This was 3 years after Epstein pleaded guilty to sex crimes in Florida. And for whatever reason, he thought it was appropriate to go forward with someone who was a convicted sex offender and pursue his charitable work.
2: Mr. Gates was aware that Jeffrey Epstein had been convicted and for a horrific crime and continued to interact with him to seek money for his foundation.
21: Was really the first confirmation or first time he's acknowledged that he was aware of that and nevertheless he proceeded with that relationship.
1: And I believe that we heard at least from one of the lawmakers that Bill Gates had said that he like knew about the criminal element of Jeffrey Epstein, but didn't maybe know the extent of it.
21: Yeah, I mean, in the past, for example, when he spoke to the Gates Foundation during a town hall earlier this year, he basically said he was aware of some, quote, 18-month thing that restricted his travel, seemingly downplaying it, saying that he perhaps should have looked into it more, but that he didn't at the time.
2: I think that, obviously, I think we would agree was a horrific judgment call.
21: Ultimately, his charity, the Gates Foundation, which is currently going through an external review, said they never transferred any money to Epstein, that they never employed him, but they're now reviewing their actual practices for engaging with outsiders going forward to prevent such a thing from happening again.
1: Peter, as you mentioned, a lot of what we're learning here does come from the lawmakers who were in the room at the time. They presumably had a little bit of color on kind of what the tone was in the room. What can you tell us about that element of it?
21: Yeah, according to these lawmakers who kind of came out over the course of the day, Gates was largely cooperative. He was answering questions.
22: Mr. Gates has been forthcoming and cooperative.
21: There was a little bit of occasional pushback, but all things considered, he was answering the questions that were being asked of him. One lawmaker added that he was very apologetic, noting that, you know, what's done is done. But all things considered, it really remains to be seen kind of the full story he told.
22: I think some of his answers show us that many of the men who engaged with Jeffrey Epstein only saw what they wanted to see.
21: We're aware of those bits and pieces. We're aware of his opening statement, some nuggets from what sources inside the meeting were saying. But over the next few days, as early as next week, we'll see a full transcript from this. And from that, we'll see what were the big takeaways. Does this really enhance our understanding of how Epstein was able to ingratiate himself with wealthy and powerful individuals?
0: We also heard from James Comer this week, the chairman of the House Oversight Committee, talking about who he wants to hear from next, a list that includes Alan Dershowitz, the lawyer who helped Epstein get that controversial plea deal back in 2008, and Todd Blanche, the current acting attorney general. Peter, thanks so much for talking to me.
21: Thanks so much for having me.
0: Often when we talk about politics, we resort to these fighting metaphors. This senator is punching back. That party is on the ropes. Well, this weekend, the fight in Washington is getting real. You may have seen pictures of this big structure that's being put up in front of the White House with huge metal arches draped in red, white, and blue, encircling an enormous stage. That is the Octagon. Fighting fans will be familiar with this. It's been a staple of the Ultimate Fighting Championship since its creation in the early 90s. This Sunday, after weighing in at the Lincoln Memorial, 14 fighters are scheduled to duke it out at the Octagon in an event that's being called UFC Freedom 250.
3: We're having a big fight. It's never going to happen again. Never happened before.
0: The Trump administration says it's meant to commemorate the 250th anniversary of the United States, but not everyone's cheering on a literal fight on the White House lawn, and now a new lawsuit is coming in swinging. ABC's Alex Mallon has been following this blow by blow for us. Alex, just tell us what's in this lawsuit.
4: Yeah, so this lawsuit, Michael, was filed by this public interest law firm called the Public Integrity Project. They're representing a senior political activist and a Vietnam veteran who basically say that this event in their mind is distasteful. This lawsuit is on the grounds that this event was not properly permitted, that it skipped the proper environmental reviews that such events would typically go through. And they call it an extraordinary use of public land that is not just intended to benefit President Trump, but the UFC, which he is politically allied with. They say that this is just an unprecedented use of government resources to benefit the Ultimate Fighting Championship. And we've seen this promotion. The FBI director put out a video of UFC agents training alongside FBI agents. So it really is a promotional event that's taking place all throughout this week, culminating in this massive event scheduled for Sunday, which is President Trump's birthday. So at its core, this lawsuit just calls the event deeply corrupt. And they say that the administration is essentially improperly using this America 250 celebration in order to fuel money towards the president's political allies.
0: You mentioned the president's allies there. Can you just explain a little bit more about President Trump's history with the UFC and with Dana White? Because these guys are not strangers by any stretch of the imagination.
4: No, we've actually seen Dana White give interviews in recent weeks, you know, touting his longstanding friendship with President Trump dating back to even before he ran for the presidency in 2016. He says this is a decades-long friendship, and President Trump has really helped to fuel his rise in bringing about the UFC as a major American institution in terms of athletics.
5: Donald was the first guy that recognized the potential that we saw in the UFC and encouraged us to build our business.
4: This is something that we've seen President Trump tout and go to these events often on weekends during his presidency and when he was out of office.
3: And Dana says it better than anybody can say it. They couldn't get any arenas because it was so violent that they couldn't get arenas. I was able to give them, I guess, the first four or five fights.
23: Yep.
3: And I went and I said, this sport is unbelievable.
4: It's something that President Trump definitely has repeatedly promoted and really we see him seated next to Dana White. We see him interacting with the podcaster Joe Rogan. So it's something that definitely the administration is not afraid to say that they're deeply intertwined with.
0: All right, we're up against another break here. But when we come back, we're going to talk more about this lawsuit over the UFC event set to take place on the White House lawn. That's after the break.
24: Everything to my back is dark.
25: High in the alpine wilderness.
24: Really ugly clouds coming over from the north.
25: A place.
26: The ridgeline is imposing, the escarpments, the drops.
25: Where survival.
27: It's dark now. I have not been.
28: ABC News, I'm Brian Clark. Pakistan's Prime Minister says that the U.S.
25: and
28: Iran are closer than ever before to a
25: winter triangle. It's about the disappearance of an Australian hiker named Eric.
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0: Welcome back to Start Here Weekend from ABC News. I'm Mike DeBusky. Before the break, we were talking with ABC's Alex Mallon about a lawsuit filed over this UFC event at the White House. And Alex, what's the White House been saying in response to this lawsuit?
4: Well, we saw them file their response to this lawsuit on Tuesday evening, and they used this filing to attack the plaintiffs as, quote, two people who believe they have superior taste and want to spoil the event for everyone else. Their response is that this was a last-minute effort to try and get a judge to unlawfully interfere with this event. And they say that the plaintiffs essentially have no standing. They say that they are basically bystanders who are just upset about this event being held and kind of adopting the UFC verbiage. They say that, quote, no one is holding plaintiffs in a jiu-jitsu lock, forcing them to watch UFC Freedom 250. They say that essentially these plaintiffs should just stay home and not turn on the TV towards this fighting event. And they're asking the judge who's now overseeing this lawsuit, DC District Judge Amit Mehta, to shoot this attempt to cancel the event down.
0: Alex Mallon, I know that you're going to continue to track this for us. So thanks for talking to me. Thanks for explaining all that.
4: Thanks, Michael.
0: Earlier this week, a verdict was given out in a stabbing incident during a track meet in Frisco, Texas, that left one student athlete dead at the hands of another athlete. It's rocked the community there. And on Wednesday, ABC's Brad Milkey spoke with ABC News legal analyst Brian Buckmeyer about it. Let's listen in on that.
13: For weeks, Tensions had been high in Texas after a teenage track athlete was stabbed to death by a fellow competitor. That much is not in dispute. Carmelo Anthony, then 18 years old, plunged a knife into the chest of 17-year-old Austin Metcalf, who was on a rival team.
14: My world's a little shattered. But I still have Hunter, and I always have Austin.
13: Question, though, was why? How did this unfold? And was Carmelo Anthony a murderer?
15: To the family who experienced the loss, my heart truly goes out to you.
13: After 4 days of testimony, it took only 3 hours for a jury to decide, yes, Anthony was found guilty. But the defense had raised questions about race and class and jury selection that continue to anger people in this community.
16: Enough! Enough! Enough! Get out of the roadway! You're going to jail!
13: Get a sentence out of this, too. 35 years in prison. Let's go to Brian Buckmeyer, an ABC News legal analyst. Brian, first off, can you just walk me through the case? Like, just the facts. Like, what happened here?
17: Yeah, Brett. So very, very bare bones. This is an incident that happened in April of 2025. It's at a track meet. And if you've ever gone to a track meet, there's the large track. The different teams kind of camp out in different sections of the track. Mm-hmm. And if it's raining, like was happening on this date, you'll huddle under a tent with your teammates. Now, Austin Metcalf and Carmelo Anthony, they're on rival teams. So one would think no reason for one to be under the other's tent. But Anthony finds himself under Austin's tent, and there's some understandable friction there.
13: Oh, like rival teams, like, hey, what are you doing with us? Get out of here, sort of a thing.
17: Yeah, right? And so, at least as the allegations come out and the testimony comes out, is Austin actually pushes Carmelo or shoves Carmelo first. Carmelo says something to the effect of, so long as you don't touch me, we're cool. Which, if you look at some of the supporters outside the courtroom, you'll see that almost as like a slogan for the case. But he is touched again, presumably, and he goes into his backpack, pulls out a 4-inch blade, and stabs Austin one time in the chest and runs off. The arrest occurs. He's indicted on murder and manslaughter. The case goes to trial. Now we're talking about the verdict.
13: Yeah, the verdict again, a unanimous guilty verdict. This did touch off a lot of nerves in the community. What was the defense here? Like, the defense kind of portrayed this as what? Like just sort of an accident, self-defense?
17: Yeah, so not an accident. It absolutely a self-defense claim.
13: Okay.
17: A self-defense claim of Carmelo Anthony objectively and subjectively believed that his life was in danger to the point that he needed to use deadly force.
13: Oh, because he's being pushed by this other kid.
17: Correct. He saw force being used onto him and thought the only way I can be safe, both in his subjective mind and the defense is hoping in the objective mind of the jury, that he needed to use specifically deadly force.
13: Well, and so there was the self-defense claim. There was also the claim from the defense at one point that they thought, like, there were no black people on this jury. There were no people of color on this jury. And the defense said they were almost systematically excused, sort of by a strategy of the prosecution. Why did that matter in this case? I mean, Carmelo Anthony is black. Austin Metcalf was white. But why did that matter here in the defense's eyes?
17: So I would say it for two reasons. One is about understanding maybe the tensions that happen in this community.
13: Mm-hmm.
17: And I think the second part is empathy. And whether we like it or not, we have empathy for people that are within our group.
14: It's very unfortunate that this other child decided to make a bad choice that's going to affect him for the rest of his life. I have compassion for every human being. I want to make this very clear. This is not a race issue.
17: When one person of color sees another person of color, there is empathy.
13: Mm-hmm.
17: When I see a young black boy, I see my brother. I see my younger cousin. I see someone that I, as a 38-year-old black man and father, would feel a need to protect.
13: Especially if this arises out of a conflict of like pushing and shoving. The defense is probably hoping jurors see this through the eyes of a young black man who may or may not be scared.
17: Exactly. And it's not about whether or not a person is racist. It's not that. It's just the way that our minds work in terms of empathy.
13: So what did you think then of this verdict and then this 35-year sentence?
17: So looking at this verdict and the sentence, this for me is where I see race does not have an impact and race could have an impact. The reason why I say that is when I look at the facts of the case, I don't see how race plays any impact in terms of the question of self-defense. To me, this is about what we call proportionality. And the prosecution, I think, had the strongest argument, and that's why they won in under 3 hours, of you don't bring a knife to a fist fight. There is a fundamental aspect of self-defense that if you are defending yourself, you cannot escalate. It's called proportionality.
13: I see.
17: So, Brad, you and I are of similar size. And so using us as an example, if you punched me, the law would say I'm allowed to punch you back because I'm responding with too ordinary force with ordinary force. To escalate and use deadly force would be too much. You're like, no, you're not defending yourself. You're trying to kill that person. You can't use deadly force for ordinary force. And that just seemed like a very basic thing that I didn't see the defense have any real strong argument for. I will say one thing, though, about the sentencing. 35 years. But I don't have any issue with the jury coming with that decision because they don't know what is a bad homicide from a not-so-bad homicide. They don't know what a five-year homicide is from a 99-year homicide. And that's the range we're talking with in murder here.
1: This verdict sends a clear message. Violence like this won't be tolerated in our Collin County community, and we remain committed to protecting our schools and standing with victims and their families.
17: Here is where I think an argument of race could be made, because of the lack of empathy of looking at a 17-year-old and saying, you know what, double your age is what we're going to sentence you to. That, to me, for this type of crime, seemed a lot to me. I would have thought 17 years. Now, understand, in Texas, where you're sentenced to 35 years in prison, you actually only serve half of that. So he'll be eligible for parole at 17 and a half years. Maybe that's symbolic because that was the age of the victim in this case, Austin, when he was stabbed. Maybe the jury's making a statement in that. But the 35 years, in my mind, of looking at different homicides, that seemed like a lot.
13: Brian Buckmeyer, thank you so much.
17: My pleasure.
0: Next up on Start Here Weekend, our team is on the streets of Moscow to hear what Russians think about the war with Ukraine. That's after the break.
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0: Welcome back to Start Here Weekend from ABC News. I'm Mike Dubusky. Earlier in the week, on Tuesday, my colleague Brad Milkey spoke with ABC's Ian Pannell, who was inside Russia, giving us some rare insight from the people who live there during this war with Ukraine. Let's hear that conversation.
13: We talk about this war with Iran going for 100 days, how that feels longer than advertised, how it can weigh on a country, its economy, its psyche. Well, imagine how people feel in Russia. Remember, they were told by Vladimir Putin that their invasion of Ukraine would be a pretty straightforward conquest of a neighbor. They were told it was vital to national security, and above all, they were told this will be quick. Well, we just passed 4 years of war between those nations. And while Ukraine has been battered, its people remain resilient. In fact, just in the last week, we have seen some of the deadliest attacks of this conflict on both sides of the border. Ukraine managed to fire drones into St. Petersburg. From the outside, Russia still does not seem like it's on the precipice of a great victory. And as soon as this war started, it became much more difficult for Western reporters to work freely in Russia, which is why it's no longer every day that we have access to the streets, the sights, the sounds of Moscow. Well, this week, Ian Pannell has made his way inside Russia. He joins us now. So, Ian, you've been to Ukraine so many times. You've seen, like, the war zones with your own eyes. But we're also seeing attacks in Russia proper. And in fact, even since you've been there, attacks have ramped up.
1: Yeah, that's right. I mean, we've seen, I think, a significant ramping up of Ukraine's strike drone capability, longer range, medium range, increased ability to evade Russian air defenses. So Vladimir Putin was leading the way at his showcase St. Petersburg Forum. Remember, St. Petersburg, Russia's second city, is also his hometown. And the Ukrainians obviously saw an opportunity. It's supposed to be Russia's answer to Davos, a kind of financial summit. Business leaders, investors, politicians, thinkers all go there. Mm-hmm. Ukraine launching a strike almost at the start of the summit. And then another one around the time that Vladimir Putin was also supposed to be there. So the images, instead of this great meeting taking place and Vladimir Putin holding court, was also one of black smoke billowing in the background. But wow. Yes, you're right. We've also seen a significant ramping up of Russian drone strikes and missile strikes. And we're seeing the numbers of casualties across Ukraine ramping up.
13: Wow. And then within Russia, Ian, it's been 4 years now. Do people there feel like it's about to end? Like, can you tell? Does it feel like a long slog to them? Or how are they feeling at this point?
1: Yeah, I mean, Moscow is a very strange city. And of course, in some senses, it's an artificial bubble, as a lot of capitals are. You have to step outside into the countryside to know what people are thinking. But look, we have spoken to some people here. I think the first thing to say is people are very reluctant to talk to us, especially when they know that we are American media.
2: Right.
1: They certainly don't want to appear on camera. Sometimes they'll talk privately, or if they do appear on camera, they don't want to show their faces. And I think that speaks to the level of fear in this country about appearing on TV, appearing to be critical.
2: What do you think about the war?
5: It's a really complicated issue.
1: But even when people are critical, it's kind of finely tuned criticism. It's not outright opposition to the war.
5: I can't say that it was wrong. I can't say that it was right.
1: Although, of course, those people do exist and they've always existed. It's a growing weariness, which, of course, you get a very strong sense of in Ukraine. But also here, you know, you can't ignore the impact of the war.
5: It's horrible and that's one of the main reasons I wanted to just stop.
1: You only have to go around the shopping malls to notice most Western brands aren't there anymore. You can't use foreign credit cards. You can only use Russian banking cards. Restrictions on travel. It's hard for Russians now to travel overseas. The price of goods have gone up because the Russian economy is suffering. And we haven't even spoken about this shockingly high rate of Russian casualties. Now, we don't know for sure because the Kremlin doesn't publish his figures. To be fair, nor does President Zelensky in Ukraine. Now, it's easier in a kind of authoritarian system to keep a lid on any popular disaffection over that, whereas, of course, you see, you know, back at home, for example, when U.S. servicemen or women are killed, everyone knows about it, it's talked about, and you know, there's lots of wringing of hands. Are we doing the right thing? Should we change policy? Well, you don't get that here. But I think people are aware, people are tired, people are ready to kind of come back into the international community and no longer be this pariah state.
13: With all that weariness, then, and with all that loss of life in a country where everyone knows someone who has been killed, does that affect Putin's strategy or even potentially his hold on power? I mean, how does that affect the Kremlin?
1: Well, that's a great question and one that we've been really asking people.
2: Can I ask what you think about the president?
5: If you asked me a few years ago, I will tell you that I am proud of my president. But now I have some doubt about his actions.
1: Again, it's the nature of the system here. I mean, you're looking at a president who's been in power for more than two decades. He is showing no signs of changing strategy at all. You're not seeing protests out on the streets. How long can he last put up with this level of discontent? Well, there's no sign that he's about to break or bend anytime soon.
13: All right. Ian Pannell, they're in Moscow right now above the Kremlin itself. Thank you so much for taking the time, Ian. Good luck.
1: Thanks, Brad.
0: And one last thing. You may remember a couple weeks ago, Anthropic, the AI company, announced Mythos, that flashy new super powerful model that it didn't make public. The reason, company executives said, was because it was too good. Specifically, the company said Mythos was too good at identifying flaws in computer code. And while that may sound like a great tool to patch up cybersecurity flaws, it's also a blaring signal to all the cyber criminals in the world, saying, hey, look at this cool new crowbar you can use to pry open digital locks on governments, businesses, basically anything with a password.
10: We see risks around cyber, as we've discussed with our Mythos model.
0: That's Anthropic CEO Dario Amodei speaking with our Lindsay Davis on ABC News Live Prime. He's recently been suggesting AI companies slow down development in an effort to better assess the risks of the technology, which is what made Anthropic's latest model so interesting. This week, Anthropic introduced Fable 5, another model that it says is on the same level of capability as Mythos, with none of the cybersecurity doomsday scenarios. The way they did this is by kicking certain requests, mainly those having to do with computer coding, down to a less powerful model. Amodei says it's all part of an effort to align what an AI can do with people's best interests.
10: Fable is one of the most aligned models that we've ever released. We continue to produce AI safety and AI alignment work constantly.
0: But in the last day or so, as people have been playing around with Fable 5, some have noticed they're getting booted over to the lower tier technology kind of a lot. One popular cybersecurity newsletter even said Fable 5 is a restaurant where the menu is a list of reasons you can't eat.
12: Overall, I feel the guardrails are way too strict.
0: That's Mehul Mohan, a software engineer and content creator. He says Mythos, and now Fable, were pitched as these AI models that were really good at solving cybersecurity problems. But in his experience, the safety measures Anthropic put in place around Fable negates the very thing it's supposed to be good at.
12: What we have seen with Anthropic's release, what they are boasting about, that this is like a good model for cybersecurity use cases, those use cases, I feel, have been mostly guardrailed.
0: Anthropic says it tuned these safeguards conservatively. In the blog post announcing Fable 5, Anthropic said the model will sometimes catch harmless requests, though they trigger, on average, in less than 5% of sessions. It adds better models are in the pipeline, and that we're working to improve our safeguards and reduce false positives as quickly as we can. Mohan tells me it won't be a moment too soon, because Anthropic's competitors are right on its heels. Just goes to show, when it comes to making a safe AI technology, too good can turn into not good enough pretty quickly. Hey, thanks so much for listening to Start Here Weekend from ABC News. Start Here Weekend is produced by Aaron Ferrer, Emily Schutz, Kelly Therese, Jen Newman, and Anthony Ali. Ariel Chester is our social media producer. Josh Cohen is director of podcast programming. And Brad Milkey is our managing editor. Thanks to John Newman, Tara Gimbel, Eamon McNiff, and Katie Dendas. 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For Brad Milkey, I'm Mike Dubusky. 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
6: From ABC News, I'm Brian Clark. Optimism from both the U.S. and Iran that the sides are close to an agreement to end the war and reopen the Strait of Hormuz. More from ABC's Michelle Franzen.
21: A senior administration official briefing reporters saying there is an 80 to 85% chance it will happen in the next couple of days. And Iran's foreign minister says a deal has never been closer. President Trump has indicated it could be signed as early as this weekend.
23: It's a very strong memorandum of understanding that is a little conceptual, but it's something that's going to get done.
21: On Friday, Iranian state media released a 14-point memorandum of understanding, but Iran says it has not been approved by relevant authorities.
6: It's a big weekend for President Trump, who celebrates his 80th birthday tomorrow. The same day, he hosts a UFC fight on the South Lawn of the White House. ABC Chief White House Correspondent Mary Bruce has more on that event.
24: The UFC insists they're footing the bill, which already tops $60 million. But this is a massive marketing opportunity. Corporate sponsorships prominently displayed around the cage. And taxpayer money will be spent on Super Bowl-level security handled by the Secret Service.
6: Workers overnight began removing President Trump's name from the facade of the Kennedy Center for the Performing Arts after a judge ruled that only Congress has the authority to change the name and set a deadline to have the president's name taken down. Authorities in rural Virginia say severe weather is likely the cause of a deadly tent collapse at a church celebration in Bedford County, where the acting fire and rescue chief Abby Johnston said,
25: "We did have one fatality. We transported 11 patients to area hospitals and treated and released 11 more."
6: She said the tent was properly secured. Party time on the West Coast. Fans in Seattle watching the U.S. men's soccer team dismantle Uruguay 4-1 in their World Cup opener. You're listening to ABC News.
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28: 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It is 7:03 at KSL News Radio. I'm Tammy Kikuchi, KSL's top local story. Salt Lake police have arrested a man for allegedly admitting to setting a building on fire with people inside, including several members of his family. Antonio Gonzalez reportedly told police he did it and then refused to get in the patrol car. He was booked on charges of aggravated arson and interfering with an officer. St. George has announced their 26-27 budget, and it's one of their biggest in city history. KSL News Radio's Reagan Edelman reports.
29: The proposed budget is $540.2 million. City officials say about 23% of that goes to the general fund for things like supporting first responders, parks and trails, and public works. The rest, which is 77%, goes towards utilities, capital projects, and other specialized funds. Some of the projects the city is working on include a new airport air traffic control tower, building the Graveyard Wash Reservoir, and expanding the SR7 trail system. The city says they'll also introduce 15 new full-time jobs with the bigger budget.
28: Residents will have a chance to comment or express concerns at the upcoming council meeting on June 18. A paraglider has been taken to the hospital in serious condition after an accident in Salt Lake City. This happened close to This Is the Place Heritage Park. Salt Lake City Fire says this was not related to a training happening there. Coming up, it's going to be lovely this week. We'll have a look at the weather next. KSL News Time is 7:04.
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5: 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You deserve to love where you bank. Emergency maintenance both directions on at 33rd South and 8th East today. Upcoming closure on eastbound I-84 through Weber Canyon, and it will be closed Sunday from 9 a.m. to 4 a.m. There's a crash on northbound I-15 north of 12th Street in Ogden with two left lanes blocked. For the weather, lows will be in the mid to upper 50s and highs in the 80s both today and tomorrow with mostly sunny skies. However, across southern Utah, afternoon and evening thunder showers and storms, and the threat really is dry lightning, gusty winds, and that elevates the fire danger. Right now in downtown Salt Lake City, 61 degrees under sunny skies. I'm Tammy Kikuchi, KSL News Radio, 102.7 FM, 1160 AM, and KSLNewsRadio.com. 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

0: from your repair shop.
1: Yeah. If you got a quote on something and just doesn't seem right, Milton can help you figure it out and help you make heads and tails of that, and maybe it isn't right. So
0: maybe, maybe not. Hopefully so.
1: The way to do that, though, is to give us a call. KSL Talk is that number, 575-8255, or you can text us at 57500. Always better to call if you can, because Milton will almost always have follow-up questions and get you a better answer that way. But if you'd rather text, you are very welcome to do that. We are heading in. It seems like we had like a little hot spell earlier in the month, just for a couple of days. And then it's been a little cooler than normal for June. Maybe I'm wrong about that, but that's just what it seems like to me.
0: It's been really nice.
1: But
0: those days may be over.
1: I think they might be gone. And it seems like the last day or two, it's been getting warm again. We've had to kick on the AC in the house, and AC in the car is going to become an issue here.
0: Yeah, first official day of summer, only 8 days away.
1: Isn't that amazing?
0: Here we are.
1: Because 8 days away, that's right. And all of a sudden, the days are getting shorter. The year's half gone. And it just always flies by. But here we are. And it's going to be very toasty for the next few months.
0: It is. Air conditioning, boy, you know, we just can't live without it. We used to live without it. I remember my parents' 69 Volkswagen bus.
1: Yeah, we used to call it, 260 air conditioning?
0: Yeah.
1: Two windows down, 60 miles an hour.
0: Seven of us in that thing on vacation in southern Utah. We didn't even care that there wasn't air conditioning. We just had a great time.
1: We crammed a family of eight into a bug. Now, the kids were all young. I mean, that would just be... It was insane then.
0: Yeah.
1: Imagine somebody doing that today.
0: Yeah, it's great to have air conditioning. And things keep improving. Things keep getting better, like most technologies, over time. They can be improved, and the same thing is happening with air conditioning. So just basic repair things first. Most commonly, when your air conditioning doesn't work, the refrigerant has just leaked out during
1: It's a pressurized system, and it happens.
0: Fall, winter, and spring. And it's unlike any other liquid or chemical or substance on your car. When air conditioning refrigerant leaks out, it doesn't leave any trace. It doesn't leak onto the ground. It leaks out as a gas. And so sometimes it can be difficult to find. But most commonly, just need a recharge and then need to have the shop check and see if there's a leak.
1: And sometimes they can spot one and sometimes they can't.
0: There's a little bit of oil in the system. So say the average air conditioning system nowadays holds a pound of refrigerant, not three, like the older cars, but a pound or less, especially with the new R1234YF. And I know some of you are going, what's that thing he just said? That's what the newest refrigerant is called. Started being used in Europe in 2011, started being introduced in some cars in the United States in 2015. But by 2021, it's mandatory. If you have a 2021 or newer, 100% chance that you're going to need that new refrigerant.
1: And back in the day, I think we used, R12, wasn't it?
0: R12.
1: And that's gone.
0: That was gone with the Montreal Agreement. The last day that could be used in a car in the United States was December 31st, 1995, a day that will live in infamy.
1: I remember in the early 90s, they were selling conversion kits, and everybody was having to kick over and get away from R12 to 134, wasn't it, that we went to?
0: Yep, I still own two cars that had R12, and I converted them over to 134A. Oh, let me go back. So the original car, the most cars nowadays have less than a pound, maybe 0.8 pounds. As they keep improving the system, they're able to use less R1234YF expands more under use. And so the price finally is starting to come down on the new refrigerant, just like anything supply and demand. The R134A, which is the refrigerant that replaced R12 back in 95, that

0: I bought 10 cylinders last summer for $195 a cylinder.
1: Wow.
0: And I noticed that the retail or the wholesale price now is $350.
1: Wow.
0: Yeah. And the newest refrigerant, the R1234YF, it's a mouthful. I'm just going to start calling it YF. That started out at, $195 price, that's for a 30-pound cylinder. But the YF refrigerant is only being sold in 10-pound cylinders, and it started out 3 years ago at over $750 for 10 pounds.
1: Yikes.
0: And at that point, shops started selling. We always sell it by the pound, but now it's sold by the ounce because it's gotten so expensive. But the price has really dropped on that. It's almost half what it was 4 years ago, and it will continue to come down. And so the question a lot of people will be asking is, well, what's going to happen to 134A? Is it going to go away? And am I going to have, like we did with R12 to 134A, will we be retrofitting the 134A to the YF refrigerant? And the answer to that is, yeah, probably most likely, although there's been no cap date set on when 134A needs to go away.
1: And with the larger capacities on older cars, with the new, more expensive Freon, that could get pricey.
0: Well, and some numbers as far as what's called GWP, global warming potential. That's what, there we go.
1: Okay.
0: Not GDP, GWP, global warming potential. R12 had a global warming potential of almost 12,000. And I'll explain to what that means in just a minute. But 134A has a global warming potential of about 1,500. The new YF refrigerant has a global warming potential of 4.
1: Wow.
0: And there's a, and so that, what that means is, how much more does that block, how much more does it contribute to global warming than carbon dioxide? So carbon dioxide has a rating of 1. So R12 was 12,000 times over a 100-year period.
1: Right.
0: It was 12,000, and I hope I'm not going too far into the numbers here, but it's kind of fun.
1: Tells you something about Milton right there.
0: It had a 12,000 possibility, potential to contribute to global warming than carbon dioxide does.
1: Well, that will be a sad day when the 134 is no longer available. My daughter had to have her car serviced this week, and I think it took a pound-ish, and it was $130. It was pretty reasonable.
0: Yeah, that's great. Well,
1: that, and that would not be the case with the YF, right?
0: Not today.
1: Yeah.
0: But it'll still keep coming down. It'll get more popular there once it's the only thing out there.
1: All right. Well, if you do have an air conditioning problem, question for Milton, give us a call. KSL Talks at number 575-8255. We're going to take a break now, but when we come back, we got Paul and John waiting on the line. We're going to help them with their questions. And if you've got one, their line's open for you here on KSL Drives. And we'll be back with more on KSL News Radio.
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1: Welcome back to KSL Drives on a beautiful Saturday morning. Very glad you're here. Along for the ride, as it were. And we are going to go to the phones right now. Paul is calling in this morning from Bountiful. Good morning, Paul.
20: Good morning, Dave. Good morning, Milton. How are you today?
0: Good morning, Paul. What's going on?
20: Well, I need to check with you and see if the voice will hold out. I've been dealing with allergies, so I apologize if the voice kind of goes a little weird.
0: It's June.
20: Back in high school. I'm calling. It is June, and it is a beautiful month, but I've been having to spend a little time out there in the yard to make things better. But this is a car question for a friend at work, and just trying to help him out. He has got a 2015 Subaru Legacy with a 2.5 liter in it. I think he says it's about 150,000 miles. But the crazy thing is the car stopped running. And he can't get it started again. And he's done all kinds of things. I'll just give you a little list.
0: Okay.
20: If this helps. So I said, give me everything you know that you've done. And he's replaced the alternator, the battery cables,
13: the starter and the solenoid, both camshaft position sensors, the crankshaft position sensor, the ignition switch, the fuel pump, the filter, fuses and relays, and he thought, just for good measure, I'm even going to change the oil again. So he did it all.
1: Well,
13: and he's like, I don't know what's going on with this car.
0: So, Paul, do you know what happens when he turns the key? Does nothing happen, or does he get what I call a crank no fire? The engine goes rah, rah, rah, rah, rah, rah, and doesn't start, or do you know what happens there when he turns the key?
13: I'm not 100% certain, but I'm thinking he's getting nothing, just nothing. And he's like, he read something online about limp mode, and he's like, do these cars go into limp mode where they're just like disabled?
0: Yeah, but limp mode, as the term indicates, that you can limp.
13: Home. You can limp.
0: It should still start in limp mode.
13: All right then.
0: You know, that's a long list of stuff, and if he turns the key and nothing happens, I mean, if it's a crank no fire, meaning the starter's engaging and the engine's spinning, then what comes to mind is a bad ground connection somewhere after all the other stuff that's been replaced. But with a turn the key, nothing happens on that car. What comes to mind for me is something with the immobilizer system. The car has a factory.
1: I was going to ask about the alarm.
0: Yeah, exactly. The car has a factory alarm system that, that it's very passive in the sense that it just causes the car not to start. So that could be an issue with the programming of the key. I mean, another question to ask would be, was he driving it and it quit running? Or he parked it one day and then just went out and it wouldn't restart?
13: He said it went down on the freeway, so I think it just came to a point where it quit running and he pulled it over. And then he finally got it towed to his house and replaced all these things from what he told me.
0: Okay.
13: But he was on like the freeway, like the mountain corridor.
0: Yeah.
13: I think it is.
0: Yeah.
13: There.
0: And it quit running.
13: What the heck is wrong?
0: So yeah, that,
13: like, what's wrong with my car?
0: That almost rules out the security system. But if it is a security system, there's going to be a code set. And he's done all this work, and I'm sure he's had the battery disconnected. But those immobilizer codes will reset very, very quickly. But the fact that it died on the road, that's more like not getting spark, not getting fuel. That doesn't have a timing belt. It has a timing chain.
1: Well, you would think it had to, spark and fuel, but the fact that it stopped on the freeway and now won't crank, it's got to be electrical, right?
0: I
1: can't imagine that's fuel.
0: Yeah, if it's truly a no crank, you turn the key, the starter does not engage. There's something that, and it's shut down while driving. That makes a big difference on what the possibilities are. But he's done the cam and crankshaft sensors.
1: He loaded the parts, Cam. He loaded it big time.
0: Been loaded and fired a couple of times.
13: We've got crankshaft position sensor and both camshaft position sensors. Yeah.
1: Even if those sensors were bad, it would still crank, right? Wouldn't it, Milton?
0: It should still crank.
1: Yeah.
0: The starter should engage.
1: It's got to be somewhere between the starter and the battery.
0: There's something really crazy going on there. Let me think about it over the week. Have him call next week, and we'll run a couple ideas by him. But it sounds like this is just a tough one, and it's probably some little thing or a big thing that just can't be found easily.
1: Broken wire somewhere or something. All right. Well, Paul, have him give us a shout next week, and we'll try and help him out a little bit. All right,
13: appreciate
1: Paul.
13: Thank you very much.
1: Thanks for your call, man. Have a great week. And with that opens up a line at KSL Talk 575-8255. Let's check in now with John, who's calling in from Sandy this morning. Hi, John.
21: Good morning.
4: I really enjoy your program. Most of your issues are way beyond my capabilities, but I still enjoy listening. So.
1: Well, we're glad you're there.
0: Thank you.
4: Anyhow, I have a 2014 Camry, and the last couple of times I've taken it in to the dealer for an oil change, they have told me that I have a leaking rear main seal. And they have quoted me an astronomical price to fix it. I realize it's labor intensive. I'm just concerned. Is that what would be the ballpark price for something like that?
0: Do you have the?
4: I have no. I check the oil once a month. There's no drips on the driveway. So
0: okay, that's good news.
4: Do you have
0: the V6 or the 4-cylinder?
4: It's the 4.
0: Okay, so I don't know what their labor rate is. The 4-cylinder is somewhere around 10 hours labor, give or take. So whatever the labor rate is times 10, that would be the labor. The part is less than $60.
4: Yeah.
0: The transmission needs to be removed. Either remove the engine or you remove the transmission. The transmission's easier.
4: Yeah. They said it would take about a day and a half. So they quoted me almost $4,000. So I'm just.
1: Wow. I can see why you're calling.
0: Yeah, that's.
4: And it is a dealer, so, you know, I'm just, I don't know if there's another reputable place that I could have it done, or.
0: Yeah, I would check with your friends and neighbors and see who they use, but that's a little much. The other thing to consider is, are you seeing oil on the driveway where you park it?
4: No.
0: See, it can't be that bad of a leak.
1: Right, you could probably live with this.
4: The first time they told me, like I say, I've had it in twice for oil changes. The first time he said it might last 6 months, it might last 6 years.
0: Yeah, I'll go with the 6 year part. I think you're on. I think you're on the 6 year schedule. Just take the $4,000, invest it in the stock market, and you know, and then worry about it later. But if you're not seeing oil on the ground, a lot of times, and bless the dealers, sometimes they're a little...
4: Yeah.
0: They see a seep. It's what I call a seep. So if it's seeping, they want to make you aware, hey, you've got this situation.
4: Yeah, they sent me a picture, and there's a little oil around the housing or whatever it is, but there's nothing on the ground.
0: Yeah, so. if it's not leaking bad enough to hit the ground, and you're not having to add oil between oil changes because of the leak, you're in good shape. So I would push that out as far as you can. But in the meantime, check around for an independent shop whose labor rate might be around $200 instead of whatever the dealer's charging.
4: Yeah, for sure. And,
0: but if you're not seeing oil on the ground, you're good for that. Okay. I think you're on that six-year schedule.
4: Terrific. I like the way you think.
0: Okay.
4: Appreciate it.
0: Thanks for the call, John.
1: All right, John. Thanks for the call. Thanks for being there. And with that, we are going to take a break and jump out here for news, traffic, and weather. On the other side, we'll be taking your calls. KSL Talk is that number, 575-8255, or you can give us a text at 57500. And we'll be back with more of KSL Drives on KSL News Radio.
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22: Good morning. It's 7:31 at KSL News Radio. I'm Tammy Kikuchi, KSL's top local story this hour. Firefighting crews have been busy reminding homeowners to create defensible space. Weber Fire District Wildland Captain Jimmy Martinez says clearing 30 feet of area around your home can give your home a chance of surviving a wildfire.
23: It helps us with structure triage in that we know houses that can be saved quick.
22: He also recommends keeping firewood away from the homes, and he says grasses in the hills have dried out 30 days earlier than normal. For more than a century, we've known how Venus fly traps work, how they snap shut and eat flies. But it turns out that understanding was wrong. USU horticulturist Tom Bettis explains what the new research discovered.
24: They're using almost like a
2: hair trigger or their version of a nerve system, and it triggers a series of chemical reactions that very quickly shut the leaf.
22: Tom says tells Inside Sources that scientists previously thought it was a change in the water pressure within the plant cell that caused it to snap shut. He says this is just an example that plants have so many secrets and there's always more to learn. Coming up, we'll have a look at the forecast, which has a lot of sunshine. KSL weather is next. KSL News Time, 7:32.
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22: 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Emergency maintenance both directions at 33rd South and 8th East. Be aware of that. And also a closure, eastbound I-84 through Weber Canyon closed Sunday from 9 a.m. to 4 a.m. Forecast for the Wasatch Front, lows will be in the up mid to upper 50s and highs in the 80s both today and tomorrow. Across southern Utah, there will be widely scattered showers and storms in the afternoon and evening. Right now in downtown Salt Lake City, 63 degrees under fair skies. I'm Tammy Kikuchi, KSL News Radio, 102.7 FM, 1160 AM, and KSLNewsRadio.com. 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
1: Second half of the show, Good morning to you. Hi, Milton.
0: Hello, David.
1: This is my favorite time of the week. Get to hang out and talk cars.
0: Great.
1: Just love doing this.
0: The best hour of the week.
1: All right, let's take some more calls. We got Mike calling in this morning from Springville. Good morning, Mike. How are you today?
3: Good. Hey, I caught the tail end of your show last week, and there was a gentleman calling in about, I believe he had an 09 F-150, and the interior lights were staying on or coming on and off.
0: Yeah.
3: I had the similar problem. I have an 08 Ford F-150. Took it to my mechanic, and he traced the problem to my instrument cluster, and once he changed out that cluster, the problem went away.
1: Hmm.
0: That's great. I think that was Phil. So Phil, last week, if you're listening, with a 2009 Ford, there was a little bit of a Christmas tree lights going up on the dash, from what I remember. Some things were working that shouldn't be working. Some things weren't working. But yeah. You had the cluster replaced, huh?
3: Yes.
0: That's great. We appreciate that tip, and hope that Phil is listening.
3: Okay, great.
1: Thank you for that, Mike. Appreciate
0: Thanks so much
1: it.
0: For no the problem. Call.
1: It's always always nice when we can be a community and help each other out,
0: Indeed.
1: Isn't it? All right. I have a question for you, Milton.
0: Oh, good.
1: This comes from a caller very close to me who shall remain nameless.
0: Okay.
1: But wanted me to ask this question today.
0: Okay.
1: Wanted to be part of the show. All right. She has an older Toyota and has a brake light on.
0: Mm.
1: Now, she's checked the brake fluid. That's good. She's made sure that her emergency brake lever is down, but yet the brake light stays on. Now, she's recently had some work done, had some brake lines replaced.
0: Okay.
1: Brakes are working fine, but the light has not gone off.
0: Okay. Two things come to mind. First off, you mentioned that the park brake is not on. Now, that switch can fail.
1: Okay.
0: And we'll get to the fluid issue here in a minute. But how you can test for that, if the brake light is on and you're in the car's running, it's in park, if you pull up on the park brake on that car, and if it's older, say more than 20 years old, you pull up on the park brake, that red brake light that says the word brake, that will actually get a tad bit brighter.
1: Oh.
0: And then you take off the park brake and it gets a tad bit dimmer.
1: So you know
0: that
1: which you've eliminated one potential issue there.
0: So you know that switch for the park brake lever is not bad. Because that can go bad and cause it to stay on all the time. But if it does that tad bit brighter, tad bit dimmer thing, then you know that the switch is working.
1: Because in my experience, that is 99% of the time you get something going on with your park brake.
0: Yeah. All right. So two things left. When the brake lines were replaced, it could be that if the brake fluid got really, really low, there's a float inside that brake reservoir. Very much like the float in the back of your toilet, basically. Except it's connected to an electric switch. And I'm wondering if that float is stuck down.
1: Hmm.
0: But maybe it got really, really low. And if that's the case, you just take the reservoir off and put a little clean screwdriver end down in there and tap the top of
1: so
0: the
1: So you got to drain the fluid float. Out.
0: I mean, you have to drain the fluid out. You just take the lid off. And you should be able to see this float in there.
1: All right.
0: Tap that. And hopefully it'll just kind of break free and rise to the top and fix the problem.
1: That sounds doable.
0: After that, that probably has either built into the brake boss cylinder or separate on the car. It has what I would call a proportioning valve.
1: Okay.
0: Is this perchance a station wagon?
1: It is.
0: Okay. So the station wagon has a height leveling proportioning valve built in and attached to the rear axle.
1: Oh.
0: Because the idea is if you load it, it wants to know that there's a bigger load in the back. It compresses the rear suspension, that sensor picks up on it, and that proportioning valve will apply more pressure to the rear brakes if you have a bigger load in the back. Because usually on that car, it's 80% brakes on the front and 20.
1: Well, that's typically most any car, isn't
0: 20
1: it?
0: 20 on the back.
1: Yeah.
0: Front-wheel drive anyway, yeah. But when that proportioning valve kicks in on the back, it puts more pressure on the back. But what we hope it's not is that proportioning valve, either the one on the rear suspension or the one that's up underneath the hood, is out of proportion. And there's an electric sensor that's picked up on it. But the first thing that if it was in the shop, I would try is go through and rebleed all of the brakes.
1: Mm-hmm.
0: Rebleed all four wheels. Start with the wheel that's furthest away from the brake boss. And just see if you can't get that to work. If that doesn't fix it, maybe looking for a new proportioning valve. But I got my fingers crossed for the float in the reservoir.
1: Right.
0: Okay, let me know how that goes.
1: We'll check that out. That sounds good. And we do have lines open for you right now. KSL Talk, 575-8255, or send us a text at 57500. And we're going to help you out if you've got... you got a brake issue, whatever it is. AC, we were talking about earlier this morning.
0: Hey, have we got a minute for me to bring up a new fun fact about AC?
1: Yeah, please.
0: We talked about the carbon dioxide equivalent of refrigerants.
1: Mm-hmm.
0: And there are some high-end cars, some European cars, that are actually starting to use carbon dioxide.
1: That's crazy.
0: Purified carbon dioxide as refrigerant. And so that GWP, global warming potential,
1: would be a one.
0: Is one. Because it's exact, because it is carbon dioxide.
1: Right.
0: But the thing that is crazy about it is the pressures inside the system are astronomical. So usually when your air conditioning's off, the compressor is not running. The you've got a high pressure side and a low pressure side, and on a hot day, if it's off, it'll just level. You've got like 100 pounds per square inch on both sides. It'll equal out.
1: Mm-hmm.
0: When the compressor is running, you usually have about 20, 25 on the low pressure side, PSI. And then you've got, depending on how hot it is outside, between 175 and 300 pounds per square inch on the high side. These new carbon dioxide air conditioning systems range between 900 and 1,800 pounds per square inch.
1: That's almost dangerous.
0: Inside, it seems dangerous to me. It's like, do I want to work on that? Here, let me put a Kevlar suit on. I'll be right
1: there. Seriously? That's no doubt. I mean, I suppose that's environmentally a plus, but
0: it's really great.
1: Man, it's for mechanically And you can guarantee you that it's carbon dioxide readily available, but it's still going to be expensive.
0: It's purified.
1: To get the purified stuff for your car.
0: Need special equipment. And it has a name, too. It's R744A.
1: Okay.
0: Is the name of it. So
1: it's coming, folks.
0: It's in your Mercedes-Benz.
1: Just wait for it. All right, we're going to jump out and take our final break of the show today. On the other side, we'll have our final segment of KSL Drives for this morning. All the lines are open. KSL Talk is that number, 575-8255, or send us your text. And next segment will be the last one, our last chance for this week. We'll always be back next week, though. We'll be back with more on KSL Drives.
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0: Zippy.
1: Always goes
0: zoom,
1: by.
0: Zoom, zoom.
1: That is a cliche, but it's so true. All right. We got Phil waiting on the line. Let's check in with Phil this morning. Hi, Phil. How you doing?
33: I'm doing well. And you?
1: Doing well. How can we help you out today?
33: Well, my 2011 Avalon has a rear window sunscreen.
1: Okay.
33: For a long time, it would not go up. Well, now it's up, but it won't go down. If I reach behind the seat and push the little scissor deals that hold it up, I can get it to go down. And I'm wondering if I can pull the fuse and just keep it down. I crawled under the dash. And where the fuse box is, it says knee airbag. So I'm kind of nervous about trying to get that cover off.
0: Yeah, it's hard to know on that. I'd have to look at a wire diagram if there's a separate fuse that operates just the motor.
33: It shows a fuse for the rear shade.
0: Okay. Well, and so when you get under the dash where the fuse box is, there is it says knee airbag, and so that plastic cover, though, that's over the fuse box, it'll just come right off. Just don't unplug any wiring harnesses that are either orange or yellow. The airbag wiring harnesses are always color-coded with a bright orange or a bright yellow.
1: Is that universal in all makes?
0: Mm-hmm.
1: Okay.
0: And so just don't do that.
33: Okay.
0: But if you get the cover off, and you're sure that the fuse is in the under dash fuse box, it's not in the one under the hood?
33: It shows in the owner's manual, and also as I look on the internet, that fuse is under the steering wheel.
0: Okay.
33: I looked at that fuse box, and I just tried to squeeze it, and it wouldn't come off. So should I take, like, a thin screwdriver and kind of pry it a little bit?
0: Yeah, squeeze it and give it a pry. Another thing you could think of, or you could try, is you could just try unplugging the motor. My concern always is that when you pull a fuse, it almost always controls more than just one thing. But I'll just throw that out as an idea. I like the idea of pulling the fuse if it doesn't affect anything else. But in the trunk, there's probably going to be a cover that goes to the motor for that rear scissor lift. And you could just unplug the motor.
33: Well, this is a sedan. And I've looked up in there. I can't see a motor or anything, but I will get a mirror and see if I can see one up in there. I like that idea also.
0: Yeah, try the fuse, and if it doesn't affect anything else, then take a deeper dive into the trunk.
33: Okay.
1: All right, Phil.
33: Okay, thank you.
1: Let
0: us know. Thank you.
1: All right.
33: Will do.
1: All right. Bye. Have a good Saturday. And that opens up the lines. KSL Talk, 575-8255. We've got some texts here. Milton, is it a good idea to steam clean engines?
0: I love it. I do too. It is a good idea. It's great to have clean, particularly the top of the battery. A dirty battery can cause starting problems. Pull voltage away from the car, pull voltage away from the battery. You just have to make sure you do it right and that you're careful. Depending upon the year of the car. You know, if it has a distributor, you want to stay away from that. You want to try and stay away from the alternator. But steam cleaning is a good idea. You also want to make sure you do it environmentally correct. You don't want to do it in your driveway or on the street because then the crud's going to go in the storm drain, and we don't want that. But if you do it at a car wash.
1: I was going to say car wash is the place.
0: Yeah, because they have built-in sand and oil separators, which keeps the residue from the engine going into the storm drain or into the sewer. So just don't do it in the street. Don't do it with your pressure washer at home. Take it to a car wash.
1: And if you're nervous about doing it, there's a lot of car detailers that know what they're doing, and they'll wash it for you.
0: Yeah, and what's really great is if you can get a nice degreaser and spray it on the engine first and let it soak and
1: just don't do that with your engine when it's hot.
0: When it's hot or when it's running. But yeah, just be careful. But a clean engine is always nice.
1: Okay, another quick one here. We've got 2024 Toyota Highlander Platinum. The owner plans to be out of the country for a year. What should they be doing to store the car successfully?
0: You know, a year's not too long. I would put a fuel stabilizer in the fuel and try and have it not a lot of fuel in the tank, maybe below a quarter of a tank, maybe even an eighth of a tank. Put some fuel stabilizer in it. I would disconnect the negative connection on the battery. Battery will probably still be dead in a year, but you have a better chance, and it helps protect the battery, have that disconnected.
1: The question I have is, do you have somebody there that could help you? Could you leave it connected and just go in and start it and run it around once a month?
0: That's another thing. It would be great to have somebody drive it for 15, 30 minutes once a month.
1: Charged up.
0: That would be the very best thing.
1: Yeah.
0: But if it just has to sit, disconnect the battery, keep the fuel tank low, put a fuel stabilizer in it. And then when you start it, you know, in the old days, we used to say, well, pull the spark plugs out and squirt some transmission fluid down in the spark plug holes.
1: Mm-hmm.
0: Crank it over before you start it. But with a 21st century engine, you really don't need to do that.
1: That's generally something they do if they're worried about the engine being seized, right?
0: Right. I mean, if you've got a barn find.
1: That's a different thing. But it
0: hasn't run in 40 years, then yeah. But 1 year won't be a big deal.
1: They want you to hand crank the engine over, and if it's not loose, then yeah, you pull in the transmission fluid, or I've seen a lot of different oils used, and then just let it soak, and then a lot of times they will break free. But the problem is if you hit that starter on an engine that seized, bad things can happen.
0: Yes, but that won't be the problem with the Sweet Highlander.
1: No, not likely. Especially since you're not letting it sit, you know, it's a year.
0: Yeah, it'll be all right.
1: You know, those barn finds have been there for 25, 30, 40 years, right? And I've seen videos online of these guys who go find, you know, 1920 something lawn decoration.
0: and they go in
1: and they get the thing running.
0: Wow.
1: It's amazing.
0: That's great.
1: Spark plugs are the size of my fist, but...
0: I need to watch more of the shows you watch, Dave. You're so cool.
1: Wasting a lot of time with inane YouTube videos, but it's like you get sucked into one of those and it's like, is he going to make this run? Well, of course he's going to make it run. Otherwise the video wouldn't be there, right? But there's some pretty cool ones out there of cars that people just find. There's one guy who he'll buy a car unseen that's been sitting in a barn or whatever forever. And, he'll just buy the car, and then he'll go and drive it home with a plan to drive it home.
0: I have one of those in my life that's been sitting since 1975. Maybe someday I'll have the time to
1: really?
0: See if I can get that baby running.
1: What car is that?
0: I think it's a 1957 GMC pickup truck.
1: You know you got to do that.
0: Yeah, and it hasn't been driven since literally 1975.
1: Wow.
0: Yeah.
1: It's pretty cool when you know the history on it and you can make sure that, or you know exactly what you're working with.
0: Yeah. When I have shop stories about that one, you'll know that my life has slowed down a little bit.
1: All right. Well, we'll have to do that. Well, that's going to pretty much wrap up the show this morning. Good to hang out with you, Milton.
0: That was so fast.
1: And it does fly by fast. But we will be here again next week. And if you've got, you didn't get a chance to get in today and you've got a problem or issue, you can give us a call then. We'll be back and we'll help you out then. But for now, stay tuned because coming up is the Greenhouse Show with Maria and Ton. They will help you out with your gardening questions. And have a great Saturday, and we will see you next week on KSL Drives.
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3: From ABC News. I'm Brian Clark. Noon Eastern is the deadline for the government to certify that it's removed President Trump's name from the Kennedy Center. A court extended the deadline by 12 hours because of the weather in Washington, D.C. Removal of the president's name from the building's facade began Friday night. Representative Joyce Beatty of Ohio was there. She spoke to a group of people. The Democrat had sued after the name was changed last year to add the president's name, and a court agreed that only Congress had the authority to change the Kennedy Center's name.
4: The Kennedy Center was here and doing fine before Donald Trump, and it will be here and doing fine after Donald Trump.
3: Meanwhile, there is growing optimism that the U.S.-Iran war is close to a resolution, says ABC's Michelle Franzen.
8: The push to end the war may be entering a decisive new phase. U.S. and Iranian officials are both pointing to new momentum and the possibility of a deal within days. A senior administration official briefing reporters saying there is an 80 to 85% chance it will happen in the next couple of days. And Iran's foreign minister says a deal has never been closer.
3: Iranian state media says the funeral and burial of the supreme leader will begin on July 4th. He was killed in the opening attack launched by the U.S. and Israel in February. President Trump said on social media that the U.S. military had killed the leader of the Tren de Aragua gang in a military strike. He did not say where it took place. Authorities in Midland, Texas say 11 people were shot, one of them fatally in a mass shooting Friday. New details about what led up to it, says ABC's Alex Stone.
14: Police had been looking for 45-year-old Victor Mata Villarreal after they say he fled a traffic stop and opened fire at a Midland officer late Wednesday night. He was wanted for attempted capital murder of an officer. But then Friday, police say they got a call of an active shooter.
3: Villarreal was later found dead. You're listening to ABC News.
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3: Elon Musk is waking up as the world's first trillionaire after his SpaceX company launched its IPO Friday, says ABC's Rena Roy.
11: You don't have to buy SpaceX to own it. It is being fast-tracked into the NASDAQ 100 and other indexes, so most of us with 401ks own funds that will be forced to buy it. But critics say it could be high risk. That astronomical valuation depends on lofty goals like AI data centers in space and 1 million humans living on Mars. Some experts warn investors could face losses if the stock falls.
3: The U.S. won its first game of the World Cup, thrashing Paraguay 4-1 in Los Angeles. The American men next play on Friday in Seattle against Australia. In Orlando yesterday, there was a memorial marking 10 years since a gunman opened fire at the Pulse nightclub in what was at the time the deadliest mass shooting in American history. ABC's Chuck Sievertson has more.
12: Mike Napolitano, a SWAT officer, survived being shot in the helmet while confronting the gunman inside the Pulse Club.
13: I don't know how to describe it, but it just knocked me down, completely just rocked. My entire sense of time and everything.
12: Then,
13: once I figured, okay, I think I am still alive, since I'm thinking, I guess I better shoot back at the guy.
12: 49 people were killed in the Pulse nightclub attack.
3: I'm Brian Clark, ABC News.
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15: Good morning. It's 8:05 at KSL News Radio. I'm Tammy Kikuchi, KSL's top local story this hour. The ink is now dry on a private equity deal that will change the way the University of Utah runs its athletics department.
22: The U finalized their deal with Otro Capital today to create Crimson Brand Partners. This will be a for-profit company operating as its own entity, but with the university controlling a majority share of ownership. The new CEO, Matt Webb, says they're going to operate things like ticketing, concessions, branding, sponsorships, and digital media, so it frees up the university to focus on the sport.
25: And the whole concept is that we're going to build lasting and sustainable revenue channels so that our Olympic sports and our non-revenue generating sports and athletes can continue to pursue their, athletic dreams at the highest level possible.
22: Webb has built a commercial platform for professional sports teams in the past, like the New Orleans Saints, the Cleveland Browns, and the San Diego Padres. The deal goes into effect on July 1st. Heather Peterson, KSL News Radio.
15: The judge overseeing a rape case against former BYU football player Parker Kingston will remain on the bench. The prosecution filed a motion earlier this week claiming the judge was favoring Kingston and his athletic career when it came to scheduling future court dates. That motion asking for a new judge has been dismissed. The jury trial is scheduled to take place in July. Coming up, we have a lot of sunny skies for the coming week. KSL weather is next. KSL News Time, 8:06.
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for the Wasatch Front calls for a lot of sunshine. It's going to be in the upper 50s for a low and a high 80s both today and tomorrow, and mainly sunny skies and gusty winds and afternoon thundershowers in southern Utah. Next week will be drier with highs in the 90s along the Wasatch Front. Currently in downtown Salt Lake City, 64 degrees under sunny skies. I'm Tammy Kikuchi, KSL News Radio, 102.7 FM, 1160 AM, and KSLNewsRadio.com. 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
1: Good morning. Thank you for spending your Saturday morning with the KSL Greenhouse. We'll be taking your calls and your text questions in just a minute. 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You can text us your questions at 57500. This morning, the plant of the week. Ton, you selected roses because they're now, a lot of them are in full bloom.
2: They are. I was driving around last week looking for Russian sage in bloom. Mm-hmm. That was supposed to be our plant of the week, and we'll do that in a week or two. But I couldn't find any, but there were roses everywhere. And it was almost like Mother Nature was punching me in the face saying, you've got the wrong plant of the week.
1: Okay, so roses were the plant of the week.
2: Yes.
1: Interesting. Roses, there are just so many different varieties, types of roses, climbing roses, tea roses.
2: There are, and it's one of those plants that if you've grown up gardening and in horticulture, that, you know, many cities have rosarian clubs or rose societies. There's a Utah State Rose Society, a national. And they're so popular that people actually join clubs and to compare roses. And so I think that we kind of get stuck sometimes on the long stem hybrid tea roses that, you know, people like to go out and fiddle with in the morning and, you know, do all the clipping and things you need to do. But there's a whole world of other roses out there that we sometimes just don't consider.
1: So roses, while they're popular, everybody's heard of a rose, people don't plant them as much as they used to. They kind of don't fit in as well to the kind of the modern landscape, because it used to be in the day. I mean, if you had a yard, you had to have a formal rose garden, especially if you had some wealth.
2: You did. And you would have a few beds with 4x4 spacing, and it would almost be like a row crop that you would grow and go out, and you would spend a half hour to an hour every morning, you know, clipping and training and cutting the flowers and bringing them in and things. And we just, I think we're busier, smaller yards, and the culture has shifted a little bit away from that sort of gardening.
1: Even
2: a lot
1: President
2: of people
1: Trump
2: still do
1: did
2: it.
1: Away with the rose garden.
2: He did, and I hope the next president brings the rose garden
1: Me
2: back.
1: Too. I love roses.
2: Yes.
1: I will say that most of my roses are older now. They probably should all be replaced. They're that old. I mean, after 30 years, you know.
2: Yeah. I mean, if they're still going strong and not diseased, you know, keep them in. You know, my grandpa, when he would do this sort of thing, he would trial roses, and it was almost like he was trading baseball cards. And so he would plant, you know, he had 30 or 40 of them in his yard, and he had notes on them all. And if one was underperforming or he didn't like it, out it came. And he would put a new one in, and it was, you know, every year, you know, 10% of them would get replaced at least. And it was just fun to watch how he would go with his friends, and you know, it was a hobby. Yes. Mm-hmm. But one thing I wanted to talk about with roses are that

0: there are many newer shrub roses that are very low maintenance. They bloom the entire summer, very heavily in the, you know, late spring, early summer, but then they will keep blooming throughout, and they're water wise. They only need to be watered about every 7 to 10 days. And so, especially if you put bark mulch or some sort of mulch around them, they are going to be as water wise or more so than many other plants you could put in your yard.
1: And when we were up the Weaver Basin Water District, they did have some roses mixed in with their other plants.
0: They did. And I've been seeing in newer subdivisions that include landscaping or that might have custom homes, part of the landscaping often is a row of shrub roses against a fence or along a driveway. And I think that it looks spectacular. You know, it's very pretty when you see these roses all in bloom. And one thing I've been seeing is that they're often all the same color. Why not mix it up? You know, if you're using, you know, oh so easy roses, why not use the red and the pink and the white? Because they're all going to be similarly sized and things, unless you just like the solid color. But I just, roses right now are blooming. They're very pretty. I've posted a fact sheet that I guess David did. I should give credit where credit's due. But Dave, the fact sheet will have more than you ever wanted to know about roses. It goes through all the different classifications, plus the growth habits, whether they're a climbing rose, a shrub rose, a miniature, a moss rose, Portland roses, whatever they are. And so it's a very good publication on all the different kinds of roses.
1: Okay, before we end on this, could you just mention a few of those that are the newest ones that are ever blooming?
0: The main shrub roses that you'll see on the market are proven winners, Oh So Easy. Then there's a Simplicity series, and then a Double Delight is another. I'm trying to remember the last one. Let's see here. Oh So Easy, Simplicity, and Knockout.
1: All right.
0: Those are going to be the three shrub rose series that are kind of dominating the market right now. I sound like, they're dominating the market. But they're the most popular ones that you can purchase. And all of the three series, the Oh So Easy, the Simplicities, and Knockouts, I think you'll be very happy with all of them.
1: Okay, and you can find all of that information about roses on the KSL Greenhouse Facebook page. We are coming back with your calls and your text questions. Robbie, you'll be up next. You can call us at 801-575-8255. Text us.
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1: Thanks for being with us for the KSL Greenhouse. Maria and Ton with you, taking your calls and questions. I'm going to take this first question that came in just bright and early, 7:06 this morning. Ton, person wants to know, is it too late to plant zucchini, chard, and other things from seed?
0: It depends on the crop. It's getting a little late.
1: Well, let's start with zucchini. Too late for zucchini?
0: They will get zucchini. It may be that it gets inundated with squash bugs a little bit later in the season, but it will sprout and grow. They're just going to have to keep an eye on it and make sure that the squash bugs don't take it down. Swiss chard is a short season crop. Again, the heat may impact how well it germinates. It generally is better germinated in cooler conditions, but I still think they can get it up and going.
1: Yeah. Okay. And lettuces, you have to keep replanting.
0: You do. And the lettuce, it's going, when it's in the low 80s, it's too late to plant. Even the heat tolerant lettuce plants will tend to get, they're a little more resistant to bolting, but as it does get hotter, they do get more of a bitter taste to them.
1: So maybe a spring crop and then a fall crop or something like that.
0: Yes, and it's a little late for the lettuce.
1: Okay, let's see. We have Robbie, who's in Cottonwood Heights this morning. Good morning, Robbie. What was your question?
8: Yeah, I've got a lot of morning glory and other broadleaf weeds in my grass at the present time. Is it too late to try and treat those, and what would be the best way to do it, products and apply?
0: The actual best time to treat that is in the fall when it's drawing nutrients down to the roots. And so you can treat it now. There's a chemical called quinchlorac that's an active ingredient in many herbicide mixes. Quinchlorac is primarily used to control crabgrass that's already germinated, but it also does a great job against bindweed. And so the product Image All-in-One Lawnweed Killer is one you can look at, or that's probably the best one to use right now because it is getting warmer. Just spray it in the morning or evening. So, but it does a great job against bindweed. Nothing ever totally gets rid of it. Board operator, Dave, has used it in his yard, and he gets good results 2 or 3 years, and then he has to respray.
8: Would you apply it more than once during the season?
0: If you need to, but you may not need to. And I would go ahead and just get it done now instead of waiting for fall. But if you do have to respray, and if you need to touch up, you can definitely do that sometime in September.
8: Hey, thanks for the information.
1: All right. Thanks so much for your call this morning. Next listener, Ton, says that they haven't seen any updates from USU about spraying stone fruits. Should they start spraying?
0: Well, most of the stone fruit crop was wiped out. If you have them, then if you should be subscribing to the PestLab updates. And if they have not released one, the timing isn't there yet. But there's also what USU has, it's called the Home Orchard Pest Management Guide, and it will give you approximations of when to treat. And so if you still have stone fruits, the main thing that you're looking for is greater peach tree borer, and you do need to start treating for that about now. And then you would spray something like permethrin or bifenthrin every 2 to 3 weeks until early October. And then the other major pest right now is the peach twig borer that's exclusive to peaches and nectarines, and that you treat periodically through the summer, and you can use the same products, you know, permethrin or bifenthrin.
1: Yeah, and I sure hope that you have some stone fruit, right?
0: Yes, it's going to be a little interesting this year. I know we will have fruit, you know, that'll be coming in from Colorado and Idaho. We do have some local orchards in the Utah County area with some fruit. St. George has fruit, and they'll be shipping some up.
1: All right. Dustin is on the line in New Harmony. Good morning, Dustin. What was your question?
9: Yeah, good morning. So we have a small, family cabin down near New Harmony, just south of Cedar City. We disturbed the soil, and we're looking for something that we could put down and potentially establish that in the fall, some sort of grass or ground cover. But there is no sprinkler system. We're hoping that it could be a native, something that would survive without constant watering because we're not always there.
0: Well, I mean, this is a situation. There's an old Mad TV skit called Lowered Expectations. It was a dating service. And when you talk about lower water or just relying on natural precipitation, you're not going to have a meadow of flowers and grass that Heidi's, you know, from the old movies, dancing around and singing a Maria von Trapp. It's going to look more like a desert landscape. And just, you need to keep that in mind. But there are several grasses and other mixes you could use. And what you would want to do is find a seed distributor like Granite Seed, maybe in the Utah County area, and tell them that you need a dryland cabin mix, or you could use another grass called Siberian wheatgrass that you could seed in the fall and get it just lightly raked in. That will survive on as little as 7 inches of total precipitation a year. And so the ground covers or the grasses that you put in will be green in the spring and fall, but brown out in the summer, and they may require some string trimming or something just to keep them, you know, from becoming a fire danger and keeping them a little bit more tidy.
1: Okay, but when I think of ground cover, Dustin, I don't know about you, but when I think about ground cover, I don't think about grasses. There's no other kind of ground cover, Tom?
0: For what they're using, I mean, the only other thing that may work,
1: like,
0: or maybe
1: about,
0: ground
1: like,
0: cover.
1: Utah sedum or something like
0: that? Utah sedum, maybe, if they wanted a total, you know, it depends on what they're going for.
1: Right.
0: And if it's more to hold hill and, you know, something that is very low maintenance that might tolerate some foot traffic or a tent or something, then something like Siberian wheatgrass. But then if they're just looking for ground cover, then the sedums or maybe even a ground cover juniper, that just get 6 inches to a foot or maybe 18 inches tall would be options also. And I should have asked about the purpose, but when I'm thinking, okay, almost zero water, be able to walk away from it, then we're veering toward crested wheatgrass or Siberian wheatgrass, because those are the only things that aren't going to require some supplemental irrigation.
1: All right, Dustin, did that help?
9: That helped tremendously. Thank you. I'm going to look into all of those, and very helpful. Thank you.
1: All right, Dustin, thanks for your call this morning. Number to call, 801-575-8255. You can text.
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1: 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It's 8:30 at KSL News Radio. I'm Tammy Kikuchi, KSL's top local story. A former Taylorsville police officer accused of fatally shooting a man in 2024 made his initial court appearance.
13: Jimmy Jeremy Haas appeared in court in a gray suit and tie and quietly stood next to his attorney as she waived the reading of charges against him.
14: We need to get you a date for Mr. Haas's next court appearance with Judge Williams.
13: Commissioner Todd Olson then scheduled August 7th for his next court appearance, where Haas will go before Judge Williams. Haas was charged with manslaughter earlier this spring after he was accused of shooting an unarmed man back in 2024. Prosecutors say the shooting of Henry Chavez Jr. was unjustified, but Haas's defense attorney says it was an act of self-defense. He has not been in custody. McKenna Rodriguez, KSL News Radio.
1: A North Carolina man is pleading no contest to two counts of forging signatures. It happened during the failed petition to repeal Utah's anti-gerrymandering law. As part of the deal, prosecutors are dropping 20 other charges against Chadwick Klutz. If he follows court conditions for at least a year, all of the charges will be dismissed. There is a lot of blue and sunshines across the board. KSL weather is next. KSL News Time, 8:31.
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1: Also, an upcoming closure eastbound I-84 through Weber Canyon will be closed tomorrow morning from 9 a.m. to 4 a.m. A crash at Hillfield Road in Layton. Multiple lanes are blocked there. And a crash southbound I-15 at Timp Highway in Lehigh. The right shoulder is blocked. Forecast for the Wasatch Front. Well, it's mainly beautiful along the Wasatch Front. But in southern Utah, there is a chance of widely scattered showers and storms and the threat of dry lightning and gusty winds. Next week will be drier with highs in the low 90s along the Wasatch Front. Currently downtown, 70 degrees under sunny skies. I'm Tammy Kikuchi, KSL News Radio, 102.7 FM, 1160 AM, and KSLNewsRadio.com for Utah's news, traffic, and weather station.
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1: Good morning. Thank you for joining us for the KSL Greenhouse. You can call us with your questions at 801-575-8255. You can also text us your questions at 57500. Next listener, Ton, wants to know, can they aerate today and should they water right after that?
0: Well, it depends on when their family parties are. I'm just kidding. You always aerate. I've got stuff to do. That's just for every introvert out there that is antisocial, but you can sure.
1: When your wife's planning a party, that's when you aerate?
0: Yes, that's okay. When you go, oh man, honey, right. It's the only time I can do it. But no, you can aerate today. That's fine. Just make sure that the water, you're following your water restrictions, but when you can water the lawn in, leave the plugs. behind and let them disintegrate into your thatch layer and soil, because it will help the grass and help keep the thatch layer broken down.
1: All right. We have Brett on the line in Sandy. Good morning, Brett. What was your question?
3: Lots of questions about grass.
1: Mm-hmm.
3: What is the best grass to plant for the water problems that we're having?
0: Well, it depends on your needs a little bit. Are you wanting something that's going to stay green the entire season and mow? Are you wanting more to go towards like a prairie look where you just kind of let things go dormant? What are your expectations?
3: Probably the first.
0: Okay.
3: Things that you might have to mow.
0: And then budget. Because unfortunately, the most water-wise turf grasses are also quite expensive right now. So if you were to go in with like a Tahoma 31 Bermuda grass, which is legal to use and it doesn't go to seed and it doesn't spread to the neighbors too quickly, but it can. You know, but you might be paying 50 cents a plug or quite a bit per square foot for sod because you can't plant Bermuda grass seed. You have to go from sod because they need sterile hybrids. This similarly, buffalo grass, which only needs to be watered once established, once every 7 to 10 days to keep it green, is also, you can plant that one from seed, but it's going to be a little more expensive. And so if you're looking for something a little more economical, that's a little more traditional, then you can go to like IFA or Steve Regan and find what would just be called drought tolerant turf mix. And it's a mix developed by Jordan Valley Water Conservation District, Central Utah Water Conservation District, USU. And it uses about a third less water than traditional Kentucky bluegrass, but it looks and acts like Kentucky bluegrass. So that's kind of on the spectrum. Those are going to be the options.
3: And when's the best time to like overseed?
0: If you're going from seed, then late August into early September, and you're going to want to aerate before you put the seed down, so hollow core aeration. And then you're going to need, if you can, to water it in a little more often to keep the soil moist so that the seed can germinate. Otherwise, you would want to put it down in late October to mid-November and just let it sit there and germinate in the spring with rain and snow.
3: What did you say? October?
0: Yeah, late October to mid-November.
3: Okay, all right. And is this kind of a grass that you can water maybe once a week?
0: Well, the once a week grass would be like the hybrid Bermuda that has to be planted from plugs or sod, or the buffalo grass. And I, for as expensive as that buffalo grass is, I wouldn't want to just broadcast it over the top of my bluegrass. But the drought tolerant mix, I mean, you're not just going to automatically overseed and all of a sudden be able to water once a week. It's going to take 2 or 3 years overseeding in the spring and fall to get that stuff established enough so that you can. But even on your regular lawn, you know, if you train it well enough, you know, water deeply and less often, you can get, if you just have a loamy soil like a clay loam or a normal loam, you can train the lawn that it only needs to be watered once or twice a week.
3: I live in East Sandy, lots of rocks.
0: So you're going to have to water 3 or 4 times a week. And so the drought tolerant mix, what would happen is instead of having to water your lawn 4 times a week, you could probably dial it back to twice.
3: Okay.
0: That stuff that IFA and Steve Regan, just the drought tolerant grass mix.
3: And what's the best fertilizer to put on a grass?
0: Well, and you would want to get a soil test done from BYU or USU to determine what you need. But if you have a lot of sand, a lot of times our sandy soils are low in phosphorus and potassium. And so a 16-16-16 or 15-15-15 once a year will help keep those phosphorus and potassium numbers up and keep the lawn green. And then you could, once you put that down, you could switch over to like 21-00 just because you've already got the P and K there that are, you know, slowly breaking down. So,
3: okay. All right. Sounds good.
1: All right.
3: Thanks.
1: Appreciate your call. Thanks so much for calling this morning. Number to call 801-575-8255. Quick update. We had been talking about our experiments, about things we were trying to overwinter. And I did post on the KSL Greenhouse Facebook page a couple of plants that I did overwinter. One of those was a beautiful dahlia tuber that in my courtyard lived through the winter. Not supposed to do that. Okay, so I get that this was a warmer than normal winter. May not do that again.
0: Plus, it's a courtyard that's protected.
1: Yeah, so I might not do the same thing next winter, but just thought it was cool. And then amaryllis bulbs. You know, we get these at Christmas time, and they bloom, and they're beautiful. And then a lot of us, they just kind of get scraggly. Well, my neighbor planted one in my courtyard to see what it would do, and it's in full bloom. Which is not, you know, you just never know what you're going to get.
0: You never know. And if you have those protected areas, it's amazing what you can actually get to survive. You know, I have dahlias in my little strip around my front walk, and yours came through a lot better than mine. Hmm. But all three of mine have come back and are growing again. Now, they're not as big as they were last year, and so I think they took some winter damage. But without any mulch, all three of my dahlias came back in Santaquin, which is probably in the winter 10 to 15 degrees colder than your courtyard. And so, which I was very surprised.
1: Yeah, I planted three of those, two in the courtyard and then one in front of a window in my front yard. And all three, you know, I did put mulch around them. And the one that's in front of the window that's not as protected, it hasn't bloomed yet, not quite as large as the others, but still did pretty well.
0: Yeah. And it's becoming a lot more common for cannas to overwinter without a lot of protection. You see, you know, we're planting a lot more hardy rosemaries that are overwintering just fine. You know, the amaryllis, you know, the dahlias, and, you know, 20 or 25 years ago, this was something that was risky, and you had to put a foot of mulch over the top and rake it off. And so I just, with the warmer winters we've been having, it's been opening up things that we normally wouldn't grow that we can now.
1: I love dahlias. For years and years, I would dig them up and I would put them in the garage over the winter, and that was great. But it's a process, right?
0: Yes.
1: So for me, it was really fun to not have to do that and still have this beautiful bush.
0: You know, I think before we go to break, I will mention that my next project, as far as growing weird things, I want to order these hollies that are called Yupon holly. Mm-hmm. And they're native to the Southeast, and down there, they're as tough as nails, but these hollies are evergreen, but they look more like a boxwood. And it is the only native North American plant that has caffeine in the leaves.
1: What?
0: And so the Native Americans that lived in the Southeast used it as a tea, and it's very closely related to mate, yerba mate, which is a South American holly. And so it's only hardy down to about maybe 10 to 5 above. So marginally hardy, but I want to put them in a protected spot. And I don't know that I'll ever turn them into tea or anything, but it's I've been fascinated with it because it's the only plant native to North America that has any appreciable caffeine in the leaves.
1: That is so funny.
0: And so I that's what I want to
1: I
0: try
1: have comfrey
0: growing.
1: And that I grew years ago, uh-huh. And I just like how the plant looks, you know, in my herb garden, but I've never made tea with it. But it's still a cool looking plant.
0: Yeah. All right. I'm not going to become like the mate brewer of my neighborhood or anything this, but
1: okay.
0: I just think it'd be fun.
1: Sarah is waiting patiently. Sarah, you'll be the first call up after the break. You can call us 801-575-8255. You know, a lot of times when we talk about weight, we're thinking about the scale and we're thinking about how we look in the mirror, but there's a lot more to it that is so beneficial for your health. I've told you for a while now how after losing 40 pounds with the help of Salt Lake City Fat Loss, I don't suffer from back spasms. I'm not saying that when I'm out in the yard all day, my back doesn't ache, but it used to spasm where I would just be curled up in a ball on the floor, and that doesn't happen anymore. It's so good for blood pressure. 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

0: Good morning. Thanks for being with us on this Saturday morning for the KSL Greenhouse. Number to call, 801-575-8255. You can text us, 57500. Sarah is on the line in Taylorsville. Good morning, Sarah. What was your question this morning?
1: Yes, I am having trouble. I've grown zucchini very easily, and I put it in a new spot closer to my house, and I keep thinking it's a squash bug, but I go out and check in the morning. The only thing I've seen is one little green, tiny worm that I destroyed, but I've never seen any eggs on the leaves, so I don't know what to do.
2: So what's actually going on with the plant?
1: Well, the leaves are, I go out there, and one is, the leaf is kind of like shredded, and it kind of disappears in my hand. You know what I mean?
2: I mean, it could be flea beetles. They're very hard to detect sometimes. You can often see what the damage looks like and just do an internet search to look at that. That would be the most likely. There's a small possibility it's slugs or snails.
1: Yeah, I did put slug bait around it. And my other, like my cucumbers and my little pumpkins are doing just fine with just slug bait around them. So that's what I tried first.
2: Okay.
1: And it's definitely making a difference. Yeah.
2: It could be, but it could be, besides slugs and snails, it could be flea beetle. And so you may try just a general yard and garden spray, you know, especially if the zucchini is not blooming right now.
1: No, something
2: with bifenthrin or permethrin in it, and just do one spray so you don't harm beneficials and things. But I would give that a shot. Just taking the shotgun approach.
1: And spray the whole plant and in the dirt? Or how do
2: it's the dirt, the stalks, and the undersides of the leaves and the tops.
1: Okay. All right. Thank you so much for your help. Appreciate it.
0: Thanks for your call this morning, Sarah. Next listener says, is it okay to put 16, 16, 16 on the lawn, or is it too hot?
2: Oh, it's absolutely fine, as long as you don't apply too much. And if you have 50 pounds of triple 16, that's about, I'm just going to do the rough math, about 15% nitrogen at 16%, but just, you know, make it. So that bag, a 50-pound bag, would do 6,000 or 7,000 square feet.
0: Okay, Johnny's on the line in Kaysville. Good morning, Johnny. What was your question?
3: So she had fun.
0: Good morning, Johnny. What was your question this morning?
3: Hello?
0: Hi.
3: Can you hear me?
0: Yes, what was your question?
3: Sorry about that. I just saw a neighbor as I was driving home. My bad.
2: Oh, I thought we were being trolled for a minute, but...
3: No way. The best voice in radio, Maria.
0: Oh.
3: I would want to miss talking to her.
0: Oh, you are so kind. Thank you. How can we help you?
3: Here's a question. I aerate twice a year. I do it in the fall and I do it in the spring. And every 3 years, I take that lovely man soil that Davis County has and I cover my lawn with it and then it grows through it. Is that a good practice or not?
2: Well,
3: because I'll tell you, I have the best lawn in the neighborhood.
2: Yes, you're getting a lot of natural nitrogen from it, and then you're building your soil. My only concern is that you don't want to do too much, because you can add salt into the soil. And if you have a clay soil, especially, it will slowly build. And so when you do that, the fall is the best time to do it, and then you would want to... just make sure and water it in well, so that if there's a salt buildup, that you can flush those through the soil. But
3: okay, so you're saying the man soil needs to be put down in the fall?
2: Or you can do very light applications, but you just need to make sure and never overdo it so you're not building up salt in the soil.
3: Okay. And then one last thing. I always hear people talking about the whole water conservancy thing, and residents are such a small amount of the total percentage that the water usage in Utah, it's like 5%, but yet the media always talks about us. And,
2: well,
3: and not watering.
2: I mean, it falls down to, do you like companies? To eat, you know? And I know some of our alfalfa doesn't stay in the state, and it may not be the, you know, it goes to beef and horses and things like that. But I think that we leave the farmers be, because they're generally growing
3: Absolutely.
2: Edible food. And so I there are things farmers can do and they are doing, but the low hanging fruit is with the residents. And I think that's why they focus on it more.
3: and the golf courses and the city parks. I mean, there's so many other huge water, and it's funny. It's just funny that the neighborhood decides they need to get rid of their park strip because they need to save 20 gallons a month.
2: It's thousands.
3: Crazy.
2: It's thousands. No. It is, but.
0: Donnie, appreciate your call. I'm sorry we're up against a break here. We appreciate you calling and listening. Number to call, 801-575-8255. We'll be right.
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10: 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I'm Scott Hammond. 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
12: From ABC News, I'm Brian Clark. An Iranian government spokesman says that hopes for a deal to end the war with the U.S. are not a final agreement, but an understanding that outlines the general outlines of the disputed issues. What does that mean? ABC Selena Wang says it's not entirely clear.
13: Trump says Iran will promise never to build or obtain a nuclear weapon, but that promise is not new. In fact, it was in the very first paragraph of the nuclear deal negotiated under President Obama, a deal that Trump tore up and still repeatedly criticizes to this day.
12: President Trump shared an image on social media of a statement from Pakistan's prime minister suggesting that a deal between the U.S. and Iran to end the war could be finalized within 24 hours. Meanwhile, the U.S. continues military action, this time, according to the president, with a successful strike on a Venezuelan cartel leader. ABC's Gio Benitez has more.
14: The president posted a video of the strike on social media, and he wrote that U.S. forces coordinated with Venezuelan leaders to target Hector Guerrero Flores. Officials claim that Guerrero Flores was one of the top leaders of the Tren de Aragua cartel, also known as TDA. Last year, Guerrero Flores was indicted in New York federal court on charges of racketeering and lending support to terrorists.
12: The Trump administration faces a noon Eastern deadline to certify that the government's removed the president's name from the Kennedy Center for the Performing Arts. It's after a judge rejected a last-minute bid to delay the removal. The original court order stated that a name change required an act of Congress. Powerful storms possible for parts of the Midwest today. Friday's severe weather may have caused a deadly tent collapse at a church celebration in rural Bedford County, Virginia. One person was killed, more than 20 hurt. Acting Fire and Rescue Chief Abby Johnston says
15: the folks that observed it that were on scene indicated that when the high winds came through very quickly, the tent just catastrophically failed.
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0: Good morning. It's 9:03 at KSL News Radio. I'm Tammy Kikuchi, KSL's top local story. A 12-year-old girl is dead following an OHV crash in Parowan on Friday. The Iron County Sheriff's Office is investigating. A 13-year-old was also in the OHV and was taken to the hospital. The accident was north of the Iron County Fairgrounds. A man is in police custody after a privately run group called Predator Poachers confronted him about trying to meet with a minor. This isn't the first time the group has conducted a sting operation. KSL News Radio's Alexandria Bonilla reports.
18: We first reported on the group back in March when a man was arrested at a halfway house. But this week, the group says they used a decoy account posing as a 13-year-old and confronted 69-year-old Michael Reiser about his intentions with the decoy child. The group found Reiser had a warrant for his arrest for failing to register as a sex offender, and they called police. Investigators confirmed Reiser had 3 active warrants. They say his phone had child sex abuse materials on it, and they arrested him. Law enforcement have spoken about the vigilante group previously, saying it's good there weren't real children used in the sting, but they do not encourage groups to do this. Alexandria Bonilla, KSL News Radio.
0: 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There's a lot of blue skies and sunshine. KSL Weather's next. 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
0: 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Lots to tell you. Emergency maintenance both directions, 33rd South at 8th East. Also, a closure tonight, eastbound I-84 through Weber County will be closed Sunday from 9 a.m. to 4 a.m. Okay, there's a crash, I-15 southbound Temp Highway in Lehigh, blocking the right shoulder, and a crash, Hillfield Road in Layton. Several lanes are blocked in that area. There's a crash on westbound 200 north at I-15 in Kaysville. The right shoulder is blocked. And a crash I-15 at 10600 south in Sandy. Right lane is blocked. 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Well, the lows will be in the upper 50s. Highs will be in the 80s today and tomorrow. And then southern Utah has widely scattered showers and thunderstorms. And those storms could bring gusty winds and elevating the high fire danger. So be careful. Right now in downtown Salt Lake City, 72 degrees under fair skies. I'm Tammy

0: time to really fully explore the watering issue that Robbie, I think it was Robbie, was telling us. Was it Robbie? I'm sorry, I've forgotten your name. But we didn't. We kind of had to cut him off because we had to take a break. And I think it deserves attention because I know that homeowners are very frustrated. We keep being told we need to cut back. We need to do this. We need to do that. And then we do see, you know, other, you know, commercial businesses running their sprinklers in the middle of the day. And it's tough if you're not a golfer to see those huge golf courses watering their lawn. And so it's true that it's not just homeowners. Everyone, right, should be taking that.
1: Yes. And I think that a lot of times there's a couple of factors here. One, cities especially could do a lot better job of public image. Mm-hmm. You know, I live near a city park and they do water at night, which is great. But as I'm walking, I have to go to the opposite side of the street because they have a sprinkler swinging out, watering the street. Now, you don't want to be like a tattletale, but I think
0: but you do.
1: A call to your city parks and recs saying, hey, you've got a sprinkler that's irrigating the street can be very helpful. And on the other hand, you know, you see those sprinklers running, but how do you know your city isn't also following the water restrictions? And I will say, and I'm not totally defending cities or anything, that oftentimes you see sprinklers on a golf course or a city park during the day. And the reason being is that the volume of turf grass there requires that they have to run sometimes twice a week for 24 or 36 hours to get everything watered. Now, could, you know, and that's a whole other debate. Where could we cut back some of that turf yet keep enough surface for soccer games, baseball games, picnics, things of that nature? It's not a debate I want to get into, but I think that one of the biggest problems with government owned property is that we don't do a very good job of actually having somebody maintain the sprinklers and do some messaging on why things are happening.
0: So why park strip? I mean, how much water do we actually save when we, you know, change out our park?
1: Yeah, it's 70. My sprinkling system at 70 PSI, or I use hose and sprinklers, but my hose puts out about 8 to 10 gallons a minute. And when I hook a sprinkler up to it, it's around, on if I turn on full, I'm using 8.5 gallons a minute. So at 8 gallons a minute, at 30 minutes, 240 gallons of water. And in your park strip, let's just use that figure, and let's say you're losing 30% of it. So you're losing around 6 or 7 gallons every time you water. And it doesn't seem like a lot, but over the entire summer, it adds up. And when you go from that to, let's say, a flip your strip or a water-wise park strip that still has perennials and beautiful, you're using 50% less water. So you're reducing from 240 gallons down to 120, and on a drip system, none of it is wasted. And you could be even using less. And so that's where the thousands of gallons comes in on flip your strip, because you go from less efficient to a lot more efficient while you're using at least half the water. And that's how those figures are reached. And when you look at it, you know, say it's only, you know, 70% efficient and you're losing 20 or 30 gallons every time you water, mm-hmm. times that by 4 for a month, that's, you know, it just adds up over the summer. And so I can see where that gentleman was coming from, but when you look at the whole program and the math, that's why the flip your strip is going to be saving a lot, because it is low hanging fruit and it is something that is not that expensive to do. I mean, it still can be, but longer term is going to be lower maintenance. You're not using fuel to mow. You know, you're not, it's about 30 to 50% less maintenance than turf grass in the park strip.
0: Yeah. And, you know, one of our texters chiming in. Yeah. The frustration is that the water use in state and city entities that are running water outside of those suggested guides and restrictions.
1: Yes. So. And sometimes they have to. And that's just the
0: why?
1: Because of the amount of turf, say you've got ball fields and that sort of thing, where they're, you know, 4 or 5 ball fields in a park, they can't water at all in an 8 to

0: 12-hour period. And because in the public interest, they're keeping that turf green enough, at least, so that it's a playable surface that's a little bit safer than if it was drought stressed and had the turf abused and things like that. I know it's still kind of a hard pill to swallow, but that's why sometimes you see those sprinklers running during the day.
1: Yeah, and it doesn't hurt to report them if you do
0: see them. And then the other thing to consider, and again, the cities are not doing a very good job on messaging, but if you look at the amount of turf on golf courses and city parks and then compare it to the amount of turf in people's yards, it's the yards are overwhelmingly going to have a lot more turf than a golf course or a city park. And so when you look at everything in total, homeowners are still wasting a lot more water than cities and golf courses.
1: Yeah, that's kind of how we were trained, to put so much water down on our lawns. We didn't even know that we were wasting it originally.
0: We were. And it's just, it all goes back to imaging and public education.
1: All right. I just thought that deserved a little bit longer discussion. And it felt like we cut him off, and I didn't mean to do that. But the top of the hour news, it just comes at the top.
0: That's something that's a hard break.
1: Yeah, it was a hard break. So anyway, I kind of took over that our messaging right here. Usually we do a feature. We're going to come back and we're going to talk about slugs and snails, because we know people are really frustrated with slugs and snails right now. You can give us a call, 801-575-8255, or text us.
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6: Thank you for being with us for the KSL Greenhouse. You can call us 801-575-8255 or text us your questions at 57500. One of the things I've seen in my yard and we've heard from folks is just being able to control the number of slugs and snails that we are seeing right now. As a result of that warm winter, oh my gosh, they had a really good time multiplying over the winter.
7: Yeah. I didn't make it through the program.
6: Microphone is required.
7: I forgot to turn it on. That's been my like a life goal is to remember to turn the mic on at the beginning of every segment.
6: Mm-hmm.
7: I still haven't made it.
6: Back to the snails, please.
7: Back to the snails. So, getting away from life goals, back to snails. Thank you. The slugs and snails, I think the mild winter probably allowed more of them to survive, or the eggs and things. And this spring, we had some rainstorms that helped in propagation, you know, of the problem. And I have had a lot of calls on slugs and snails, and I normally don't get that many in the spring.
6: I bet I had a bucket full. I mean, I'm talking, you know, a bucket full.
7: Yes. And the slugs and snails, they have habitat that they prefer. And that's usually on the east or north side of your home or under large plants.
6: Mm-hmm.
7: And they hide in plant debris and under mulch. And then they come out at night and feed on your leaves. And the feeding, it's not perfect circles, but it has smooth edges. And so that is compared to grasshoppers, where you usually have rough edges, and flea beetles are different too. Once you kind of learn to recognize what the damage looks like, you know immediately what's been feeding. And so on the slugs and snails, they're oftentimes made worse if the area doesn't dry out, because they prefer cool, humid conditions. And so one of the non-pesticide ways to get rid of them is to actually dry the area out a bit. And so in a shaded area, that may mean only irrigating once a week, because the shade keeps the water in the soil longer because it reduces evaporation.
6: Seriously, we were not watering at all. I mean, there was no
7: water turned on. I think it was the rainstorms that we did
6: get. Yes.
7: Yes.
6: Yes. So one of the ways that I get rid of slugs, or not slugs, but snails, is going out early in the morning and just picking them off the plants. That's why I said I had a bucket full.
7: Yes, and you can put them in a bucket of soapy water, and that will help, I guess.
6: Depends permanently, on the frustration level.
7: Yes,
6: throwing them out in the middle of the street tends
7: permanently
6: to be my go-to.
7: Incapacitate them. My friends had a couple of dogs that for some reason loved slugs and snails, and they would, if they didn't like hold restrain the dogs would just go out and sniff them out and eat them.
6: Well, escargot.
7: Yes. Help. And so if you have a lot of them, and you know, no amount of hand picking or, you know, other controls have failed, then there are some organic solutions. A lot of the slug and snail baits have iron phosphate in them. And that is a very good bait that is pet safe and people safe, and it does a good job. If you need to step it up, there are other products that are not organic, but still fairly safe. And they contain a product called metaldehyde, which also is an excellent slug bait. And so if you've got hundreds of them, it may be worth your time to try one of those just to knock the numbers down. And then you can begin monitoring and doing the other things, like trying to reduce water, you know, water more deeply, And if you've got a lot of them, you might even have to temporarily rake your mulch back that you have so that they don't have a place to hide and breed.
6: Mm-hmm. I've noticed that the product I was using, they've changed from a powder to a more pellet-like form where you have to wet them in order to activate whatever's in them. Is that because the powder was dangerous for pets? Or
7: no, it was probably the granules are probably easier to spread and there's less dust.
6: Okay.
7: I mean, even though that once those products are on the damp ground, if they're in a dust and you're inhaling some of it, that's never safe.
6: Right.
7: And so I think the granules are going to be easier to apply and it's going to minimize dust.
6: All right. Anything we need to add about snails?
7: No, I think that covers it. And I don't know that anybody would, but don't eat snails raw. Oh. They oftentimes have bacteria that can make you sick. Who's going to eat them raw? I don't know.
6: But if we did escargot, these are the same as what you find in French restaurants, right? You can cook
7: them.
6: They're
7: a different species. And if you cook them, they need to be thoroughly boiled to make sure that you've killed any bacteria and things on them. I know it's a little off topic, but sometimes people laugh about their kids eating slugs and snails, and it happens, and you're usually, nothing does happen, but they do sometimes harbor bacteria and things that can make you sick.
6: All right. Back to our texts and phone calls, and you can find out more, a complete article on the KSL Greenhouse Facebook page about slugs and snails. Okay. One of the big calls this morning is about lawn, and this person is asking again about the bindweed. What product do they use again to get some control?
7: Quinclorac, Quinclorac. It's an active ingredient in several lawn weed killers. The one that's safer to use during hotter temperatures is made by a company called Image, and it's just called All-in-One Lawn Weed Killer.
6: Next person says that something's eating their watermelon plants, and they've done a bunch of things against the snails and slugs, and they're wondering what else maybe they could try. Maybe it's not slugs and snails.
7: There could be flea beetles going after them. In some areas, we're seeing grasshoppers out. A general, especially if the watermelon aren't blooming yet, just a general garden insecticide like Garden Tech 7 or High Yield Yard and Farm Spray, one application may do the trick.
6: Okay. George in Santa Quinn is listening and wants to know about dahlias being planted in pots. Can they be planted in pots? And if so, how deep should the pot be and what type of soil? And can it be left over winter outside?
7: So it just depends on the size of the dahlia. If you're doing a little starter dahlia, then something with a volume of 1 to 1.5 gallons would be fine. But if it's already larger, then you may need something in the volume of 3 or 4 gallons. So can they be overwintered? No, not easily.
6: Not in a pot
7: left outside. Nothing really overwinters well. There's a few exceptions here and there, but you just don't do that. The pot would need to be put inside your garage over the winter or an unheated shed and then brought back out in April when weather moderates and the pot won't freeze. But those corms, the bulb, I guess, that you plant, cannot freeze. If it freezes, it's dead.
6: All right. We're going to take a break. When we come back, we have Paul and Jarrett and Janice on the line. We'll take your calls next. Number to call 801-575-8255, or you can text us 57500.

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4: 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It's 9:30 at KSL News Radio. I'm Tammy Kikuchi, KSL's top local story this hour. Utah's primary election is almost here, and if you have not received a ballot, there might be a reason why.
5: You've got mail.
6: Or maybe you don't. Ballots are only sent out to registered voters with a party affiliation. That means if you aren't a registered Republican or Democrat, you won't get one. To vote in the Republican primary, you have to be a registered Republican. But any registered voter can vote in the Democratic primary, but only registered Democrats will get a ballot in the mail. Utahns who want a say in the primary election but are not affiliated with a party can get one. They just have to request it from their county clerk. The last day to request a mail-in ballot for the primary is today. But Utah does have same-day voter registration on primary day, June 23rd, as well as the national election day in November. Alexandria Bonilla, KSL News Radio.
4: A person was hospitalized after a fire broke out at a five-story apartment building in Salt Lake City. Fire crews responded to the senior living facility at 475 East 900 South. The fire started in the bottom unit. A lithium battery may have sparked it, but that's unconfirmed. Five people received medical attention. Coming up, we're going to look at a week of temperatures in the 80s. KSL weather is next. KSL News Time, 931.
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4: 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Well, there's an upcoming closure eastbound I-84 through Weber County. It'll be closed Sunday from 9 a.m. to 4 a.m. Monday. Emergency maintenance both directions on 33rd South at 8th East. And there's a crash southbound I-15 at 10600 South. The right three lanes are blocked. Well, for more than 30 years, Replenish Landscape Garden Products has provided the very finest compost for your flower and garden vegetables, vegetable gardens, as well as a variety of outstanding soil blends. 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Well, those will be in the upper 50s and hot and the high 80s both today and tomorrow, and then it'll move up to the 90s. And it'll be widely scattered showers and storms in southern Utah. And that could give way to dry lightning and elevates the fire danger. Right now in downtown Salt Lake City, 73 degrees under sunny skies. I'm Tammy Kikuchi, KSL News Radio, 102.7 FM, 1160 AM, and KSLNewsRadio.com. 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
4: Good morning. Thank you for spending your Saturday morning with the KSL Greenhouse. Maria Chaleos, Tom Bettis with you, taking your calls at 801-575-8255. You can text us your questions at 57500. We have Paul on the line in Bountiful. Good morning. Paul, what was your question this morning?
17: Good morning. Yeah, just a couple of questions for you. Tom, Maria, appreciate it. I've got like a thicker grass blade that seems to grow in my yard. I don't know if it's called fescue or something like that, but it just seems to be more drought tolerant, which is great. So it's the greenest part of my grass, especially with us in Davis County here. We've tried to cut back as best we can as we can here. But anyway, just wondering why that maybe is. I don't know if it's a healthy grass to have, but it looks at least green. I don't know why that's not recommended, maybe more over Kentucky bluegrass. And then I just had one other question for you about transplanting grass.
18: Well, on the grass that's in your lawn, it could be a pasture fescue, but it could also be one of 30 other things. I'm hoping it's not quack grass. Sometimes things like quack grass and fescue are deeper rooted, so they can get soil from deeper in the soil, or they have that. Plus they photosynthesize differently, where photosynthesis for them is very efficient at temperatures above 90. And so they go gangbusters during the hottest part of the summer. That's why crabgrass is so problematic in July and August, is because they outcompete everything because they photosynthesize much more efficiently at hot temperatures. And so it's not necessarily bad if you're just going for green. Green is green, you know. But if it is something like quackgrass and it spreads all over your yard and into the neighbor's yard, it could be a problem. And so without a seed head, it's really hard to say what grass it is. But if it seems to be popping up everywhere, like there's little new starts every couple of inches, it may be quackgrass. And that, you know, isn't always a good thing.
17: It's always a good thing. Okay, yeah, because I know originally this place started out with Kentucky bluegrass, but maybe it's the quackgrass, because it is probably, the blades are 2 to 3 times wider, if not maybe even wider than that.
18: Yeah, I mean,
17: So is that a bad, dangerous thing?
18: Well, it just is very hard to get rid of, and it gets in your flower beds, it gets into the neighbor's yard, and so you're going to be that guy that's contaminating the neighbor's yards if it is quackgrass. And so I've seen lawns that have been mostly quackgrass. It mows fine. You can play on it. You can walk on it. It's just that it's super aggressive.
17: Super aggressive. Yeah, I do notice it's thicker to cut when I go over that with the mower. You know, because I've got a little bit of a hill on my lawn anyway, and I can just like, wow.
18: Yeah, and so without knowing the exact species, that's about the best I can do.
17: Huh. Okay, I just didn't know where it came from. I guess it just comes out of nowhere, even out of the blue.
18: Contaminated soil, air, you know, blowing seeds in, birds dropping seeds that they didn't digest, irrigation system. There's several sources of weed seeds.
17: Okay, well, that may be the situation. I'd probably have to replace Goodnight. I mean, Tom, I've probably got, I don't know, at least 25, 30 feet of it. You know, maybe
18: if it does go to seed and produces a seed head, you can cut those off before they mature. But when you get a pretty good seed head, identification becomes much easier.
17: Okay.
18: You might be able to take a sample of it into the Utah Botanical Center in Kaysville when they do their diagnostic clinic and let their master gardeners take a look. Or Cody. Cody's pretty good at identifying things too.
17: Okay, I can do that. No, I'll do that. Another question for you. I've got one area that died off last year, and I was going to maybe seed it or transplant it, but it took so long for us to be able to finally turn on the water. I'm like, it's so hot. If I transplant some grass in there, or maybe wait and just get, like, I don't know, what is it, a little bit of sod, is it better just to wait now till the fall since it's gotten so much hotter?
18: Yeah, it depends on how much water we have, because I know the situation Davis-Weber County, I've heard the Davis-Weber Canal might be cutting off water early. There could be further restrictions from Weber Basin, depending on how things go. I don't know that they will, but in a drought year, you never know. And if it's brown and holding, you know, it may be something that is worth waiting at least till late August, September, to see if we're getting monsoonal moisture or not, and to see what the water folks have to say on whether we're going to be facing further restrictions, because I'd hate to have you spend several hundred dollars on sod and then not have enough water to keep it alive.
17: Me too. Well, I appreciate that. Well, I just thought, all right, well, thank you. Let's see how this all goes.
4: Thanks for your call this morning. Next listener has a follow-up on the snail conversation. They want to know if those snail pellets like sluggo harm birds who forage along the ground.
18: No idea. I don't think they do. You know, they're supposed to be animal safe.
4: It should say on the
18: yes, package, and though. The iron phosphate, a small amount, isn't going to hurt you. You know, that's why it's in there, and it's organic, and it says pet safe and people safe. Mm-hmm. And so it's probably going to be safe for the birds, but I am also not, and then as someone that studies birds, and I don't have a background in toxicology.
4: All right. Jarrett is on the line in Pleasant Grove. Good morning, Jarrett. What was your question this morning?
19: Good morning. Thanks for having me on the show. So I have a large St. John's wort plant that's about 20 feet long, 3 feet high, 5 to 8 feet wide in my front yard. And it's right up against the lawn, and it is started to send dozens of shooters and suckers up into the lawn. The other day, I took a shovel and stuck the shovel blade 6 to 10 inches deep into the soil right along the edge of the lawn and the plant, along the whole 20 feet of the plant, and in an effort to kind of cut those roots that are spreading the suckers into the lawn. And I guess my question is, A, is that going to hurt the main plant? And B, if I took a lawn weed killer and sprayed the suckers that are in the lawn, would that not hurt the plant now that I've severed a lot of the roots, or is that probably too risky to even try?
18: Well, I think you'd probably need to go about 18 inches deep, okay, at least, to make sure you get the roots. I mean, when you run into situations like that, you may even need to go deeper and put in some sort of a barrier. They're expensive and hard to install because of how deep you have to trench. But, you know, I think that, you know, if you've severed everything, it still may get back into the parent plants that are not in the lawn. But one thing you could do is maybe one time, you know, a shovel goes maybe 6 to 9 inches. And if you can go deeper, great. But chances are you've severed 70 or 80% of the roots. But with things being able to root more deeply, you never know for sure. And okay, so the ones in your lawn, I can't say, oh, just spray them out, because I don't know if they're connected or not. And I'd hate to have that travel back into the main bed of St. John's wort. But the only sure way to do this is to go, you know, that 2 feet and then put in your barrier to make sure all the roots are severed, and then you could spray it out.
19: Okay. The only barrier
18: I've seen, there's a company called Forestry Suppliers that sells barriers that will go 2 and sometimes I think maybe even 3 feet deep, but they can cost about $10 a panel for like a 2x2 panel. And, you know, if you're only doing 40 or 50 feet, it's not that bad, but, you know, and they clip together and things, and but that's the only barrier I've seen that goes that deep. There's also corrugated metal, but that can get very expensive.
19: I'll look into that. You said Forestry Supplies?
18: Forestry Suppliers, yeah, they're online. They're mainly an arborist and forestry, like, professional supply company, but they do sell those those barriers.
19: Okay. And then I have a quick follow-up question to that. I have a few of these St. John's wort plants and a lot of boxwoods in my yard. Every year I have to trim them and hedge them to, you know, so they don't grow past certain extents, because a lot of them are by walkways or by a deck or a porch. By keeping them to the same size every year and trimming them back, hedging them back, is that eventually going to hurt them or harm them, since I'm not letting them grow and I'm keeping them to the exact same dimensions all the time?
18: Yes, it will. But what happens is that the growing points try to go out, and as you keep pruning, there are basically backup buds, you know, dormant buds that will keep sprouting new growth. But the more you trim, the more of those buds you cut off, and eventually you start getting bare wood with no more buds in it. And so there are techniques to pruning hedges and things, and you can look up hedge pruning fact sheets, but eventually, yes, over a period of 10 to 20 years, you do over trim things, and it's not just you, but everybody, and they may need to be yanked out and replaced.
19: Okay. Well, those were my questions. Thank you so much.
20: Thank you for your call this morning. We need to take a break. When we come back, Janice, you will be up next. Number to call, 801-575-8255, or text us your questions at 57500.
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20: Good morning. Thanks for being with us for the KSL Greenhouse. Maria and Ton taking your calls at 801-575-8255, or you can text at 57500. Janice is on the line in West Jordan. Good morning, Janice. What was your question?
2: Well, good morning. Thanks for having me on. I was calling. I've got a couple of questions about my son's lawn in Draper. He has like this white matted stuff between his grass blades. And I live in West Jordan. And when I had that happen, it was usually because there was a lot of snow sitting on the lawn all winter. At least that's what I thought it was. And so I was just wondering about that, like how to get rid of that, because he's having a hard time getting his lawn to green up.
18: Well, there could be a lot of things going on. Is it dead grass material you're seeing, or?
2: That's what it looks like it's matted down dead
18: okay.
2: grass.
18: Okay, I mean, usually you get snow mold problems, and that's the winter fungus when we have a lot of snow cover. Yeah. Especially when it falls, when the ground isn't frozen and stays most of the winter, that's when you get a lot of snow mold. But yeah, I've still seen a little bit of it this year. What I would recommend doing before just like guessing is going to where there are problems, where there's green grass and it kind of fades into brown, and collect a sample and then mail it up to the USU Pest Lab. And for around $15 plus postage, they will go through it and see if they can determine if there's an insect or disease in it, and then get back with you on a little bit more detailed treatment. But right now, you know, it could be drought stress, it could be fungal disease, it could be insects. And so, you know, okay. You can either spend a couple $100 on a fungicide and an insecticide and extra water and things, or give it, you know, collect some samples, mail them up, and give the lab a few days to get back with you and see if they can figure out what's going on, so that it gives you a direction to go.
2: Okay. All right. And then he's got a female dog, a lab, and she's peed on the lawn, and there's all these you know, burn spots on the lawn. If he goes around after, you know, he takes her out and just waters in afterwards, will that help reduce
18: yes,
2: the burning?
18: Yes, immensely.
20: A lot. Yeah.
18: It dilutes it out, and it'll be unapparent.
2: Okay.
18: You could try a product like Revive that has a surfactant in it. And even then, you'll still want to water that in a little bit, but the Revive okay. or something similar can help too.
2: Okay. And then I've got one more question out in my garden. I've got some round holes in my melon leaves. I've got Crenshaw and cantaloupes. And is that just earwigs or?
18: It could be. You know, there's a lot of different things. And if it's just here and there, I wouldn't worry about it. If it's getting to be 20 or 30% of the leaf, then you may need to do some spraying. But look up the slug and snail bait article we put on Facebook to make sure it's not those. And if it's not, then you may need to do a spray.
2: Okay. All right. Hey, that's all I had.
20: All right.
2: Thank you.
20: Thanks so much for your call this morning. We only have about a minute and a half before the top of the hour, but I want to check in with Demma in Holiday. She wants to tell us about the Utah Hidden Garden Tour. Good morning.
3: Good morning. Thanks so much for having me on the show. I wanted to just share a really cool event that's happening this weekend, today and tomorrow. Today, 11 to 6, tomorrow, 12 to 5. It's called the Utah Hidden Garden Tour. And if you've ever heard of Parade of Homes, it's like that, but it's for gardeners. And the cool thing is there's a variety of gardens to see. There's we've got a botanist garden out in Fair Park with Artemisia. And then we have an activist garden also in Fair Park where they're growing native plants to make Mexican salsa. And then we have a variety of other folks just who have spent decades and decades on their gardens.
20: All okay, we just have a few seconds left here. So if you could just give us where people can go to find more information, that would be awesome.
3: Thank you. Hidden Garden, HIDDENGARDEN.org. All proceeds go to a local food pantry. Thank you so much.
20: All right, great to hear from you. We need to take a break. Top of the hour news, 801-575-8255 is the number to call. Text us at 575.
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15: From ABC News. Mike Dubusky, the Justice Department has certified that President Trump's name has been removed from all physical signage on the Kennedy Center. It comes after a judge last month ruled the president couldn't rename the performing arts venue or renovate it unless Congress approves the plans. Peace negotiations between the U.S. and Iran are moving forward, and there's the potential the two sides will sign a memorandum of understanding in the coming days. ABC senior White House correspondent Selena Wang says Iran will get relief from sanctions, but as for drawing down its nuclear efforts...
28: Trump says Iran will promise never to build or obtain a nuclear weapon, but that promise is not new. In fact, it was in the very first paragraph of the nuclear deal negotiated under President Obama, a deal that Trump tore up and still repeatedly criticizes to this day.
15: Today, a spokesperson for Iran's Ministry of Foreign Affairs said the focus is on ending the war on all fronts, including Lebanon, and it was decided not to discuss the nuclear issue. New details on what led up to a mass shooting in Midland, Texas, where 11 people were shot, one fatally.
29: Police had been looking for 45-year-old Victor Mata Villarreal after they say he fled a traffic stop and opened fire at a Midland officer late Wednesday night. He was wanted for attempted capital murder of an officer. But then Friday, police say they got a call of an active shooter.
15: ABC's Alex Stone. About 200,000 people are without power after a bout of severe weather across the Midwest, including at least seven tornadoes. ABC's Ravi Baichwal was in hard-hit Maryville, Indiana.
30: There's a state of emergency in Maryville. We're told that at least 200 homes and buildings have been damaged and destroyed, not including Andrean High School, which is where we are right now. It's a Catholic high school. It was hit very hard by this storm, and the town spokesperson saying that this area has a lot of damage.
15: More severe weather is in the forecast today for the region. 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
20: 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It's 10:03 at KSL News Radio. I'm Tammy Kikuchi, KSL's top local story this hour. Leslie Diana Figueroa Rodriguez is charged with obstruction of justice. Police believe she has information about an unsolved 2022 drive-by shooting that claimed the life of an innocent bystander. Pete Carlos Uliberry was shot in the head while sitting in his car in the driveway at 3500 South 64th West. Police use license plate readers to find Rodriguez, who denies any involvement with that vehicle. A lot of eyes on the U watching how this Otro Capital deal unfolds. KSL News Radio's Britt Johnson has more.
1: The U will now be the example of this type of partnership and determine if it's beneficial for all parties involved. KSL sports reporter Josh Furlong says while there is risk that there will be some bumps along the way, it also could mean leveling up.
4: This gives them an opportunity to kind of look at assets that they haven't touched in the collegiate world to be able to grow. So maybe fan experiences, trying to find some investments to be able to improve, let's say, something like Rice-Eccles Stadium or the Huntsman Center.
1: Furlong says this deal could also attract athletes that the U may not otherwise get, but there could be some added pressure to be extra profitable, and we may see some of that reflected in ticket prices. Britt Johnson, KSL News Radio.
20: 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KSL weather is next. KSL News Time, 10:04.
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20: 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There's emergency maintenance both directions of 3300 South and 8th East. And an upcoming closure tonight, eastbound I-84 through Weber County, starts at 9 a.m. Sunday and goes through 4 a.m. Monday. There's a crash eastbound I-80 close to the airport. The left shoulder is blocked. And a crash northbound I-15 at 10600 South and Sandy. The left shoulder is blocked. 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Replenish. It's good stuff. Forecast for the Wasatch Front. Well, it'll be highs in the 80s and 90s this week with lows in the upper 50s. And there'll be some widely scattered showers and storms in the south. Right now in downtown Salt Lake City, 74 degrees under sunny skies. I'm Tammy Kikuchi, KSL News Radio, 102.7 FM, 1160 AM, and KSLNewsRadio.com. We're Utah's news, traffic, and weather station.

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2: Good morning. Thanks for being with us for the KSL Greenhouse. We'll be taking your calls in just a moment. Jerry, you'll be up next. Number to call, 801-575-8255. You can text us at 57500. But first of all, our top of the hour feature. And this morning, Ton, you wanted to talk about using shade for fruit and vegetable production and what a difference it can make on when we get into the just really hot summer.
3: Yeah, I was just looking at her post on Facebook, and it is an original photograph, J.D. Gunnell's, and I ran it through ChatGPT just to clean up the lighting a little bit and things. I just noticed it added a little sign that says community garden. Go ChatGPT. But so it is an original photo. I don't know why it did that. But anyway, I thought that was funny. But the reason I wanted to talk about shading vegetable plants is that with the hotter weather, it's becoming harder to grow vegetables. Mm-hmm.

0: degrees, but there's still enough sunlight getting through that it is as if you were still growing those plants in full sun. Mm-hmm. And so they get all the solar energy they need, but they're cooled down. And so what will happen, especially with tomatoes and peppers and squash, is that, you know, I'm talking like bush squash, like the summer squash, sure, not sprawling. But when you can use shade cloth, you reduce sun scald quite a bit. You reduce blossom end rot, and you can start getting tomatoes and peppers up to a month sooner.
1: Oh, that's a big difference.
0: So, yes. And so there is an initial investment in the shade cloth and the structures, but if you take care of it, it lasts for years. The cloth is UV resistant, and you should be able to get anywhere from 5 to 7 years at least out of shade cloth if you buy a good product. And so you can find shade cloth from some local retailers, farm stores and nurseries. You can also order it online, and you can get it in all sorts of sizes. I ordered some 2-foot by 10-foot strips. Mm-hmm. And I don't know that I'll get them out this year, but I will build some structures. And then the easiest way to mount the shade cloth is using either hoops for low tunnels or PVC frames. But if you have experience with low tunnels, you can build those big enough that the plants won't overwhelm them, you know, and grow too big. And you can just take the plastic off and then put your shade cloth on.
1: So what percentage of shade cloth should we be getting?
0: 20% to 30%.
1: Okay.
0: So that is
1: yes,
0: the grade.
1: Yes, I'm writing that down.
0: Yes, the grade that you want is 20% to 30%. And when you actually get it stretched, you will see that it's not blocking a ton of sunlight, but it's enough that it does us some good.
1: So, like, for someone like me who already has kind of a low fence, can I connect it to one side of the fence and then, like...
0: Yes, you can. You would want to put some support,
1: hold it up,
0: some
1: right?
0: wood or something, you know, from the fence to the ground, kind of in a triangle shape, tall enough so your plants still have room to grow. And then you would just put the shade cloth on top of that. So you'd probably need one every 3 feet, okay, every 4 feet, and then stretch the shade cloth. And you could, what I probably would do, and there's a few different ways you can do it. If you don't want to permanently fasten it, you could get the shade cloth so that you can roll 6 inches of it on a board, like using a 2x4, and then have that 2x4 with a rolled shade cloth holding it down. You might even be able to put some pegs or something through the 2x4s to hold them better. But that way you can pull up the 2x4s and just roll the shade cloth, or you can just pull the shade cloth. You know, there's several ways to do it.
1: Right. So I guess the question was, how far above the plants does your shade cloth?
0: Well, if you're growing a determinate tomato, like the Celebrity Plus, those on a trellis will get about 2 to 2.5 feet tall, maybe 3. And so you would want something that's maybe 3.5 feet and about 2.5 to 3 feet wide so that it can accommodate the entire plant. The other thing is you don't need to stretch the shade cloth on the entire hoop, because the sun will hit the tomatoes on the west and south side, but far less so on the east and none on the north. And so you pretty much only need to shade about 50 to 60% of the plant.
1: Yeah, people are really getting into shade cloth, and they've already learned, apparently, because I have seen somebody on 3900 South and above 23rd East has, or 27th East, just has most of their front yard is a garden, and it's covered with shade cloth.
0: It is. And, you know, and it is becoming a lot more common, like you said. And even our commercial growers, commercial vegetable growers, you won't see entire fields, but you might see, you know, of 10 acres, you might see 2 of it under shade cloth so that they can start getting that earlier harvest. And then they will let Mother Nature do its thing with the other tomatoes for later. But they're getting earlier crops because of the shade cloth.
1: Anything else we needed to add about that?
0: Just, again, at the initial investment, you know, depending on a home garden, it might.

0: might be anywhere from $70 or $80 to a couple of $100. Everything that you purchase can be stored for years and years, and as long as you take care of it, I think the investment pays for itself over a few years.
1: I really love this article that you've posted on the Greenhouse Facebook page, because it actually shows how you can do it and shows different ways to do it. It's a great article.
0: Thank you.
1: Yeah. Okay. And you can find that on the KSL Greenhouse Facebook page. We're going to come back with your calls and questions. Jerry, you're up next. Number to call, 801-575-8255. You can also text us at 57500. I've been telling you for a few years now about the success that I have had with Salt Lake City Fat Loss. It's one of those programs that, you know, if you're tired of, you know, going on a weight loss program over and over again, just keep gaining that weight back, it's a great one to try, because they give you all the resources that you need to keep that weight off long term. When you gain a couple of pounds, you just go back on this particular program, eating the specified foods, and you take that weight off very quickly. 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
1: Thanks Thanks for being with us for the KSL Greenhouse. Maria and Ton taking your calls at 801-575-8255. You can text us 57500. A couple of follow-up questions on shade cloth. The first saying or asking, can the shade cloth just go over the tomato cages?
0: No, it can't. Just for the reason is tomato cages oftentimes are not secured that well. And as the tomatoes grow, they can get really tipsy, you know, and fall over. And unless you have sturdy tomato cages that are secure, that the tomatoes don't outgrow, then it's not really practical to do it like that. So, and sometimes you can get it, but it's hard to do.
1: Next listeners in Centerville, where they get those east winds, wondering how the shade cloths do hold up in the wind.
0: It depends on how they're secured. You know, if you're getting 40 and 50 mile an hour winds regularly, it may blow them over unless you have a very sturdy support structure. And it just goes into how much you put into it is what you're going to get out of it. But if you just have something that isn't pegged into the ground or somehow secured into the ground and anchored, then a wind, especially if you live at the mouth of a canyon, can take those and blow them away.
1: All right. And then the last one on this, they read that shade cloth, putting it on the plants all the time, doesn't allow the pollinators to get to the flowers to pollinate. So they're wondering how you would help that.
0: Tomatoes and peppers are self-pollinating, so it's not as much of a concern. And if you're only covering half the plant, the bees can still get in.
1: Mm-hmm.
0: So if you're covering the whole plant, though, it may be a concern. And so usually, though, the shade cloth is only on the south or southwest side of the plant, and so insects can get in there.
1: And Duane is then wondering, do all the vegetables need shade or just the tomatoes and peppers? He grows a wide variety of vegetables.
0: Not all of them need shade. You know, some are going to be more heat tolerant than others. You know, corn and okra would not, but the squash, peppers, tomatoes all benefit from the shade.
1: Okay, Jerry is on the line in Salt Lake City. Good morning, Jerry. What was your question this morning?
7: Good morning, Maria and Todd. Hey, I have a Rainier cherry tree that I planted last fall. It's about a 1-inch diameter trunk, and it was doing well last fall. And then this spring, it started off okay, but it just doesn't seem to have any vigor. And some of the leaves are starting to turn yellow, and about a third of them and want to fall off. I've been following Tree Utah's watering guidelines of like 3 to 5 gallons. I hand water it every 5 days. And I'm wondering if you have any suggestions what might be going on.
0: Dig down and see what this water situation is like is about all you can do. Because if you have a clay soil, that might be too much. If you have sandy, it could be too little. And so, you know, 24 hours after watering, you'd get a shovel and go to the side of the root ball and just dig down to the bottom of the root ball so you can investigate what's going on. And if you have a lot of standing water, you know, you'll need to water less. But if the water isn't penetrating, you will need to water more. But I, you know, on a newly planted tree, even from last fall, now that we're getting into the 90s regularly, I could see it needing to be watered 2 or 3 times a week. But, you know, you need to check things because you don't want water in the bottom of the hole, you know, for days on end.
7: Yeah, and that makes sense. And I know Tree Utah suggested increasing the frequency, like you just said, to, you know, 2 or 3 times a week now that we're getting to the hot temperatures. Would any fertilization make a difference?
0: If the tree is being over or under watered, no. Because, you know, it's one of those things like if we have a very serious flu, you know, vitamin B and vitamin C, you know, people, you know, like to think that vitamin C helps, but in general, a multivitamin won't do much for you. But
7: okay, I got that.
0: So
7: yeah, but I'm a soils guy. So if I dig down to the root ball and it's under or overwatered, what am I looking for? A dry root ball or just a
0: you watered the day before and it's fairly dry, you know, down toward the bottom, or you watered the day before and there's still standing water. And so it's one of those things that, you know, 24 hours after watering, that soil should be moist, and then you let it dry moderately and then water again. But there never should be standing water, but the bottom of the root ball a day after watering should be, you know, have wet soil.
7: Got it. Okay, very good. Thank you so much.
1: All right. Thanks, Jerry, for your call this morning. Dwayne is wondering if it's worth buying expensive grasshopper bait. And if so, is it better to do it now while the grasshoppers are tiny?
0: Well, I'm not sure what he's considering expensive, because a lot of it, if you look at the amount you apply per square foot, you know, if you buy a $100 bag, it may not be any more expensive per square foot than one you paid $20 for that just does a couple of hundred square feet. Mm-hmm. And so if you are seeing small grasshoppers, and a lot of them, it would be very worth putting a bait down to see if you can keep those numbers down if you have a vegetable garden, or grasshoppers have a tendency to almost defoliate plants in your yard.
1: Next listener wants to know if raking out dead grass causes grass to grow better.
0: No, not generally. You know, I watch a lot of times, and people will rake the dead grass out of their lawn every spring, or they'll use a machine to do it. But if you have less than a half of an inch of thatch, that's actually considered healthy for your turf, because that thatch breaks down and adds organic matter to the soil. And if you keep removing it all, it actually can be a little bit detrimental. And so the only time I really recommend dethatching, and it can be beneficial sometimes for people with heavy clay, because the thatch can build in clay and you can get a couple of inches, the lawn becomes spongy. And so every couple of years in a clay soil, it may be worth doing. But just because you're pulling out dead crowns and dead grass blades, it doesn't mean it's beneficial.
1: All right. We need to take a break for the bottom of the hour news. Number to call, and the phone lines are open at 801-575-8255. Text us 57500.
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1: Good morning. It's 10:30 at KSL News Radio. I'm Tammy Kikuchi, KSL's top local story. A former Taylorsville police officer accused of shooting and killing a man in 2024 had his initial court appearance this morning. Jimmy Jeremy Haas appeared with his attorney, and Commissioner Todd Olson set the next hearing before Judge Williams for August 7th.
18: So, Mr. Haas, that will be your next court appearance. That will be with Judge Williams just around the corner.
1: Haas was charged with felony manslaughter in May for the October 2024 fatal shooting of Henry Chavez Jr. The defense says Haas fired in self-defense. Wildland fire crews have been holding town hall meetings and trainings around the state to help homeowners better protect their property from fires this summer. Weber County Fire Warden Rick Cooper says vegetation is drying out faster this month than normal.
19: So, yes, we are anticipating a very busy and very dangerous fire season.
1: He says clearing at least 30 feet around your home will help firefighters be able to respond quickly in an emergency. They also ask that no wood be stacked against the house and keep roads clear and other areas on the property clear for better access. Coming up, we have a beautiful week ahead of us with warm temperatures. KSL Weather is next. KSL News Time, 10:31.
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1: 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You deserve to love where you bank. Emergency maintenance both directions, 33rd South and 8th East. An upcoming closure, eastbound I-84 through Weber Canyon will be closed Sunday, 9 a.m. to Monday, 4 a.m. A crash I-15 southbound at Temp Highway in Lehigh, blocking the right shoulder. And a crash southbound I-15 at 10600 South, where the right three lanes are blocked. UDOT construction alert, eastbound I-84 through Weber County will close Sunday, June 14th at 9:30 a.m. until 4 a.m. on Monday while crews place bridge beams. Forecast for the Wasatch Front, well, the highs are going to be in the 80s today and tomorrow, and then it'll start inching up into the 90s for the rest of the week. And the highs, it'll be in the low to mid upper 50s for the lows. And right now in downtown Salt Lake City, it's 75 degrees under sunny skies. I'm Tammy Kikuchi, KSL News Radio, 102.7 FM, 1160 AM, and KSLNewsRadio.com, for Utah's news, traffic, and weather station.
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1: Good morning. Tom Bettis, Maria Chalais with you. You can give us a call right now. Phone lines are open at 801-575-8255. You can text us at 57500. One of our listeners saying that they took out their lawn to get rid of the quack grass. They let it sit a year, and that quack grass came back.
2: Quack grass has nodes on its roots that you can kill it out and, you know, do everything, and it will come right back. And the quack grass needs to be, if you kill it out with, say, glyphosate, it has to be watered and allowed to return two or three times before you actually eliminate it, because it keeps growing back from those nodes on the roots. And that's why it's so hard to kill.
1: This is one of my favorite sayings. I can never solve problems. Like, I'm never solving any problems, because some of these things just take a long time.
2: They do. And it's one of those things, like field bindweed, that you might get rid of 85% of the quack grass. But after you do that, you end up chasing it all over the yard to keep it under control. And then it's kind of a life lesson a little bit, because it just, you can solve 80% of a problem, but there's always a little bit that you're always having to put out fires and take care of.
1: It's like, I just want to solve a problem.
2: Yes.
1: Just let me solve one.
2: I've told this story, but I had a neighbor growing up that got sick of lawn weeds and lawn diseases. And so he put his entire backyard into concrete, and put a couple basketball hoops up.
1: And I would have different types of complaints.
2: Yes. But it was zero maintenance.
1: Took care of that. But even cement isn't zero maintenance, because, you know, weeds grow up through the cracks.
2: They do. You need to seal it once in a while. And there is maintenance, but it was far less than doing.
1: All right. Next listener would like to hire a master gardener to inspect their yard. Where can they find someone, and how much would they expect to pay? Are they really looking for a master gardener?
2: A master gardener is somebody that has taken the equivalent of a college course that would be an introduction to horticulture course, and to be an intro class, a 1,000 level class. And so it gives you a lot of knowledge, but it doesn't automatically make you a horticulture professional. And so I would look at hiring someone with a degree that has experience. And so Malie Nelson Hokey is somebody that is occasionally on the show, that's very experienced with those things. She consults. Oh, Brian, what's his last name? There's another gentleman. Brian, I can't remember his last name. I'll see if I can find it. But nurseries oftentimes know of people that are experienced that do consulting. And so Master Gardener, that's what they call the program. And if you stick with it, you get tons of experience and knowledge. But it doesn't put you at the level of being a consultant. And I would hire somebody with a degree and practical experience.
1: Okay. Next listener wants to know, should they still water their garlic when it starts getting seeds? And my question is, why wouldn't you? I'm very confused by that.
2: Well, if the garlic is dormant, then it's okay. But if it still has green leaves, you know, and it's right now, especially here in July or August, it still does need to be watered. Until you know, it will eventually go dormant, or you hit harvest season. When you're ready to harvest, that is when you cut the water off.
1: Okay. I just want to tell our texters that while our text page will accept photos, sometimes we have no idea what you're asking us. So when you do send us a photo, you need to at least tell us why or what your question is, because it's not always, I'm sure it seems really obvious to the folks ascending the question, but it's not really obvious to us. So Jonathan is on the phone line. He's in Harriman. Good morning, Jonathan. What was your question?
3: Hello?
1: Good morning. What was your question? Hello? Okay, we're going to come back to that in just a second. Ton, what are you hearing from folks these days? What's their common complaint right now other than bindweed in their lawn?
2: Well, the bindweed's making a roaring comeback. You know, it's doing its thing. We're starting to see more crabgrass, more grubs. Then we're lots and lots of drought questions. Can I seed my lawn or should I? Can I plant my trees? And so lots of questions there. And then we're also seeing a lot more interest this time around in people becoming more water wise. Mm-hmm. There seems to be a lot more public acceptance of, yeah, maybe a half acre of turf is not the best idea. And what can I do to reduce my water use footprint? And so I know that there's still a lot of controversy and things about, you know, they're using so much water. Why doesn't the state go after them? Well, do your part. You know, in the end, it'll save you money because of how they're going to be structuring water bills. But, you know, you can only do what you can do and right. Worry about yourself. And if you see things that need to be changed, contact, you know, political leaders, contact business owners and just say, hey, I saw your sprinklers doing this. You know, what can you do to fix it?
1: Right. Just voice your concern.
2: Yes.
1: Yeah. It's not a popular thing to do to be watering in the middle of the day when you're a popular business, right?
2: It's one of those things that sometimes the business owners are leasing and they have no control over how things are watered. And so they need to find the property owner. Sometimes it gets really complicated.
1: All right, Jonathan, let's see if we found Jonathan in Harriman. Good morning, Jonathan. Are you there? Okay, I'm going to give up on Jonathan and go to Meredith, who is in Ogden. Good morning, Meredith. What was your question this morning? Do we have Meredith on the line?
2: Our phones may be having problems.
1: Nope. Good morning. All right, let's try Jonathan on a different line. Jonathan, are you there? Okay, I'm going to guess that there is a problem with the phone lines right now. Ton, next listener wants to know, what is the best way to water potatoes on a drip system? Inline drip or soaker or flag drip? What would you suggest?
2: Inline drip, and if you can find something with the approximate spacing of the tomatoes. But, you know, for me, if I'm row running crops, I like 6-inch spacing. I know that initially, you know, some of that water isn't watering the potatoes when they're small, but as they grow, they're going to need it. And so potatoes, I'd use inline drip on either 6-inch or maybe foot spacing. Mm-hmm. And then if you're doing foot spacing, you're going to need to be sure that you have some emitters close to where you plant the potato so that they don't dry out when they're first planted.
1: Okay. Carrie would like to know, she says her peppers are turning slightly bright yellow starting from the bottom leaves. Is that overwatering or
2: over-fertilizing,
1: or is the soil too hot?
2: It depends on how she's fertilizing or if she has, because a lot of times if the green leaves are on top, that's actually a nitrogen deficiency because the plant moves the nitrogen to where it's doing the most good in the top leaves where it's photosynthesizing. And so if she hasn't fertilized, that would be, it might maybe some Osmocote type fertilizer or a liquid fertilizer like Miracle-Gro. But if she has been fertilizing, it can also be too much. It's really hard to know sometimes, but yellowing leaves often indicates too much water or a lack of fertilizer.
1: Okay, I think we have our phone line situation figured out here. Let's try Jonathan again in Harriman. Good morning, Jonathan.
4: Good morning.
1: What was your question this morning?
4: My question is, I have a couple of apple trees, and at the very top leaves, they're quite yellow and did the same thing last year, and I'm wondering what I can do about it.
2: Are you seeing light green veins on the yellow leaves?
4: Not necessarily.
2: Okay, and how old are the trees?
4: Let's see, that one's probably 6, 7, maybe 8 years old.
2: Okay, so they're established but not going on 40 years.
4: No.
2: Okay, and then do you have other plants in your yard that are yellowing?
4: No, I have the whole orchard is about 20 trees, and I have different different, you know, like peach trees, cherry trees, pear trees, and they're all doing pretty well.
2: Have you been fertilizing the entire orchard?
4: I have, but okay. I did not fertilize this year.
2: Okay. Well, and if it's these particular, I'm asking questions, just kind of narrow down what might be going on. And are they the same variety?
4: This is a Gala, and I have two other Galas, and they've been pretty good.
2: So it's just, now is it just one tree that's yellowing out?
4: It's mostly the one tree, but there's the two trees that are the oldest ones, and they're, I put them in at the same time, and they're both Galas, and they kind of are doing the same thing. I have another one to the side of it that's a little younger, but it's not doing that.
2: And I'm wondering if there's maybe a rootstock issue that it may not be getting nutrients they need, or if they were put in at the same time, there could be a disease in the roots that isn't killing the trees, but it's inhibiting nutrient uptake during the hotter parts of the summer. You know, those are some things to look at, but whereas those particular trees in the same variety and they were planted at the same time, you have to start looking at the rootstock or possibly diseases that have been chronic that haven't killed them, but are kind of making it hard to take care of. One thing I would try is, even though you don't see the light green veins, I would get some chelated iron, like Miller Ferroplus or iron sequestrine, but it has to be EDDHA iron. And I would mix that and maybe get some micronutrients in that mix, some liquid micronutrients, and then also Miracle-Gro for some nitrogen or another liquid fertilizer, and then maybe even some humates. And we're just taking the shotgun approach here. You're going to put that all around the root zones of the trees and give it 2 or 3 weeks and see if they start to green up. If they don't, then it may be an issue with a chronic disease that's causing those trees to not green up.
4: Okay. Those are some good tips. Thank you very much.
2: Yeah, all right. You're welcome.
1: Appreciate your call. We're going to take a break. Come back with the final segment of the show. You can still text us at 575.
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1: Good morning. Thanks for spending your Saturday morning with the KSL Greenhouse. Just a few minutes left in the program, getting to as many of your calls and questions as we can. Troy is on the line in Tooele. Good morning, Troy. What was your question this morning?
14: Yeah, my question is on my lawn. I've got really clay-type dirt, and as my trees grow in one of the areas, the lawn is starting to dwindle and die. And I'm just wondering if aerating and reseeding, and maybe even using that buffalo grass that you were referring to, I don't know if that comes in seed, but yeah, that's my question.
2: So you, just to restate, you have a tree that's growing and the grass is struggling underneath because of the shade.
14: I have several trees, and as the shade is produced in these areas, the grass is dying off.
2: Yeah. So there's a few things you can try, and the buffalo grass isn't very shade tolerant, but there are other grasses that are somewhat more shade tolerant. And so what I would probably do is overseed these areas or just prep the areas if the lawn is mostly gone and plant creeping red fescue. You would have to pick it up from someplace like IFA, Steve Regan, Great Basin Turf, Granite Seed, but a dealer that will have just not shade mix, but just straight red fescue. Because if the red fescue thins out after a couple of years, it's going to be too shady for any turf.
14: Okay. Okay. Well, all right. Can I ask you one more question on... On my front yard, it's got small heels going down to the sidewalks. And it, like I said, it has clay type dirt. So I go out there with my pitchfork and kind of do holes in it so the water will get into it a little better. But will aerating in the fall, will that help that?
2: Well, I would actually aerate in the fall, and you can also do it in the spring. And instead of using your pitchfork, because when you do that, it does make holes, but on the sides of the hole, the soil becomes compacted because you forced it in to where if you're using hollow core aeration, you pull those plugs out and you get less compaction on the side. And as those cores break down, you know, over a couple of weeks, it actually loosens the soil and you get better results than just poking holes in the lawn.
14: Okay, I don't need to rake those plugs up.
2: No, you're actually, it benefits your lawn greatly to leave them and just let them break down.
14: And what is that tool called?
2: Well, you'd have to rent a machine. It's called a hollow core aerator.
1: Okay, thanks, Troy, for your call. We're going to get to Meredith really quick. We only have about a minute and a half left. Meredith, what was your question about ants this morning?
16: Well, I got Elon Musk amount of ants, and they're teeny, teeny, teeny. And I don't mind that they're out in the yard, but they're like a freeway against my foundation, and they occasionally get my house. So, one, what good are ants? And two, do I just bait out at the foundation an outdoor ant thing so they quit coming in the house? Or
2: well, the baits are fine, and you can try those. Sometimes a pot of boiling water on top of the nest will work too. And then as far as what ants do is they aerate the soil. That's one of the main things that's natural, lawn aeration or soil aeration.
1: Yeah, but against the foundation, they're not doing that.
2: No, right? And so that way the baits, you might have to try a couple different kinds, but also, you know, sometimes if you're careful, a pot of boiling water will get rid of the nest.
1: All right. Thanks so much for joining us today for the KSL Greenhouse. We will be back with you next Saturday, 8 to 11. Have a great weekend. You can always check out the show in podcast form at kslpodcast.com. 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Temperatures getting warmer, and I imagine that means if you want some new windows, you need to get on the schedule now.
15: Exactly right. As these temperatures warm up, this is where we get the busiest because homeowners start looking outside a little bit more. You go on the walk, you go kind of, you get outside, feel those temperatures change, and you start thinking about the work that you can do to your home. And you have, like, whether it's in the garden, whether it's around the house, but this is where people really start to think about their windows.
1: Okay, Nate, but I know people also have been thinking about just how high those heating bills have been as a result of not having more efficient windows. Tell us what a difference your windows can make.
17: Yeah, and that, you know, we've been here for 38 years, and we understand the extreme cold and the extreme heat that we get here in Utah. And the technology behind our windows really just help, you know, put people at ease. Understanding with our glass and our vinyl frames, we're allowing, you know, homeowners to really just save money, right? Put money back into their pocket, but be able to be comfortable in their house no matter where they are, and leveling the temperatures if it's, you know, with the AC and the heat, and just regulating throughout your house instead of having a hot or cold area in the house, right? Being able to allow your furnace to work efficiently in your AC unit, and really putting new windows in your home will allow you to do that.
1: Jake, another big deal for me, though, is working with folks that I know are going to stick around. They're just going to be here 1 minute, and then I need help with my windows, and they're gone.
15: Maria, I can't tell you how many phone calls we get from homeowners where they replaced their windows 3 years ago, 4 years ago, 5 years ago, and the company that they replaced their windows with is no longer around. And so they're calling us asking if we can service their windows. It's like, when, as a homeowner, you want to make sure that you are buying a product that is a high quality product that's going to last, and you want to have a warranty on that. You want to know that if there are ever issues down the road, because inevitably there's something that might go wrong, a latch or the sliding glass on the sliding window might not slide smoothly. You want to be able to have those serviced down the road, and you want to be able to have that covered for free. That's what we do. So if someone calls us, even from 10, 15 years ago, they know that we're still around. We haven't disappeared. We've been around, as Nate said, 38 years, and we're going to help service those windows if anything ever comes up. So that lifetime warranty provides a homeowner not only the high quality window, but also peace of mind. They can sleep at night knowing that this investment that they put into their home is backed by a reliable company with a good reputation, with a lifetime warranty where they're not going anywhere.
1: So, Nate, many of us are just not experts at this kind of thing. I mean, kind of walk us through the process of what happens when one of your people come out.
17: Yeah, it's pretty simple, right? You call, you'll get one of our factory reps on the other line, and they'll set up a time to come and meet with you that's convenient. And then from there, they go through and show you some of the corner samples, you know, the different glass, right? Most folks have the traditional single strength glass or clear glass in their home, not knowing that they don't have any low E coatings, or the low E coating has failed. But they have these displays that they'll put on the table and show with the lamp, right, with the heat lamp. But from there, they'll go through your home, do a rough measurement, and then a few days later, we'll send out our master tech who'll come out and get final measurements and then be brought back into our production where we'll build those windows here in Salt Lake. And then a few weeks later, right, we're at your door with our installers, putting those windows in your home and transforming it. And again, like Jake said earlier, if anything comes up down the road, we're there to give you peace of mind to come out and service any of your needs.
1: So, Jake, whenever you guys come in, you've pretty much spoiled our listeners. I know that you usually have a special deal for us. What have you got today?
15: Yeah, look, that we like to come on bearing gifts and want to give homeowners a reason to call us. And today, if you call, we're going to give you $3,000 off the purchase of 10 or more windows. And all you have to do is call and get on the schedule. 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Everything that a homeowner should want and when investing in their home.
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15: 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Again, 801-850-9100.
1: Thank you so much for being here today.
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20: From ABC News. I'm Mike Dubusky. Iran and the U.S. appear to be in the final stages of working out a memorandum of understanding.
21: The push to end the war may be entering a decisive new phase. U.S. and Iranian officials are both pointing to new momentum and the possibility of a deal within days. A senior administration official briefing reporters saying there is an 80 to 85% chance it will happen in the next couple of days. And Iran's foreign minister says a deal has never been closer.
20: ABC's Michelle Franzen, the 60-day agreement is meant to allow time to work out formal negotiations to end the war, which, according to a senior Trump administration official, would reopen the Strait of Hormuz and lead to the dismantling of the Iranian nuclear program, though it remains unclear exactly how that will be done. Crews working at the Kennedy Center have now removed President Trump's name from the building.
22: Administration officials have said in a court filing that the president's name has in fact been removed from the facade of the building. At 11 o'clock this morning, an hour before the latest deadline set by a federal judge here in Washington, the update came that behind that tarp that's now in front of the Kennedy Center, workers have taken down the president's name from all physical signage of the building and grounds.
20: ABC's Stephen Portnoy. It was part of a larger renovation effort the president had been pushing for. He's now abandoned that plan after a federal judge ruled he'd need to get congressional approval first. And a series of UFC fights in the Octagon are set to go forward tomorrow outside the White House.
23: This is basically being treated by the Department of Homeland Security like a Super Bowl level event. So the actual fight itself is only open to about 4,000 people. That's by invite only. They will be going through the normal security associated with the White House. For everyone attending this watch party at the Ellipse, that will have TSA level security.
20: ABC's Peter Haralambous. A judge recently rejected a last minute legal effort that tried to block the event from moving forward. You're listening to ABC News.
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1: Good morning, it's 1103 at KSL News Radio. I'm Tammy Kikuchi, KSL's top local story. A man was critically injured after being trapped in a construction site trench for more than an hour. The 10-foot trench in Mapleton collapsed. Rescuers used a vacuum truck to help remove the dirt from around the man. A man was arrested after police say he got caught talking to a group of online vigilantes pretending to be an underage kid.
26: Predator poachers called police to their sting operation in Magna because they say the man chatting with the decoy child had a warrant out for his arrest and alleged child sex abuse material on one of his phones. Unified Police say Michael Oren Reiser also had two other active warrants out for his arrest. All three were for failure to register as a sex offender.
1: Police say they do not encourage vigilante justice groups like this, but they're glad it wasn't a real teenager used as a decoy. The pass called Hive may be cut. Salt Lake City officials are facing tough budget decisions, including a 12.5% tax increase. The city has been subsidizing the bus passes for residents, but the Hive pass appears to be on the chopping block. Citizen, city residents have been able to purchase the pass for $42 a month as opposed to $170 a month. Cutting the program could save almost $383,000 annually. Coming up, we're going to see a week of sunshine and warming temperatures. KSL Weather is next. KSL News Time, 1104.
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6: 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You deserve to love where you bank. Emergency maintenance both directions at 33rd South and 8th East. Also, there's an upcoming closure eastbound I-84 through Weber County. It'll be closed Sunday 9 a.m. through Monday 4 a.m. It's a crash on Temp Highway, I-15 southbound in Lehigh, blocking the right shoulder. And southbound I-15 at 10600 South, three right lanes are blocked. There's a crash on I-215 at State Street in Murray. The left and right shoulders are blocked. Forecast for the Wasatch Front, well, it's going to be 80s through Monday and the 90s through the rest of the week. In the south, there will be widely scattered showers and storms and a threat of dry lightning, which could mean fire danger. And it's going to be drier the rest of the week. Along the Wasatch Front. Right now it is 77 degrees under fair skies. I'm Tammy Kikuchi, KSL News Radio, 102.7 FM, 1160 AM, and KSLNewsRadio.com, Utah's news, traffic, and weather station.
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13: Okay, I even know the statistics. There are 39 homes, of which you did the design work on 8 of them.
12: 8 of them. My team is exhausted. We had so much fun. You know, we started working on a lot of these homes over a year ago. And then, you know, there's always last minute things that, you know, homeowners or other designers from even other stores come and buy from us, which is always great. We do have 22,000 square foot showrooms. So you can bring your truck and trailer and make your home look like a parade home too.
13: So Heather, do you ever hang out at the houses during the parade and listen for what people say about your work? Oh, I love that color. I don't know if that plaid really works for me. Do you ever do that?
12: You know what? I think 99% of the people that go through the parade are so gracious and so kind. And there's always one or two that has to say, I can't believe they did this and I wouldn't have done that. And that's okay too. But it's not your dream home. We all have a dream. And, you know, I'm just really, really excited for most of these homeowners that have saved their entire lives to be able to build and then to show all of these beautiful things. It's really teamwork. It's the builder. It's the plumber. It's the electrician. It's the interior.

0: Okay, so we spend countless hours helping people buy, sell, build, and improve their homes, but protecting that investment is just as important as purchasing it. So I own homes, some of them, you know, my personal home, and then I have some rental homes, but I also own businesses, and you do that insurance as well.
1: We do, yeah. I mean, Trucordia offers a very wide range of products, from personal insurance to boaters or yacht insurance to commercial insurance. And then, you know, within the commercial space, also benefits, but within the commercial space, we also have different verticals like real estate, construction, transportation, all the things.
0: Okay, so let's give a brief introduction about you and how you became involved in this.
1: So I was an agency owner out of the state of Washington. We sold our business to Trucordia back in 2021, and it's been a great ride ever since.
0: Amazing.
1: So, yeah.
0: Okay, let's talk about replacement costs, homeowner coverage, business coverage, liability protection, natural disasters, and what everyone needs to know right now. I personally don't know a lot about insurance.
1: Yeah.
0: I leave that up to the experts to tell me, and then I chime in and make sure that the values are correct and get the right coverages in all of those aspects. But what are some tips and tricks you have for people that are listening today?
1: Yeah, so I mean, I'll just start with homeowners. I mean, you know, personally, I don't do a ton of homeowners insurance. We have an individual that leads kind of our sales for that. His name is Shane Vandergeesen. But for, you know, just replacement costs, just making sure you're checking that policy every year. Obviously, cost of goods is going up in our country. And so just making sure that replacement cost is correct. A lot of times on these homeowners policies, you know, you want to make sure you have what's called an extended replacement guaranteed cost endorsement, which basically allows you to schedule what you think it is. And then it gives you basically like a 25% buffer above that. So if there is a claim you're a little bit underinsured, you just make sure that you can kind of get into that lane.
0: What's the biggest insurance mistake that people are making right now, would you say?
1: I would say probably underinsuring properties, I would say, is a big mistake. There's a lot of different programs out there when it comes to homeowners insurance. And I would say, you know, in life, anything, you pay for what you get. I mean, that's just what everybody learns. If you cheap out on insurance, you know, the claims process might not be exactly what you think it is. Maybe there's not coverages there that you think. So I was dealing with an individual yesterday. We actually hosted a car show through Trucordia, but dealing with an individual who was with a carrier and on his homeowners, and he said the price is great. But at the end of the day, you know, I recommended a different carrier because he was a high net worth individual. And I said, you know, this carrier, it was actually Chubb. They're a great carrier for private client, high wealth clients. And so can they be a little bit more expensive? Yes. But when there's a claim, you know, they're going to cover it.
0: Oh, for sure. And what is something that almost every business owner or homeowner maybe assumes is covered, but is often not?
1: It really depends on the business. Business insurance can be very intricate. But I would say on the property coverage, making sure that you have backup sewer and drain coverage, on your property coverage, making sure water damage is fully covered on the policy. I'd say that can be a pretty big gap. And, you know, making sure that, you know, your buildings are not undervalued and that, you know, from a business standpoint, you know, there's something on an insurance policy called a co-insurance clause, making sure that is either agreed value, waived, or you're actually insured up to the value above that clause, which can be anywhere from 80 to 100%.
0: So something I recently learned about was cyber insurance. It's nothing I had even thought of, and my insurance agent brought it up, and I was blown away. Tell me a little bit about that.
1: So cyber insurance is something, obviously, you know, it's not just like a business insurance thing. It's also coming to personal lines. You know, there's hackers in different countries, you know, hacking, you know, whether it's your social security, you know, whatever data they can get their hands on to basically blackmail you. To get ransom money out of it. So cyber insurance definitely protects against that. From a business standpoint, one of the highest volume of claims that we're seeing is actually cyber deception claims, you know, being phished. You know, somebody comes in, they change their email one letter and they say, hey, we changed banks. You know, you have a payment due to us, and, you know, you have these companies, you know, sending out hundreds of thousands of dollars. And so that's another thing that a cyber policy can cover.
2: Is this nickel and dime attacks, or are we talking about hundreds of thousands and millions of

0: $1 million when these attackers hit.
1: Oh, this is hundreds of thousands and millions of dollars for sure. Yeah.
0: Enough to destroy a business if you're forced to pay.
1: Oh, yeah.
0: I mean, the two choices oftentimes are pay or go out of business, because they're going to take your business away and shut down your computers, right?
1: Yeah. And when it comes to cyber, you know, a lot of companies, you know, a lot of brokers anyways, they'll quote a kind of $1 million limit and say, hey, here's your, I did my due diligence. Here's your cyber quote. We're seeing cyber claims actually creep up. Where now, you know, maybe 5 years ago, we'd recommend a business purchasing $1 million. Now we might recommend that same business purchasing $5 million, just to protect themselves. Cause I mean, you work your whole life to build a business, right? And then something like this happens and you just want to make sure that you're protected and, you know, you're not having to pay something like that out of pocket.
2: Yeah. A couple of years ago, I stayed at the Caesar's Palace in Las Vegas.
1: Yeah.
2: And they didn't have the key fobs that worked.
1: Yeah.
2: And they actually had a security officer that had to escort us to our room, which was crazy. But they said that they had been hacked.
1: Yeah.
2: And that they were holding a ransom or demanding a ransom.
0: And the keys wouldn't work?
2: Nothing worked.
1: Yeah, it happens.
2: Wild.
1: It happens. It is wild. You know, I just don't know why people do things like that, but, you know, that's what insurance is for. It's to protect against, you know, those unforeseen catastrophic things. So,
0: do you offer AI insurance?
1: That's something that's actually coming around. Some carriers are now starting to exclude, you know, parts of businesses when it comes to AI. And now there's carriers actually coming out with tailored products to cover those.
0: Like if you have a chatbot, an AI chatbot in your business, and it gives out bad information and you get sued, is that the kind of insurance we're talking about?
1: Correct,
0: when we say
1: yeah.
0: AI is, wow.
1: Yeah.
0: Here we are.
2: It's a different world.
0: It's 2026.
1: It's all coming, people.
2: How often should people review their policies?
1: It's a little bit of a game when it comes to insurance, to be honest with you. But I would say annually, definitely review. As far as shopping out, you know, you don't want underwriters to see your account every single year. But I would say, you know, your agent should be reviewing, you know, that definitely every single year with you.
2: I agree. Your home and business may be your biggest financial investment, but it's also where your family creates memories and you build a future. Stay tuned. We'll be right back.
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0: Welcome back to the KSL Real Estate Show. We're glad you're listening. I'm Jeff Kaplan. Heather Osmond is here from Osmond Designs. Her stores are in Lehi and Orem.
2: 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And we are in the thick of the Utah Valley Parade of Homes. 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We have discount tickets. They are $3 off per ticket, which adds up if you're buying, you know, several. And then we also are giving away free bags and free lanyards and free magazines. So come check those out. Today, I'm so excited to have a representative from Trecordia Insurance, Joe Tejeda, on the show with us. Welcome back.
1: Yeah, thanks for having me.
2: It's so good to have you. Utah sales leader. Tell us a little bit about what Trecordia is.
1: So Trecordia is a national brokerage firm. We're about $1 billion in revenue, have over 220 offices across the country, licensed in all 50 states. We have national, we actually have international capabilities from an insurance standpoint, but we work with, you know, hundreds of carriers to bring solutions to our clients.
2: Amazing. Okay. So here's a question for you. Let's discuss what homeowners can better do to protect themselves and their investments. What is your suggestions?
1: Yeah. I think, you know, from a homeowner's perspective, I think just making sure you are buying the right coverage for your geographical location, right? So I think if you have a home in California, obviously, you want to make sure you have the right wildfire coverage, you have the right earthquake coverage. You know, same thing for Salt Lake, making sure you have, you know, earthquake coverage. But just, you know, doing that review every year with your agent, making sure that everything's properly insured. I think a lot of times you know, you have some high net worth individuals that have like fine arts coverage, jewelry. You just want to make sure all that stuff's scheduled on. So
0: Joe, what's the deal with earthquake coverage? Because a lot of insurance companies don't do it and they send you to a different insurance company for the earthquake coverage. And from what I recall, it's kind of expensive around here in Utah.
1: It is, yeah. It can be expensive. I think, you know, it's definitely worth the premium. Obviously, fingers crossed there's never an earthquake. But if there is, you know, your homeowner's insurance definitely excludes it. Most property policies actually exclude earthquake. And then you have to go out and purchase what we call a DIC policy, difference in conditions, which then covers earthquake and flood.
2: Amazing. Okay, so the value of your home changes. Hopefully it's going up. Seems to be in Utah, almost every single show, we get to talk about all the good news. Construction costs change and your life changes. What suggestions do you have for us?
1: So there's a clause in an insurance policy called an inflation guard. It used to be that inflation guards were set to, you know, somewhere from 2-4%. And what that does is it automatically adjusts the home value or the property value up at renewal without you having to do anything. You know, obviously you can look at reassessing that with your broker every renewal, but you know, there's options also to increase that inflation guard year over year to go all the way up to 8%. So that's something that potentially would be a good thing to look into.
0: As a homeowner, when you're trying to figure out the value of your home from year to year, how do you know? Do you just go on Zillow and there's your number? What do you do to figure it out?
1: So Trecordia has resources that we use that we, you know, purchase from third parties. There's companies called, you know, Marshall and Swift. You know, it's a company that does basically replacement cost evaluation. So we use we use companies like that, you know, and then, you know, every year the insurance companies that we work with put out reports, you know, based on your geographical location, you know, what the standard replacement cost would be. But yeah, we just use all those resources and come back to the client and make suggestions.
2: I feel like buying insurance is something that you think about and then you forget about.
1: Correct.
2: Until you come to renewal, and then you're always worrying about premiums.
1: Or you have a claim. Yeah.
2: You have a claim, yeah. Exactly.
1: Yeah.
2: What affects those premiums? Claims, as
1: claims,
2: you're saying?
1: Yeah, claims. Sometimes, you know, like, you know, it gets out of your control. You know, if you're with a company that's having, you know, losses, they have a bad loss ratio, you might see an increase and have no claims. So that's why it's good. You know, you're shopping around, making sure, you know, you guys are getting the best price.
2: What documentation should a business owner or homeowner keep in case they need to file a claim?
1: Depends on the type of claim. You know, we have, you know, workers' comp. Obviously, there's a like incident report that you can fill out, you know, what happened. You know, typically I would tell people if there's a claim, you know, a lot of times just reach out to your agent first and let them kind of guide you through that process. You know, whether it's like a car accident, you need a police report, or it's a fire, you know, you need to take pictures or whatever it is, but let that agent walk you through it.
2: Should you be taking photos or videos in your business or your home of all of your belongings?
1: 100%. Yeah. I think doing inventory smart. I think, you know, anything you can do to show documentation and insurance is a huge deal. Even, you know, now we're watching, you know, commercial fleets, you know, where it used to be, you know, they do safety meetings and, you know, to try to keep claims down with their drivers. Now there's actually cameras inside and outside the vehicle. So, you know, if there is a claim, they know exactly what happened. So from a legal perspective, you can't really pin, you know, something on this party versus the other party. It's, they just have the data and they know.
2: Okay, Joe, I feel like the business owners and the homeowners that review their coverage before they need it, not after they need it, are way ahead of the game and can save thousands and thousands of dollars. Up next, we're going to discuss investment properties, rentals, businesses. Today, we have Utah's leader at Trecordia, Joe Tejeda, on the show with us. How do people find you?
1: They can send me an email, give me a call. You know, I work in the office in Linden, Utah. Happy to help anyone out that needs help.
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15: Good morning. It's 11:30 at KSL News Radio. I'm Tammy Kikuchi, KSL's top local story. Senate President Stuart Adams has found himself the target of an aggressive campaign against him from an out-of-state political action group. The conservative group believes he benefits personally from his position and has spent $100,000 to send out text, mailers, and phone calls against him. A family is recovering after a truck crashed into the living room of their home. Derek Walton is the father-in-law to Bree Walton. He says she was at home with her baby when the truck swerved off Highway 89 and went airborne into the home.
20: I heard a crash here on the road, and she looked out the window and saw the truck coming and was able to at least stand up and start moving away from it, but it still hit and knocked her down.
15: She was injured, but the baby was sleeping in another room and is okay. The driver of the truck was taken to the hospital with minor injuries. Crews had to shore up the home to remove that truck. I-215 West traffic will shift onto new pavement as UDOT moves the project to halfway point. Traffic will drive on the new pavement between SR 201 and crews are improving bridges there. Ramps connecting westbound I-80 to southbound I-215 and Redwood Road to northbound I-215 will remain closed. Coming up, we'll have a look at the weather and take your sunblock. KSL News Time, 11:31.
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15: 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You deserve to love where you bank. Emergency maintenance both directions, 3300 South and 8th East. Upcoming closure, eastbound I-84 through Weber County will be closed tomorrow from 9 a.m. to Monday at 4 a.m. A crash I-15 southbound at the Tempe Douglas Highway in Lehigh, blocking the right shoulder. A crash southbound I-15 at 10600 South. Right lanes are blocked. And I-215 at State Street in Murray, the left and right shoulders are blocked. And there's reportedly debris on the road leading up to Brighton in the westbound lanes. Forecast for the Wasatch Front will be lows will be in the mid to upper 50s, highs in the 80s today and tomorrow, and then it'll be 90s for the rest of the week. And there's a chance of heavy rain and isolated flash flooding in southern Utah. Currently in downtown Salt Lake City, 79 degrees under sunny skies. I'm Tammy Kikuchi, KSL News Radio, 102.7 FM, 1160 AM, and KSLNewsRadio.com, Utah's news, traffic, and weather station.
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0: Welcome to the KSL Real Estate Show. Thanks so much for listening. I'm Jeff Kaplan. Heather Osmond is here from Osmond Designs, her stores, are in Lehi and Orem.
2: Yes, they are. If you are out and about today, please stop by our Lehi and Orem stores. Let me just give you a little shout out right now. We are doing giveaways. We have Utah Valley Parade of Homes t-shirts at both locations. If you are driving around and you are the first one to come in, go ahead and say you were listening to the KSL show. You will get a free t-shirt. And you will also get some Parade of Homes tickets valued at $50. So don't crash your car, but come in safely. We're excited to give those to you. And we are so excited to be involved with the Utah Valley Parade of Homes. I am title sponsor with Central Bank, and we love our partnership with them. Central Bank has been in business for over 130 years.
1: Wow.
2: They're incredible, and they also sponsor this KSL radio show with me, which I love. So thank you, Central Bank, for all that you do. We admire and respect you, and I wouldn't be where I am today. My business would not be where I am today without Central Bank believing in me. They have kids' savings plans, auto loans, you know, all the SBAs, the commercial, the home, all the loans that you need. So please check them out. On a separate note, positive note, we have Joe Tejeda. He is the Utah sales leader with Trecordia Insurance. We've been talking about Trecordia, but you know, what do you guys do specifically?
1: So Trecordia is an insurance brokerage firm. What that means is, obviously, like, you see those commercials like Liberty Mutual, right? They're an insurance carrier.
0: Jake from State Farm.
1: Exactly. Jake from State Farm. They're a captive agency that employs their own agents. So we're a brokerage firm. We have agents across the country. The difference is that we have access to hundreds of carriers, so we can bring multiple solutions to a client where, like, a Jake at State Farm can only sell State Farm. So we work directly with, like, Liberty Mutual, Travelers, Chubb, some of those carriers that you would know. And so, yeah, we bring all those solutions to the clients.
2: So Trecordia is a national company, but it's also a local company, correct?
1: Correct. So we are headquartered in Linden, Utah. Our goal is to support Utah. I mean, that's our backyard. We want to build our backyard. And so our number one goal is to support the local business here. And yes, obviously we are a national brokerage firm, that has national capabilities. We actually have international capabilities. We write stuff overseas as well. But we love to do business with Utah companies.
2: For sure. And many Utah families are building wealth through real estate. Some own rental properties, vacation homes, or even commercial buildings. But owning real estate is only half the equation, and protecting those assets is what preserves that wealth for generation. If someone's listening today and frustrated with their insurance, what would you tell them?
1: I tell them to give me a call.
2: I think so too.
1: If they're frustrated, you know, you just have to identify what those issues are. You know, Trecordia is we're one of the largest, you know, real estate insurers in the country. And so, you know, our goal is to work with those types of clients. And so I'd say if there's frustrations, you know, we're happy to help in any capacity and bring the solutions that we can to make sure the client's happy.
2: I feel like a lot of my frustrations in insurance is I just don't understand. I don't know the language. And I think having someone like you and Trecordia on your side, where you have access to multiple companies to get me the best rates. I mean, we live in Utah. We want the very best coverage that we could get for the best price.
1: Yeah. For me personally, you know, when I build relationships with clients, I think my first goal is to educate them properly on what insurance is, because it helps us navigate that process together. And so that's really our first approach, is making sure that the client understands insurance as much as possible.
0: Joe, I speak for every listener who's owned a small business or bought a home. I can't understand that policy. I try and read through page after page after page. And when you file a claim, there are nuances to it that you couldn't possibly understand without being in the business. How do you navigate all that? Because what you don't want is a surprise when it's time to file the claim. Well, is the word you don't want to hear.
1: Yep. Whenever we take on a client, you know, something that's a little bit annoying that I ask of the client is for time, right? So the first thing we do is I ask for at least an hour. We sit down, we walk through all the coverages, we explain what every kind of individual nuance means. Now, there's definitely a learning curve there. It's like sitting in a class, like a business class, right? You can learn business, but until you go do it, it's kind of difficult. So I feel like clients kind of learn as we go. When there's a claim, you know, they understand the mechanism and the ROI when it comes to insurance. I think it just takes a little bit of time to learn, but, you know, our job is to educate people so that they can make better decisions for their business.
2: So my question is, why don't they teach this stuff in school? I mean, elementary school, junior high, high school, we don't talk about insurance, and then we're thrown in and we don't know what we don't know, and we just have to hire people. Thank goodness that you're around, Joe. How do people find you?
1: Well, they can call me. They can email me. I'm happy to give anybody information. But at the end of the day, if they call into Trucordia and ask for me, I'm happy to help.
2: Okay, so let's talk about unique insurance needs that investors should be thinking about. Number one, rental property insurance.
1: Yep.
2: Got to have it.
1: Yeah. You know, I think when it comes to rental properties, you know, you have to make sure obviously the property's covered, right? You want the physical location covered. You want to make sure you have liability coverage for slip and fall. You know, if it's, you know, apartments or whatever it is, you want to make sure you have habitability coverage included, you know, assault and battery coverage included, all those things that are kind of add-ons to the CGL policy. And I'd say the other big thing is to make sure that you do have an umbrella policy for that.
2: So smart. Okay, commercial property insurance.
1: Yeah.
2: Tell me about that.
1: So we call that in our business lessors risk. You know, that can be office buildings, you know, commercial buildings, warehouses. It's similar to kind of like rental properties. You know, you just want your standard general liability property coverage and umbrella on those. And then obviously you want to make sure, you know, if there's like a management group handling that, that they have, you know, employment practices, D&O, E&O, if they're managing properties and acting as property managers, those sort of things.
2: So I'm a homeowner. I'm also a business owner. I own my buildings and businesses. So I not only have insurance on the building, but I also have insurance on my business.
1: Yeah.
2: Right?
1: Yeah.
2: That's what we're talking about. Mm-hmm. Business liability.
1: Yeah.
2: Another insurance policy you need.
1: Yeah. Yeah. I mean, it depends on what you're doing. So, you know, whether you are, you know, manufacturing in a building or whether you are, you know, doing wholesale, retail, whatever it is, you know, there's definitely a policy out there that covers you.
2: Okay. So another insurance policy that you need that we talked about in a previous segment is cyber insurance.
1: Oh, yeah. Every business owner out there should be purchasing cyber insurance. 100%.
2: That's crazy. Okay. What else? Trucordia. What makes you guys different?
1: I would say what makes us different is, you know, we have the reach of a very large brokerage firm. You know, we can bring the solutions that, you know, kind of some of like the top five, you would say, brokerage firms can bring to the table. But, you know, we have that like local presence in each area, you know, whether it's Utah, California, Chicago, Texas, you know, we have multiple offices in those areas. And so I think the differentiator, I think, between us and somebody else is we really, really value the relationships. We really value educating the clients. And we just want to make sure that we're doing right by people.
2: When people buy a home or a business, they're buying more than just the walls and a roof. They're trying to protect their memories, their family milestones, and their future. Oftentimes, things in your home or your business have sentimental value that is way beyond, you know, financially replacing it for whatever reason. How does insurance fit into protecting that dream?
1: You know, I actually just went through something with a client, up in Washington State, and essentially they had an electrical fire. You know, their building burnt to the ground. It's a family owned operation. The sons are actually running it now, but the parents are still, you know, helping them manage it. And you know, one of the brothers called me, and you know, basically was almost in tears, saying, you know, this is the building that, you know, I grew up, you know, coming to with my dad. My dad would bring me here. My brother and I would throw, you know, the football inside this warehouse. And they had a nursery because it's a landscaping business, and they had a nursery inside of that. And, you know, he was, you know, while he was obviously mourning a loss, he was grateful that, you know, we had the coverages in place to rebuild that building for them and to keep that, you know, momentum going for their business.
2: So Joe, imagine every business owner and homeowner listening right now could hear one piece of advice from you before they renewed their insurance policy. What would you want them to remember from today's show?
1: I would say the one piece of advice I would give anybody is to just make sure that, you know, while they're renewing the insurance, get into the weeds and review everything and try to understand it as best as possible. And also just to make sure that you have an agent that is willing to sit down and walk you through those things and truly explain what it all means.
0: You know who must have done that? Crown Burger. Let me tell you, you're kind of newer to the area. Crown Burger is iconic. It is a great place to go for a hamburger. There were numerous locations, and one of them had a fire recently, and they couldn't open. The damage was too great, and the community rose up. I mean, the great hamburgers, and a GoFundMe was started. It raised a lot of money, and you know what the owners of that location said? Oh, thank you so much, everybody, but we're good. We don't need the help, but we really appreciate it. We're going to return all the money. Wow. I'm thinking they were well insured.
1: I'm thinking so, too.
0: And if they weren't, it would have been all about a GoFundMe.
1: Yep.
2: That story does not surprise me at all. Utah is incredible, and successful investing isn't just about growing assets. 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
0: Welcome back to the KSL Real Estate Show. Thanks so much for listening. I'm Jeff Kaplan. Heather Osmond is here from Osmond Designs. 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
2: Yes, they are. And welcome back to our final segment of today's KSL Real Estate Show. We've covered homes, claims, investments, and business insurance with Joe Tejeda from Trecordia. He is the Utah sales leader. Welcome.
1: Thank you for having me.
2: We have loved having you on the show today. And now we're going to focus on some practical advice. If someone's listening today and could do something to improve their insurance protection, what should they do? Besides call you.
1: Yeah. I would say, you know, especially to business owners out there, you know, making sure they're getting in the weeds, reviewing the coverages every year with their agent, obviously is kind of the number one. Also just making sure that, you know, if you are working with an agent, that they're not just giving you, you know, the standard renewal year over year, that they're showing you, what the market's bearing, giving you sort of like a market allocation of, hey, this carrier declined, or hey, this carrier is at this price, making sure that you know what the market's bearing for your business.
0: Okay, renewals are a really tricky thing, because I've read on Reddit that the insurance companies, they have a formula for how many times you'll put up with a significant rate increase before you're going to shop as an average person with homeowners insurance. I have no idea if that's true. It's Reddit. But I get the idea that you have to shop every single year. This year, I didn't want to. I didn't have the time. My wife didn't have the time. We just, oh, fine, we'll renew. We'll figure it out next year. The smart consumer isn't operating that way, are they?
1: No. You know, I think when it comes to Trecordia, you know, we just came out with a product for homeowners insurance called Trecordia Go. And, you know, we're basically pairing AI with people, right? The goal is to allow a homeowner like you to go online. You know, it essentially looks like ChatGPT, but to go online, we ask you some questions and then we have an agent reach out with options, right? You're basically talking to somebody named Trudy. Right. I think that's clever. But you're talking with Trudy and, you know, she's going to refer you to somebody. And then the nice thing too is, you know, obviously there's a lot of buzz around AI right now. But when it comes to actually claims and, you know, policy changes and all the things, we actually have real people handling those things.
2: And a home is more than just wood, brick, and drywall. It's really where your life happens. It's where families grow and it's where dreams are built. Protecting that dream is one of the wisest investments you will ever make. Real wealth isn't measured by what you own. It's measured by what you're prepared to protect. And the strongest foundations are not always made out of concrete. Sometimes they're built with preparation, wisdom, and I think most importantly, peace of mind. And that's really what insurance is. Wouldn't you agree?
1: Exactly. Yeah. Especially when you get, you know, you have people that, you know, get later in life, their homes are paid off. I mean, you really want to make sure the insurance is correct, you know, obviously, because something happens, that's a huge asset that, you won't get that return on.
2: For sure. And how do people find you, Joe?
1: They call me. They call Trucordia and ask for Joe Tejeda.
2: That's amazing. Yeah. And you have locations where?
1: We have locations in all 50 states, over 200 offices. But as far as myself, I'm in Salt Lake and our office is headquartered in Linden, Utah.
2: And you serve the entire Wasatch Front.
1: I do, yep.
2: That's awesome. You're busy.
1: I'm very busy,
2: That's amazing. 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
3: From ABC News, I'm Mike Dubusky. The U.S. and Iran are inching towards peace, with both sides potentially signing a memorandum of understanding in the coming days. ABC News senior White House correspondent Selena Wang has what this new agreement entails.
4: The senior administration official says if Iran holds up their end of the bargain, they'll get relief from crushing economic pressure and reintegrate into the global economy. Trump says Iran will promise never to build or obtain a nuclear weapon, but that promise is not new. In fact, it was in the very first paragraph of the nuclear deal negotiated under President Obama, a deal that Trump tore up and still repeatedly criticizes to this day. Selena Wang, ABC News, the White House.
3: Questions remain around timing, however, with President Trump saying a signing is scheduled for tomorrow, but an Iranian foreign ministry spokesperson saying earlier today that it will not be tomorrow. The Trump administration says the president's name has been removed from the Kennedy Center in Washington in compliance with multiple rulings. Here's ABC News national correspondent Stephen Portnoy.
5: Staffers of the Kennedy Center, of the National Symphony Orchestra, are basically all in limbo right now. The Washington National Opera is suing, claiming the Kennedy Center owes that company millions of dollars. So it's very much unclear what's going to happen next. But what we seem to be able to say today is that it's no longer the Trump Kennedy Center.
3: Cleanup efforts are underway across the Midwest today. Officials say more than 200 buildings were damaged in just one town, Maryville, in northern Indiana. Diamond Harrison lives there.
6: We have a lot of elder people on the block and a lot of people that live by themselves, but we came together as a community at the end of the night. Everybody was safe, but it definitely, it affected each one of us.
3: The National Weather Service confirms 7 tornadoes touched down in that region as well. 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
9: 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It's 12:03 at KSL News Radio. I'm Tammy Kikuchi, KSL's top local story. The Otro Capital deal could mean the U could level up its athletes and facilities, but that comes with risk. KSL News Radio's Britt Johnson reports.
10: This is a groundbreaking partnership, and all eyes in college sports will be watching to see how well it works. The added resources could bring high-caliber athletes to the school and improve facilities. KSL sports reporter Josh Furlong says it also adds a little pressure to the program, with high expectations that they'll be profitable.
9: Furlong says there probably won't be a big difference for the fan experience right away. Most of the dealings will be behind the scenes. We could see an increase in ticket prices, but that's been happening most years anyways. The judge overseeing a rape case against former BYU football player Parker Kingston will remain on the bench. The prosecution filed a motion earlier this week claiming the judge was favoring Kingston and his athletic career when it came to scheduling future court dates. The motion asking for a new judge was dismissed. The jury trial is set to take place in July. Coming up, we'll have a look at a beautiful week. KSL Weather's next KSL News Time, 12:04.
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9: 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There is emergency maintenance both directions, 33rd South and 8th East. Also a closure upcoming eastbound I-84 through Weber Canyon. Close Sunday, 9 a.m. to 4 a.m. A crash in Tooele County, southbound Main Street by Pine Canyon. All lanes are blocked. And a crash eastbound I-80 below the Mountain Dell Reservoir. Forecast for the Wasatch Front. Well, the lows will be in the mid to upper 50s, but highs will be in the 80s today and tomorrow, and then it'll be in the 90s for the rest of the week. And there is a chance of heavy rain and isolated flash flooding in southern Utah, so be aware of that if you're in that area. Currently in downtown Salt Lake City, 80 degrees under fair skies. I'm Tammy Kikuchi, KSL News Radio, 102.7 FM, 1160 AM, and KSLNewsRadio.com. 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
2: 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Nate Slack here with Mitch Harper, breaking down the latest and greatest in BYU basketball, BYU football, and of course the Big 12. It's a beautiful June 13th, Mitch. We have a lot of good things to talk about, but I think one of the biggest pressing stories we need to hit off right off the bat is this Brendan Sorsby news. Let's hit that with the Cougar Pulse.

0: State Texas Tech quarterback Brendan Sorsby receives an injunction, which means he can now play this season, despite being a guy that placed bets, gambled on his old football team, the Indiana Hoosiers, back in 2022. He placed bets on his team, yet he's now eligible, in theory, because of law in a court order, that he can play football this season. This week has been absolute madness for Texas Tech, the Big 12, and just this story in college football, because we're just not used to seeing any sport where an athlete who places bets on his team and gambles on his team, even though he didn't play, there was no evidence of him fixing games. And that's where, I hate to even say it, but where the gray area lied and where his legal team attacked, that creates the opportunity where he gets an injunction. It's been a wild week. What's been your takeaways from this whole situation regarding Brendan Sorsby now being able to play?
1: I got a lot of thoughts, man. It's been crazy because seeing the video that Texas Tech put out, a 22-minute video of all their administration, head coach and athletic director and school president talking about kind of trying to justify their decision to stand behind Sorsby. But I just keep coming back to this, Mitch. It's a consequence for your actions. And if he's allowed to play, then this sets a dangerous precedent where people always talk about the integrity of the game, but it really is that. And I don't think it's always wins and losses. But I mean, who's to say if he has a game where he's expected a, the over

0: we're just kind of stuck in a position where we've got to let us fly, and he's set to play this fall.
1: Yeah, and the judge that ruled on this, a UT Arlington grad, Houston University of Houston law, so not necessarily a Red Raider. He was located 300 miles away from Lubbock. You know, Sorsby is going to miss the first two games, but that's against Abilene Christian and Oregon State, and then he's cleared to play. Now, I will give Texas Tech credit in this sense. They haven't made it clear that he is going to play. They haven't really talked about that side of things yet. I did watch that whole 22-minute video, and I'll give him credit on that. And I look, the messaging, I think, was okay in some sense of, look, we don't want to give up on someone completely, where it's a mental health and there's addiction. Look, I see that. I hear it. These young people today, the gambling that's thrown down their throats and the predictive markets and the, you know, the poly markets, all that sort of stuff. Look, it can be tantalizing and making quick bucks. I get all that. And I am totally fine with Texas Tech saying, you know what? Brendan Sorsby is going to be part of our school. We're going to let him get his degree, but he's not going to play football. I'm okay with that. But the thing is they're not really addressing the football side, because it's a pretty much universal agreement that everyone thinks he shouldn't play. And I feel that way too. And there's no way that he should be playing, because again, like, look, it's a bet. Sure. And there's no evidence that he fixed the games. And the NCAA has even pointed that. But the thing is that an athlete on a team, even if he's not traveling with the team or he's redshirting, he's buried on the depth chart, they're going to have way more knowledge and inside slants on a betting situation for a game than any Joe Schmo out in the streets or someone who's looking to get an advantage in betting. You can't tell me that that information doesn't trickle down. And even when he doesn't then place bets on games, that sends an antenna too, I'm sure, to these bettors and sharps that were maybe in his circle of people that were aware of his activity. That almost sends a signal too of like, why is he not betting on this game? Maybe we should go to the other direction. So again, that's why you don't do it at all. And the fact that he even dipped his toes into that, that's an instant, you're banned. You're not playing the rest of your collegiate career. And look, I'll admit, I naively thought, you know, 8 years ago when this started to become more readily available, sports gambling, I thought, hey, state of Utah, legalize it, profit off it, off this, and monetize it. But no, I think it's great. Honestly, the state of Utah doesn't have this readily accessible, because it's a bigger issue than we realize. And I think we'd probably be naive, Nate, to think that it's not just Brendan Sorsby, but with him being a starting quarterback of a team that's possibly a college football playoff team, it's a massive story.
0: It is. And you touch on the mental health piece. And that was one thing that I hate that angle, because Texas Tech is going at it from, oh, it's for his mental health that he's got to play football. But you know what's not good for mental health is being put under a microscope and having the entire nation watch your every move and every play. And every time he gets sacked and every time he throws an interception, there's going to be heavy criticism, because at this point, everybody in the country hates Texas Tech and they want Brendan Sorsby to fail. And so whether you like it or not, Brendan Sorsby is not going to be the same Brendan Sorsby he was last season, in my opinion, because if he really is battling through these mental issues, and I watched the 22-minute video as well, and they start talking about all the things they put in place. They basically bugged his phone, so every time he has any type of activity, the team is aware of it. They have somebody in control of all of his money. I mean, he's going to counseling. He's going to addiction rehabilitation. And so he's not doing things like he has in the past. And so mentally, like, that's just got to be draining. He's not going to be the same football player he was last year. And that's where I start to get some questions of, should he play? If I'm Texas Tech, do I want him to be my quarterback? Because I think Texas Tech is going to be a really good team this year. But I've never been sold on Sorsby. I think he's good. We'll kind of touch on our top Big 12 quarterbacks later on in the show. But I've got some real questions if they really should stick with him or even just turn to Will Hammond. Because we saw last year, especially in that Utah game, Will Hammond was awesome. And so if he can recover from that ACL tear, I think it's better for Texas Tech, both on the field and off the field, to just move on.
1: Let's keep talking about this story with Brendan Sorsby and what's next for him, the Big 12, and how this has infiltrated the political space as well. It's Cougar Sports Saturday.

0: bike sputtering on me.
1: That's not what you want on a cross-country trip.
0: Yeah, you're telling me. Looks like my journey ends here.
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15: Yeah.
6: Welcome back into Cougar Sports Saturday here on KSL News Radio, your legacy home of the Cougars. Mitch Harper and Nate Slack with you. We're talking about the Brendan Sorsby Texas Tech situation, which goes beyond Texas Tech, the Big 12. It's sports at large. It's the integrity. It's everything. It is a bombshell of a story. And I got to say, Nate, I really feel like Texas Tech was a little bit flat-footed on this. I think they just thought that society is so desensitized to gambling that if he gets an injunction, they'll be like, oh, it's fine. Like, no one will react to this. But this is one where it does raise questions about the integrity of the game. And you noted that Texas Tech put out a 20-plus minute video. And within that video, there was an interesting tidbit from Kirby Hocutt, the athletic director at Texas Tech, where he paraphrased the interaction he had with Sorsby since this situation this week about, I really didn't fix any games. I didn't do any of that. Like, that's the issue here, Kirby. That's the issue where it's like, we all want to see, we all want to see a good redemption story. Like, Brendan Sorsby in the lay of the land didn't really do anything nasty and illegal. You know, like maybe the age of when he was placing these bets, you can get deep in the weeds, but like no one's ashamed by someone laying a bet on sports gambling, whatever. But it's like, if you're an athlete and you're doing it and you're part of a team and you're placing bets on a situation with a team and even extending it to men's college basketball, where we know covering college athletics, football and basketball athletes, they cross paths with one another. He's placing bets on those games. That just raises questions about the integrity. And it's led to the Big 12 conference now, Nate, having executive board meetings. They had one on Thursday. They're going to have another one on Monday, which could potentially lead to the Big 12 enacting item 3.7, which is a bylaw in the Big 12 bylaws that could potentially sanction Texas Tech in some capacity. It'd require a vote from the league. That has led to the Texas Attorney General Ken Paxton saying that if the Big 12 does that, legal action could be thrown at the Big 12's way. Meanwhile, the Oklahoma Attorney General, Jenter Drummond, he then responded the next day saying, calling on the Big 12 to sanction Texas Tech after this situation with Brendan Sorsby. What do you think happens? What's the final result here, you think?
15: You know, I think they're going to have to wait and see if the Save College Sports Act goes through, because it seems like that's the only solution. I think our colleague Josh Furlong had a great post on X last night. He said the Big 12 is in a lose-lose situation here, but they have to fight it. Allowing this to move forward, Sorsby playing, will further alienate the conference and its members from the rest of the FBS, because the entire country is in lockstep where they're saying he can't play. And so if the Big 12 doesn't follow through with that and have some kind of suspension or punishment issued, which might have legal retributions later on, it just puts the Big 12 in a bad spot. But some of the comments also made in other places by Texas Tech head coach, for example, Joey McGuire, he's speaking in Houston to a bunch of fans, and he starts comparing the betting that Sorsby was doing to murder. And he says, well, he hasn't committed murder, so it could be worse. Like, it's not that big of a deal. And it's crazy that that's what he goes to try to justify, oh, we're going to play him because he didn't kill anybody. So he didn't beat anybody up. We're good to play. But it's still like, where's the consequences? There's no accountability for his actions. And it's crazy, because to me, it's always been so black and white. You can't bet on sports. It's crystal clear. There's no gray line. Now, I guess there is a gray line, because he didn't bet on his team when he was playing and I guess traveling with the team. But like you say, like, he still have friends in the locker room. He knows what's going on the team. And so even if he's not contributing on the field, he still has that inside knowledge, and it's just a mess. But ultimately, I think the Big 12, look, I'm not a fan of how the Big 12's handled it either, because it feels like they're waiting a little too long. But I know there's been a lot of conversations, and so I think we'll finally have some answers on Monday. But ultimately, I think they're going to need help from the Save College Sports Act.
6: I think too, Nate, that they probably need to sanction Texas Tech and say that your media rights money will be withheld if you play him. Something along those lines. And maybe that's...
15: Do you think they do that? Are they going to call the Attorney General's bluff from Texas?
16: Well, you got the Oklahoma Attorney General in your corner.
15: That's true.
16: But the thing is just like, it's such a terrible headache for this, the Big 12, Texas Tech, the states, to deal with this thing when everyone pretty much agrees, like, he shouldn't play. Again, I don't think anyone's opposed to him being part of a university and going to get his degree. But I think the element here that doesn't get talked about much, at least media talks about, but I don't think anyone from Texas Tech has addressed this week or really since this whole situation came out where Sorsby went to rehab and Texas Tech has noted that they didn't really help with the legal side of his pursuit to pursue this injunction. That was him. But the element here that I don't think is being addressed much is the reported. And again, I say reported because we know firsthand covering a guy like AJ DeBonsa, some of these numbers get floated around and they're not necessarily accurate. So I say that loosely, but that has been the number where Brandon Sorsby is linked to getting potentially $5 million. And if he was a guy that was getting $50,000, are they going through these hurdles to do that? I don't know, man, because it feels like Texas Tech doesn't want to be out $5 million. I don't know. Like that to me is the element here in all of this where no matter what Texas Tech does, they're going to face some legal battle. And so they're like, you know what, let's just keep him. Let's say we're going to, you know, have the opportunity to maybe play him. They haven't said that specifically yet. Joey McGuire's kind of erred on the side of caution. I will say, I really like Joey McGuire. I think he is legit in terms of culture building. Like when he says, when you're a Red Raider, you're a Red Raider for life. I do believe that with him. He's kind of a culture builder like Kalani. But I just think this is one of those moves where you look at what BYU did last year with Retzlaff. They moved on, man. And Kingston, they moved on. They weren't letting this be a stain on the university because sometimes, like as you noted earlier, you make a decision, it's going to have some consequences. No one wants Brandon Sorsby's life to be completely tarnished, but the getting the chance to play football is a privilege, man. You got to cherish that. And it's so point blank. You don't bet on your teams. Like we've seen in college sports at the low major level in college basketball, there's so many point shaving gambling scandals. Remember that night when AJ DeBonsa got honored as freshly committed to BYU, it was against Fresno State. That was a point shaving team. Fresno State, they had two players in their starting lineup that got That's booted right. and banned from the NCAA because they gambled. They were banned. And it's like, why is Sorsby now able to play? Because he's a quarterback and it's a highly visible position and he's got a lot of money linked to him. It's just like, it's so cut and dry. Like you bet on your team, you're done. And even though you didn't play, like I get it's a gray area, but you got more info than the Joe Schmo who's going to the counter and laying a bet.
15: All right, we got to take a break, man. So let's keep this conversation going and maybe shift a little more towards the other quarterbacks in the Big 12 and see where we rank them. We'll get to more of that on the other side.
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18: 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It's 12:30 at KSL News Radio. I'm Tammy Kikuchi, KSL's top local story this hour. A truck crashed into a home in Perry. KSL TV's Andrew Adams reports it could be a year before the family can go back home.
19: Crushed into the wall. That's all I really remember.
20: Walton believes the impact knocked her out. And the aftermath has definitely set her family back.
21: Just barely figuring it out, trying to get out what we can salvage from the house and see what they can do to repair it.
20: The couple says it may be a year before they can go home, if ever.
21: I don't know if she's going to want to do that. She's pretty traumatized.
19: I don't want to go back. I don't think I could ever live there again.
20: The crash has taken a deep toll.
19: Just glad that I'm okay, she's okay, we're all okay. It's the most important thing.
18: Bree Walton had just put her baby down for a nap when she was folding laundry. Police say the driver of the truck may face DUI charges, who he had been driving erratically before crashing into the home. A 12-year-old girl is dead following an OHV crash in Parowan Friday. The Iron County Sheriff's Office is investigating. A 13-year-old was also in the OHV and was taken to the hospital. The accident was north of the Iron County Fairgrounds. Coming up, we will go day by day on temperature. KSL weather is next. KSL News Time, 12:31.
0: It's back, and you will be too. 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
18: 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You deserve to love where you bank. Emergency maintenance both directions at 33rd South and 8th East. And then there's a closure upcoming to tell you about, eastbound I-84 through Weber County Canyon. It'll be closed Sunday from 9 a.m. to Monday, 4 a.m. And there's a crash in Tooele County southbound on Main by Pine Canyon. All lanes are blocked. 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OGG.com. Well, the highs will be 80s today, tomorrow, and Monday, and then 90s Tuesday, Wednesday, Thursday, and Friday. And the lows will be in the 50s and 60s, but there is 0% chance of rain any of those days. Currently in downtown Salt Lake City, 81 degrees under sunny skies. I'm Tammy Kikuchi, KSL News Radio, 102.7 FM, 1160 AM, and KSLNewsRadio.com. 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
3: Everyone continues to assume with the Brendan Sorsby situation, Nate, that if Sorsby plays, Tech just automatically goes to the playoff. Now, you and I both have been very complimentary and high on this Texas Tech team. They're good. They're talented. Whoever's at quarterback, they're going to be really good. But I think this notion that, oh my gosh, this heralded transfer portal edition that had a huge price tag reportedly, he's the next great thing. I just think it raises questions and it makes me think, well, is that really the case? Is Brendan Sorsby clearly the best quarterback, well, in the portal in college football, but maybe within the Big 12? And the Big 12 has been a league last year that dubbed itself Quarterback Club. It was a deep league a season ago for QBs. This year, a lot of new faces, some similar ones. So we got thinking, let's rank the Big 12 quarterbacks. Would you have Brendan Sorsby as one of the best quarterbacks in the Big 12 this year?
2: It's a good question, because I think a lot of people would. I've been pretty vocal. I'm just not a big Brendan Sorsby fan. So he's in my top half of the Big 12 quarterbacks, but if we were to rank even our top five, I don't know if he's in there. Mm. He's got a great touchdown to interception ratio. It's 27 to 5 last season. So 27 touchdown passes to only 5 interceptions.
3: That's really good.
2: But it's really good, but he also only passed for 2,800 yards. Barrett passed for 3,000. He played more games than Brendan Sorsby, but Brendan Sorsby to me is, it's crazy that he demanded so much money from the portal, because from the get-go, even last year when I was watching the Cincinnati Nebraska game to start off the season, he was trash, Mitch. He was awful. He completed 13 of 25 passes for 69 yards and an interception. And that interception came on a potential game-winning drive, and he just threw it into double coverage. It was picked off in the end zone. So to answer your question, no, he would not be in my top five of Big 12 quarterbacks.
3: He's a great athlete. He's got a huge arm. I think that he will get better this year if he does in fact play. And my gosh, I can't even imagine what that's going to look like if he's actually playing this season. I think that Texas Tech should just respectfully say, Brendan, we love you, but you're sitting out, bud. Like, you can be part of this university and get your degree, but you're not playing. But if he does play, and if that does happen, I just think that he will get better, because the personnel around him will be better than what he's had in the past. Because he was at Indiana before Indiana took off with Cignetti, and Cincinnati's just been just mediocre. I mean, they've just been a mess. And what's interesting about Sorsby, we were looking at this before the segment, he hasn't won a game in the month of November since 2023. The last 2 years at Cincinnati, he's been winless. And we bring that up because, you know, Cincinnati last year, if you remember, I mean, they took down Iowa State at home. Huge win. It looked like Cincinnati was going to be one of the teams to beat in the league. And then remember, even in that BYU-Cincinnati game, there was a mathematical path. Had Cincinnati won that game, they could have reached the Big 12 championship game. They would have needed some other breaks go their way, but they were still in the hunt. And they just don't, he doesn't deliver in the clutch. He doesn't. He doesn't deliver when the season is on the line. I'm with you. I'm not sold on Brendan Sorsby at all. And I think that he's not in the top five. I mean, we were talking before the segment, like, I think Noah Fifita, reigning first team, all Big 12 quarterback, he should be probably the top quarterback. Wouldn't you agree?
2: 100%. I was at that Arizona game last year in Tucson. He has some incredible passes. Even that pass, the final play of the game that Evan Johnson was able to knock away, it was right on the money. And that game he had against Utah, I can't remember if it was last year or the year before, the game in Rice Eccles. And he kind of iced that game in the fourth quarter with a beautiful ball, like 40 yards down the field in the back of the end zone. But to me, he's so good. He's so quick to bring down just because he's so shifty. He's not the biggest guy. He's listed at 5'10", 186, but he's got a fantastic arm. His accuracy is really good. And then he's also that dual threat kind of guy where he's not going to rush for a bunch of yards, but he's going to be that annoying quarterback who's able to scramble out of a closing pocket and then pick up a 3rd and 10. So to me, he's the best quarterback in the Big 12. And I understand that there's some other good quarterbacks, but when you're the reigning first team, you know, quarterback in the Big 12 conference, you've earned that right, in my opinion, to retain that heading into another season.
3: Yeah, and I think, too, with the Sorsby conversation, it's just, again, like, I think where this conversation ties is that I don't think any player's worth this in college football. I just don't. I really don't, because sometimes in college football, we see this where the star power of some players is tethered to the university that they're at. Like, BYU's had some incredible players, but BYU's not one of the chosen brands, so they don't get the same reverence nationally as one of the college football greats because that logo doesn't resonate for national people. But, you know, if some basketball player goes to Duke, like Cameron Boozer, he got viewed completely differently than A.J. DeBonsa, even though A.J. I thought was the better player than Boozer. But, you know, Duke, BYU, well, people are going to lean to Boozer and Duke. Like, look, it's just like college, but college football, though, and college sports, no one individual is greater than the university to me. No, not one player. I don't think any player is worth this. And that's where I just think, like, and then when you size up the quarterback, so where he stacks up in the league. And look, there could be some evaluators that say he's the best quarterback in the conference. I would disagree, but I mean, he's got the potential. But again, like, you start to go, why is Texas Tech dealing with this? Like, he is not the best QB by any stretch. I don't think it's like a foregone conclusion. Now, maybe he could be that. Maybe he could have a rise like Sam Leavitt did 2 years ago and emerge as maybe the best quarterback in the league. But to say right now, with all the facts that are in front of them, that this is worth the headache, I just think this is not worth it unless they know that the Protect College Sports Act is going to go through, and Cody Campbell, the prominent Texas Tech booster, has been very much an advocate for that bill, that bipartisan bill, to go into law. Maybe that's the effort here, where they're going to take the fall and get this thing fast-tracked, because again, when you lay out these quarterbacks, he's nowhere near the best quarterback in the Big 12.
2: And I think that's a great take, Mitch. So I think we both agree Noah Fifita's at the top of the list.
3: Yeah.
2: Who would you say is after Noah Fifita? So let's go through 2 through 5. So who would you say is the second best quarterback in the Big 12 conference?
3: I think it's Drew Mestemaker from Oklahoma State. And you know, Cougar fans probably didn't see him last year. He's at North Texas. They're not going to see him this year at Oklahoma State. BYU doesn't face them. But Mestemaker's really good. I think it's almost like, it's a little bit like the Cignetti thing with Indiana, where he brought over James Madison to Indiana and they just took off and ran with it. Now, I'm not predicting Oklahoma State's going to get to the playoff, but man, they were knocking on the door at North Texas. And that whole squad, for the most part, at least the key skill guys, go to Stillwater, led by Mestemaker, who could be, some would say, maybe a first round NFL draft pick. He's really good. Just watching, I watched that AAC or American Championship game, because that involved Jake Retzlaff against Tulane and North Texas, and Mestemaker's really good. And that wasn't one of his greatest performances, but he's an excellent QB. So I'd go with him too. I'd probably have Bear. Bear Bachmeier, I think, is in that inner conversation to be at 2. I think Bear's going to take a big leap this year. So I put him at 3, maybe a little projection based still, but man, he was so brilliant. Bear was, as a true freshman last season.
2: Yeah, I like Barrett 3 as well, just because of what he brings on the running game. When LJ went down against Iowa State, Iowa State's a tough team, especially on the road. That place was sold out. It was, you know, obviously before Iowa State's entire roster followed their coaching staff to Penn State, but that was a game where Bear Bachmeier just let it rip, and he had 300-plus passing yards, and that was without really a running game. And BYU, with the injury that Sione Moa had early on in the season, they really didn't have a backup running back. They relied on Bear's legs a lot. And even then, Bear was still able to pass for 3,000 yards, lead BYU to a Big 12 championship game appearance. So I think Bear is a safe bet at three. Number four, I would go with another transfer. He played in the Big 12 last year, but Connor Wegman at Houston. Houston, to me, is kind of a dark horse to potentially be a team that could make a run for the Big 12 championship. It's crazy to say that because a couple years ago, they were just really struggling, but I think they've got all the tools. It'll be interesting to see if they can really, you know, close that gap, because I think there is a gap building between BYU, Texas Tech, and kind of the rest of the pack. I think Texas Tech is still ahead of BYU, and I know some people have Utah, but Utah, I still have questions with the whole coaching change, and there was so much turnover there where I feel like BYU is in a spot, and I know Arizona State are tough. But Houston, to me, is right there with the Arizona State, maybe TCU.
3: Yeah, Houston's really good. I think Houston with Willie Fritz, he's one of the best coaches in the league. He's one of the best coaches in the country. And he's won at places you don't associate winning with. Houston's got a good football history. And I think he's just brought stability and structure to that program. And he's going to win with, you know, the three-star guys and, you know, hit it out of the park with some high level recruits. They got the number one quarterback in the country in that QB room behind Connor Wegman, who led them to a 10-win season a year ago. So I don't think that's a bad pick at all. I will say I would probably go Devin Dampier from Utah, just a tick higher than Wegman. I think Dampier just opens things up for their ground attack. Now Utah's going to have a new look offensive line, and that is the big question for Utah this year. But Dampier made that ground attack explosive. Their running game was outstanding last year, and him and Wayshon Parker, that's a pretty good tandem. They also got Bird Ficklin as the backup quarterback. I'd probably go Dampier slightly above Wegman. But then the wild card, a guy that we've heard for a very long time, a couple of years ago, he was being looked at maybe as a Heisman contender dark horse, Avery Johnson, Kansas State. Like, if he pops the way that we think he will, and now Colin Klein, his old OC, is back in Manhattan as the head coach, maybe that's the pairing he needs to really take off once again heading into his senior season.
2: It might be. And that was such an interesting thing. He's had a crazy career, because I kind of looked at his career arc almost, and obviously he's a different style quarterback, but I compared him a little bit to Zach Wilson, because he came in as a freshman and ended up taking over the job from Will Howard. He kind of pushed Will Howard out of Kansas State. He transfers to Ohio State and then wins the starting job there and makes it a deep run in the playoff. Won the title that year. That's right. So it's crazy to think that Avery Johnson's had the career he has, because even when we went to the Big 12 media days 2 seasons ago, he was one of the guys that everybody wanted to talk to, because he was coming off that freshman season. He was expected to have a big year in 2024. And they really started out to have a good year until that game in Provo, and BYU just annihilated Kansas State. That was still one of my favorite games that I've been to. But he's a good quarterback, and I think I agree with you. I think I would put him above Sorsby. So Sorsby is where I would have him at, is number seven, as the number seven quarterback in the Big 12. And look, he's a good quarterback. I don't think the gap between seven and maybe three or four is all that big. But if push came to shove, I would still be taking guys like Dampier, Avery Johnson, over a guy like Brendan Sorsby, especially given the circumstances now where I think he's got so much baggage and there's so much of an off-the-field distraction. You talk about expecting him to see a jump, and I just don't know if he would make that same kind of jump just given all the chaotic offseason that he's been experiencing.
3: And that's completely fair. And I know we got to get to a break, but like, I'm with you. I think the gap is not too big between, you know, 4 to 7, somewhere in there. But I think it's clear, though, that he's not just this hands down best QB in the Big 12. Like, it's being painted. I think that's a little bit of a misconception in the national media that it's just like, oh my gosh, he's Andrew Luck. Like, no, he's not. Yeah. This guy has struggled in the Big 12 the last few years, and he hasn't been a winner, and he doesn't win in the clutch. So just to assume he will, and now with all the distractions that will come with every game that he plays, and if he's facing some mental health issues, I don't know if it's going to get better with the environments that he's going to go to potentially on the road this season. We shall see what ends up happening with Brendan Sorsby. Let's take a break. Let's get
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0: Into Cougar Sports Saturday, Mitch Harper, Nate Slack with you. World Cup just got started, Nate. Last night, Team USA, the U.S. men's national team, they took down Paraguay. Paraguay, maybe I got to check my pronunciation on that.
1: Your Spanish is very good, Mitch.
0: 4-1. Team USA took down Paraguay. Real quick, I know it's got to be a quick segment. Team USA, are they basically the equivalent to BYU football?
1: Colin Cowherd said as much, Mitch, so it must be so. I think so. I mean, it's funny because it's a good comparison because it's a good team, but they can knock off a giant occasionally, but they've never really been at that top stage, like year in, year out. I like the comp. I'm biased maybe, but I like the comp.
0: I do too. I think it's applicable because, yeah, nationally or globally, Team USA probably isn't respected as much as they should be. But you know what? This is the one time where I get hyped up for some soccer. That's all I'll tell you that for you. World Cup.
1: I still kind of struggle with that. I watched it last night on and like I was also doing some little chores around the house, but I don't know. I've always just kind of struggled with soccer, even World Cup.
0: Yeah. I mean, soccer is not my favorite by any stretch, but you get Team USA attached to anything, I'm all in. And it's good to see Team USA, the men's national team, get their first win out of the gates in group play last night over Paraguay, 4-1 in the World Cup, which is taking place here in North America. Let's take a break. Hour number two coming up. BYU basketball news and notes on the other side.
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12: From ABC News, I'm Mike Tabusky. Both U.S. and Iranian officials are indicating they will sign on to a memorandum of understanding soon, intended to temporarily quell the fighting in the Middle East. Former Deputy Commander of U.S. Central Command Robert Harward.
13: Objected by the president is to get commerce going through the Straits of Hormuz, and that this agreement accomplishes that. But the broader objectives are going to take time, and that's what that 60 days is meant to work through.
12: The Department of Justice now says the Trump administration has complied with an order to remove the president's name from the Kennedy Center. The Foreign Intelligence Surveillance Act expired overnight. Former Homeland Security official Elizabeth Newman says FISA was passed in the wake of 9/11.
14: It allows the U.S. government to collect electronic communications, so emails, texts, phone calls, internet activity, with an explicit purpose of targeting non-U.S. persons, people located outside the United States, but without having to obtain an individual warrant.
12: Democrats holding off on renewing that surveillance measure, saying President Trump's pick to lead the Department of National Intelligence, Bill Pulte, is too inexperienced. Since then, the president put forward another nominee, but lawmakers were already on recess. Tomorrow evening, a series of UFC fights will take place on the North Lawn of the White House, part of the Trump administration's celebrations marking 250 years of the United States. ABC's Peter Haralambos has what the threat environment looks like.
15: There are no known credible threats, but law enforcement is still taking seriously the idea of a potential homegrown or foreign extremist targeting this event. On top of that, there are concerns about soft targets nearby, such as these public events on the National Mall and public transportation stations.
12: Yesterday, a judge tossed out a last-minute lawsuit that had been aimed at stopping those fights from moving forward. You're listening to ABC News.
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18: Good afternoon. It's 1:03 at KSL News Radio. I'm Tammy Kikuchi, KSL's top local story this hour. A former Taylorsville police officer made his initial appearance after being charged for shooting and killing a man in 2024. KSL News Radio's McKenna Rodriguez has details.
19: In May, Jimmy Jeremy Haas was charged with manslaughter after being accused of fatally shooting Henry Chavez Jr., who was sitting in a pickup truck. Today, Haas appeared in court in a gray suit and tie as his attorney read the dates for his next court appearance on August 7th. The counsel waived any reading of charges. The defense says Haas shot at Henry Chavez Jr. in self-defense after Chavez backed his truck towards Haas's vehicle while trying to escape the police.
18: Prosecutors say the shooting of Henry Chavez Jr. was unjustified. A person was hospitalized after a fire broke out at a five-story apartment building in Salt Lake City. Fire crews responded to the senior living facility at 475 East 900 South. The fire started in the bottom unit. A lithium battery may have sparked it, but that is unconfirmed. Five people received medical attention. A man was critically injured after being trapped in a construction site trench for more than an hour. The 10-foot trench in Mapleton collapsed. Rescuers used a vacuum truck to help remove the dirt from around the man. Coming up, we'll have a look at the forecast. It's a very sunny forecast. KSL weather is next. 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
18: 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Well, there is emergency maintenance both directions, 33rd South and 8th East. And there is traffic also in Weber Canyon, or that's going to be eastbound I-84 will be closed tomorrow at 9 a.m. to 4 a.m. So be aware of that. Forecast for the Wasatch Front, it's going to be 80s today, tomorrow, and Sunday, and or today, tomorrow, and Monday. And then it will be 90s the rest of the week, and there's 0% chance of rain. Right now in downtown Salt Lake City, 81 degrees under sunny skies. I'm Tammy Kikuchi, KSL News Radio, 102.7 FM, 1160 AM, and KSLNewsRadio.com. 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
2: All right, Mitch, kicking off hour number two here on June 13th, Cougar Sports Saturday. 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You can catch it all there. We're going to be shifting gears, Mitch, from football and soccer, a little bit of soccer talk. Maybe too much soccer talk, in my opinion, but I digress. We're going to be switching over to some BYU basketball news because practice is underway starting this next week.
3: I know. Isn't that crazy? That's one of the unique things about college basketball is that it truly does feel year-round. Like, football is year-round, but the practice times are so brief and compact, and, you know, basketball is just... they're always practicing to some capacity, and summer practices get going beginning on Monday, which what it means with summer practices, they get basically 8 hours per week, and they could spread that out between, you know, June 15th and really the start of the fall semester. So this can be stretched out. They'll have like probably July 4th break, things like that, but it's an opportunity to bring this team together year three under head coach Kevin Young. And even though we're still in waiting mode for the center, and a couple of weeks ago, Kevin Young said he will wait as long as he needs to complete this roster. He doesn't feel like he's in any sort of rush. I know Cougar Nation, myself included, we would love to see this thing wrapped up and get this roster finalized. But I also see Kevin Young's argument where it's like, you know what, we're just going to continue to move forward with the guys that we got. And if we need to add someone, we'll get to that point. But what do you like about this team as summer practices tip off on Monday, Nate? What do you like about this team? What are your feelings about this year three squad under Kevin Young?
2: It's a good question, and it's something I've thought about over the last few weeks and really couple of months, because there's still some question marks about what the team is going to look like as a whole. But looking down the roster from last year, there's 13 players from last year's team that have departed. They're no longer on the team this year. And that's one thing I actually really like. It's basketball roster construction is so different from football, because if this was a football team and the entire team was starting from scratch, kind of like Iowa State is, that's a really tough spot to be in, just because I feel like football is so much of, you know, returning players and returning production and being on the same page, and so much about timing with quarterbacks and receivers. But basketball, you don't really have that. And there's so many different AAU teams, and nowadays high school players are transferring schools every season too. So I feel like it's easier to plug and play in basketball than it is football. And so just the way that last season played out, with really high expectations, they didn't live up to it. Granted, there were a lot of injuries, but I honestly like the fact that there's going to be so many new faces, because it just kind of, it's a good refresh for the team. Now, there are going to be some returning players like Brody Kozlowski, but he also didn't play really any time last year. He played a tiny bit. Hadeem Boop is back. Nate Pickens is back. He also didn't play because he was injured. Dawson Baker back, but he was also gone in late November. So it's feels like it's a brand new team. But I'm not upset about that at all.
3: Yeah, I'm with you there. When you break it down like that, it really does feel like there's only

0: it wasn't aesthetically pleasing, the defensive side. So many teams popped off on BYU, especially from three-point range, it felt like. But there were stretches where BYU did get a little bit better defensively. But that's an area where they've got to improve, Nate. And I'm curious to see how this roster does that, because I will say, when I look at this team and the way it's been built, you're going to be led by Rob Wright. Ultimately, he's an offensive guy. I think he can be more on the defensive end. But to its core, Rob Wright is an offensive guard who gets to the rim, can be a pass-first guard if he needs to be. I think he's been miscasted a little bit. If he's got shooters around him, he will distribute the ball at a high clip. He has always operated around superstars. I think it's going to be a little bit of a different dynamic for him, where he's kind of like the top guy, at least from knowing what Kevin Young expects, going through the battles of the Big 12 with KY. That'll be interesting. And then, of course, some interesting newcomers in Colin Chandler, Jake Wallin. They know what BYU's about. They know what the state is about. Do they just kind of hit the ground running and elevate this locker room, the team chemistry? I think they provide a lot there, but also offensively too. I just feel like that's where their strength is. But Wallin can add some stuff defensively too, with his length at 6'10". But I just, when I look at this roster as a whole, I think offense. What can they be defensively? Or is it going to be another year where, you know, there could be a night or two where someone's going off, a team's going off for 100 plus, BYU's got to keep up?
1: Yeah, and I think offensively, that's what Kevin Young wanted to accomplish this offseason. It seemed like defense was kind of a secondary idea for him. He really wanted to go after shooters, and that's something he singled out after that Texas loss. And so you've got a guy like Jake Wallin. He can hit the shot from outside. Colin Chandler was awesome at Kentucky. He can knock it down. Tyler Betsy, the Syracuse transfer, he can do it. Bruce Branch is an elite shooter. Dean Rucker was an awesome player at Temple. So BYU's got a bunch of players. Dawson Baker was a fantastic shooter. He had one of the biggest threes of the season last year, and it came in a loss against UConn. But the reason I kind of mentioned him last is because I just don't know what he's going to look like this season, because like I've had my own torn ACL, and it just mentally kind of messes with you a bit. And he's had his injuries and with his foot. So I don't know, like, mentally if he can overcome that hurdle. I hope he can, but when you break it down, everything that he did to that knee, it was shredded. So my expectations aren't high for Dawson at all. Like, I would love for him to come back and have an awesome senior season, because I think he's earned it. Because when you have that many injuries in a college career like he has, I want the very best for Dawson, but I'm not going to put a lot of pressure on him. And if he pops off, then it's just kind of an added cherry on top. But guys that I'm really looking forward to watching, as far as newcomers go, because most of the team is new, Colin Chandler and Brody Kozlowski. Because Kozlowski, also coming out of high school, he played at Corner Canyon. He was awesome. He went from SMU to USC to BYU. So he's got all the talent. He's just been battling injuries, but I kind of want to see if he can be a contributor, because it feels like this season kind of will be a make or break it type of year for him. If he doesn't stay healthy, he's probably going to be hitting the portal, I would imagine, next season. So I really want to see what he can do. But Colin Chandler is a huge one, just because it's funny, because looks wise, yes, he looks identical almost to Richie Saunders, but he plays a different style. And you had an interview with Kevin Young at the Big 12 spring meetings, and Kevin Young basically said it was kind of a lazy comparison to compare Colin Chandler with Richie Saunders, because they're different style players. But that's part of what I'm excited to see, is what can he look like? How is he going to be different? What can he contribute to this team? And how will this team look different this year compared to last season?
0: And it is interesting with Colin Chandler too, that he is just painted as a shooter, because when he was coming out of Farmington High School, that was really not how I framed him at all. Like, how really anyone viewed him as a recruit. He was a playmaker with the ball in his hands. And a guy that could facilitate and get to he was a great paint touch guard. Like, he could do so much more than just shooting. I honestly thought shooting was going to be something that he'd have to work on and develop. Like, he had that ability in his toolkit, but like, that was going to have to be something he improved on. He clearly has done that at Kentucky in his 2 years there under Mark Pope, but I think he can only get better. And just to have that ability, to be a guy that BYU could turn to and knocking down the three, because I think that, whether it's Kevin Young teams or BYU teams of the past,

0: I always feel just better when BYU can hit the three. BYU should always be a program that's identified with a three. I think it was year one with KY where there were t-shirts being made of 3YU or whatever, like representing the three ball. Like, that's BYU to its core, and you got to have shooters. And I think they've got more of that this year. I am really excited to see what Bruce Branch can be beyond the simply the five-star rating. You know, he's 17 years old. He's a young guy. Sometimes you see him fire up Twitch. He's playing Lego Batman, which I think is pretty cool. I think it's a fun game. But, you know, he's a young kid, and I like, though, that he steps in as a five-star. And he's, you know, going to be maybe option three. And he's got the room to grow into being option one. But I kind of like that space for a heralded five-star guy to not have the complete weight of the world on him. Because even before Richie went down last season, it was AJ's team. Richie was the heart and soul, but it was AJ's team. Whereas Bruce Branch, he's got so much room to grow. And I think that's going to be fascinating to see how he develops and how he kind of blossoms as a BYU player and utilizing these summer practices to get ready for the upcoming season. Let's talk more BYU hoops. On the other side, the Big 12 basketball opponents are out for BYU this upcoming season, and we'll hit on some more storylines for summer practices that begin coming up on Monday. It's Cougar Sports Saturday here on KSL News Radio.
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7: 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Then, Gilbert and Sullivan's silly and swashbuckling. 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The first is based on the true story of two Supreme Court justices who couldn't agree on anything except for their love of opera. 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Join world-class singers, a full orchestra, and the magic of live theater in historic downtown Logan. 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UtahFestival.org.
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0: The Big 12 released its men's and women's basketball schedule matrices. Both sides of basketball will play 18-game schedules this upcoming season. So amidst all the Brendan Sorsby headaches that the Big 12 was dealing with, they still worked in the basketball schedule matrix. We don't have the official dates yet of when BYU men's basketball will be playing these Big 12 teams. But with the schedule matrix, we now know who's going to be coming to the Marriott Center, who BYU will face on the road, and the three teams that BYU will face twice in the 18-game schedule. Mitch Harper and Nate Slack with you here on KSL News Radio. The three teams, Nate, that BYU basketball will face twice in Big 12 play: Utah, as expected, protected rivalry; Arizona, once again for the third consecutive year, that's a thing, home and away; and then also TCU. Your thoughts on those two play matchups for the Cougs this upcoming season?
9: I was super excited about it because those games against Arizona have been awesome. Even the game last year in Provo that BYU lost, BYU's miraculous comeback to even make that a game.
0: True.
9: It was awesome. And looking back 2 years ago to that game where Richie Saunders hits a couple free throws at the end of the game to win that one in Tucson, it's been a fantastic series. So before the matrix came out, I knew obviously Utah was going to be one of those teams, but I wanted it to either be like an Arizona. I was hoping for Kansas, honestly, but because it's been kind of a bummer that BYU's only been playing Kansas once a year the last three seasons. Well, now the third season in a row. So I wanted them to be one of those two team opponents, but I'm happy with the selection. Arizona, Utah, TCU's tough, but I think that's a game where BYU could get both of them. But TCU is going to be kind of a tough team because they've been, seem to be trending up as of late. But what did you think about this selection of having Utah, TCU, and Utah, TCU, and Arizona as those home and home teams?
0: I really think that BYU and Arizona in basketball might be a rivalry, might be a budding rivalry. I really do. Yeah. Because I think Tommy Lloyd has, you know, a deep respect for BYU basketball, all the battles that he had in the Marriott Center. He's one of the few coaches that can say he's escaping the Marriott Center with a winning percentage because all those wins with Gonzaga. And now at Arizona, he's won the last 2 years in the Marriott Center. But I think that's becoming a bit of a rivalry. And I think that Arizona fans are enjoying the intensity of that matchup. It's regional. Sometimes their fans show up. I just think it's a great basketball matchup. And I love that the Big 12 paired it up again because it maybe has that momentum building. If the league does go to 20-game conference schedules in the future, maybe along with Utah, that becomes a permanent fixture where every year you can bank on a visit to the McHale Center and Arizona rolling through to the Marriott Center. And, you know, Arizona was a Final Four team last year. I don't know if they're like that as good as they were last year, but man, they're going to be really good again. Krivas is back. That Karchenkov, they bring in Caleb Holt, a five-star player. They're going to be good. JJ Mandiquitz can probably be their backup guard. He was a BYU recruit at Utah Prep back in the day, transferred in from Washington. I like that matchup. TCU's kind of spicy because remember last year, AJ was a little bit under the weather for that game. I think that was the one where he came out in long sleeves like Jimmer did all those years ago.
9: And he took a shot too. He took a shot, I think, and he kind of hurt his shoulder.
0: Yes. So TCU, BYU lost to them in Fort Worth 2 years ago. that's been a headache team. So that, and they got Tanner Toulson, and of course the big guy for BYU, Adam Stewart, walk-on player. He transferred over from TCU as well. So I'm cool with that. I think the Kansas point is a good one, because last year was the year where you needed to have two matches between BYU and Kansas. Can you imagine?
9: Yeah.
0: That BYU-Kansas game in Lawrence was off the charts exciting. It wasn't great for BYU in the first half, but the national spectacle of that game was huge. Imagine if there could have been a return visit to the Marriott Center. BYU would have got revenge, and they would have taken down Kansas in the Marriott Center, but now they got to settle for trying to take down a Kansas team that has number one recruit Tyron Stokes instead.
9: Yeah, and Kansas is tough, because you're right. That game, if BYU had a chance to host Kansas last year, because that game in Lawrence had College Game Day there.
0: It's huge.
9: That would have been one of the biggest games in Marriott Center history.
0: Yeah.
9: And BYU doesn't get those types of games very often, it seems. They did have some top 10 games last year with Iowa State and Texas Tech. They won both of those, but that Kansas game was just different because everybody was watching. All the NBA scouts were there. College Game Day was there. So that was a bummer to not have that. It will be in Provo this year. So the home games BYU will have, the home and, only. Yes.
0: And also with Kansas too, like BYU hammered them 2 years ago, 34 points. So yeah. Kansas,
9: that's a great point.
0: Kansas is looking for, I mean, none of the players from that team 2 years ago are still part of it, but I'm sure Bill Self will let his guys know, Tyron Stokes and the founder of 6'7", Ty Kinney, who's on that team as well. They're going to be well aware. I will say this, the away only teams, BYU got a tough Dauntlet. Draw. Houston, Iowa State, and Texas Tech, those three teams, three of the toughest venues in all of college basketball. They don't get a return visit to Provo. That's tough. UCF's kind of an underrated road venue, and we saw what happened with UCF last year. They hammered BYU. And then Arizona State, that should be one of the lighter games, but it's Randy Bennett. We know the headaches that guy causes.
9: Yeah, it's just like Tommy Lloyd. He has experience playing at the Marriott Center. He has experience playing BYU. Granted, it was a different team because of Mark Pope and Dave Rose, but he's still familiar with kind of the setup of BYU, how they structure their rosters, what kind of limitations they have. So there's absolutely going to be some bad blood there, I think, just because, look, he respects BYU. I remember when that last game that St. Mary's played in Provo, I went down to interview Randy Bennett after that game, and he was super complimentary at BYU. He said the WCC was going to miss them, and he was hoping that there would be some kind of arrangement to have a home and home. It never happened, but now he gets his chance to play BYU again, and I'm sure he's going to pass it on to his team.
0: Before we get to a break, I will say this, just kind of, again, way too early look, but I think outside the Arizona game, BYU has a chance to be undefeated at the Marriott Center. And I always feel good about BYU regardless, historically at the Marriott Center. Like, BYU is nearly untouchable in that building. I mean, they drop a few, but more times than not, BYU's come away with wins in that building. But, like, I think Baylor's going to be better this year, I think. Even though they lose Yesufu, like, they brought in some good players. Cincinnati, I think Jared Calhoun's going to be better than Wes Miller. And Cincinnati's been a headache for BYU. I mean, it'll be tough. Kansas, I'm not buying into them at all. I think they're not that great by Kansas standards. K-State, we'll see. New head coach. Oklahoma State brought in a top 10 recruiting class. Say what? That's kind of crazy. But I think they're pretty young, and we experienced that firsthand with BYU, that young basketball teams don't win in this league. West Virginia could be kind of tough, but, you know, BYU doesn't have to go to Morgantown finally after 3 years of doing that every single year. The Mountaineers only come out to Provo. But I kind of like BYU's odds of, you know, going maybe 9-0 at the Marriott Center. They got to take down Arizona. They could do that. They could be 8-1. And then if you split on the road, you're talking, you know, or go like 4-5. That's like a, you know, 12-6 record. You're probably what? Maybe a 4 seed, maybe, in the NCAA tournament. So, like, I think the draw is pretty good, but you got to take care of business at home because the road schedule is a gauntlet in the Big 12. It always is. But I think that could be, the home schedule sets up pretty well for BYU, I think, to get on a run this year. Let's take a break. We'll get some more BYU football around the corner here on Cougar Sports Saturday.

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2: 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It is 1:32 at KSL News Radio. I'm Tammy Kikuchi, KSL's top local story at this hour. Utah voters wondering why they haven't gotten a primary ballot may not be affiliated with a party.
3: Mail-in ballots were only sent to registered voters with an active party affiliation. Registered Democrats and Republicans were initially the only recipients. Republicans have a closed election, meaning you have to be a registered Republican to vote in the primary. But Democrats are open, and any voter with any party affiliation can vote. They just weren't sent a ballot in the mail. You'll have to request one from the local county clerk if you want to take part in this year's primary. Or you can vote in person on primary day, June 23rd. The last day to request a mail-in ballot for the primary election is today. Alexandria Bonilla, KSL News Radio.
2: I-215 West traffic will shift onto new pavement as UDOT moves the project to halfway point. Traffic will drive on the new pavement between SR-201, and crews are improving the bridges there. Ramps connecting westbound I-80 to southbound I-215 and Redwood Road to northbound I-215 will remain closed. Coming up is 7 days of sunshine. KSL Weather is next. KSL News Time 1:34.
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2: 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There's emergency maintenance both directions on 33rd South at 8th East. A medical incident northbound I-15 at Beck Street. The right lane and shoulder are blocked. And there's a crash eastbound I-80 between the interchange with I-215 and the airport. The UDOT construction alert, eastbound I-84 through Weber Canyon, will close Sunday, June 14th at 9:30 a.m. until 4 a.m. on Monday. Crews will be placing bridge beams. Forecast for the Wasatch Front, well, lows will be in the upper mid to upper 50s for the week, and to 80s to date, and Sunday with mainly sunny skies, but 90s return for the balance of the week. Right now it is 82 degrees under sunny skies. I'm Tammy Kikuchi, KSL News Radio, 102.7 FM, 1160 AM, and KSLNewsRadio.com, Utah's news, traffic, and weather station.

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1: If there's one new topic, Mitch, I think BYU fans have enamored themselves with, it's football jerseys. And it's so funny to me because it's kind of been a development as of late, and it hasn't been something that historically BYU's been all over on the new jersey trends. This is Cougar Sports Saturday with Nate Slack and Mitch Harper. I think it really started with that 2020 season, maybe a little bit in 2019 when they started doing some of those uniform reveals each week. But suddenly BYU's become kind of enamored with the idea of what uniform combinations are going to look like, and now moving to possible sponsor patches. The team up the street that we don't always talk about, but Utah, is reportedly going to be moving on from Under Armour after this next season. And so it's kind of begged the question, what brand are they going to go with? And would BYU ever make a change? And if so, what would you like to see BYU possibly change it to?
2: Well, it's interesting with BYU, Nate. Back in 2019, they signed a 7-year deal extension with Nike. That ends this athletic year, 2025-2026. So in theory, they would be in contract season. Now, there's no sense that indication that BYU's moving on with Nike. But, you know, it does raise some interesting thoughts. And I bring this up, too, because when you think about the apparel game, it goes to me beyond maybe the logo. And I know there's some people that are absolutely loyal to Nike. And honestly, I don't think anyone at BYU would want to move on from Nike. BYU's been tied to Nike for 5 decades.
1: Like, they've since Lavelle Edwards.
2: Yeah, yeah. The early days of Phil Knight and Nike. Like, BYU and Nike, it is a rich tradition. I mean, you go back to the 1996 jerseys, you know, when Nike started to really roll out Nike logos on college football jerseys. BYU had the Nike logo. 1999, they had the same materials on those bib jerseys, like the Denver Broncos NFL jerseys. I mean, it was some advanced stuff, and Nike was throwing it BYU's way. Same time, like, does BYU get the same amount of, like, treatment like other Nike programs, say, in Oregon, which is Phil Knight's baby, and things like that? Could another apparel company in this era of rev share provide more money, more visibility? Because I think that matters now. You got to ask yourself that. BYU, I think it's more about the tradition, the relationships. BYU has always been a place based on relationships. But to me, I would kind of shop it. I'd say, like, who's the highest bidder? Because, like, I see some of the stuff that Adidas puts out. I really like it. I see some of the stuff that even, like, a New Balance, maybe that's the middle-aged dad in me coming out with a New Balance. But, like, I see some of that stuff. I like it. What about you, Nate? Like, I would be okay to going out to the market and saying, let's shop this thing to the highest bidder. What about you?
1: I'd be okay with shopping it out just for the fact that even if you stay with Nike, I feel like right now Nike's in a spot where they know BYU's not going to leave. And so they're not going to kind of put their best foot forward. And they have that longstanding relationship that you've talked about. But there's a reason BYU fans aren't getting the same kind of Nike gear that Texas gets or that Oregon gets. And I think BYU kind of gets the short end of the stick just because the relationship with Nike is so strong, and Nike feels so secure with that partnership that maybe they don't do more than they could. I would be a fan of shopping it out. Now, I'm not a huge fan of Adidas.
2: Really?
1: Just because I've seen some of the jerseys that they put out, like the Arizona State, and I've seen some, I think it was South Florida, Miami. I'm not a huge fan. They've had some, but, and outside of that, like, one brand I think would be fun. They don't really do football, like American football. We're talking World Cup still, but Puma would be fun just because of that Cougar tie-in.
2: Yeah,
1: you can make some really cool gear with that. But I don't think that's ever, like, a realistic option. So it would really be Under Armour, Adidas, and Nike. Adidas, I guess, would be second place for me. Under Armour, no way. Absolutely not.
2: Yeah, I'm with you there.
1: Not a chance. There's a reason Under Armour's kind of dying in the college football world. I think there's only 7 or 8 teams left after Utah's going to be leaving. So I think BYU should stick with Nike, but it's an interesting conversation to have because I feel like BYU hasn't gotten everything that they could.
2: Yeah, it's interesting with the relationship with BYU, though, and Nike. BYU was one of the first universities in the country to join the Nike family by wearing its footwear back in the late 1970s. So again, it goes back, you know, almost 50-something years. So, and it's just interesting because this offseason, in theory, BYU would be a free agent after their last, you know, 7-year agreement that they signed back in March of 2019 with Nike. But again, I just think that, I mean, you go around Provo, I think people in Utah County in general, just there's like a almost loyal following to Nike. Like I made the grave mistake, Nate, at the Media Madness. This was the final basketball season with head coach Mark Pope. So that was the first year of the Big 12. He hosted a media basketball game where all the media members, were you in that game? Did you play?
1: No, I didn't. I wanted to, and I couldn't get work off.
2: Okay. Well,
1: I'm still sick about it. Thanks for bringing it up.
2: But I made the mistake of wearing some Adidas shoes. I got so much blowback from that coaching staff. And even people were like, Mitch, you know, Brian Santiago loves Nike. What are you doing wearing Adidas? I had some Trae Young peach. I had like the peach tree, Atlanta, Georgia, peach colored shoes. Cause I love just flashy, bright colored shoes with basketball. And, but I wore Adidas and it was like a cardinal or a cougar sin to wear Adidas on BYU's campus or on the Marriott Center floor, because that is a floor that you only wear Nike on that court. And look, I think BYU loves its Nike partnership, but I do think sometimes though, the fan apparel, all the reach, like I want to see more putting out. Now it has grown. I went to the BYU store a couple weeks ago. I saw a full blown replica BYU Nike BYU baseball jersey, that pinstripe threads. You see that?
1: Yeah, they got that for sale.
2: Yeah, that looks pretty good. So it has grown, I think, in these past 7 years during this latest extension, but you always want more. And I'd be curious, honestly, and look, with BYU, we're never going to see the official number, but like it would be fascinating to see what they're actually getting paid. Like, is it, you know, tier one, like not in the conversation of Oregon, because that's a different animal with Phil Knight, but like in the upper crust of the Nike schools, are they there financially in terms of what Nike gives them? That would be very fascinating to honestly see, because every dollar matters in the rev share era. And you bring up sponsorship patches on jerseys. Brian Santiago noted they're vetting that process to ultimately have those sponsorship patches this year. Maybe that's a side question. What companies do you think would be good as sponsorship patches on football or men's basketball or even Olympic jerseys?
1: I'm thinking of brands that already sponsor BYU, because I don't think they would get a new brand in to sponsor BYU. They always talk about those corporate sponsorships and how strong of partnerships they have. So I think they would open up the opportunity to one of them first, and I think they would pounce. I think the first two that come to mind, one is Qualtrics.
2: Yeah.
1: And I think that's just a given with Ryan Smith, his relationship with BYU. Second one would be PAX. And I still don't honestly know what PAX does, but I know their logo is on the football field. And so that is an automatic. I think PAX would have a high likelihood of appearing on the jersey. But what about you?
2: How about the BYU continuing education? I swear I'm going to see those jerseys, those 84 jerseys,
1: yes,
2: for like the next 30 years. Like we will
1: and
2: see.
1: And then they made basketball ones too.
2: Yes. And like they're pretty good quality. Like they're not the worst thing. Yeah. Like they're a legit jersey. But like maybe that's what they were just like test driving the jersey look. And now they're going to go to the sponsorship patch. I also thought maybe Mountain America Credit Union. They're really prominent with BYU. Maybe even Delta. Delta would be pretty crisp. Like Delta would
1: look really nice.
2: Delta would be a very legit, like that would be the type of partnership that would get some, I think, national headlines if they were on the jersey, because at some point, like you don't need to, you know, tell people what Delta is. You know what it is. Like, it's Delta. Everyone's had some sort of, you know, experience with Delta, whether it be searching prices and the high cost of flying out of Salt Lake on Delta or flying on their planes. Like, I love Delta flights. So I think that would be a crisp look. Maybe Coca-Cola. That That's a corporate sponsor too. That would be pretty cool, seeing Coke on BYU jersey. But then
1: would it, Mitch?
2: Well,
1: because it'd be red.
2: Well, you just go with
1: a red logo on the jersey.
2: You just go with the font that's on the can. The white. Okay. Just the white. Just that like Coca-Cola script. That would look just pretty crisp. Sure. And I think people that don't follow BYU close enough, they would be confused and say, I thought you guys don't drink caffeine. Yeah. Well, what's Coca-Cola doing on your jersey? Maybe they just got to go to the cookie money again and go to the crumble guy. Maybe go to crumble and just get a crumble pink and ribbon. Swig. Yeah, that would be pretty good. I will be curious to see what that sponsorship patch does look like. But Brian Santiago did note corporate sponsors could be ones that could be in the mix for that. So we will see on that. But it is an interesting thought. You know, the apparel game, it's not as, I think, big of a storyline as it once was. Like, it felt like 10, 12 years ago when Maryland was doing all this crazy stuff with their helmets, it kind of hit its peak. Because now I think we're all talking Portal, NIL. But I think mm-hmm. there's still some loyalists to certain brands. And I think Oregon tries to embody that, even though really Oregon's not doing much that's innovative anymore. It's just they're kind of living off their heyday of the Chip Kelly years of all the wacky jerseys they used to have. But really now it's like they basically do predictable stuff anymore. Like they're not doing anything that's just like, oh my gosh, they're wearing that. Like I haven't been blown away by an Oregon jersey in like 7 years. So, you know, but still the jersey game matters to some and people want that drip. They want that fresh gear. And Nike has been doing that for BYU for quite some time. Let's get to a break.
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0: Let's get you up to speed on all the BYU news you might have missed in Cougar Tales.
1: Cougar Tales, Mitch, is when we touch on all the news and notes that don't quite make it into our show but need to be addressed in some way. There's a couple things that have happened over the last week that I need to get your thoughts on. Very first is Bruce Branch III playing in the AmeriCup. He had a play in one of the games I watched against Argentina where he showed a little bit of fire, and I loved it. Just kind of a little bit of chippiness. He got a tech. He was fouled going up, and then he kind of tossed the ball to the defender who was sitting out of bounds. So I love to see that fire. But silver medal winner in the AmeriCup, what do you think of Bruce Branch not quite winning that gold medal game, but coming away with the silver medal?
2: Bruce Branch, I thought, really looked impressive. And I think, again, I continue to be impressed with his ability to rebound. And I just think with a lack of a true center, things like that will shine because he's got great length, his arms. And he had a game where he had 12 rebounds in a game during this AmeriCup. Unfortunate, though, that they lost as a team, Team USA, first time since 2008 that they don't win the gold medal. So that's a bummer. They lost
1: their only loss,
2: and they lost to Canada. Like, come on, it's Canada. Like, they're north of us. They're cold. They're like, you don't lose to Canada in basketball. Come on now. But I think Bruce Branch did an excellent job. And I can't wait to see him in action starting on Monday with BYU basketball summer practices.
1: On the brighter note, from the moving on from the loss that Bruce Branch had in that gold medal game, Ben Barton is a decathlon national champion. So from the BYU track team, they've been having the national championships this past week. And Ben Barton comes away with another national championship for the track team in the decathlon.
2: Yeah, pretty awesome. I mean, every June when the NCAA track and field event takes place in Eugene, Oregon, expect a BYU athlete from track and field to emerge as a champion. Like, that program is an absolute beast. It is a powerhouse. Ben Barton, the latest in the line of national champs. Just cool to see. And you almost wonder, like, will there ever be a day where we see like a BYU track and field athlete cross over to football or basketball? I don't think it'd be Ben Barton type, but you know, there's got to be some great track and field athlete potentially that we see try to, you know, play BYU football as well, because these athletes are special in BYU's track and field program. They are the best of the best. I mean, Jaden Hedgren, like, AJ was spectacular for BYU basketball, but there's an argument that Jaden Hedgren might be the best freshman on campus this past year, and that includes Bear Bachmeyer as well. She might be the best runner on the planet. So BYU, special program when it comes to track and field, and Ben Barton, congrats to him. National champ, pretty cool to see.
1: We're going to get to a break here. Drafting the Y coming up next.
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17: From ABC News, I'm Mike Dubusky. President Trump says a deal between the U.S. and Iran is scheduled to be signed tomorrow, though Iran says while it could happen in the coming days, it won't be tomorrow. ABC Chief Washington correspondent Jonathan Carl says it includes reopening the Strait of Hormuz as well.
18: President Trump emphasizes that under this agreement, if it is finalized, Iran will agree never to have or make a nuclear weapon. But there is nothing new about that. In fact, in the very first paragraph of the nuclear agreement that was negotiated by President Obama more than a decade ago, Iran makes that promise. That was an agreement, of course, that President Trump tore up in his first term.
17: In accordance with several major rulings against the Trump administration's renovation efforts at the Kennedy Center, the president's name has been removed from the Performing Arts Center. Here's ABC News Chief National Correspondent Stephen Portnoy.
19: The initial response from the president 2 weeks ago was to basically indicate that he'd be walking away from the renovation and leaving it to lawmakers to figure it all out. But late last week on Air Force One, the president told reporters that he's been asked, as he put it in the strongest of language, to stay involved with the Kennedy Center. On June 5th, last week, he said he's considering that and would take a look at other ways to revitalize the facility given the judge's ruling.
17: Tomorrow, the front lawn of the White House will play host to a series of UFC fights, part of the Trump administration's planned celebrations marking 250 years since the founding of the United States. ABC Chief Washington, Chief White House Correspondent Mary Bruce.
20: Trump has a long friendship with UFC Chief Dana White. 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UFC fighters coming in to train FBI agents in hand-to-hand combat.
21: When President Kennedy announced that we were going to put a man on the moon.
20: Secretary of State Marco Rubio even comparing the UFC to the moon landing.
21: On doing what no one else dared to do.
17: And a tornado watch is up through parts of Kansas and Missouri through late tonight. You're listening to ABC News.
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24: 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It's 2:03 at KSL News Radio. I'm Tammy Kikuchi, KSL's top local story this hour. Bree Walton was folding laundry in her home when a truck crashed into it.
25: I've always had that fear because it's a busy road.
26: It's easy to imagine the worst.
25: The worst is probably my leg. Cuts and scrapes all over me, my back and stuff, my head.
26: Bree Walton says what happened was bad enough.
25: Just glad to be alive.
26: And it came out of nowhere shortly after she put Lainey down for a nap in the next room.
25: And I was folding laundry and I had my AirPods in and then I heard tires screeching. And so I heard and looked out my blinds and then I just saw the truck.
24: KSL TV's Andrew Adams reports it could be a year before the family gets back into their home. The driver had reportedly been driving erratically before the crash and may face DUI charges. Leslie Diana Figueroa Rodriguez is charged with obstruction of justice. Police believe she has information about an unsolved 2022 drive-by shooting that claimed the life of an innocent bystander. Pete Carlos Uliberry was shot in the head while sitting in his car in a driveway at 3500 South 64th West. Police used license plate readers to find Rodriguez, who denies any involvement with that vehicle. Coming up, we're going to look at the weather for the week, and it's lovely. KSL Weather is next. KSL News Time 204.
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24: 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You deserve to love where you bank. Well, the only problem now is that emergency maintenance both directions at 33rd South and 8th East. Otherwise, other problems have cleared up. Forecast for the Wasatch Front. Well, it's going to be lovely. 0% chance of rain all week. The highs will be in the upper 80s through Monday and the low 90s Tuesday through Friday. Currently in downtown Salt Lake City, 82 degrees under sunny skies. I'm Tammy Kikuchi, KSL News Radio, 102.7 FM, 1160 AM, and KSLNewsRadio.com, for Utah's news, traffic, and weather station.

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1: 84 days from today, BYU football returns. 84 is a good number, I think, in BYU football lore. 84 days until BYU football is officially back in our lives. And you can listen, of course, to all the action right here on KSL News Radio when BYU takes on Utah Tech to kick off the 2026 season. And it will be year number 11 for head coach Kalani Sitake. And we got thinking here on Cougar Sports Saturday, Mitch Harper, Nate Slack, about the first 10 years and the greatest wins in the Kalani Sitake era. It's time to draft the Y.
0: Mitch and Nate are drafting everything in the world of BYU sports. It's time for Drafting the Y on Cougar Sports Saturday.
2: Mitch, this is our opportunity to talk about some of the best wins that Kalani Sitake has had in his first 10 years. And I've got to admit, this is one of the harder lists that I've had to come up with for my big board, because it's hard for me to kind of separate the emotions of these are my favorite games from these are the best wins of the Kalani Sitake era. So I'm curious to see which direction you go with your list, and we'll start out with you. I think I had the first pick last week, so you get the first go this week.
1: Okay, and again, for those listening to the segment for the first time, we go four picks, each of us, back and forth, no snake drafts, just back and forth we go with these four picks each, eight picks in total. My first pick, and I think this is the one that just kind of changed the outlook of BYU football and just the feeling of BYU football for Cougar Nation. For the Cougar fan that's listening right now, this win just made you feel things. That's the 2021 win over Utah, fresh after BYU gets the invite, the coveted invite to the Big 12 conference. BYU then takes down Utah. Ever since BYU got invited to the Big 12 and been a member of the Big 12, BYU was perfect and undefeated against the Utah Utes. And that ended a 9-game skid against Utah. And it was a win, too, for BYU, where they could have won by more. It was a 9-point win, 26-17. But BYU played, they were really sound in that game. And it was a great showing from BYU. And it's just an outpouring of like, yes, they could do it. Because I think every year against Utah, it was just this feeling of fear almost. Now I feel like these rivalry games are like everyone's still worried about, I'm sure. Like, because that's the rivalry. It's a big game. But like, it doesn't carry this indictment anymore of the program's existence. That just kind of reset things. And now you just annually play as rivals instead of dealing with this long streak of, are you actually ever beat these guys? Massive win. 2021 Utah, hands down, the number one pick in the Kalani Sitake era.
2: And the night before, BYU was invited to the Big 12 Conference. Is that the best weekend in BYU sports history, Mitch?
1: Gosh, it's got to be up there. Because, again, the Big 12 side of it is just something that Cougar fans have dreamed of. And look, I know the Big 12 is not perfect, and we're seeing that firsthand with all the Brandon Sorsby stuff, and they don't make the money like the Big 10 and the SEC. But man, for BYU, who used to, in those days with the Mountain and CSTV, they used to get $1.5 million in media rights just 20 years ago, and now to be getting what they're

0: It also put BYU in the Big 12 championship game over Utah, because had Utah won that game, BYU would have lost that tiebreaker and Utah would have been the team playing in Arlington. So just from that standpoint as well, it was great to have BYU win three in a row over Utah. It was the first time in my lifetime, Mitch, that BYU's won three in a row over Utah, because that hadn't happened since the late 80s to early 90s. So that's my number one pick, was 2025 BYU over Utah.
1: Yeah, 24-21, BYU took down a nationally ranked Utah team, and maybe one of the highest stakes rivalry games that we've seen in many, many years between those two teams. So that's a great pick. Can't argue much with that one. Now I think it gets interesting with this. You could go in a lot of different directions. I'm going to go with the Alamo Bowl in 2024. Now, it might be unexpected going with that one, but I think that game was almost like, well, Jake Retzlaff called it this, the People's Big 12 Championship. It ended up being Jake Retzlaff's last game as a BYU Cougar, but BYU was an underdog in that game. People didn't believe in BYU. They were the most overlooked team in college football that season at 10-2, a win over a college football playoff team, and maybe that could be a win that's possibly on this list. We'll see. But they take down a Colorado team that the Heisman Trophy winner. It was such a spectacle. So many people saw that game, and I think it really started to shape a narrative about BYU football that they're a really good program. Now, that all kind of went out the door last offseason, the summer when Jake left and all the national media said BYU's toast, and then they proved him wrong again. But I just thought that was a great moment to cap off what felt like a really special team. And it could have easily went sideways because they didn't make the Big 12 championship, and they dominated Colorado. I think that's what elevates that game to me, even though in the grand scheme of things, like, yes, the Alamo Bowl, it's not a playoff, all that, but like the dominance over a good Colorado team with stars that were beyond football stars, like influencer type social media giants. And BYU just hammered that team. And I just thought it was a great event. And it was an Alamo Bowl where Colorado got all the spotlight and BYU was just laying in the weeds. And then they just hammered them 36-14. And it honestly could have been worse. LJ Martin was spectacular in that game. He was the Alamo Bowl offensive MVP. So give me the Alamo Bowl win over Colorado.
0: That was surprising to me, because that one didn't even make my list. And I got to be honest, I didn't think about it all that much, but your kind of rundown, yeah, it's a great point. I think part of the reason I didn't think of that game is just because I've buried so much emotions from that, because I remember after that game, all the national pundits are saying, maybe BYU should have been in the playoff. And it's like, guys, where have you been?
1: Yeah.
0: What are you talking about? Because BYU had knocked off SMU. They had just, they obviously dropped a couple games in November, but they were still one of the hottest teams in the country and they were awesome. And so to not even be in the conversation, and then to have people say after the fact, beating a Heisman Trophy winner, it was frustrating. But yes, that was an incredible game. Great, great pick. My second pick, I'm going to go with Wisconsin in 2018.
1: Okay.
0: So BYU going to Camp Randall, taking down number six Wisconsin, 24-21. Wisconsin had a chance to tie the game late with a field goal that missed wide. And it was a fun game. It was a game that wasn't the prettiest, but there were some fun
1: jet
0: trick plays.
1: Sweep.
0: Jets hit lots of jet sweeps. There was a trick play touchdown pass, I think, from Hifo to Marone Laulu
1: Yes.
0: Putu-Tau. But that was a game that really turned the corner from that 2017 season, because that 2017 season was dark. And I know people point at like the loss to UMass, but I don't even think UMass was the worst loss of the 2017 season.
1: Yeah.
0: That's a debate for another day, but that 2017 season was dark. And so it was so fun to see that BYU team gather, rally around each other, and come out and beat a top 10 Wisconsin team on the road.
1: Can't argue with that. It's a really good one. And Wisconsin, remember too, at that time was kind of viewed as a college football playoff team in the 4-team playoff era. So like they were on I think they were on Sports Illustrated's cover as a predicted playoff team, and then BYU torpedoed that with that win in Madison. For my third pick, I'm going to go with the win that I believe saved Kalani's job.

0: 2019 Boise State. And Boise State was a touchdown favorite in that game. BYU wins with Baylor Romney 28-25. I think, you know, BYU was kind of down and out. What were they, 2-4 going into that game? They had lost to Toledo and USF. Things were not pretty for BYU. And then in comes number 14 Boise State, who really, had they won that game, they're going to maybe the playoff, at least a New Year's Six bowl game. And BYU knocks them off with a third string quarterback, and they threw in some Boise State flair trick play action to Matt Bushman, and BYU gets that win on a rainy night in Lavelle Edwards Stadium. Again, I think that win saves Kalani's job, because if you don't have that win, you know, do you get to, you probably get to six wins still, I would think, but it was a tightrope, man. Like, Kalani was on the hot seat, and that win gave him a little bit of cushion going into that final month of the season.
1: Yeah, absolutely. And I think BYU, they may have missed a bowl game because the next week they travel up to Utah State.
0: Good point.
1: And they had a little bit of juice to them, but that Utah State team had just blown out BYU the year before. Granted, that was with a different quarterback. They had Jordan Love at that time, but yeah, that's
0: Love
1: a great
0: was
1: pull.
0: That was
1: going to be my
0: next pick.
1: Love was
0: in that game in 2019, though, too. Jordan Love was in that game
1: in
0: 2019.
1: That's right. Yes, that's right, because I remember Bo Tanner. I served my mission with Bo Tanner, and he almost took a pick six to the house towards the end of that game up in Logan. Okay, well, that's a good pick. That was going to be my number three, so I've got to go down one game. This one's interesting because I don't think this one was going to be on your list, but I'm going to pick it number three anyway. It's Arizona 2018.
0: Okay.
1: And that was another game. That 2018 season, I think, was just kind of pivotal because the 2016 season was a lot of fun for BYU. They were so close to going undefeated. Well, I say so close. They were 8 points away from going undefeated. It's that number's kind of inflated because that UCLA game in 2016, I don't think was as close to the score indicated just because of a late score by BYU. But anyway, the point is 2017 struggled. 2018, that game against Arizona, everybody is talking about Khalil Tate, the Arizona quarterback, and now he was going to be a Heisman contender. Arizona was putting out all the stops. Even leading up to the game, they had a whole bunch of videos on the big screen inside the stadium, just showing highlights of Khalil Tate, and it was a Khalil Tate show. But at the end of the day, Tanner Mangum came out, diced him up. He had a great game. Moroni Lalupututau had a good game, and BYU took down Arizona. And that was kind of a big moment, I think, bouncing back from that 2017 season. They had a cool video before the game of all the players kind of reading some tweets that were coming out from 2017, and they turned that into motivation. And I think that really set BYU on a trajectory that they haven't really gotten off of since.
0: I like that one. I'm going to go with, for my final pick, I was kind of torn here between two teams, two games against Big 12 opponents. I'm going to go with 2024 Kansas State. BYU takes down number 13 K-State 38-9 in a really a moment where he said, okay, BYU can win at a high level in the Big 12, because that was still a question. Even at, you know, at that 3-0 record with a win over in the non-conference that was big on the road, but still it felt like, how good is BYU? Because K-State was always a model of consistency, just 2 years removed from a Big 12 championship. We talked about Avery Johnson earlier in the show. That was just such a big win. And the way it happened, too, it was so late night Cougs, vampire Cougs, wacky punt return for a touchdown, Kingston's throwing up on the sideline, all this different stuff, picks galore. You're seeing turnovers, this wave of points, the momentum swing. It was a crazy game. It was Liv Moss. It was burritos. It was Taco Bell. Like, it had all of it, man. And then on top of it, you threw in the 1996 throwback jerseys. What a night that was. Give me K-State in 2024.
1: That's a great pick. I wonder if my pick, my final pick, is what you were debating with. 2022 Baylor.
0: Yep, that was the one. Yep.
1: Yep, top 10 win. BYU was ranked number 21, Baylor number 9. BYU comes away with the win in double overtime. And that was kind of the Jake Oldroyd game, because there was that viral clip of Jaren Hall consoling a really emotional Jake Oldroyd at the end of the game. And that was an awesome game, though. I remember right before halftime, Chase Roberts hauled in a touchdown pass in the corner of the end zone. But that was a big one, because just the year before, Baylor kind of took it to BYU in Waco. And it was kind of a wake-up moment, because BYU was on the – this was BYU's last season as an independent team. And so kind of setting the stage for what they were going to be experiencing as a Big 12 member, they were able to answer back from a pretty tough loss in 2021 by really taking it to Baylor in 2022. And they really controlled the game from start to finish. There was a little bit of some angst, I think, towards the end of the game, because you always, when BYU missed the, they got in position to make a field goal at the end of regulation, they missed it. And it feels like those moments are always moments you look back on as, oh man, if this had gone in, we would have won the game. Luckily, BYU didn't suffer from that, but that 2022 game against Baylor, I think, is one that fans will remember for a long time.
0: Yeah, that was an all-timer. That was the first win over a top 10 team in Provo since 1990 Miami. So that was a huge win, even though Baylor didn't pan out that year. And it really started the, you know, hot seat for Dave Aranda, really, when you point to that season, and how he's still there is wild when you think about it.
1: A four-year hot seat.
0: But, you know, that Baylor win was pretty awesome. Because, again, it was just like this feeling of, well, BYU is getting ready for the Big 12, and there's a big gap. And now you look at it 4 years later, and it's like, BYU is one of the best programs in the Big 12. And they're looking to take it to greater heights. And I'm really excited to see what maybe the next 10 years, if Kalani wants to coach that long, I'd like to think he does, be that next Lavelle Edwards for BYU, get to 20 years with the program. I'm sure there's going to be some greater wins in the future. To recap the drafting the Y, I went with 2021 Utah 26-17, 2024 Colorado in the Alamo Bowl, 2019 Boise State, 2024 Kansas State. Nate Slack, he picked 2025 Utah, a bear is loose in Provo, 2018 Wisconsin, 2018 Arizona, and 2022 Jake Oldroy gets consoled by Jaron Hall over Baylor 26-20 in double overtime. Let's get to a break. More Cougar football around the corner. You'll hear from Kalani Sitake here on Cougar Sports Saturday.
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25: Here are the Big 12 spring meetings with BYU football head coach Kalani Sitake. Just got done with the meetings. What would you describe as maybe the mood of these meetings from the football coaches?
26: Yeah, I think the now that I've been here, a few times, pretty cool. I think the being able to see and meet everybody. I mean, meet all the networks that are going to do our games and things like that. It's pretty cool. And then it's always good to see the ADs and presidents and the head coaches. Those are all my guys, so it's been cool, man. I think it's going to be interesting to see what happens this year, but I think there's some really good talent, and I know there's some great coaches, especially and the new guys that are coming in. It's just going to make it that more competitive.
0: What were the big topics? What were the pressing issues for the coaches here in these meetings?
26: Well, I think some of it is just looking at the calendar, how we're going to try to propose, what type of practices we're going to do in spring, things like that. And then for me, I have to think about what's going to be the best for the team, but also what's best for my staff and their recruiting calendar, how much time they're going to be away from home, how much work we're actually going to be putting in. And so I think, there's a lot of flexibility for coaches to create a little bit more of their calendar. And so I look at it and it's like, I appreciate it, but that means it's more work for me working with sports science group and weight room and training room and, I mean, everything that goes. And then you add in the academic part, but all of this is so we can play football. So when it comes down to it, making sure our guys are doing well enough to head towards graduation, but then playing football has got to be the key.
0: What would you like to see changed on the calendar? Is what item on there do you feel pretty passionate about that you feel like needs some modification?
26: Well, I think the spring football thing is going to be a little different because, I mean, we've already been operating a little different with it.
0: Yeah.
26: And so what type of practices, because it's a limited roster now, so we don't have 120 guys. And so what are you going to actually get done in spring? And then the opportunity to run maybe like NFL OTA type models of practices. As we look through it, I think once the oversight committee and everybody decides what the rules are, then we'll just adjust. And so and that's thinking about the future, but I'm thinking about this season still.
0: Sure.
26: And then everyone's talking about the playoffs and expanding the group or not, or expanding to keeping it 12, going to 16, or going to 24, and honestly, it's whatever. I think they want to get our feedback, but I think the more the better. But I'm too worried about it. I think that it's going to be a lot of fun. I think the FCS football division, they have it figured out, and I think it generates a lot of interest, a lot of excitement.
0: Going back though to that spring piece, I know you're looking ahead to next year, but what would that look like? It'd be January, winter semester. You do spring ball in March, so maybe no practices in March, and then be what, May to July? Is that kind of the thought?
26: I think the thought is to give each coach a certain amount of practices and OTA type practices that they can do. So there's padded, non-padded, and really from middle of January to summer.
0: Gotcha.
26: And, and do we want to start at week zero and then have two byes for every team through the season? I'm trying to get the calendar going quicker in terms of getting things lined up and recruiting, matching it with the season and things like that, and just keeping it as, I guess, trying to create more parity with even the conferences all in college football. So it's a lot of stuff to think about. I'm only thinking about BYU. And so, I'm limited on what I want to think about and who I'm thinking about. So I understand what everybody, how it could benefit them. I do like the idea of the flexibility and the idea of allowing the coach and the university to figure out what, I mean, when you're dealing with schools that are on semesters compared to schools that are on quarter systems, it makes sense for them to just create their own calendar. And however you do it, just be ready to play ball by the time you get to the end of August.
0: Do you like the portal window where it's at?
26: I do. I think that's the right timing. I think it's just a balance between the portal, getting them in school, the playoffs, how that works with all that. So that's what they're trying to propose, that we do it the right way in 27. But
0: long ways away.
26: You just tell me. 27 is a great thought. I'm focused on 26, and so we're just trying to get things done and be a better team than we were before, and not get too ahead of ourselves. I mean, we've got a tough season coming right now, and our guys have done some great things in spring, and I'm really proud of them, but we still got a lot of work to do, and it's we're not as good as we want to be right now, but I love our leadership, and I love the coaching. Spring ball was really, really good for me to see, and so I'm very encouraged to see what happens.
0: I do have one more big picture question beyond 2026. I know you noted whether it's 12, 16, 24, you don't care, but, you know, being on the doorstep of the playoff the past couple of years, just how exciting is the thought of expanding it? Just your thoughts on it being bigger and more access potentially for a program like BYU that's been knocking on the door?
26: Yeah, I think that's cool. I think it's great for the game. I know everybody has an opinion on what they think. The truth is, I think the more opportunities you have for teams to get into the playoffs and try to earn a championship, the better. I think it'll all work out. So everybody likes tournaments. They like the brackets, you know. So seems like we're headed that way. And the playoff system is a really good system to look at. Other than that, it's like the goal is for us is pretty simple. We want to compete for a Big 12 championship. And if we do that, then we're usually in a good spot. And so it's hard to do that when you're focused on midseason stuff or even next year. This is good to talk about, but I'm trying to keep our guys and myself focused on 2026.
0: Well, let's talk more about 2026. And I think of this team and so much retention and key players and retention of the staff, yourself. Do you feel like all this experience coming back, everyone's just gotten better to where you feel like you're again going to be in a position to be in that Big 12 championship hunt?
26: Yeah, I mean, I think that's what everybody's thinking. So you look at all the 16 teams in the Big 12, that's what they're thinking right now. And so we're not the only ones doing that. But I do feel better about the quarterback situation, you know, and I feel good about, even though the loss of Jay Hill, with his experience as defensive coordinator, I felt like we've kind of been prepping for this. I knew that he would have an opportunity to become a head coach, or he would make a move towards getting there. And Jay's going to be an amazing head coach one day, you know, maybe even in a year. So you have to have a succession plan for every position coach and every coordinator on your staff. And it doesn't end there. You have to look at through recruiting, everything. So we have to have people that are in line to get it done, and then we have to consider, you know, who could do it from the outside too. That being said, I encourage our staff to try to become to try to, you know, climb the ladder, and these guys will all be great. We have a lot of great future head coaches on our staff, and when Lavelle had things rolling, is when he had coaches moving and he had a lot of advancement. And so I hope that we can get that done too. That's usually a good sign. And so we'll see what happens. But I think K-pop's ready for it. I really am excited about what he did in spring. And he's got a good group of young men to work with. And then, you know, keeping it complementary with the other two phases, with special teams and with our offense, I think it's going to be a lot of fun. So that's all. I mean, that's all in the works. We're not even in summertime yet, but we're getting there, and soon enough. This just means that football's right around the corner, and so I'm really excited about where we're headed. This is going to be a lot of fun. The goal is to stay humble, stay hungry, and stay focused.
1: 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On the other side, we'll get some more BYU basketball and BYU football talk.
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16: Final segment of the program here on Cougar Sports Saturday. 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Mitch Harper and Nate Slack with you. 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So this week, Jay Drew of the Deseret News reported that Faletau Satuala suffered a foot injury and could be missing fall camp potentially. He's been spotted on crutches in a cast. Have seen that as well. So that is confirmed. I can tell you that he is out. The length of time, I'm not sure on the timeline of when Faletau is going to be out. But Faletau is dealing with a foot injury. What's your thoughts on this, Nate?
17: Honestly, I'm not very concerned. Just because we're in early June, we have 12 weeks until the season starts. So there's still an entire football season to be played until football season begins. So from that perspective, I'm not overly concerned. I think a broken foot or a fractured foot could be worse if it was like a torn knee or something. So broken bones, stay off it for a little bit. But I think I expect him to be good sometime during fall camp. And honestly, starting out the gates against an FCS team, as much as I dislike games like that, because I just feel like they don't bring a lot to the team, it's a good spot for him to take a week off. You don't need to play that game, and then get ready for Noah Fifita, who we agreed earlier in the show, he's the best quarterback in the Big 12. So you want a guy like Faletau Satuala to be healthy for that one, probably sit him that Utah Tech game and then have him ready to go week two.
16: The great thing is that sometimes it's inconvenient for BYU with spring practices being so early because of the academic calendar. That could change in future years if we see more of a off-season training activity situation in the future. But, you know, he didn't miss any off-season practices. I mean, right now it's summer PRPs and things like that, player round practices. You hope he's healthy and ready to go. Foot injuries always can be a little worrisome a little bit, but ultimately no official timeline been thrown out yet. And I would expect that, you know, he should be good to go for the season, but we will see on that. But still, always noteworthy, any sort of injuries. And look, there's always guys that are banged up in football teams. Like during spring ball, we didn't see much of like Jonathan Cabea. You know, he's been seen around campus on a scooter and in a boot. Like, and he's, you know, potentially the starting nickel. Obviously, you got Tommy Parrasis there too, Cannon DeVries as well. So, you know, injuries happen. It's football. Next man up. The great thing, I will say this, though. You know, Faletau is an absolute beast. He is a stud. I think he's got the potential to be an all-timer as a safety in BYU football history. I really believe that. And what's crazy about him is that I think he could be an NFL draft pick next year if he left early. But at the same time, if it goes to 5-5 on eligibility, he could still have another 2 years of eligibility if he wanted to play that long at BYU. The safety position's got depth. Like, that is one position I think that's got a lot of depth. You know, you've got, again, Cannon DeVries is in that mix. You've also got, at that position, it is a spot where I think BYU feels pretty good with Tommy Parrasis there as well. You know, he played a lot of that nickel spot a season ago. Also, the safety position, you got Raider DeMooney. You've also got Jaron Kalama from Wasatch High, who really made some strides in spring ball. Could be a good player, was once a wide receiver in high school. And then Kenan Pula, too. True freshman. That guy could be an absolute superstar in this program. So again, I think that, you know, injuries happen. And that's one of the things about football. I think when you're in a power conference team where, yes, you want to keep the stars, like, don't get it twisted. Like, you want Faletau ready to roll for that Arizona game. But I think BYU's quietly built up its depth to where if you do have an injury to a key guy for a couple weeks or something, you can navigate that because you feel pretty good about the depth. But obviously, Faletau is a special player, and you want to have him ready to roll for that, you know, Arizona game. But still, something to keep in mind that safety position, I think, is still in pretty good hands no matter what.
17: Yeah, I totally agree. Kenneth Poole is one I'm really excited to watch because he had one of the best interceptions you'll ever see in football in the Utah State playoffs last year. But it was interesting because we didn't see a whole lot of spring practices, but I went to a couple. The limited snaps we did see, Jaron Kalama was playing a lot with the ones at safety. So I think the coaches think really highly of him. Mm-hmm. So if Faletau was to miss any time, I think Jaron Kalama is going to be a good fit. He's also kind of got the same body type. He's an inch shorter. He's 6'3", 210, but he's got that same type of build. It was interesting too, because he was flying around so quick and I didn't recognize him because he was wearing number 17 and that was Jack Kelly last year. So I had to look up the roster. But he's one I think I would feel good about if he was thrown into the fire.
16: And Cannon DeVries, too, even though it was times was tough in the Colorado game in particular, we got beat. I think he's got a bright future ahead. Mathias Leach switched over to cornerback. He was in the safety room last year. And I think that cornerback room, you know, that's an area where I think quietly they're feeling pretty good. I thought that was a question mark going into spring. Obviously, Evan Johnson and Trey Alexander, they're going to be studs. Like that's going to be an excellent 1-2 punch at corner. But I think Javon Williams, Mississippi State transfer, he's probably that third cornerback. And then maybe a wild card that no one's really talking about other than maybe shows like this, Kevin Doe, a former track and field star. Like we talked about track and field. He might be the one that fits that billing. Hasn't played track and field at BYU, but in high school he did. He might be that fourth corner. So I think BYU feels pretty good about that secondary. Jordan Chris is also a promising young freshman as well. Again, the depth is in a really good place, and that's why BYU football is going to be a really good team this year and why the ceiling is high for this team. Now, I think at quarterback and running back, you know, those are spots where I'd really stress out if Bear or LJ goes down. And LJ, according to Kalani, as you heard, he looks better than he ever has right now coming back from the shoulder surgery. So those are spots where I'd feel a little bit more worried, but you know, I think that BYU is a team that's got depth, and Kelly Papinga said as much, first year defensive coordinator in spring ball, that when I asked him, what's the strength of this defense? He said pretty much everywhere you look is a strength. And I think a lot of that is because of the depth that they have, but again, something to monitor when it comes to Faletau, but there's a long way between now and the start of the season, 84 days to be exact. That's going to do it for this edition of Cougar Sports Saturday. I hope all of you enjoyed it. Big thanks, as always, to you, the listeners, for listening to this program. For Nate Slack, Mitch Harper, we will talk to you next week here on Cougar
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27: From ABC News, I'm Mike Dubusky. Representatives from both the U.S. and Iran say the two sides are getting closer to signing a memorandum of understanding. Former Deputy Commander of U.S. Central Command Robert Harward says this prelude to a deal comes as Iran was running out of leverage.
28: I think the economic embargo, the oil commerce that has dried up, all of that is driving Iran to a point where they need to capitulate. It's inevitable in my mind.
27: Just before noon today, President Trump's name was removed from the facade on the Kennedy Center following a legal standoff over the administration's planned renovations for that building. ABC News national correspondent Stephen Portnoy reports from Washington.
29: The back and forth on this had the Justice Department entering a late appeal in a lawsuit which was brought by Ohio Democratic Congresswoman and Kennedy Center board member Joyce Beatty. Other members of the Kennedy Center's board, chosen by the president, voted on Thursday to appeal the judge's decision, which not only voided the renaming of the Kennedy Center, but also the plan to close it next month for renovations. A last-minute request for a stay of that order was rejected by a district court judge and yesterday by the D.C. Circuit Appeals Court. Stephen Portnoy, ABC News, Washington.
27: The Foreign Intelligence Surveillance Act has expired for the first time since it was passed in 2008. The measure allows the U.S. government to surveil foreign communications without getting a warrant. Democrats refused to approve an extension of the law over objections to President Trump's pick to be Director of National Intelligence. Former Homeland Security official Elizabeth Newman.
30: It's not like a light switch. You just can't. You're going to miss things that you wish you could have collected, and you can't go back and collect it in that gap. So they really need to address this and get this fixed.
27: And parts of Kansas and Missouri are under tornado and flood watches right now. It comes as cleanup efforts continue across the Midwest following a bout of severe weather, including seven confirmed tornadoes. You're listening to ABC News.
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10: Stolen Voices of Dole Valley, a gripping new 9-part investigative podcast about a serial killer you've probably never heard of, Warren Forrest. A sadistic predator who prowled the Pacific Northwest in the early 70s. He hid behind the deeds of Ted Bundy, and he's only been convicted of 2 murders, but is suspected of many more. Since the release of Stolen Voices of Dole Valley, a witness identified in the podcast could lead investigators to the remains of Jamie Grissom.
11: He ran into the woods. He said he stumbled. 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
35: Have you overlooked or underestimated a critical expense for your retirement? Well, I'll let you in on a secret. Most retirees do because they're not careless, but because they get blindsided by a few expenses that no one warned them about ahead of time. We're talking about things like inflation, healthcare, the things like Medicare doesn't fully cover all of your long-term expenses and that it could wipe out your savings. And, you know, it could be a surprise tax bill. And this could add up to tens of thousands of dollars, if not hundreds of thousands of dollars. And when you add it all up, your retirement could cost you a lot more than you ever planned for. 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I'm Ryan Thacker, along with my brother Tyson. 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And if you're planning to retire in the next 5 years, this is one show that you definitely don't want to miss. And if you're within 5 years of retirement, stay with us, because today we're talking about four expenses that could nearly catch every family off guard when they go into retirement. And most people we sit down with, they already have a lot of things that they've done right. And they've saved, they've planned, but what they've done is they've completely underestimated or overlooked critical expenses in retirement. And so today we'll walk you through all four of these expenses, what they are, what surprises most people about them, and what you could do now to reduce them or to eliminate them altogether. So Tyson, this is a fun show because I think, you know, we're seeing expenses go up all over the place. So.
0: We are. It's a big deal. Inflation over the last couple of years has been really high, and people are feeling things in their pocketbooks. So this becomes a really important show today. And this first segment, we want to focus on taxes, because taxes, people assume, this is something we've seen our entire career, that they assume that they're going to be lower in retirement, those taxes. And we get it, because here's the bottom line. People think, and a lot of their advisors say, hey, look, you're not going to be getting a paycheck anymore. And so more than likely, your taxes are going to be lower. But we've helped over 55,000 families make a great decision on how to retire. Mm-hmm. And one of the things we've seen time and time and time again is those expenses don't necessarily get lower. You still have to have enough money to pay for, not only, even though you're not getting a paycheck, everything adds up together,
35: yes,
0: including taxes. So you think about your IRA, you think about your 401k, you think about your pension, if you've got a pension, you think about any real estate you own, any other parts of your portfolio that you own that are not part of your retirement.
35: Yes.
0: It all goes together for taxes. So if you're taking too much out for Social Security, your taxes go up. If you're taking too much out of your pension in combination with other accounts, your taxes go up. And so this becomes a big deal. Plus, so many retirees don't have the same deductions that they had.
35: Yeah, the kids are
0: out of the kids are out of school. I mean, out of the house. The house is paid off in, yep, a lot of cases. And so this becomes a pretty big myth, right? Yes.
35: You know, and Tyson, I love this quote from Morningstar. It says the big retirement myth. It says, I always tell them, talking about their clients, about doing tax planning. Rates may go up, you may be in a higher tax rate. And, you know, this is what Ed Slott says. He says, that's impossible, Ed, because once I don't have any more W-2 income, I have less income. I'm not getting that paycheck anymore. And so chances are they don't have deductions anymore for 401k contributions. They don't have any, like you talked about, Tyson, any dependents. They don't have the kids running around anymore. And, you know, the mortgage is paid off.
0: Yeah.
35: Tyson, this is Ed Slott. So Ed Slott is America's IRA expert, right? Wall Street Journal quotes him all of the time. We love Ed. He's a personal friend of ours. And, you know, Tyson, really this big thing, needle mover here, is you've got to protect against higher taxes in retirement. Because remember, you could be living another 20 to 30 years after you retire. And right now, taxes are at 40-year lows. I mean, just think about that.
0: Yeah. Even though taxes, the one big beautiful bill has become permanent, so a lot of people are breathing this big sigh of relief. But you've got to remember that the government doesn't have any of its own money. They, yeah, only can bring cash into the coffers by raising taxes. So with how this is looking, you've got to make sure that you're doing what's right for you. And another piece of this, even from a tax perspective, a lot of people are like, tax the wealthy, tax the corporations, tax the owners who own those corporations. Well, do you know what happens when you tax the corporations too? It flows right through to the W-2 employee.
35: Yep.
0: It flows right through to the people who are spending money through those corporations as well. And so bottom line is, no matter what happens, whether it's your personal taxes, corporate taxes, taxes on your retirement, all of it ends up flowing through to you. And so, Ryan, what is the key? What is the solution that we like to talk about here?
35: So what we like to talk about, the thousands of families that we serve here at Boss Retirement Solutions and Advisors, is this simple principle. You actually have more control over how much you pay in taxes in retirement than you do at any other time in your life. Right. But it comes down to a very important principle. Most people just worry about tax preparation. That's what you do every April 15th. You file your tax return, you get it done, whether you do it on TurboTax, whether you have a CPA, or maybe you have a little bit more complexity and you have a tax attorney that goes along with that or a tax strategist. But that's just preparation. That's just filling out the forms. We want to get to a point where we're doing proactive tax planning. And here's the difference. You're looking forward and you're not looking backwards.
1: Yeah.
35: Right. You're looking forward for the next 15, 20, 30 years during retirement. You're saying, how can I create a strategy, long-term strategy to help me with my IRAs, my 401ks, my Social Security, all of the

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3: I'm going to ask you a question, and it's going to hurt a little bit, but what did a tank of gas cost 10 years ago? What about a pound of ground beef? Maybe a carton of eggs or a gallon of milk. It was a lot cheaper, right? Now imagine what even normal inflation could do to everyday items you're going to need in retirement over the next 20, 30, even 40 years. That's what inflation will do to your retirement savings. 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It never takes a year off. Welcome back. 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I'm Tyson Thacker, along with my brother Ryan. 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And today we've got a great show. We're talking about the four often overlooked or underestimated expenses that really blindside people in retirement. And coming up in this segment, we're going to talk about why inflation is a never-ending expense in retirement. Plus, it's going to be important for you to understand the steps you can take now that could help you protect those hard-earned savings that you've set aside for retirement. So Ryan, we talked a little bit about inflation in the last segment, but we're going to take a deep dive right now. Why is inflation one of these overlooked or underestimated rules that we need to pay attention to in retirement?
4: Yeah, Tyson, it's a good question. I mean, just think back 20 or 30 years ago, what you paid for these things. I was recently just, my wife and I were talking with some college age students and they were just getting married.
3: Yeah.
4: And, you know, so I asked him, hey, how much are you paying for your first apartment? You know, and it was $1,200 a month. And so I was like, oh my gosh, because my wife and I just celebrated our 30th wedding anniversary this year.
3: So it was like 10 bucks for you. Is that what you're saying?
4: Exactly. You know, back in the old days with the dinosaurs, right? But we paid $425.
3: Still crazy. Between 400 and 1200.
4: So it's tripled.
3: Yeah.
4: Right. I mean, it's tripled. Basically, every 10 years, you're just increasing that exponentially. And, you know, you hear people all the time. We hear his grandparents come in and visit in our offices. They're like, how are my kids ever going to buy a house?
3: Yeah.
4: And what we're seeing is the real impact of inflation. The other thing we're seeing is wages not necessarily keeping up with that inflation. And so what that means is inflation now go forward 20 or 30 years in retirement. Let's say that you're 65 years old and you're retiring right now. Well, what do you know? You've already lived this. You've run this movie before. You know that at 85, your expenses are going to be much larger than they are today at 65, even when we think about how expensive everything
3: is. Well, and let's put some real numbers to where things are right now. There's a recent study from Forbes, and you think to yourself, okay, inflation a couple of years ago was pretty high. Right now, it's about 3.8%. Mm-hmm. But because what you just said, inflation of getting higher over the years, you take these higher numbers, even at 3.8. Now, you think about certain goods and services. Food prices alone increased by 0.6% in April.
4: You're not going to talk about the price of hot dogs, I see. Because that's all you used to eat as a kid. Right, we go to a steakhouse. What do you want? I want a hot dog.
3: It includes everything, man. Steak, hot dogs, you name it. Some are worse than others. But that 0.6 just in April still equates to 3.2% compared to just a year ago.
4: Right.
3: Energy prices. You think about we just talked about a gallon of gas in the open. Energy prices increased 3.8% compared to a month ago, or 17.9% since a year ago in April. Shelter costs, housing, another 0.6% in March, and that went up another 3.3% over the last year. In other words, no one's escaping this because it's in multiple sectors. It's not like you can just say, well, gas is going up, but nothing else is. Everybody is hurting in their pocketbook. And one of the things that talking to retirees that they hate this phrase is they call it fixed expenses or
4: fixed income.
3: Yep. Not fixed expenses. And so they worry about how this works. And so one of the beautiful things about the Boss Retirement Blueprint is we take all this into account, right, Ryan? This becomes a really important piece of the equation, because before you know it, with that fixed income, if you don't have this into account, you could have a lot more month left over and you may be having to decide between, okay, what food am I going to buy and have it be less nutritious?
4: Yes.
3: Or what medications can I still afford to pay or not pay? All of these things are considerations. We're not trying to scare people. We're talking about what people are concerned about and what we can do about it.
4: You know, Tyson, I've got a good friend that I do some hunting with, and he's a firefighter. He retired. He called me this week, and you know, he retires in July. He's all excited. He's got his pension, and he's worked really hard. He deserves every single penny of that pension. And you know, I was looking at the amount we were talking about this very topic of inflation. I'm like, you know, you have to remember, this is awesome today, but this is a fixed pension. It's not going to increase.
3: Right.
4: There's not going to be a cost of living adjustment on that. And so here's what it is today, but you need to plan and prepare that this is going to go up over time.
3: Yeah.
4: Right. And, you know, I think that's the biggest mistake. And sometimes people think, well, but Social Security has a cost of living adjustment on it.
3: But it's not keeping up with inflation either, right?
4: It's not. That's the, you see constantly, it's like, okay, your Medicare premiums went up because this is what Uncle Sam says, healthcare's are rising. It's getting really expensive. So your Medicare skyrockets. And then on the other hand, this is the United States government. Medicare says one thing, costs are going up, so we need to raise your premiums. And then on Social Security, they're like, it's really not that bad. So we're going to have a minimum cost of living adjustment. It's like, which one's true?
3: Yeah, totally.
4: Well, the truth is always in the middle.
3: Right? Well, and let's put some numbers to Social Security for just a second. If you think inflation has been bad in other areas, Social Security since 2010, the cost of the purchasing power of just Social Security.
4: Yeah.
3: 40% of that's gone away since 2010.
4: Yes.
3: So you only have 60% of what the value of your Social Security check was. And that should be your number one income stream for everyone listening. And so that goes to, you know, how does this work? I actually was reading as part of my business study this morning, I was reading a Wall Street Journal article that talked about how Medicare and Social Security keep looking. The last study from the Social Security Administration just came out, and it used to be 2034 that they said that they were going to run out of money.
4: Mm-hmm.
3: Now they're starting to say it could be as early as 2032.
4: Yeah.
3: And so some things have got to change. And here's the bottom line that you need to think about with all of this is we can help you Washington-proof your retirement, right, Ryan? And that's really part of the solution that we offer at Boss Retirement Solutions. Let's talk a little bit about that, Ryan, what that looks like compared to what other people do.
4: Well, the first solution is don't panic.
3: Right.
4: Have a plan.
3: Yep.
4: Instead. And
3: why a plan?
4: Well, because very few people actually have a plan. They just have a portfolio and they think, oh, I've got these investments, and they never marry the two together. And so, you know, when we look at your retirement plan, what we want to make sure is that we've got a complete plan. You want to have, we call it the Boss Retirement Blueprint. It starts with the cash bucket. Then you have your income bucket. Let me just talk about the planning on the income bucket. We like to have three categories of income for today.
3: Mm-hmm.
4: Income for inflation,
3: yep.
4: And income for rising healthcare costs, because that's going to be one of those areas that you're really going to, you know, have a big impact. And so, Tyson, the plan, when you look at having a plan, you know, you need to make sure that you have an income strategy that matches what the costs are going to be. And this is where, I'll be honest with you, most portfolios fall apart. So, you know, Tyson, when we look at this, we always take great care to make sure that you've got this covered in all the different areas. And I guess what's even better is, how can we help our neighbors?
3: Well, achieving a retirement savings goal is really great. 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
4: According to some recent research from Fidelity Investments, an average couple retiring today should expect to spend, wait for it, $345,000 on healthcare in retirement. And this number seems to grow every single year. And just to be clear, that $345,000 estimate is after Medicare kicks in. Welcome back to Retirement Solutions Radio. I'm Ryan Thacker, along with my brother Tyson. 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And today we're talking about or overlooked or often underestimated expenses in retirement that could blindside you. And coming up in this segment, we'll talk about the skyrocketing cost of healthcare and long-term care and what you could do right now, make sure that you have a plan for it. Tyson, healthcare, long-term care, it's a big deal.
3: It is a huge deal. And, you know, the reason why we're talking about it is this. Barron's just did a study not too long ago, and this is from the study. One in five Americans say they have never considered healthcare needs in retirement. Mm. And 17% report taking no plan of action. That's just crazy, especially with how fast.
4: That's a plan for disaster.
3: It's not only a plan for disaster, but it's one of the reasons why the number one reason people file for bankruptcy in retirement is because of healthcare.
4: Yes.
3: And so you've got to understand, Ryan, you mentioned it just a second ago, that people assume all of the time that, hey, you're on easy street once you jump on Medicare. At 65, man, I love it. I get all of my expenses covered.
4: Yep.
3: And it's just not true.
4: Nope.
3: So many times people are shocked. And it's one of the reasons why we want people to come in before they retire is because we want to help educate them on what's covered and what's not covered in Medicare, right?
4: That's exactly right. Tyson, I'll never forget the appointment that I had. Lady comes in, she's got a big smile on her face. And I'm like, you know, looks like you're having a great day. Why are you so excited? She's like, oh, it's my 65th birthday. And now I get Medicare and all of my medical and dental and vision and everything's covered. I'm like, oh, this is not going to be a fun appointment because I'm like, okay, I'm going to have to tell you on your birthday the really bad news that no, Medicare does not cover all of your medical, dental, and vision expenses. And Tyson, you know, when you look at this, most people, if they retire at, say, 62 years old, Medicare doesn't kick in until you're 65.
3: Yeah, this is important.
4: There's a good chance that you're going to need to find coverage. Now, we have had some good things like Obamacare. Before, a lot of retirees just couldn't get coverage. They either had to continue to work or they just didn't have medical coverage until they turned 65. But, you know, Medicare, it's going to cover some costs, but you're still going to come out of pocket for expenses during retirement. And that could be hundreds of thousands of dollars.
3: Well, and that's why, Ryan, what you mentioned in the open, Fidelity Investments, the average 65-year-old couple retiring today can expect to spend $345,000 in healthcare over the course of their retirement. And that doesn't include long-term care, Ryan.
4: Yes.
3: And we talked in the last segment about inflation.
4: Yes.
3: So you think everything's going up with inflation, but you think about what does healthcare look like 20 years down the road? What does it look like 30 years down the road? There is something called the Health System Tracker. And they looked at this starting in 2000 and now fast forwarding today. Any guesses as to how much inflation has gone up?
4: It's big.
3: It's big. 120%
4: wow.
3: since 2000.
4: Wow.
3: And so this is no joke, Ryan. Let's talk for just a second about long-term care as well. Why long-term care? It's one of these things that people think to themselves, well, I've always been healthy. I don't need to really worry about long-term care, especially if I'm trying to plan for these other expenses. Why can that be a fool's errand?
4: Well, here's the most recent report, Genworth Cost of Care Survey released in 2025. Assisted living communities increased by 10% to an annual national median of $70,800 per year. Think about that. And, you know, some people are like, well, I'm just going to bring in a home health care aid. It won't be that big of a deal. Well, the new cost for that is $77,792. So actually more expensive. And the reason why is because you're getting individual care instead of, you know, having a community that can come in there. And then, you know, if you look at someone saying, hey, I need to have someone come in and cook for me, clean for me, they call it the homemaker service. That's now $75,504 a year. So you look at all of these expenses, they're all in the $70,000. And, you know, that's not even if you need to have some skilled nursing.
3: Yeah.
4: Like, you know, you look at a lot of these areas where they have skilled nursing that really helps you, helps remind you on the medications that you need to take, helps you feed yourself, bathe yourself. You know, some of these things, $111,325 if you want to share a room.
3: Right.
4: If you want your own room, you know, that's going to crank it up to $127,750. So Tyson, this is not getting cheaper.
3: And just like we talked about with income, Social Security needs to be the foundation of income. Medicare is only the foundation of your healthcare expenses. And you need to make sure that we create a plan for you through the Boss Retirement Blueprint with the rest of it.
4: Yes.
3: Especially when you consider the gaps like dental, hearing, vision, long-term care that need to be handled. And so, Ryan, when we consider all of this together, how can we help people today?
4: You know, Tyson, that is a really good question. It comes down to a portfolio versus a plan, because if you've saved and invested for retirement, obviously that's really good. That's a good start there. But all that is a portfolio. That is not a plan. And so how will you reduce the taxes on your IRA and 401k? How are you going to pay for the skyrocketing costs of healthcare or generate more income in retirement? These are just a few of the critical issues that need to be tackled before you can even think about retiring. 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
33: Stolen Voices of Dole Valley. 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A sadistic predator who prowled the Pacific Northwest in the early 70s. He hid behind the deeds of Ted Bundy, and he's only been convicted of 2 murders, but is suspected of many more. Since the release of Stolen Voices of Dole Valley, a witness identified in the podcast could lead investigators to the remains of Jamie Grissom.
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4: We've talked about inflation. We've talked about healthcare. We've talked about taxes.
3: But there's one expense that some financial experts could say are bigger than them all. And it's not what most people expect. Welcome back to Retirement Solutions Radio. I'm Tyson Thacker along with my brother Ryan. And today we are talking about the four overlooked or underestimated expenses that could literally blindside you in retirement. And coming up in this final segment, we want to talk, Ryan, about the one expense that Forbes says is the biggest threat to your retirement savings today. And here's what it is. It's living a longer life than you ever thought that you would, right?
4: Yes.
3: There's so much going into this. And, you know, you don't want to be 85 years old. We always joke of being 85 years old, full of life and flat broke.
4: Yes.
3: Here at Boss Retirement Solutions and Advisors, we have people who the first appointment, they may come in and say something like that, because my grandpa lasted until he was 105. My grandma lasted until she was 95. And now with all of the different things that are going on, we are living further and longer than we ever have before, right?
4: Well, and Tyson, you know, it was a long time ago, it was very uncommon for someone to live to age 100.
3: Mm-hmm.
4: Now you're seeing more and more of it happen.
3: For sure.
4: We all want to live a long and healthy life.
3: And healthy is the key phrase right there, right?
4: Yes. But what most people don't realize is that living a long life, it's not cheap, right? We right. just talked about inflation in the beginning of the show, and longevity can have a snowball effect. So the longer that you live, the more you're going to be paying for living expenses, the more you're going to be paying for healthcare costs. And, you know, these, you look at the bouts with inflation, you look at recessions, and you look at stock market corrections. These are areas that can really make a big difference. And Tyson, there's an article here that we were looking at from the New York Times.
3: Mm-hmm.
4: And it says, quote, with Americans living longer lives, the age-old worry of outliving savings has become more pronounced, particularly when retirement can last for three decades or more. And people who have already reached age 65 have an average life expectancy of more than 86. So think about that. If you're 65, pretty good chance you're going to live to 86.
3: And right.
4: for a 65-year-old couple, there's a 64% chance that at least one partner will live beyond 90, according to the Actuary Research Institute and the American Academy of Actuaries. Tyson, those are some smart people. They don't know the day you're going to die, but they can calculate pretty close the day the group is going to live, and a 64% chance. Think about that.
3: Well, and I think about our own parents.
4: Mm-hmm.
3: You know, our dad's 90.
4: Yes.
3: He'll turn 91 in November.
4: Yes.
3: And dad's lived an amazing life, and he is an amazing individual. And he had a sister that lived even longer than that,
4: mm-hmm.
3: right?
4: Yes.
3: Our own mom's mom lived to around the age of 100.
4: Mm-hmm.
3: My wife's grandmother lived past age 100. And so how many people, the question I'd have is, how many people do you know that are living in their 80s, 90s, hundreds, and beyond? In fact, we were looking at another article, Ryan, from The Guardian that said, we're living longer than ever before. The author of the Big 100 book, The New World of Super Aging, his name is William Cole, recently shared that by 2050, the number of us reaching the age of 100 is projected to increase eightfold to 3.7 million people, Ryan. And like you said, though,
4: number.
3: The hard part is you don't know exactly how long somebody's going to live, right? You can see, and it's one of the reasons why when we first sit down with somebody, we say, how long did your parents live? How
4: yes.
3: long did your grandparents live? Do you have any thing that you're concerned about from your own health perspective? Because we want to create a plan that lasts as long as every client lives without having to worry about money.
4: Well, Tyson, you talk about the opposite of this too. My mother-in-law passed away at the age of 62. From cancer. And
3: yeah.
4: so, you know, you think about what's the effect on Social Security? What's the effect on, because if you're a married couple and one of you dies, you're getting two Social Security checks and all of a sudden it goes down to one.
3: Yeah.
4: Well, that can have a major impact on what your lifestyle is based off of what the income's coming in. Also, it can have an impact on, you know, you think about Social Security, you've paid into Social Security your entire career. Well, if you die, how much of your Social Security goes to your kids and grandkids? Zero.
3: Yeah. Yeah.
4: The answer is zero. Nothing's going to go on. So how you take your 401k withdrawals, how you take your retirement withdrawals, how you use the other assets you have, maybe you have some real estate or some things like that that generate income. How you look at all of these assets plays a big role in not only your life, but also what's going to happen to your hopes and dreams about what you want to do on passing a legacy onto the next generation. And you know, Tyson, this is the reason why we included this in, not just about, you know, we talked about long-term care and healthcare, but I think it's really important. We like to talk about what you can do about these things, because there are some number of steps that you can take to do a planning for retirement. Let's talk about some of those.
0: Well, the biggest thing is going back to long-term care. I want to talk about that for a second before we jump into the Boss Retirement Blueprint, because going over all of this is important, but we're not huge proponents, and you may be surprised for those of you listening to hear this, but we're not huge proponents of just going out there and getting a long-term care policy mm-hmm. because of everybody saying you're going to live longer and there's all these expenses and you need to take care of it. You definitely need to take care of it. Yeah. But the problem is what we've seen in the long-term care industry is, for the most part, people have not, these companies have not been able to calculate things exactly correct. Mm-hmm. And so what ends up happening a lot is we see somebody who comes in and they've been paying, let's say that they've been retired for 5 years and they got a long-term care policy and they're like, we feel really good about our entire plan because 5 years ago we locked in our long-term care policy. And we say, well, do you have any idea how long it was locked in?
4: Right.
0: A lot of times it's locked in for 5 or 10 years. Mm-hmm. So let's say it's locked in for 10 years and they have 5 more years of it being locked in. They get to that point and that's when health problems start arising. And they may have not done, they've spent way too much money before they came and saw us. Mm-hmm. And so when they get to the point where they actually need to have long-term care kick in, a lot of times they can't afford it, because what ends up happening is after that guaranteed portion, it starts increasing at a rate of 25% year over year, or 50% year over year, or even in a lot of cases, 100% year over year to try to catch up with inflation. And so we're a proponent of planning this from the beginning and allowing for some other things. We call it multitasking the uses of your money. And this goes right into this conversation about the Boss Retirement Blueprint, making sure that your money can multitask what you're doing with long-term care and some of those expenses you're going to need along with income.
4: Yeah. Well, first of all, the Boss Retirement Blueprint is a plan. It's a plan for your income. It's a plan for your investments. It's a plan for your retirement yes. taxes. It's a plan for your estate plan and what's going to happen to all of your assets. And, you know, Tyson, in this business, we've helped two different groups of people. Our first one was not very successful. And the reason why it wasn't very successful is because we were helping the 30 and 40 year olds plan and prepare for retirement. And in a 30 year old, everything is about rate of return and what's the hot stock, what's happening with Bitcoin, how can they make money very quickly. And the reason why it wasn't successful is because we like to talk about boring is beautiful.
0: Yeah.
4: Right. We want your investments to be boring so that your retirement can be interesting. Well, here's what's really interesting in retirement. Things like having your Social Security optimized so you get every single nickel out of it that's rightfully yours. And that can be the difference of tens of thousands, if not hundreds of thousands of dollars. If you're fortunate enough to have a pension, making sure that the pension planning is done correctly. And then this really boring word, annuities. Annuities can be really beautiful. Tyson, we eat our own cooking. Yeah. We have annuities, and what we love, we have annuities that will generate 6 figures worth of retirement income yep. every single year contractually. They're boring.
0: Yep.
4: They're really boring, but I'll tell you what, that little clockwork, and it's just hitting, and it's coming in, and it's hitting over and over again. How did we do that? We built those years and years and years ago.
0: We did our own Boss Retirement Blueprint, yeah, right?
4: Knowing that this is going to happen. Imagine having an income stream that kicks in like that. You need to adjust your investment strategies to make sure that now it's more about protection and maintaining that, right?
0: I love it.
4: So Tyson, you know, these are just some pieces. We'd invite you to come in and have a conversation. So how can we help those that are listening be able to do this?
0: Well, I'm sure you've heard and understand the concept of compound interest. It's like a snowball going downhill, and the longer it rolls, the bigger it gets. Warren Buffett once called this the eighth wonder of the world. But have you ever heard of compound tax savings? It could be even more powerful than compound interest, especially as you get near retirement. Here's how it works. Let's give you an example. Let's say that you save $10,000 in taxes the first year of retirement, but it's not just that first $10,000, because in so many cases, you could repeat these same tax savings every year for, let's say, 25 years. So you take 10,000 times 25 years, and that's $250,000. Here's where it gets even more interesting. If you continue to invest that money, that 250 could end up being 500,000. And if you don't need to be a multimillionaire to do this, either it's what we call the boss retirement tax savings analysis. If you've saved at least $300,000 for retirement, give us a call because this is not an off-the-shelf report. And it's best suited for families who are serious about retiring. So give us a call right now at 800-918-3015. Again, that number, 800-918-3015. Remember, retiring successfully today, it doesn't happen by accident. It starts with a plan. And that plan, as we've talked about in today's show, is the Boss Retirement Blueprint. Have a great week, everybody.
6: 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Boss received the Utah Best of State Award in 2019, 2020, 2021, 2022, and 2023. 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
11: From ABC News, I'm Dave Packer. The U.S. and Iran appear ready to sign a new deal to end the war. Pakistan's prime minister says a memorandum of understanding between the U.S. and Iran is expected to be finalized as soon as tomorrow. ABC's Selena Wang.
12: Trump says Iran will promise never to build or obtain a nuclear weapon, but that promise is not new. In fact, it was in the very first paragraph of the nuclear deal negotiated under President Obama, a deal that Trump tore up and still repeatedly criticizes to this day.
11: The Foreign Intelligence Surveillance Act expired at midnight. FISA was passed after 9/11 to help the government keep track of foreign threats. ABC News contributor and former Homeland Security official in the first Trump administration, Elizabeth Newman, explains why FISA has been controversial politically.
13: The target has to be somebody outside of the United States. However, if somebody outside the United States is talking to somebody inside the United States, that U.S. person information is collected.
11: Democrats refused to extend the law after President Trump named a loyalist with no intelligence experience as acting director of national intelligence. The administration says President Trump's name has been removed from the Kennedy Center in Washington. ABC News national correspondent Stephen Portnoy has more from D.C.
14: The word came from the Justice Department in a late morning federal court filing that the words Donald J. Trump have been removed from the facade of the Kennedy Center. That an hour ahead of the latest deadline set by a judge who ruled last month that only Congress can change the name of D.C.'s only memorial to John F. Kennedy.
11: New details on what led up to a mass shooting in Midland, Texas, where 11 people were shot, one fatally.
15: Police had been looking for 45-year-old Victor Mata Villarreal after they say he fled a traffic stop and opened fire at a Midland officer late Wednesday night. He was wanted for attempted capital murder of an officer. But then Friday, police say they got a call of an active shooter.
11: That's ABC's Alex Stone reporting. 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
2: All right, everybody, welcome on in. It's another edition of Stop Working, Start Living right here. Thanks for being with us on the program. Yes, as the voice said, Alex Curie here. Sitting next to me is my wife of almost 20 years. This is Colin Curie. Now, the capacity in which she's in, of course, I'm the radio guy, and she's the financial advisory person. So guess what? We have found ourselves in this unique position where I get to sit down and interview her periodically. This is one of those times. Colin, of course, is the managing partner of the New Millennium Group. This is where Stop Working and Start Living starts, is right here on your radio program. But we're also doing a couple things right off the bat before Colin gets in here. First of all, you okay doing the radio thing?
5: Yeah, now that you're like, thanks for having me. Yeah, this is, I think, my second time in studio with you. And do you feel like I'm in your realm, but hey, it's fun to be here.
2: So. Do you feel like you're good at it now, though? You've got it all down now?
5: Oh, I know from plenty of years of past experience where you sit across from people who think they know what they're doing. So I even have it in my mind more so that I probably know less than, or I'm not even close to as good as maybe I think that I am. So,
2: well, the good news is the stuff that you do, that's what we're talking about today. All I'm doing is sitting here pushing the buttons, talking into the microphone. And what we do to start things off here, of course, the New Millennium Group has been helping people retire here in the state of Utah 3 to 5 years earlier than they thought possible. And that's been something that you guys have always talked about. It's always been a big thing for you to see not just how people can have a retirement, but thrive in it and have that confidence in it. And so here's what we're going to do right off the bat. We're going to open things up here with the phone number. Actual human beings standing by to be able to take your phone call. 888-999-6370. I'm giving out the phone number right now, and then I'm telling you what you're going to get with that right now as well. And that is that means if we're doing the program today, Colin is opening it up to be able to get a handful of these no-cost Prosper Pathway retirement plans that are customized to you, a written plan that's customized to you. And if you give them a call right now, you're going to be able to get that as well. So all you have to do is give them a phone call, and you can just jump in and say, hey, I heard them talking about these things on the radio. Can I get one? The answer is yes. 888-999-6370. That's 888-999-6370. They take a little bit of time to put together because they're customized for everybody. So get in. They're not going to do a kajillion of them today, but they'll do a handful for you if you're listening right now. 888-999-6370, or you can go online right now and check them out. Just utahsfinancialplanner.com. That's the website. Offices in Sandy, St. George, and Layton as well. I always like to say now, you guys are Utah retirement specialists by Utah retirement specialists, by Utahns, for Utahns, all of it. Because this isn't like a, hey, we're here in Utah, quote unquote. You guys are, which is a big deal for you guys, right? To be local.
5: We truly are. We're here. We're local. We've been here since 1999. So we've had a couple decades of retirement experience under our belts. And we've got a phenomenal, phenomenal team of advisors that are here to help our clients. I mean, that's why I got involved in this. I mean, you and I both know we've got a handful at home. We've got seven kids at home. And so it's not like it was easy for me to walk away from a lot of that. But I still am very blessed and able to do what I can everywhere. And it's grown on me. But this, I kind of came into this business kind of the back end, and I keep adding to my plate because mm-hmm. I do absolutely love it. I love to help retirees and our neighbors and communities and friends get in a better situation and be more confident and clear in their retirement journey, and understand that, hey, we do have people here who are willing to help and guide us on this journey that can be complicated. And so it's been a really fun blessing for me to be involved in all
2: that. I was telling you that I found somebody who has more kids than us, by the way. It's rare in 2026 to hear that, but a guy told me, he goes, oh yeah, we have 10 kids. And I looked at him and I was like, you know what? I've heard all the jokes already. You and I hear them all the time about how many about having a lot of kids. And I was like, I'm going to refrain from saying all those things because I know it's...
5: Well, it's almost funny because people don't know how to respond.
2: Oh, they definitely
5: don't. It's not even a joke at this point. It's just like they're kind of stunned and they're like, wait, you're serious. Like,
2: oh, okay. Yeah, yeah. My favorite one was, because I started to think about it. The thing that we always get is, my grandma had 7 kids. You know what I mean? I'm like, oh, for me sure. And your grandma, we could hang out, I guess. Thanks. if you're listening right now, and you want to be able to get that kind of guidance, you want to be able to get with somebody who's been helping folks retire here in the state of Utah for more than 2 decades to be able to, they've seen a lot at the New Millennium Group. They can help a lot through all of the different situations. It's all customizable to you. 888-999-6370. 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Where are we going to start off today, Colin? Because I know that the Prosper Pathway is a big deal for you guys to help people understand what that is. But we've got a ton to be able to jump into. You do a lot of prep for these.
5: Yeah, I want to talk about. So we do have that proprietary Prosper Pathway that we guide all of our retirees on. And this is a comprehensive plan that is not separate plans for everything. It's truly a comprehensive all-in-one plan that makes sure that the people who we are working with are set for success, that they can have a prosperous financial future. And that looks different for everyone, and it is very customized. And as you were mentioning, like, if you come in to meet with one of us, it's not a cookie cutter plan. It's truly customized to our clients and the people we are working with, which is, you know, different from what other people are able to offer. And, you know, I think when we talk about this, and part of what drew me to the New Millennium Group, and I've been there for over a decade now, and is the idea that we reverse engineer retirement. You know, we say, hey, we can potentially help you retire earlier than you thought possible. And that is because we don't work on scare tactics. We don't say, oh, you have to have, you know, millions of dollars saved in your retirement accounts in order to be successful in retirement or have a prosperous retirement. It's truly, hey, where are you at today? Where do you want to be? It's not about the number. It's about the life. What do you want with your life, and where are you looking at going? And we reverse engineer it, and we're able to create a plan that fits individuals on a very specific level that is not necessarily, oh, you have to have so much money saved and, right. It's a great place to be.
2: Well, so part of it is, too, and we talk about this, we've talked about it all the time. You and I have, during this radio program, we've talked about it for years, which is obviously the number one fear of people is having enough money in retirement. And you guys focus on that, obviously. That's a huge deal. You guys want to make sure that your clients are taken care of in that sense. But taken care of is also, it means something different for you guys as well. What does it actually mean? Because it's not just about not running out of money. It's also making sure that you live a life that you want to.
5: Yeah, absolutely. I think one of the common things we see is we live in a very conservative state. So in Utah, we see a lot of retirees who are coming to us, and if they, you know, have been very frugal a lot of their lives, they've paid off their mortgages, they don't have a ton of debt, and they've amassed pretty large amounts in their retirement accounts, and they're looking to us for guidance, and we're happy to give it to them. And one of the things we talk about that's different for some of these retirees who have lived on a very specific month-to-month income and have been frugal their whole lives, it's, hey, at this point, we want to give you permission to spend. You've amassed this retirement bucket now, and yes, we need to make that last your whole lifetime. And again, that's a very common concern, is to run out of money. But a lot of the retirees we're working with, one of the risks, there's a Forbes article out there, it's called "The Risk No Retirement Plan Talks About," and it's the risk of underspending. You've worked your entire life trying to create something and build something so that you can retire one day, and then for what? You know, and I was watching, I saw an Instagram video the other day, and it was a 55-year-old woman who was sitting in this beautiful manicured backyard. And it was an interesting video because she was talking about how her husband had passed away about a year and a half earlier. Mm-hmm. Very unexpectedly, devastating time in her life. And she was talking about how he was in charge of the finances, that all their marriage. She would go to them. They would confer with each other about, hey, what should we spend it on? And he was very, very conservative and didn't want to spend a whole lot. And then she was jokingly saying, when he passed, that all came to me, and I guess I spend very differently. And so she was like, yeah, I wanted this beautiful backyard. And so she, every, you know, couple months, she would add something to the backyard, and she had it all landscaped, and it's beautiful. And she spends a ton of time out there, and she loves it. It's a great place to be, and it gives her a lot of peace. And a lot of neighbors come and they're like, oh, I bet Jim or whatever his name is, I bet he would have loved this. This is so great. And she kind of laughs internally because she goes, actually, this would never be here if Jim was still alive, because he's so worried,
7: man.
5: So worried about spending. And you know, a lot of times we look at expenses and we say, well, we can't afford that or we can't do that. But at New Millennium, we love to look at the finances of an individual and say, you can. Let's permission to

0: 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When we come back, we'll talk more about what the Prosper Pathway means, actually some of the steps that you guys take with each one of your clients to be able to work through some of those plans. 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We'll talk. 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
3: Does the sound of the alarm clock on Monday morning bring you joy? 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
0: Yes, welcome back. It is Stop Working, Start Living. Thanks for being with us on the program. I'm Alex Keary. I'm sitting next to Colin Keary, who is the managing partner of the New Millennium Group.
2: How often do you get to hold hands across the desk?
0: I'm going to pretend like people over the radio can't hear. I did not know. Listen, holding hands is not something I've ever done with a co-host. And I'm proud to report that to you, actually. You can tell it threw me off a little bit.
2: I'm pretty pleased that you don't. That is the answer.
0: Yeah. No, I'm good. Having done this a lot, that was a shock to me. The reach out to hold hands during the segment. What if we did that? We're like, hey, eye contact and holding hands the entire radio show. Otherwise, this thing isn't going to work. Yes, Colin is the managing partner of the New Millennium Group. And they have been helping Utahns retire 3 to 5 years earlier than you thought possible, than they thought possible. That if you're listening right now, 3 to 5 years earlier than you thought possible in your retirement. What if you could actually enjoy an extra 3 to 5 years in retirement knowing that you had enough money? Not just that, you're able to thrive in that retirement with confidence. If that could be your situation, would you talk to somebody in the New Millennium Group, get that Prosper Pathway, the proprietary kind of list of how you can make that happen? A customized plan is waiting for you right now. All you have to do is give them a call right now. Actual Utahns standing by, actual people here in the state of Utah standing by to take that phone call and just say, hey, I heard on the radio they were offering these customized reports. And that's absolutely true. We're going to do about a dozen today. And so they're nice enough to be able to do that and open up that opportunity for you. But they take a little bit of time to put together, so they're not for everybody who's listening right now. So jump in right now and get it going. 888-999-6370. That's 888-999-6370. UtahsFinancialPlanner.com. 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Ask about Roth conversions. That's, I know, a big one that people are talking about these days with in the RIA world, the registered investment world. And I know that people are wondering about in their retirement, where Social Security goes in, where your

0: healthcare goes in. It's a lot of pieces to a puzzle, Colin, that can get pretty complicated pretty quick, right?
1: Absolutely. It's one of the, I find it extremely complicated, and that's why I'm into this business, is because I love helping people walk through it and make sure that they are set for success. And so
0: if you want to be able to get that report made for you right now, 888-999-6370. That's 888-999-6370, utahsfinancialplanner.com. You mentioned when we were actually on the drive in, you were talking about some of the things you wanted to talk about. And I said, hey, tell me what you want to focus on. And one of the things that is kind of that you made clear is kind of a passion of yours is the fact that you guys are accessible to your clients. And I thought, well, come on, that's not that unique. And the way that you kind of painted the picture was sometimes in this business, in the retirement business,
1: it is unique. Absolutely.
0: People don't necessarily get the type of care from their advisor that they probably should be getting. One, that shocked me. Two, talk a little bit about why you guys focus so much on accessibility to your advisors that you have in your office and for your clients.
1: Yeah, that's one thing we pride ourselves on, is our advisors and our team of staff are accessible to our clients. We want to make sure that when you have a pressing question and you need an answer, that the answer comes in a timely manner. We've had clients who come in and say, oh, this is very different. I worked with an advisor down the street and I called, I had a tax question, and they said, I'm sorry, it's not time for your annual review. You're going to have to wait for 6 months.
0: So that's a real thing.
1: It is a real thing,
0: wow.
1: Which is crazy to me that an advisor, you know, we look at our clients not like a number. We do not want to look at them like, oh, look, we got them through the door. They're now our client. Great. Let's move on to the next one. We really pride ourselves on building relationships. It's a community. It's a place where we want our clients to come to feel like family, to feel like friends. Speaking of, we're having a block party on June 23rd, and I would, you know, anybody who's hearing me on the radio right now, please come by. It's at 10050 South State Street. It's at our office downtown in Sandy, and
0: Yeah, downtown Sandy.
1: We're having food trucks and ice cream and games, and it's just a very, very low-key come meet, mingle, get to know us, see where our office is. It's going to be a real, real fun time.
0: What's so what time of day is this?
1: It's from 3 to 6 p.m.
0: So it's a kind of middle of the day. Maybe you have some time after you get off of your job, after you get out of your office or whatever it might be. So at the Sandy location, is this, it's going to be food trucks. I'm assuming some music. How is this?
1: Yeah,
0: I don't know. Is this a party I'm invited to, by the way?
1: Yes, you and thanks. All the children get to come.
0: It's going to be our dinner for the night.
1: It is.
0: I love it. I know you well enough. I didn't even have to ask. I already know that's what we're doing for dinner that night. Okay.
1: No questions.
0: We'll have it all figured out. If somebody's listening right now and they want to be able to get involved with this, they want to ask, or they want to ask a question like, hey, one, I heard that there's this party happening. Two, how can I get a hold of some of this, what the Prosper Pathway is? How can I get access to a retirement specialist that maybe you haven't had in the past? 888-999-6370. That's 888-999-6370. If you've ever wondered, how is it that I can't get a hold of my advisor? That's not what you're going to get with the folks at the New Millennium Group. They take a lot of care in making sure that they are going to make sure that you feel okay.
1: Yeah.
0: And yeah, you're not allowed just the one phone call a year.
1: I'll give you some examples. We had clients call and say, hey, look, I need to take money out of my IRA or whatever. And,
0: sure.
1: And we like to say, you know, make sure that it makes sense and that it's the best option. And, one example that comes to mind is a client of ours who needed the funds because they're moving in the near future and their son is building basically an accessory dwelling unit, like a mother-in-law apartment for them. And so she was trying to figure out, okay, you know, I need these funds, and so let's pull it out of my IRA and I'll give it to him. And then, you know, when I sell my house, I can have it back. But, you know, again, this is why we are accessible, is because that there could be a better option. For instance, one of our advisors was the one who said, hey, why don't you look into a HELOC? It's very low interest rates. You know, there's no tax consequence associated with that. And solutions like that are what we love to provide our clients with. Things that might be outside of the box or might be something that they didn't necessarily think was an option, and it ends up saving them tons of money in the long run, where we don't have to pull money out. And for all we know, that was, you know, if you're doing that before 59 and a half, you're going to suffer a penalty on top of the tax consequences. And there's just so many things that you can do with regards to your finances that helps you get in a better spot. And a lot of times our clients are unaware of of the different solutions that are out there. And so that's why we're here. Our advisors are phenomenal. They know their stuff. They see it every day. They want to help our clients solve their problems the best way possible.
0: I think the interesting thing is, like you said, that isn't the premium that some offices put on. Like, it just seems like a normal thing to me, because we live in a world where everything is based on, you know, what do the reviews say? And that's something that you guys have seen on your Google reviews, is somebody going, I can actually call these guys, and like, it's the person that I work with, and then they go, and then they get back to me, like, shock, you know, which is wild, because you're talking about somebody's retirement that they worked so hard for, and this person wanting answers. And by the way, right now, with the volatility that's going on in the market, I feel like we could probably say that every time a show ever gets recorded that we do one of these, is that we sit down and go, wow, there's some volatility in the market. Yeah, that's the nature of it. And so,
1: yeah, being, and retirees, they're at this place in their life when risk matters.
0: Yeah.
1: They don't have a super long time horizon. I mean, it's still long term. Like when we talk about, oh, I'm in retirement now, I've got to eliminate all risk. But the problem is when you eliminate risk, like market downturns or market volatility, you are susceptible yourself for other risks out there, namely inflation.
0: Right.
1: Inflation has been a risk. And so, again, our advisors are well aware of all of the risks that are out there. And that is what the Prosper Pathway Retirement Plan is all about. We want to make sure that you are truly set up to have a prosperous retirement, so that you can do what you want with all, you know, you spend all this time building up for this. So now let's live the life we want to live while we still can.
0: If that sounds like something that is along the lines of what your philosophy is in retirement, or what you want to be able to achieve, or if you have questions about, hey, I know what I want to achieve, but I don't necessarily know how to get there. Maybe you already have a plan put together, but somebody hasn't looked at it in a few years. It needs to get a refresher. And I think that's another reason for you to be able to call, get that second opinion from the folks at the New Millennium Group. 888-999-6370. That's 888-999-6370. UtahsFinancialPlanner.com. Call right now and talk to somebody about getting that customized plan made just for you. It is very specific to you, because everybody's retirement is different. You talked about somebody passing away, or maybe a divorce, or maybe a child going into, or maybe one of the kids having an issue with it, whether it comes to health or whether it comes to a change of, we've seen people, I know that there've been people over the years that maybe they're starting to watch a grandkid that they weren't having to, you know, look after before. Every circumstance is different. Like, that's not some for somebody else, but somebody else might have to take an extra look at what their retirement looks like based off of some of the new things that have come up in life as they start to get toward that retirement. 888-999-6370. That's 888-999-6370. We'll come back. We've got more to go right around the corner. Stay with us. Let me give the website out real quick, too. I forgot to do that. It's UtahsFinancialPlanner.com. 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
0: Welcome back. It's Stop Working, Start Living. Thanks for being with us on the program. I'm Alex Curie. I've been doing this program for almost 10 years now, and now I have the privilege of being able to sit down with my wife, Colin Curie, who's the managing partner of the New Millennium Group, and we get to do a radio show together. So
1: thanks for having me. Appreciate you.
0: So much for having my own space that I get to go to and my own little world. You've invaded that now, too. It's not just being that we live together. It's that I have to come into the radio studio and we do this show together. It's pretty unique. It's pretty fun. Do you like doing this, though, or is it something that you get more nervous about than you do actually enjoy it?
1: The radio stuff I definitely get nervous about, but it's fun to be here with you. This is kind of our date, so
0: this is what happens when there's this many kids.
1: The other day we were driving, driving back and forth, dropping kids off, and we passed each other, and so I hurried and jumped out of the car and got in with Alex to take one of our kids somewhere else, and I was like, hey kids, this is our date. We get like a 15-minute drive home together.
0: That's when our 13-year-old is very astute. She's like, that's sad, you guys. And we're like, yeah. But this is all we get. It's that, and we do a radio show together. Those are our dates.
1: But hey, right now she's babysitting for
0: us.
1: That's
0: true. We appreciate you,
1: Queen. She's babysitting so that we can come in and record a show for my work, even though it's at your work.
0: Yeah,
1: so it's kind of an interesting, they don't even understand what we're doing. So.
0: I sometimes don't understand what we're doing. But here we are, and so this is what we're going to do. What I do understand is that helping people retire 3 to 5 years earlier than they thought possible, that's what the New Millennium Group focuses on. So let me open up the phone lines for you. The folks at the New Millennium Group are standing by. They want to tell you exactly how they can help you through that with their Prosper Pathway program and with a customized written plan that's just for you. No cost, by the way. If you want to sit down with somebody and go, what does that look like? How can I get through this? How can I work through and plan out a retirement in confidence? They can start to sit down with you at the New Millennium Group, offices in Sandy, St. George, Layton, and they are going to sit down and help you as much as they can, help you understand, hey, you know what? You can feel good about this retirement thing. You've worked hard. Why not be able to recoup everything and get the maximized version of what you've done in work and in your retirement? 888-999-6370. If you want to get one of those customized plans right now, somebody standing by from the New Millennium Group, they'll answer that phone call. They'll be a real human. They live here in the state of Utah. It's not getting farmed out somewhere else. They're going to talk to you, and they're going to talk to you about how you can get that done. and get one of those reports right now. 888-999-6370. That's 888-999-6370. UtahsFinancialPlanner.com is the website. You've talked about the Prosper Pathway, this proprietary plan that you guys go through. So let's start from the beginning on how you guys go through it. Maybe tell me a couple stories along the way of how the Prosper Pathway has helped some of your clients recently, where you've sat down and gone, hey, we had this happen. This is something that we see very typically. It's all about asking the question if somebody can help you out. In a lot of cases, you're able to help people out.
1: Absolutely. So we start with planning for income. So when most retirees come in, they're looking for, hey, how am I going to replace my income? If you're telling me, hey, you know, I can retire earlier than I thought, how is that going to work? And so we go through very detailed, where is your money going to come from? When are you going to be withdrawing it? What are the tax implications to that? The income planning that we structure, and helping you feel confident in that. And I want to add too here, like, I know, depending on who's listening, one spouse or the other is the one in charge of the finances. But a lot of times we get people who come in who are, you know, very do-it-yourselfers. It's usually the husband in a relationship, not in ours, Alex. It's reversed here. Sure. But one thing that I want to make sure is that, you know, the spouse who is not in charge of the finances, usually, are they well-informed? Like, what are they going to do if something does happen to you? If you are in charge of it all and you are managing your own investments and running through it all. And so we are a place that you can come, meet us, get to know us, and, you know, develop that trust and that relationship so that you do feel confident and that your spouse feels confident if anything were to happen to you, so that they feel comfortable moving forward with a true plan. The other thing we focus on is risk management. You are in a different risk tolerance when you're in retirement. You're not amassing money anymore. You are now at the phase where you're withdrawing, and we've got to think about sequence of returns and what happens when the market is up and down, and how does that play into your investments, and are your investments aligned with your risk tolerance? A lot of, you know, people think that they are. They think, oh, I'm very conservative, this is where I want to be. And when we do a real assessment, they're actually pretty far off of where they thought they were. And so that's a critical piece that we want to make sure that your risk tolerance, that your investments align with that and that they're not off. We also talk about optimizing your investments. We want to make sure you are confident that your portfolio is being managed to maximize returns while also considering your retirement goals. We want to make sure that you are, you know, fighting against inflation with your returns on your investments and making sure that we are optimizing that. We really manage an active management philosophy. We are actively trading. We've got a couple different market analysts and traders at our office. We got a whole team behind us who are helping do this. And it's a great thing to make sure that your investments are working for you. With that being said, like, our whole goal is to make sure that you, as a client of ours, as a retiree, can maintain the buying power of your dollar, whether that is saving you in an area some money, or whether it's hedging against inflation, mm-hmm. or hedging against all these other risks that are out there. We want to make sure that our retirees, our clients, are able to keep that buying power of their dollar. The next one is strategic tax planning. That's a huge one these days where, you know, with the way that taxes are going and with the way that the national debt is out there being so astronomically high, the government keeps spending and the only way that they get that money back is to increase taxes. And so how does that play into your retirement? And we are not CPAs. We don't do tax prep. And I think a lot of times when our clients go to a CPA, they're looking at it like, oh, well, you know, you didn't save this year, but
0: right.
1: But
0: which, by the way, everybody does the tax preparations every year. We have CPAs. I mean, you guys have CPAs that you guys use at your office, but like, it's different from when a CPA may come to you and say, "Oh, here's how you guys are tax planning
1: into the future."
0: They're the tax prep for that year.
1: And again, Alex, like when I sit down across from somebody who's meeting with me, I want my clients and our advisors want our clients to understand not just what we are doing and, hey, we're going to do X, Y, and Z, but why. I want them to be able to understand, does this make sense long term? And from a tax planning standpoint, again, we plan for the long term, 5, 10, 15 years out. And what we're able to do is say, hey, look, based on our analysis and what we're able to do, we're oftentimes able to save our clients hundreds of thousands of dollars in taxes because we are long-term projecting. It's not just this 1 year. Tax planning is a big long, but at the same time, I think a common misconception is, you know, try to save, you know, sometimes tax planning can get in the way of actually making smart decisions. And so there's every time you move a piece of this puzzle or this Prosper pathway, it's affecting another piece of the pathway, and you've got to be cognizant of that. The other thing we focus on is proactive healthcare planning. We have a Medicare agent in our office who's able to make sure that you are on the best plan possible. We compare that with your, if you are still working and your retirement age, she mentioned to me the other day, hey, we need to really get these people to understand that their employer coverage might not necessarily be the cheapest coverage. Medicare may be cheaper for them. And we have other ways to look at it too. And we can also help bridge that gap. We say we can retire you 3 to 5 years early, earlier potentially. But if you look at that, one of the biggest caveats to that is, okay, well, what are we going to do with our health insurance? How are we going to bridge that gap before we are eligible for Medicare? We can help with all of that. We are very well versed in all sorts of health insurance. We had a client of ours who's been a client for a long time, and he finally came in and was like, hey, like, well, this is what my healthcare is costing me. And we were able to sit down with him and save him upwards of $10,000 a year on his health insurance plan.
0: So, because he asked one question, and you guys were able to look at that one thing and then just say, hey, maybe we can make a change here. That's phenomenal.
1: Yeah, it's pretty fun to be able to, again, maintain the buying power of our clients' dollars, make sure that they are set up for success, for a prosperous retirement. The more money that we can save them, the more money that we can keep in their pocket and mitigate against all these risks is a win-win for both of us.
0: Let's take another break here and we'll come back. We have our final segment right around the corner. If you're listening right now and you want to be able to have the New Millennium Group break this down for you, if you have questions about tax planning, if you have questions about healthcare into your retirement, anything retirement related, if it's your retirement accounts, if it's your 401k, if it's Social Security, if it's your pension, whatever it might be, they want to be able to answer 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
5: 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Does the sound of the alarm clock on Monday morning bring you joy? Who wouldn't want to retire earlier? 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
0: Welcome back. It's Stop Working, Start Living. Thanks for being with us on the program here. I'm Alex Carey. I'm your host week to week. I'm sitting down with Colin Carey, who is the managing partner of the New Millennium Group. And just so happens that we're married and have seven kids together. It helps from the conversational standpoint. Now, I don't have any background in the actual financial stuff except for watching you do your thing, which is fun to watch, by the way. You do seminars periodically. I've been able to watch a lot of those. I've been able to watch the tax planning ones specifically are really interesting because people are there going, how can I save money in the future on some taxes? And I know you guys have on your calendar, there are moments where you can go and see on this calendar at utahsfinancialplanner.com where some of their seminars are. You can go see one of these tax planning seminars. You can go actually ask somebody right there in person about your Social Security. Maximizing that Social Security for each person obviously is a question. But more importantly, if you're listening right now on the radio, we're going to make this a benefit to you right now as you're listening. You can call in. You can get a customized report prepared for you, just for you, from somebody from the New Millennium Group who are going to help you see what you can do in retirement, maximize what you're doing in your retirement. And with that, they're going to be able to customize that report. And it's at no cost. But if you're listening right now, just give those guys a call. Sit down. Have a conversation. Make an appointment to be able to sit down with somebody at their Sandy offices, their Layton offices, or in St. George. All of them across the state of Utah. Retirement here in Utah for Utahns by Utahns. That's kind of the way that I look at it. You guys are here, and that makes a huge difference because you guys have seen a lot. 888-999-6370. If you want one of those customized reports for you today, 888-999-6370, utahsfinancialplanner.com. Colin, let's kick things off here. I was thinking about this because I know that there are everybody across the board is listening, right? It's everybody in every different situation when it comes to retirement. Into retirement already, thinking about retirement. Who is the Prosper Pathway for, and who do you look for kind of in a client who you want to work with? And obviously, they're probably shopping around looking for people, but who do you look for when you sit down and want to work with somebody?
1: Yeah, we don't work with everybody who walks through the door, but we also, I have a firm belief that every retiree deserves a plan. Regardless of where you're at on the spectrum, everybody deserves to be taken care of, to have their questions answered. And we pride ourselves on that. We make sure that, you know, whether you're wherever you are on the spectrum, you can come in, meet our advisors and get answers to your questions at any given time. So I think it's we do work with retirees. Mostly, whether you're approaching retirement or in retirement, we want to make sure that you are set for success, that you will have a prosperous retirement. And so we do work with, people from all walks of life, any situation you're in. I think that, you know, there's just so many questions that are out there. And with the internet these days and the way that things are so accessible with regards to information, sometimes a lot of our clients get information overload, and then you have decision fatigue where, you know, maybe you've been to a handful of different seminars. You were mentioning we do seminars across the, a lot of times people will come into the office and say, oh, well, I've met with, you know, five different advisors, or I've seen this, or I've heard this. And a lot of times that does translate into decision fatigue. You are afraid to make a choice, make a decision on what's going to be best for you. And I think that at New Millennium Group, we are here for you. We are here to guide you. We're here to be, you know, a listening ear. We said earlier in the segment how we are accessible. Our advisors are there to help you when you need it most and when you have a question. And so if you start to work with us, maybe you don't have, you know, something off the top of your head and that you are needing help with immediately, but at the same time, like, there are things that we can help you with to set you up for success that you might not even be aware of. And so I think it's just important to, if you're wondering what those things might be, please give us a call. Like Alex said, we're relationship based. We want to be there for you. We want to build a community. We want to be a resource for our clients, for those around us. And so give us a call. We're here. I have staff members who are waiting by the phones to answer your phone calls.
0: Let me get that.
1: We don't do a automated voicemail or a message or one of those lovely receptionists that the AI receptionist that you call and then it gives you like a giant list of, hey, are you trying to reach this person this person or this person? No, we
0: That's
1: are.
0: That's even further than sometimes you get with those AI ones. They're just generic. This is a real human who wants to sit down and actually take that phone call and make that appointment for you to sit down and talk with somebody about your retirement. And to be able to retire in confidence, to be able to do what you want to do in retirement, 888-999-6370. That's 888-999-6370. UtahsFinancialPlanner.com, 888-999-6370. I know you wanted to sneak in the last couple of letters on the Prosper Pathway plan, kind of proprietary system that you guys have. So let's walk through those last couple here in the last couple of minutes we have today.
1: Yeah, one thing we try to help our clients with is estate planning. Are you confident that the assets will be transferred according to your wishes? And what are your wishes? Have you spoken those to your loved ones, to your heirs, whoever that might be? Are you confident that when you pass away, that your spouse will be taken care of? Are you confident that your kids, regardless of where, you know, what type of inheritance they're going to be receiving, are you confident that it's going to be used as you wished? And we have, you know, that we actually partner with a company that we can prepare your necessary estate planning documents for you in our office. And it's a pretty phenomenal service. And that's for, you know, the majority of the people we are meeting with. It makes sense for them. Sometimes they're a little bit more complicated, and we have attorneys that we can refer you to that we work closely with. But estate planning, again, making sure that your wishes are going to be granted even after you're gone. Legacy planning. What do you really want to leave? I think, you know, as you and I get older, I think about, you know, what kind of an impact do I want to leave here on this earth? And I think every person here maybe listening needs to ask themselves that question. What have we been building our whole lives, and what have we been creating, and what kind of an impact do we want to have, and do I have it set up to actually make that impact? And so that's something we really try to help our clients with. The last thing is we review it and adjust it regularly. We like to meet with our clients. We're meeting with our clients 2 to 4 times a year.
0: And like you said, you actually also, you guys like taking those phone calls of somebody reaching out and going, hey, I have a question about this thing. Not you guys just adjusting with them, but asking them, hey, call us up, and if there's something you want to have adjusted, let's do it.
1: Yeah, we're talking to our clients. We're making sure that they are set for success. We are accessible. Lifestyles change. Circumstances change. You mentioned earlier, Alex, there's divorces, there's family members passing away. Maybe you're in a spot where you're going to get an inheritance here soon, and you want to make sure that, you know, you spend it wisely or that you utilize it wisely. And I think that's, you know, something that we need to be addressing as well. So if you're out there and you're thinking, hey, I'm in this boat, please give us a call. Like, reach out to us. We'd love to walk you through it, make sure that you are set for success, that it's not some, hey, I just got the lottery and what is it, like 80% end up throwing it away within a year or something.
0: That's why
1: crazy
0: we don't have
1: but
0: it here in the state of Utah. We were in Idaho, of course, for the one of our kids' baseball tournaments recently, and
1: did you do it?
0: No, I was at the
1: gas station.
0: I saw the gas station and I thought to myself, things are just different. You're like, you know, 20 minutes from the Utah border and you're like, wow, there's a lot different in these gas stations. And yeah, people can throw their money away in all sorts of creative ways. And well, I don't know. I don't think you guys are advising people on the lottery. However, I will say when somebody sits down and gets that plan and they work it out and they have somebody that they can work with in confidence and somebody that they trust, it's such a big deal, right? Like, that's why you guys work with clients so closely.
1: Yeah. And we're happy to do it. We do develop pretty close relationships with all of our clients and we're there for them. We want to be there for them. We want to be the listening ear and the one with the answers.
0: If you're listening right now and you want to be able to get on that Prosper pathway, the New Millennium Group wants to be able to help you. 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Colin, thanks for taking time. Thanks for this date
1: night.
0: Thanks
1: for having me.
0: We appreciate it. We'll be back, of course, again for another edition of Stop Working, Start Living. We'll see you next time, everybody.
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8: Stolen Voices of Dole Valley, a gripping new 9-part investigative podcast about a serial killer you've probably never heard of, Warren Forrest. A sadistic predator who prowled the Pacific Northwest in the early 70s. He hid behind the deeds of Ted Bundy, and he's only been convicted of 2 murders, but is suspected of many more. Since the release of Stolen Voices of Dole Valley, a witness identified in the podcast could lead investigators to the remains of Jamie Grissom.
9: He ran into the woods. He said he stumbled. As he fell down, he looks up and sees the body of a young woman.
8: 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This cold case is now red hot. 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
11: From ABC News, I'm Dave Packer. The prospect of peace. Iran says a deal to end the war has, quote, never been closer. President Trump says it's scheduled to be signed as soon as tomorrow. A senior administration official telling us,
12: if Iran holds up their end of the bargain, they'll get relief from crushing economic pressure and reintegrate into the global economy. Trump says Iran will promise never to build or obtain a nuclear weapon. But that promise is not new. In fact, it was in the very first paragraph of the nuclear deal negotiated under President Obama, a deal that Trump tore up and still repeatedly criticizes to this day. Selena Wang, ABC News, the White House.
11: New York City is set to have a new top prosecutor. President Trump today announcing he plans to nominate former prosecutor and commodities regulator James McDonald to be the next United States attorney for the Southern District of New York. McDonald represented the president at his criminal appeal. In compliance with multiple rulings, a Trumpless Kennedy Center. ABC's Stephen Portnoy.
13: Administration officials have said in a court filing that the president's name has, in fact, been removed from the facade of the building. At 11 o'clock this morning, an hour before the latest deadline set by a federal judge here in Washington, the update came that behind that tarp that's now in front of the Kennedy Center, workers have taken down the president's name from all physical signage of the building and grounds.
11: A deadly tent collapse amid a round of severe weather in rural Virginia Friday evening. One person killed, 22 others hurt outside. East Lake Church in Bedford County, acting fire and rescue chief Abby Johnston telling ABC affiliate WSET.
14: The folks that observed it that were on scene indicated that when the high winds came through very quickly, the tent just catastrophically failed.
11: The large event was for a 20th anniversary at the church, capacity 1,500. Johnston says that the tent was properly secured. World Cup 2026 has arrived on the East Coast. Brazil and Morocco facing each other at MetLife Stadium. 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
23: All right, welcome to the show, everybody. I'm your host, Kenny Michaels. This is Striking Gold. Man, are we striking gold. Welcome aboard. It's nice to have you. Thank you for making us a part of your day. I'm going to turn the phone lines on right now. The number to get me live, 888-961-0222. Again, 888-961-0222. That gets you live with me. You can call in, ask your questions about gold and silver. The amazing Wendy is on phones today. Be nice to her. Let's go. By the way, you can go to kennysgoldquiz.com and begin the process of moving your retirement account and your cash into physical gold and silver. Well, we got a big day today. Welcome aboard. Gold is now Americans' number one most favorable asset. Did you know that? It used to be the U.S. Treasuries. It used to be U.S. bonds. Not anymore. Gold has overtaken bonds as the number one most favorite investment of Americans. Well, why not? If you put it in your retirement account, you save a lot of tax. When your heirs inherit it, they save a lot of tax. And it's paying more than the banks are paying you on your money. No wonder it's the most favorable investment. It's real. It's pure. It's solid. And we're in an era, we're in a time when our president is obsessed with gold. It's crazy. The predictions are nuts. Bank of America saying silver's going to keep on rising. Love that. I own silver. Love that. Love that. You should always put silver in your retirement account. Physical silver. That's not a quote from me. That's a quote from Robert Kiyosaki, who said, everyone should have physical silver in their retirement account. That's what he said. I'm just the messenger. Gold buying is at a 45-year high right now. 45-year high. It's America's most favorite investment, people. It's overtaken bonds and U.S. treasuries. Because it's stable. And I'm going to point something out to you. This last week, I think it was Friday, the Dow Jones dropped like 800 points. The NASDAQ dropped 1,100. Oh, my God. And on that same day, gold went down $90. See the stability? The Dow Jones dropped 600. The NASDAQ drops 1,100. And gold only drops $90. That's the stability of physical gold and silver. Your IRA, your 401k, your retirement account should be in stability, not in volatility. Right? I'm a poet and didn't know it. Right? It should be in stability, not volatility. 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Their number's 888-406-6222. Again, 888-406-6222. That is their number. They're there right now. Tell them you're listening to the good-looking Kenny Michaels. If you want me to help you personally, just go to kennysgoldquiz.com. By the way, you can watch me on YouTube do this show. Okay, go to YouTube and type in Striking Gold with Kenny Michaels. It should be Striking Good Looks with the good-looking Kenny Michaels, but it's not. Just go to Striking Gold with Kenny Michaels, and you'll see how darn stinking good-looking I am. You can watch me do this show live. And, you know, being good-looking is one thing. It's hard to maintain my looks. Listen, I work hard at this. I get up every morning, I kneel, I thank the Lord for the day. Look in the mirror, I'm like, wow, Lord, you created a masterpiece here. Man. But what's more important than how good-looking I am is how good-looking your IRA will be if you're in gold. And I'm talking to you now, and I'm saving something for about 10 minutes from now. I'm going to play a video of Donald Trump in about 10 minutes. This video was done in the last 5-6 days. He talks about going to Fort Knox. He talks about auditing Fort Knox. He talks about how much gold he thinks is in Fort Knox. Now, here's my question to you. Why is he auditing Fort Knox? Would somebody please call me here right now in studio, 888-961-0222, right now, 888-961-0222, and tell me, why is Trump auditing Fort Knox? Think about this for a minute. I want you to think logically now, logically. He's got a war with Iran. That thing's in utter disarray. Oil prices are soaring, which means gas prices in this country are crazy. The dollar is worthless. The stock market is volatile. The Democrats are trying to bring him down. He's got his hands full. And there's no doubt this president has his hands full. Why is he auditing Fort Knox? With all the other things that are so much more important going on in the world, why is he auditing Fort Knox? Why is he obsessed with knowing what's in Fort Knox? Do you know? Call it. Call me right here and tell me why right now. 888-961-0222. I want to hear your opinion right now. Why is Trump auditing Fort Knox? That's what I want to know. I know why. I have an idea why. But I want to know if you know why. My opinion is that we're about to embark on a repricing of gold and silver. That's my guess. My guess is, think about it. Before he reprices, what does he have to do? He has to figure out how much he has. How much gold and silver this country has. Well, he's going to go to Fort Knox and figure that out. And then when he figures it out, he'll know how much he has to work with. Smart. And then you're going to see the magic happen. That's my opinion. My own opinion thinks we're going to see the magic happen. The greatness about repricing physical gold and silver, if Trump does do that, will it be 75% higher? Will it be 100% higher? Will it be 150% higher? I don't know. But I know this. First, he'll determine how much gold we have. Then the ball will start to roll. And the last time gold got repriced, it came off the market, went back on 48 hours later, 75% higher. Can you imagine in 48 hours, your retirement account exploding 75% in 48 hours? Talk about Disneyland. Talk about Christmas. Wow. Imagine going to bed on Monday and your IRA is worth so much and you're in gold, and all of a sudden, 48 hours later, you're up 75% in 48 hours. That's what happens when they reprice gold. The last president to do it, Roosevelt, repriced it 75% higher. Now here comes Trump. Coinky dinky, the last president to go to Fort Knox, Roosevelt. Here comes Trump. He's going to Fort Knox. Now, I'm asking you to call into this show. Tell me, why do you think he's going to Fort Knox? Why does he want to audit what's in Fort Knox? Why does he care? Tell me, why does he care? All right, the number here is

0: Kenny Michaels here to help you. Now, I got an email from a guy named Jason who says, Kenny, I enjoy your show. My father had a PhD in economics. He got it from the University of Chicago. Chicago. Where he studied with a fellowship directly given to him by the Dr. Milton Friedman. All right, all that's well and good. This guy is sending me an email telling me that his father passed away this last year. And his father left him bags of gold and silver. Pure gold, pure silver. This kid is 37 years old now. And listen to what he says in the email. This is what he says. He says, thanks to the gold and silver I inherited from my dad, I have no car payments. I have a college degree. I have no student loan debt. I have no debt in general. I thought about buying a house outright. Holy smokes. That's what gold and silver do. And the Bible says it. It says, invest in gold and silver, you'll have divine wealth and divine peace. This kid's 37 years old. He's got divine wealth. He's got divine peace. He doesn't have any debt. He doesn't have any debt because he's got real money, gold and silver. Notice he doesn't say in the email, my dad left me stocks, bonds, mutual funds. Okay? Left him gold, left him silver. And now he says, thanks to gold and silver, I have no car payments. I have a college degree and no student loan debt, no debt in general. He can buy a house outright because he has gold and silver. And if Trump reprices gold and silver, as most people think, can you even imagine? If you take the price of gold today and Trump reprices it 75% higher, it goes to $8,000 overnight. Overnight. 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Okay, that is their number. They're there right now. Anybody that answers that phone can help you. Call them. Say, hey, I'm listening, watching, hearing the good-looking stud, the GQ Brad Pitt of Precious Metals, Kenny Michaels. Bring it on, baby. Bring it on. And tell them you're listening to me. You're watching me. Say, it's time. I want to move my IRA. I want to move my 401k. I want to take my cash from the bank, which pays me nothing, and then taxes me on the nothing. What a joke. And I want to move it into physical gold. I want to move it into physical silver. Gold has become the Americans' number one most favorite investment asset now. Fabulous. Number one. Of course, silver's up 130% in the last year. Gold's up 45% in the last year. Even when the stock market tanked the other day, gold only dropped $90 while the market dropped 1,000. I'd rather be tied to an investment that drops $90 than an investment that drops $1,000. Any day, all day, every day. I'm a senior. I'm 64. I know. You look at me on YouTube, you think there's no way this guy's 64. I'm better looking than most 20-year-olds. Okay? But I'm 64. I'm a senior like you. And so I would rather be in something that if it goes down, you know, $90, $50, than something that goes down $1,100. All day, every day. And from a tax standpoint, there is absolutely nothing better than silver and gold. Again, a Christmas song, right? Silver and gold. Notice they didn't sing mutual funds and stocks. They didn't do that, did they? All right, there's a video that came out with Donald Trump. And I'm going to play you what he says in this video. We're going to turn it up so you can hear it. And I want you to listen to the words he uses, and then we're going to talk about it. All right? So Let's
1: play the video. We're getting a little bit shaky. We're getting the yips on this.

0: stuff. Like, I want to find out. So we're going to open up the doors. I'm going to see if we have gold there. We want to find out. We're going to open the doors. We're going to inspect Fort Knox. We want to make sure that we actually have 400 tons of gold.
1: Okay, I'm going to play it for you one more time, and I want you to listen to the very beginning of what Donald Trump says. Listen to this.
0: But, you know, we're getting a little bit shaky. We're getting the yips on this stuff. Like, I want to find out. So we're going to open up the doors. I'm going to see if we have gold there. We want to find out. We're going to open the doors. We're going to inspect Fort Knox. We want to make sure that we actually have 400 tons of gold.
1: He says things are getting a little shaky. Things are getting a little yippy. What the hell is yippy? But whatever, it don't matter. He says things are getting a little shaky. Things are getting a little yippy. So I'm going to Fort Knox to make sure I have 400 tons of gold. That's your president. That's him. The man obsessed with gold. He's got a war in Iran. He's got gas prices literally off the charts. Things are expensive. The Democrats are trying to bring him down. The dollar is sinking. And what does he do? He says things are getting a little shaky, a little yippy. Now, folks, I don't know what yippy means. I don't have time to look it up. I understood yippy to always be if something good happens. You say, yippy! But anyway, listen. Maybe that's what he means. Things are getting shaky, so yippee, I'm going to gold. But here's the bottom line. That's your president saying things are getting shaky. And he's going to the gold. He's going to verify their 400 tons of gold. Holy smokes. 400 tons of gold repriced at a certain price is an unbelievable windfall for America, which could significantly reduce, if not completely wipe out, our national debt. How brilliant would that be? Maybe that's why he wants to reprice gold and silver. But he can't reprice it till he knows how much he has. But your own president has said things are getting a little shaky. Things are getting a little yippy. I'll play it again.
0: You know, we're getting a little bit shaky. We're getting the yips on this stuff. Like, I want to find out. So we're going to open up the doors. I'm going to see if we have gold there. We want to find out. We're going to open the doors. We're going to inspect Fort Knox. We want to make sure that we actually have 400 tons of gold.
1: Things are getting a little shaky. We're getting the yips out there. What are the yips? Somebody call in here, please. Tell me what yips are. Look it up on your phone. I don't have time. I'm doing a show. What the hell are yips? But I don't care. He says it's getting shaky, and he's the most powerful man in the world. And when things are getting shaky for him, where is he going? He's not going to Charles Schwab. He's going to gold. He's not going to Fidelity or Empower or Edward Jones. He's going to gold. Even for him, things are getting shaky. He's going to gold. He's going to go to Fort Knox. That was your president to verify 400 tons of gold. That's what he said. And he's doing it. Why? Because things are getting a little shaky and we're getting the yips. So if your president thinks things are getting shaky, where does he run to? He runs to stability. He runs to real money. He runs to God's money. You should be doing the same. All right, the number to get me live here, 888-961-0222. Again, 888-961-0222. That gets you live with me. I'm Kenny Michaels. 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Answer them. You cannot fail this quiz. It is impossible to fail this quiz. Impossible. Okay? Answer a couple questions. It'll come to my email, and I will call you when I'm done on air, and we'll talk about what you have and how we move it into gold. Everybody should be moving retirement accounts into physical gold and silver right now. Trump, you heard him say it. Things are getting shaky. We're getting the yips, and he's going to Fort Knox. After he verifies the 400 tons of gold, there's a lot of talk. He's going to reprice physical gold and silver. And when that happens, what's he going to reprice it? 75% higher? 100? 120? 150? Whatever. Imagine your retirement account or your cash getting an instant shot in the arm. Do you think your bank in 48 hours is going to pay you 75% interest on your money? No, but you know that if you own gold and silver and Trump reprices gold at the same rate that Roosevelt did and he repriced it 75% higher, all of a sudden, kaboom, in 48 hours, you're making 75% on your money. It's crazy. We're in that time. That with that video I played, that was your president. He said it himself. Things are getting shaky. We're getting the yips.
0: You know, we're getting a little bit there shaky. We're getting the yips and stuff like.
1: Yeah, things are getting shaky. You know, we're getting the yips. I need someone to call in and tell me what the hell he means by yips. But anyway, the number here, 888-961-0222. We got time for a caller? Do we have time? Okay, if you're holding for me, I know I have some calls. I have someone from the state of Washington, the beautiful state of Washington. Love that place. Stay on the line. We're going to take a quick break here in just a minute. And when we come back from break, I'll be hitting the phones. Let's line the phone lines up. Let's go. 888-961-0222. The amazing Wendy's answering phones today. She's amazing, by the way. She will be nice to her now. Don't call in here and be mean to Wendy, okay? Wendy is... Without Wendy, you know, what's that song? Wendy. Doo-doo-doo. Yeah. Anyway, so it's a good thing I do talk radio. I cannot sing, but I do talk radio. Anyway, call me here, 888-961-0222. Let's get your retirement account. Let's get your cash into gold. Donald Trump is saying things are getting shaky. We're getting the yips. I'm going to Fort Knox to verify we have 400 tons of gold. That's the president of the United States. This is the most exciting time to be in gold. It's the most exciting time to be the host of a show striking gold. I don't even know what I'm going to do with myself, but oh my God, I got to take a break. We'll be right back.
0: You know, we're getting a little bit shaky. We're getting the yips on this stuff.

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0: 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So, when we were at break, what did I do? I looked up yips. Never heard that word. And I'm a pretty smart dude. Besides being good looking, I'm smart. And I've never heard the word yips. So I looked it up. Guess what? It says, it talks, it's anxiety. Anxiety. So that video of President Trump says things are getting a little shaky. We're getting the yips. So let me translate that to English. Things are getting a little shaky and we're getting a lot of anxiety. So he's going to physical gold. He's going to Fort Knox. He's not going to China to borrow money. He's not going to stocks. He's not going to bonds. He's not going to mutual funds. He's not going to ETFs. Where is he going? He's going to the Lord's money, gold and silver. Gee, our own president. Things are getting a little shaky. We're getting the yips. And I looked up yips and it's anxiety. So, do you have anxiety? Do you have a retirement account and this roller coaster ride you're on is making you anxiety? You have what's called the yips. And when you have yips, you have dips in your retirement account. But when you have yips, you go to gold. Or your president is. When things feel shaky, you go to gold. Your president is. More and more Americans are dipping into their retirement accounts just to pay bills. 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But if you move to gold and then take the money, you save a lot of money like that. 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Get your retirement account into gold and silver. Do it now. Hurry up. Because now Trump has said, in this video, I think this video is 5 days old, has now said he's going to Fort Knox. Okay? He's going to verify they have 400 tons of gold. Now, why does he care how much gold he has? Somebody, please, please, call in here. I'm asking you. Call into this show right now, 888-961-0222, and tell me why do you think Trump cares about how much gold we have when he's got so many other things going on in this world of more major importance, but yet he's making this a top priority. What's next? Most people think is going to be the repricing. Wow. I'm in gold, so I'm excited as hell, as you can tell. I'm excited as hell because if he reprices gold 75% higher, my IRA goes up 75% in, what is it, 48 hours? Crazy. Whenever he reprices gold and silver, you know, usually what they do is they take it off the market like Roosevelt did. They bring it back 48 hours later at a higher amount, typically. So if that same process were to happen in that 48-hour span, my retirement's going to explode. The gold and silver I have at home is going to explode. I'm not going to have the yips. I'm going to have the yippies. Okay? But that was your president. Things are getting shaky. We're getting the yips. I'm going to Fort Knox. If you're just joining this show and you missed that video, I'll play it for you right now. Here it is.
1: But you know, we're getting a little bit shaky. We're getting the yips on this stuff. Like, I want to find out. So we're going to open up the doors. I'm going to see if we have gold there. We want to find out. We're going to open the doors. We're going to inspect Fort Knox. We want to make sure that we actually have 400 tons of gold.
0: 400 tons of gold. Let's go, Mr. President. Let's go. Come on, baby. 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You answer them. You can't fail the quiz. It's impossible. My dead grandmother can take the quiz and pass. Okay, so you can't fail the quiz, okay? Answer the couple questions. It'll come to my email, and I will call you. And I personally will go out of my way. I'll roll up my sleeves, roll up my pant legs if you need me to, and help you move into gold and silver. Get your IRA, get your 401k, get your 403b, get your whatever. Get your dog into gold. I don't care what. Just get everything into gold. He's going to Fort Knox. This is the most exciting time. For a guy like me, I'm a senior. I'm 64. So I am you, okay? And for a guy like me whose retirement account is in gold, for a guy like me who has gold and silver at home and a lot of it, this is exciting news for me. Because I could instantly have such a wealth growth that it would be just unbelievable. Where else can you move into something that 48 hours later could explode simply because our president says things are getting shaky and we're getting the yips?
1: But you know, we're getting a little bit shaky. We're getting the yips on this stuff.
0: There it is. We're getting the yips on this stuff. What the hell does that mean? Yips means he has anxiety. Look it up. Look it up. I did at the break. So we're getting nervous. We're having anxiety. How do we calm our fears? That's what the president's saying. He said, well, your president says, I'm going to Fort Knox. Now, why does he want to know how much he has? Well, you can't reprice gold and silver until you know how much you have. This makes sense, right? Because once you know how much you have, then you could start calculating where you want to reprice it to accomplish what you're trying to accomplish. Makes sense. Good business. He's a good businessman. That's why he's the man. And the stock market dropping 600-800 points a couple days ago, NASDAQ dropping 1,100 points, that's not stability. Trump is running the stability, he says, because things are shaky and we're getting the yips. So there it is. He's going to stability. Stability is gold. Stability is silver. Bank of America saying silver is going to keep rising. Trump is auditing Fort Knox. Gold has become now the American's number one most favorite investment to invest in is gold. It's crazy. More and more people who have retirement accounts are dipping into their retirement accounts right now to have to pay normal bills, electric bill, gas bill, water bill, mortgages, rent, whatever. Because things are getting expensive. Gas is getting crazy. Gold's at a 45-year high, buying high. That's nuts. Your president, as I explained to you 2 weeks ago, is obsessed with gold. I can prove it. I always prove it. He's obsessed with gold. Okay? I said this the other day when King Charles was here a month ago. He comes from England. I said, old chap, he could have brought Trump a bottle of wine. He brought him gold. He built a 22-foot gold statue of himself in Doral, Florida, at his golf course. He decorated the Oval Office in all gold. He brought $100 million worth of gold in from Venezuela. He said, no tariff on gold. There's tariffs on everything, but there's no tariff on gold. And now he's going to Fort Knox. It's event after event after event that our president is moving to gold. Our president is interested in gold. Why is he interested in gold? Why? Because he knows he's not an idiot. Okay? He's a very smart man. And he knows I could resolve America's financial problems with one swoop of gold. 400 tons of gold is a lot of gold. 400 tons. $57 billion is what it would be worth today, at the price today for gold. 400 tons would be worth $57 billion. Now, if he reprices the price of gold and silver, wow. Where does that take the $57 billion? Let's go! We move to gold. The problem with a lot of you is if you don't call Golden Crest Metals, 888-406-6222, or go to kennysgoldquiz.com, and you decide you're going to procrastinate, you're going to procrastinate yourself right out of buying gold. Because it's going to get so expensive that you're not going to be able to afford it, or you're not going to get enough ounces. There's a lot of people that tune into this show right now that are at the age where they're still working. They're close to retirement. They'd like to retire. They just can't yet. Well, guess what? What happens if Trump reprices gold 75% higher and your IRA's in gold and your IRA goes up by that 75%? That could catapult you to retirement. Boom! Okay? And silver. Bank of America saying silver is going to keep rising. Major silver shortage in the world, created by China mostly. Tesla's begging for more silver. AI development is using silver. And there's a silver shortage. What a great thing to invest in. Don't invest in silver stock. That's trashola. Don't get ETFs. That's trashola. Get the physical stuff, the good stuff, the physical stuff, the juicy stuff. Because the Bible says we don't go into paper. The Bible says we go into gold. And Trump is making it all happen. Why, with everything going on in the world, is Trump so interested in Fort Knox? Think about it. If you were president of the United States right now, and you had the Iranian situation, and you had the Israel and Hezbollah situation, and you had a China situation with Taiwan, and you have the deep state trying to bring you down, and you have just one chaotic event after another in this world. Would you prioritize gold? No, because there's so many other things going on. But why is he? Why is he making this a very high importance? Because it'll turn this country around. He knows it, but he can't reprice it till he knows how much he has. By his own definition, things are shaky and we're getting the yips. It's what he said. He said, and I'm going to Fort Knox to inspect that the gold is there and that we have our 400 tons of gold, our $57 billion in gold that's going to explode upward in value if he reprices it. But as I said earlier, you can't reprice gold and silver if you don't know how much gold and silver you have first. Then you can back into it, figure out how much to reprice it to accomplish what you're trying to accomplish. Trump knows the only form of pure money there is physical gold. Trump himself knows the dollar sucks. Trump himself knows the market's too high. Trump himself said the market's too high and an adjustment would be good for it. Well, that's a true statement by our president, but would an adjustment in the stock market be good for your retirement account? No! But why is he so obsessed with going to Fort Knox? What is going on? I don't know. But I know this. I'm invested in what he's obsessed with. Think about that. I'm going to say it again. I'm invested in what he's obsessed with. Are you? You should be invested in what he's obsessed with. Because what he's obsessed with is going to explode. Crypto's in the toilet. Bitcoin's dropping like a rock. Bitcoin's a stinking, stupid joke. For those of you that invest in crypto, you need therapy, big time therapy. Because you're investing in air. And as I say on my show, air is free. You don't believe me? Watch. I took a deep breath, and that didn't cost me anything. It's free. You don't buy air. It's dumb. Even the gas stations let you put air in your tires and don't charge you for air. Move to gold and silver. Hurry up. Trump is going to Fort Knox. You heard what he said. He admitted to you that things are getting shaky. We're getting the yips.
1: You know, we're getting a little bit shaky. We're getting the yips on this stuff.
0: There you go. He's giving you a heads up. Hey, guys, things are getting shaky. We're getting the yips. Anxiety, that's what it means. So we're going to gold. That's what he said. 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Tell them how good looking I am. Say, here's how you tell your friends about gold, in case you want to know. I had a guy call me the other day who said, Mr. Michaels, I'm trying to get some of my friends to move to gold. They just don't understand. Say this. Say, look, guys, if I could tell you that you could invest in something that is up 130% in the last year or 45% in the last year, and it's safe, and you pay a lot less tax, and the person that will help you is ultra good looking, that should get them to go. Okay? It's the good looking part that will push them over the edge. Okay? People who don't want to go to gold are people who like punishment. It's that simple. I can prove what I just said. The other day, NASDAQ dropped 1,100. The Dow dropped almost 800. And that same day, gold went down $90. So if you are someone that likes pain, you stay in the market. Go stay in the market and have your pain. Enjoy it. As I said earlier on this show, I would rather be invested in something that on a downside goes down $50, $60, $70, $80, $90 than something that drops $1,100. Any day of the week at my age, I'm 64. At my age, I'd rather be in stability. Where else can you invest that is stable, low risk, low tax, high growth? Nowhere else except gold and silver. And it's going to get a lot juicier now that things are shaky and we're getting the yips. It's going to get really juicy, really fast. So, your president has said it. There it is. He's going to gold to make sure they have the 400 tons. Crazy. All right. The number to get me live, 888-961-0222. I'm Kenny Michaels. 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Again, 888-406-6222. Okay. By the way, we're getting a call right now. So as soon as Wendy sends me that call, I'll bring this call on and we'll listen to what they got to say. And you want to talk to me live, I'm at 888-961-0222. By the way, I have to give a quick shout out to somebody. A restaurant in Los Angeles, Angelini Osteria. It's on Beverly Boulevard in Los Angeles. If you ever come to Los Angeles, you got to go there. On their menu, on the appetizer, they have these baby artichokes in a casserole, and they're made in olive oil and garlic. Ladies and gentlemen, I am certain that though that dish is served at the gates of heaven when you get up there. I am certain that is served. Okay? All right, let's hit the phones real quick. We're going to go to line four. We're going to go to Art in Winchester. Art, welcome to the show, Art.
2: Yes. Hi, buddy.
0: How you doing?
2: Well, I have great mystery with you.
0: You have what?
2: Great Mystery.
0: Great Mystery. Okay, well, go ahead, sir.
2: Well, I'm 77. I'm retired. I'm still doing some real estate development. I own 8 properties outright in 2 states, 5 on the water. And I have about 30K in silver. And I want to do more, especially if Trump revalues.
0: Of course.
2: And I'd like to borrow against that value to buy quantum stocks on margin. Other than that, I don't know much.
0: Yeah, well, okay. So your portfolio is just call Golden Crest Metals, sir. We're coming to the end of the show, but it's a smart thing to get as much silver as you can. There's a silver shortage going on. 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They'll help you. Or you want the good-looking dude like me, just go to kennysgoldquiz.com. But I think it's a great idea, Art. Get as much silver as you possibly can, okay? All right, ladies and gentlemen, we've come to the end of the show. Thanks for tuning in. I'm Kenny Michaels. This is Striking Gold. I'm going to remind you, we're getting the shakes, we're getting the yips, okay? And our president's going to Fort Knox. This is Kenny Michaels, host of the show Striking Gold, reminding you that don't wait to buy gold. Buy gold and wait. Have a great day. We'll see you next week. Bye-bye.
1: But you know, we're getting a little bit shaky. We're getting the yips on this stuff. Like, I want to find out. So we're going to open up the doors. I'm going to see if we have gold there. We want to find out. We're going to open the doors. We're going to inspect Fort Knox. We want to make sure that we actually have 400 tons of gold.

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27: From ABC News, I'm Dave Packer. President Trump posted on his social media site that a deal with Iran is scheduled to get signed tomorrow. Iran has echoed something similar, saying a deal has never been closer. To our London bureau and ABC's Lama Hassan.
28: President Trump is expected to meet on the sidelines of next week's G7 summit with the leaders of Egypt, Qatar, and the United Arab Emirates to discuss